0: And raised in New Zealand, Neil's career spanned more than 50 years. In 2023, he revealed he'd been treated for blood cancer. Earlier this year, Neil revealed that he was cancer-free after a groundbreaking treatment. Sam Neil was 78.
1: That's ABC's Sophie Flay. Philadelphia Mayor Sherelle Parker has signed a disaster emergency after severe microbursts this weekend, with 70-mile-per-hour winds caused severe damage.
2: We saw utility poles literally split in half. Like matchsticks.
1: Parker says there were no injuries reported, but some residents have been displaced. Hundreds of economists have signed an open letter saying institutions have to act now to address how artificial intelligence could transform the economy and put people out of work. The letter says leaders have to build incentives, guardrails, and institutions to steer AI in a direction that complements humans and betters society. Now to a sweet discovery in outer space. Astronomers say they've detected a type of sugar in space that is also found in raspberries and self-tanners. Called erythrulose, they say it's been found in thin clouds of gas and dust littered between the stars. I'm Stephanie Officer, ABC News.
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4: 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Tomorrow we're going to be back, and I'll be joined by Howie Carr from the Howie Carr Show, as well as Phil Harriman at 8 o'clock. We'll be breaking down the end of the Graham Plattner saga and the race to replace him. We'll also be reflecting on the life and the career of Senator Lindsey Graham. Also, we want you to tell us, do you think that Maine law should be changed to mandate that an election takes place to replace a candidate who quits the race? 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
5: Now, your AccuWeather forecast.
6: Partly cloudy, humid tonight, low 68, hot with clouds and sunshine for Tuesday, high 93. Tuesday night, cloudy, a heavy thunderstorm, low 73. Wednesday, partly sunny, hot and less humid, breezy with a high 91. And for Thursday, clouds and sun, high 87. I'm AccuWeather's Andy Robb on Southern Maine's official weather station, News Radio 98.5 FM and AM 560 WGAN.
7: He's here. 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
8: Hello, America. Hour 3, our power hour. At the bottom of the hour, we'll be taking some calls. Those who want to get in wisely call early and they wait. I do my best to get to you. We don't have any guests, so that shouldn't be a problem. I will be on Hannity tonight, 9 p.m. Eastern Time. I hope you'll join us. And let's see here. Bear with me. Bear with me. Yep. Okay, so this guy, excuse me, cholera is really acting up today, Mr. Producer. Washington Free Beacon, another one of the great sites out there. Abdul Al-Sayed, he's running for the Democrat nomination for the Senate in Michigan. And, you know, it drives me crazy that these Marxist Islamists who hate this country, who are very evil, even have a shot at winning these seats. It's just crazy. Abdul Al-Sayed wants Medicare for all from cradle to grave. His psychiatrist wife does not accept Medicare or any insurance at all. Did you know that, Mr. Reducer? Wow. You might call him a hypocrite. All of these guys are. They're all very wealthy, or they tend to be. But they have no intention of doing what they want the rest of us to do. Dr. Sarah Jakukaku appears to have scrubbed an FAQ from her practice's website reading, "Do you accept my insurance?" The answer is no. left-wing Michigan Senate candidate

on single payer. Jack Huku, who has a medical degree from Columbia University, figures, and a master's from the University of Oxford, figures again, worked as co-chief of psychiatry at the University of Michigan Health, which does accept Medicare, before starting her own Ann Arbor, Michigan-based practice, Mind Work Psychiatry, in 2024. The following March, Jack Huku opted out of Medicare, records show, meaning she cannot build a program and requires Medicare patients to pay out of pocket. They sound like capitalist pigs, Mr. Producer. The same goes for patients with private insurance plans, though they can often submit bills to their providers and recoup some of the costs, but she won't accept private insurance either. Jack Huku's private practice and her financial arrangement with her patients stand in stark contrast to the vision Al Sayed has articulated on the campaign trail about the way the healthcare system should work. Sounds like she's an oligarch. Oh, yes. Maybe an autocrat. He has argued that, quote, your healthcare shouldn't depend on who signs your paycheck, unquote. And that, quote, we can and must guarantee healthcare from cradle to grave, unquote. Under Jack Huku's insurance policies, a prospective patient's ability to receive psychiatric treatment does depend on who signs his or her paycheck, both because low-income patients are almost certainly unable to pay for her services out of pocket, because those with pricier employer-provided plans are more likely to be reimbursed for a portion of out-of-network psychiatric care. Al Sayed has also expressed concern that people with serious mental illness, unlike him, of course, regularly, quote-unquote, fall out of care because of transitions in health insurance. There are indications that Jack Huku is aware of the tension between her livelihood and her husband's political propaganda. The What to Expect page on her website directs prospective patients to read the FAQ, section before booking a consultation. Quote, noting that Dr. Jack Huku is out of network for all insurance companies. A Google preview of the section shows the question, do you accept my insurance? No. But it's no longer in Jack Huku's FAQ page, indicating she has removed it. Now, Jack Huku's verified profile on Psychology Today, a directory through which psychiatrists can advertise their services, also appears to have been amended. A Google preview from the profile states, Mind Work Psychiatry is not in network with any insurance company and operates as a fee-for-service practice. The quote is no longer listed on the profile. Al Sayed has discussed his wife's occupation and lamented that it's not normally well compensated. In a 2020 interview with the National Alliance of Mental Illness, he said, my wife's a psychiatrist. We talk about the fact that a lot of folks don't do psychiatry because it's not as well recompensed as other practices simply because it's undervalued in the system. And I quoted him. In the same interview, he cited, quote, serious mental illness and death by suicide as reasons to build a system that recognizes the importance of treating mental illness. Neither Al Sayed's campaign nor Jack Huku responded to requests for comment. Now, Jack Huku specializes in anxiety disorders, psychoses, and culturally informed care. The hell does that mean? Among other areas of interest, according to her website, she's helped inform Al Sayed's views on Medicare for All, in addition to forwards from Bernie Sanders, Stalinist, and Premier Jayapal, Stalinist. Al Sayed's 2021 book, Medicare for All, A Citizen's Guide, includes the acknowledgement, quote, Abdul is deeply grateful for Dr. Sarah Jack Huku's never-ending patience and support, unquote. Jack Huku is also featured in some of Al Sayed's campaign materials. In a January video posted to Instagram, Jack Huku, that would be his wife, recounted needing to take leave as a medical resident after the birth of a daughter. She credited the union with helping her navigate that process. To be a protected working class is important.

0: she said. Al Sayed, like Jack Aku, attended medical school at Columbia. Though he didn't complete a residency and has never been licensed to practice medicine. No, he was busy protesting, I'm sure. He's nonetheless referred to himself as a physician, even though he's not, on the campaign trail, even as his hands-on experience, quote-unquote, treating patients, appears to be a short clinical rotation called a sub-internship at a small hospital, where he said his job was to be the, like, worst doctor on the team, and I quote him, and he was cosplaying a doctor, Politico reported. In other words, a fake, a fraud, and a phony. Perfect senator, don't you think, from Michigan? Al Sayed has pushed Medicare for all since he ran for governor in 2018. He voluntarily released his tax returns during that campaign, saying, "You should know everybody where all your money is." First of all, is that English? You should show everybody where all your money is. They showed the SIE and Jukaku, or Jukuku, earned $237,000 in adjusted gross income in 2016. Al-Sayed has not released his tax returns while running for the Senate, but it's clear he and Jukaku are much wealthier than they were when Al-Sayed first ran for statewide office. In addition to Jukaku's private practice, Al Sayed was paid tens of thousands of dollars for speeches in 2024, including to the left-wing Ford Foundation in New York. Let me stop there. The Ford Foundation is left-wing. Set up by the Ford family. What happens is the left insinuates, secretes itself into these foundations and takes them over. The Rockefeller Foundation is now a leftist foundation. The Ford Foundation is a leftist foundation. They have training. They have all kinds of methodologies that they use to take over these multi-billion dollar generational foundations and then use them as they do. Sick, isn't it? And the couple owns two rental properties, one in Ann Arbor and one in Bangalore, India, with a combined value of $750,000, according to Al-Sayed's 2025 financial disclosure, which, unlike his tax returns, reports income in broad ranges rather than precise amounts. He's another very wealthy Islamist whose roots go overseas, much like Mandami. Al-Sayed filed an extension allowing him to withhold his most recent financial disclosure. Listen to this. Until after his August primary election against Representative Haley Stevens. And why would the law do that? Why would it allow them to get an extension so they don't file their most recent financial disclosure until after the Democrat primary? What the hell is that? Now, Al-Sayed said during a recent primary debate that he sought the extension not to avoid transparency, but because taxes get complicated. Does he not have an accountant? Sure he does. Taxes get complicated, you know. So there you go. He's running for the Democrat nomination to the United States Senate. Two big-time hypocrites. The wife doesn't take one penny in medical insurance, whether it's Medicare, Medicaid, or private insurance. Just give me the cash. Give me the cash. You capitalist pig in the worst country in the face of the earth. Give me the cash. I don't care if health care is unaffordable. Give me the cash. But your husband does. Okay, clean the website. Clean the website. But give me the cash. I'll be right back.
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9: The reason liberals line up for a smackdown.

Dallas Rennie, you can send me the link so I can see what's going on the call board there, if you don't mind. All right, Ynet Global. Israel provided Gaza with triple the food it needed during the ceasefire, report reveals. Anyone who ignores these facts, and I'm quoting, is amplifying Hamas propaganda. Kogat reports says food, water, medical supplies entering Gaza outpaced international benchmarks from October 2025 to June 2026, disputing claims of widespread shortages. As time goes on, you see more and more of these reports that there was not genocide, which we knew, but independent outside reports, plenty of food, which we knew. Hamas was stealing it, selling it, using it. The humanitarian situation in the Gaza Strip remained stable during the ceasefire from October 25 through June 2026, and aid deliveries significantly exceeded needs identified by the UN and other international bodies, according to a new report published last Thursday. The report by the Coordinator of Government Activities in the Territories, GOGAT, the defense body responsible for civilian affairs in the Palestinian territories, focused on food, security, water, sanitation, hygiene, and medical responses. Well,

much more than they needed. What happened to it? According to GOGOT, about 1.78 million tons of food entered Gaza between the start of the ceasefire and June 7, 2026, roughly three times the requirements defined by the World Food Program. The report said that even excluding private sector shipments, humanitarian food assistance exceeded defined needs. Kogat said food prices in Gaza fell about 72% between September 2025 and May 2026, alongside steep drops in prices for staples, including flour, rice, lentils, vegetables, and eggs. It said current prices are driven mainly by internal market conditions, including Hamas taxes and control over commercial distribution. So Hamas taxes the food that comes in. It's not theirs to tax. And determines the distribution. The report said Gaza receives more than 70,000 cubic meters of water a day through pipelines, desalination facilities, and other infrastructure exceeding international humanitarian standards. By the way, this reminds me, when we were in Israel, and it's not just this time, but other times, when you drive down the main highway between Jerusalem and Tel Aviv, you look on one of the sides, one side, the left or the right, and they typically have, you know, Palestinian communities on one side, Israeli communities on the other, or Jewish communities on the other. You should see these Palestinian homes. Have you ever been there, Mr. Producer? You would be shocked. They are big. They're like compounds. They're huge. They're huge. And I said, where did all this stuff come from? And I'm not overstating it, folks. These are huge places. Kogat also said Gaza's healthcare system remains operational with more than 18,000 tons of medicines. Just look, all of this is pouring in, thanks to the Israelis who allow it in. Medicine and food and clean water, they have electricity. And this is of a group of people who slaughtered Israelis. Major General Yoram Halevi, the coordinator of the government activities in the territory, said the report was released to counter what he described as Hamas efforts to distort the humanitarian picture in Gaza. Wow, the influencers and the podcasters, this would very much upset Joe Rogan and Theo Vaughn and Piers Morgan and his yellow teeth. Against the backdrop of Hamas' ongoing attempts, together with the other actors, to distort the humanitarian picture in the Gaza Strip, we decided to publish this report in order to present the international community with the full factual picture, he said. The data are clear and leave no room for doubt. Throughout the ceasefire, humanitarian stability was maintained in the Gaza Strip, and the volume of aid entering the territory significantly exceeded humanitarian requirements. Yeah, by three times. Anyone who ignores these facts is amplifying Hamas's propaganda, which exploits the humanitarian space for its military and governing purposes. Kogat will continue to work together with its international partners in accordance with Israel's security interests to expand the humanitarian response. Now, there's lots of video out there of how Hamas is executing summarily, torturing, beating individuals who it says doesn't support Hamas. Now, that doesn't get the kind of attention it needs, does it? That's not at the forefront of people's minds. 44% of Muslims in America support Hamas or have a favorable view of Hamas? Really? Well, that seems to be kind of problematic in our own country. Yes. Wow, what are they doing here? I don't know. Why isn't anybody doing anything about it? I don't know. Just acquiescing to this. That is a disaster. By the way, the Houthis are striking back at Saudi Arabia for daring to strike the Houthis in Yemen. So that's going on too. We'll be right back.

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6: ABC News, I'm Stephanie Officer. One by one, senators took the floor of the Capitol today to offer their respects to the late South Carolina Republican Senator Lindsey Graham, who died over the weekend. Graham's desk covered in a black cloth and a vase of white roses as the Senate opened. New York Democrat Senator Chuck Schumer called on the Senate to pass a bill Graham was supporting in his honor.
7: I urge Senator Thune, in honor of Lindsey, to put the Russian sanctions bill on the floor immediately. It will pass overwhelmingly and help our allies in Ukraine.
6: President Trump is set to address the nation Thursday night. When asked about the contents of it, the commander-in-chief told Hugh Hewitt it wouldn't be anything out of the ordinary and would be, quote, a speech like a lot of my speeches, without offering up any more details. Well, today, Canadian fashion mogul Peter Nygaard pleaded guilty to sexual assault and forcible confinement in Quebec. This is ABC News.
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9: This is, of course, Grant Plattner Day on the program, and there's many different angles to this story to really cover. 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
9: Hi, it's Matt from the WGAN Morning News. Tomorrow we're going to be back, and I'll be joined by Howie Carr from The Howie Carr Show, as well as Phil Harriman at 8 o'clock. We'll be breaking down the end of the Graham Plattner saga and the race to replace him. We'll also be reflecting on the life and the career of Senator Lindsey Graham. Also, we want you to tell us, do you think that Maine law should be changed to mandate that an election takes place to replace a candidate who quits the race? 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
8: Now, your AccuWeather forecast.
10: Partly cloudy, humid tonight's low 68, hot with clouds and sunshine for Tuesday, high 93. Tuesday night, cloudy, a heavy thunderstorm, low 73. Wednesday, partly sunny, hot and less humid, breezy with a high 91. And for Thursday, clouds and sun, high 87. I'm AccuWeather's Andy Robb on Southern Maine's official weather station, News Radio 98.5 FM and AM 560 WGAN.
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1: How you doing? Gold entered 2026 after a historic year. 53 new all-time highs, record annual demand, and an average price up 44% year over year, then pushed past $5,500 an ounce in January. And right now it's pulled back a little bit because that's the nature of markets, period. But this market, in some ways, is very unique. It's moving in one direction, north, up. But it does so a little bit of a zigzag, and you want to hit the zag, the pullback. Many Wall Street analysts are telling clients this may be a window before gold pushes back toward new highs. That's very important. Meanwhile, silver's on track for a sixth straight year structural supply deficit. Now, what does that mean? Well, it's an industrial metal in addition to precious metal. So you've got demands for it. Polar, EVs, electronics, other industrial demands still pulling heavily on the market as well as people investing in it. And gold's pullback has been fueled by fading Fed rate hopes. You know, people are hoping they would cut. 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So gold is a big story in 2026, and same with silver. Central banks are still out adding gold. Poland and China among the recent buyers. They're dropping currencies. And the Fed's holding rates steady. But that could change at any time. 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
2: Welcome home, Mark.
1: Thank you.
2: I hope you had a wonderful trip with your wife to son's engagement in Israel, and that it was safe, and I'm glad.
1: Yeah, the engagement was in New York, believe it or not.
2: Oh, okay. Well, I thought it was in Israel. I'm sorry.
1: But we were in Israel a couple of weeks ago.
2: Sound.
1: Thank you.
2: Anyway, the point, you never had to worry about where Lindsey Graham stood on issues.
1: No.
2: He stood his ground, never backed down. And, he didn't, and just like you, Mark, you always know where you are on issues, just like Lindsey Graham.
1: And when you have real principles and belief systems and you've been raised on them and you put them to the test of time, it's not that hard. You just don't go with the group and go with the fad and the isolationism and all that. No. You got to be wide-eyed about this stuff and really process it and use your noggin to figure it out. And I don't think it's that hard. It just takes a little bit of foresight and a little bit of guts.
2: Right, because I quoted a couple of quick examples, like he was a house manager on the Clinton impeachment.
1: Yeah. Remember I criticized that? Because I said he left out the most important count, and that was lying in front of the judge. And I remember seeing, this is years and years ago, as you can tell.
2: Right, right.
1: And I remember bumping into him, and he said, I know you're upsetting me for leaving that count out. I said, no, I just think it was foolish. That was your strongest count.
2: Right.
1: I remember that day.
2: And then also on the Kavanaugh hearings, he didn't. He took it to the Democrats. He didn't. He stood up to them, and he turned that. He turned that hearing around. He wasn't going to let them, you know, pull their stunts.
1: Mm-hmm. No, you're exactly right, my friend. All right, great call. We much appreciate you, Houston. Houston's under attack now, as I speak, by these Islamists. I call them fortresses because that's basically what we're talking about. These are segregated communities. Sharia law rules, not the American Constitution, not state or federal law. And no country can survive this, ladies and gentlemen. If you don't have assimilation into a common culture, it's not going to happen. No country can survive this. It just can't. Let's go to Fred, Kansas City, Kansas, the great KCMO. Fred, go right ahead, please.
3: Yeah, condolences to Lindsey Graham's family.
1: Amen.
3: And I want to remind everybody, this is one of the greatest patriots, fighters for the United States that we've ever had. I can disagree with him on something, but where he stood for, what he stood for, America, God, everything was good for everybody. There's never been a debate. That's very rare.
1: And have you noticed the Islamist Marxist left and the isolationist woke right, neo-fascist, they just hate him. And what's amazing to me, the woke right neo-fascists pretend to be America first. No, they're not. Lindsey Graham was never a warmonger. Lindsey Graham wanted to support our allies. He wanted to support the people in Ukraine and Israel, Taiwan, and Iran. He wasn't a warmonger. He stood up against this these thugs, these murderous thugs, whether it was Putin or Xi or whether it was the Islamist regime and so forth and so on. He stood up for our allies, and those people love him overseas. They love him just like the people of South Carolina do. And no, he was quintessential American. This is a man who grew up Baptist, who grew up in a church, and very much like Mike Huckabee and others, and Pastor John Hagee, my dear friend, and Huckabee's our dear friend too, and of course Lindsey was, and their connection to the Holy Land, their connection to Christianity, their connection to Jews is a faith connection as well as a connection with allies. Thank you for your call, my friend. I appreciate it. Let's go to Bill, Colorado Springs, Colorado. How are you, Bill?
4: I'm doing well, Mark. Thanks for taking my call.
1: You bet.
4: Long-time listener, first-time caller.
1: Thank you, sir.
4: Your comments about the Islamists, and in particular the imam that you were describing, when I took the oath of office as a young naval officer and swore to protect the Constitution against all enemies, foreign and domestic, mm-hmm. I'm just not quite sure why we can't label and identify people like that as domestic enemies and mm-hmm. then take whatever action would be appropriate. Because I really do, I've been listening to you a lot talking about the Islamist threat, the enemies mm-hmm. within. So with that as the oath of office for the military, I'm just not sure why.
1: Yeah, you're not getting it, and neither am I. And it's just infuriating when we elect these politicians. I'm talking about even in red towns and red states. They're not lifting a finger to stop this stuff. And they should. And if it takes a case that goes all the way to the Supreme Court, then go for it, whatever it takes.
4: Right. Because in my early days on a cruiser, did the Grenada operation while we were there. The Beirut barracks got bombed, and we went straight from Grenada to the coast of Beirut, mm-hmm. off the coast of Beirut for about a month and a half. So all this stuff hits close to home.
1: I bet it does. I'm sorry. Remember that barracks and 241 Marines. All right, Bill. Thank you for your service. You're a good man. I appreciate it. And I agree. And it's going to take you folks showing up, I hate to tell you, at these zoning meetings, at these school board meetings, at these other things here. That's what it's going to take. Because these politicians are not doing us any favors right now. Let's go to Joseph, Fairfield, Connecticut, Sirius XM Satellite. Joseph, how are you?
5: Hello, Mark. Doing well. Wanted to mention about what fossil fuels are and how the fact that the Marcellus Shell oil from New York State all the way down to West Virginia, through Pennsylvania, Ohio, has even more natural gas than Qatar that you're talking about. But first, let me talk about something else. I lived in the Bronx, New York City, for 40 years. I left in 95. And the demographics in the last 15 years, when I go back to my neighborhood in the Bronx, is totally different. Your analysis and assessment of what's going on, what Mondami is doing in a stealthy way, is absolutely correct. There weren't any Muslims in my neighborhood. There was mostly Italian, Jewish, Irish, Puerto Rican, blacks. And it's changed in the last 15 years, maybe 20. Unbelievable. There's over a million Muslims, totally different demographics. Okay, fine, whatever it is. But that's his plan, and you are absolutely correct. He's doing that to New York City. He doesn't care about the billionaires leaving. In fact, he's pushing them out so that he can make it an Islamic state. Absolutely right, Mark. Now, in terms of the natural gas, remember, it's not a fossil fuel, because these natural gases, methane, propane, ethane, are found throughout every planet in our solar system. How do we know that? Spectrophotometric methods. Remember, I was a chemistry professor for many years. So we know that. So to call it a fossil fuel is misnaming it and giving it a different propaganda machine. In terms of the natural gas that we have absolutely more.
1: But where do you get natural gas from?
5: Excuse me?
1: Where do you get natural gas from?
5: Natural gas, which is methane, CH4, it's in the earth and it's been made, and it doesn't come from the...
1: It's in the ground, right?
5: Yes, it's in the ground.
1: It's fair to say that this little country has reservoirs of this, isn't it?
5: Yes, they have.
1: That's what I read.
5: But we have even more. And I think the fact...
1: Yeah, but we have even more, but these people are husbanding these resources and spending them in our country.
5: Yes.
1: Whether we have more or not.
5: Well, the reason they're doing that is because they put a stop to our natural gas drilling by the propaganda machine.
1: But not anymore.
5: But he wants to drill. He wants to get the Constitution pipeline built to New York State from Pennsylvania.
1: But even if we do all this, Joseph, there's still going to be Qatar, and Qatar's still going to have hundreds of billions of dollars, and they're still going to spend it in the United States, even if they were getting it from granite. They would still be doing it.
5: But if we increased, Mark, if we increased the supply of natural gas on the world market, that could hinder them.
1: I'm not opposed to supply and demand, and I think we should do exactly what you're saying. What I'm trying to say is they're still going to have billions and billions and billions of dollars to spend to do what they want to do.
5: Okay.
1: We're not going to have a complete monopoly on it. We're going to have a bigger share of it, which is a great thing. But they don't just sell it to us. I'm not even talking about who they sell it to. I'm talking about the fact that they sell it and they get billions and billions of dollars.
5: Right, and they use that to stop us from drilling. I remember in the 1970s, when I was in California, they had oil wells everywhere, and that was put a stop to it because of...
1: Right in the middle of L.A.
5: Yeah, phony environmental movement that was going on, putting nasty tones on what oil is and how toxic it is. And so that OPEC can sell us theirs. And that's when Iran, in 79, got all their money to do their...
1: Joseph, don't get mad. I got to go. But you're always great, which is why I spend 5 or 6 minutes with you. You're very good. Call again. I appreciate it. High prices are here to stay, aren't they? 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

0: 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You're going to love it. Just pathetic.
1: He's funny.
0: Get off the phone, you big dope.
1: And you always learn something. 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

0: forget, I'm on Hannity in about 10, 15 minutes. I'm sure you want to watch that. Mr. Producer wants to watch it. I'm sure he wants to watch it. Oh, yeah. We got a lot going on. I want to talk about Lindsay mostly, quite frankly. President says U.S. military will strike Iran hard tonight. And in fact, I believe that's going on now. CENTCOM begins strikes on Iran after Trump says U.S. military will hit them hard. Said he was not interested in answering a question about whether Israel will intervene in the strikes tonight. U.S. will hit Iran hard tonight and tomorrow. We're going to hit them very hard tonight. We're going to hit them hard tomorrow, and there's not a damn thing they can do about it. They have nothing, he said. At 4:45 p.m. Eastern Time today, Central Command began launching a third consecutive night of strikes against Iran. These strikes will continue imposing a heavy cost on Iranian forces, says Central Command, and degrade their ability to attack innocent civilians. And I just wish we would arm those innocent civilians. Again and again, I say the same thing. And I don't know. Shortly after U.S. CENTCOM announced on Twitter that U.S. Central Command began launching the third consecutive night of strikes against Iran. Now, the Iranian semi-official news agency, Mehr, has since reported explosions in southern Iranian cities of Kish Island, Saruk Island, Hashim Island, Kashir, and Bandar Abbas. Well, it sounds like they're hitting a lot of their energy islands. Several areas in southwest Iranian city. There's a commercial that just jumped up on my screen. Have already been heard. Speaking about Iran's nuclear power, the president explained that Pickaxe Mountain, a highly fortified nuclear site, 1 mile south of Natanz nuclear complex in Iran, could be the target of a nice big fat shot, quote unquote. He added that Iran is not doing well with its nuclear situation. Every time we hear about it, we blow it up. But we'll probably give Pickaxe a shot relatively soon. Now, that mountain is a heavily fortified site, host to deeply buried tunnel complexes. Well, that's what's going on tonight, I believe. Well, ladies and gentlemen, we salute our armed forces, police officers, firefighters, emergency personnel, ICE, our truckers. We salute the men and women in Israel, the men and women in Ukraine, the men and women in Iran. And we give our best to the Lindsey Graham family, and God bless them.
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3: From ABC News, I'm Stephanie Officer. 12 states are now suing to block the proposed merger between Paramount and Warner Brothers Discovery from moving forward.
4: Earlier this year, the Justice Department gave the okay for Paramount to move forward with its $110 billion deal to merge with Warner Brothers. But now, 12 states, led by California, are asking a judge to stop the deal from going forward, alleging it violates antitrust law. The two companies had said they plan to finalize things this fall. Paramount will have to pay shareholders $650 million for every quarter after that the deal isn't resolved. Mike Dubusky, ABC News.
3: Kentucky Senator Mitch McConnell released a statement over the weekend after weeks of speculation regarding his health. It included a picture of him at a hospital where he says he's been under medical care for the last month. ABC's Christiane Cordero reports from Washington.
5: We've seen speculation over the past several weeks that he may not even be alive. And so it's noteworthy to see a Washington Post clipping on his lap in what appears to be the hospital. But McConnell says that he has been in the hospital for about a month, just over a month now, with an undisclosed medical diagnosis, but that he suffered a fall last month that left him briefly unconscious and landed him in the hospital. He's also had to deal with what he describes as a mild case of pneumonia. There's no timeline yet, though, as far as when he will return to the Senate.
3: In Mississippi, one of Nolan Wells' friends, Trayston Shepard, who was with him on the boat trip the last day he was seen alive, speaking out on Wells' death. ABC's Aaron Katursky in Ocean Springs.
6: Shepard says he took a boat back from Horn Island in the late afternoon, but Wells stayed behind with a girl he had met.
7: They met that day, and it was kind of one of those things. He did come off that day that he really did like her, but that was the only time they'd ever hung out was at Horn Island on July 4th.
6: Investigators believe Wells drowned and say there were no immediate signs of foul play.
3: You're listening to ABC News.
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3: The Trump administration wants to limit who can access the nation's banking system.
10: A group of financial regulators is issuing guidance intended to remind banks and other financial institutions of their Know Your Customer requirements with respect to credit risk management and borrowers not authorized to work in the U.S. The agencies of the Office of the Comptroller of the Currency, the Federal Deposit Insurance Corporation, and the National Credit Union Association. They say banks should remember that people in the U.S. illegally may not be able to repay a loan because of deportation.
3: ABC's Chuck Sievertson. The American Red Cross has declared a blood emergency, saying the nation's supply fell nearly 25% in June. They say blood distributions to hospitals are running nearly 3,500 units higher per week than expected. Donations of all types are needed. Record-setting wildfires have claimed an historic life.
11: The 123-foot-tall ponderosa pine has stood near the town of Beaver, Utah, for centuries. Some experts estimate its age at 350 years. Last week, fire crews discovered that the Cottonwood Fire, which has burned nearly 100,000 acres, also destroyed the old tree. People in Beaver say it's like losing a member of the family.
3: That's ABC's Jim Ryan.
12: You're beautiful. You're the greatest of all time.
3: The movie Michael, about Michael Jackson's early life, has surpassed $1 billion in the global ticket sales, becoming the first biopic to achieve that box office milestone. I'm Stephanie Officer, ABC News.
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13: Now, your AccuWeather forecast.
14: Partly cloudy, humid tonight, low 68, hot with clouds and sunshine for Tuesday, high 93. Tuesday night, cloudy, a heavy thunderstorm, low 73. Wednesday, partly sunny, hot and less humid, breezy with a high 91. And for Thursday, clouds and sun, high 87. I'm AccuWeather's Andy Robb on Southern Maine's official weather station, News Radio 98.5 FM and AM 560 WGAN.
15: Hi, it's Matt from the WGAN Morning News. Tomorrow we're going to be back, and I'll be joined by Howie Carr from the Howie Carr Show, as well as Phil Harriman at 8 o'clock. We'll be breaking down the end of the Graham Plattner saga and the race to replace him. We'll also be reflecting on the life and the career of Senator Lindsey Graham. Also, we want you to tell us, do you think that Maine law should be changed to mandate that an election takes place to replace a candidate who quits the race? 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

0: I'm John Batchelor. Hamas, Gaza, the Board of Peace, all these are important road signs on the way through the war that was launched in 23. However, that war is not ended. I understand we have a war in the Middle East with regard to Iran, and the Strait of Hormuz is shut as part of that war. We have a war in Europe with Ukraine and Russia, and NATO's involved to the point that NATO is now, through its membership, Germany I'm thinking of, pledging 50,000 drones to be delivered into the hands of the Ukrainian offensive forces that are routinely striking deep into Russia and causing disruption in Russian economy profoundly with the destruction of refineries. However, back to Gaza, Hamas, and the war of 23, it is not over. So I welcome Samuel Ben-Ur of the Foundation for Defense of Democracies to update us on where Gaza is, where Hamas is, and what are the plans. Sam, a very good day to you. Thank you for joining. First thing, Gaza. It is now permanently a ruin unless somebody intervenes. What does it look like? Where are the Israelis? Where is the area where Hamas is controlling? Is there anything in between? And are people still living on tents on the beach? Good day to you.
1: Good morning. Thanks for having me back. So right now, territorially, Israel controls almost 70% of the Gaza Strip, which follows a directive by Prime Minister Netanyahu about a month ago, that the yellow line that separates Israel's side of Gaza Strip from Hamas's would increase from about half to about 70. So territorially, it's almost there. That hasn't included any major population centers. It's mostly just surrounding territories. Israel deepens a buffer zone between the rest of Gaza and Hamas. So it's sparsely populated areas. In terms of where that is, the Hamas-controlled side is very much on the coast, so like Gaza City. Israel controls territory in the south, Rafah, and then in the north and the middle, you know, acting as that buffer zone between the Israeli communities on the Gaza envelope. In terms of conditions, not much has changed since the ceasefire began in October. Most of Gaza still is in ruins. Most Palestinians are still living in displacement tents. And it seems to be

0: besides rockets, so they don't have as much of it. But in terms of, I mean, we're talking about Hamas could never challenge Israel army to army. It was never going to defeat them strategically. But if it's able to carry out terrorist attacks, then it can remind people that it's still there. The biggest thing that they can't do right now, or at least haven't been able to, is build new rockets or launch rockets. That being said, they still try. There was a violation, the IDF reported this week, of Hamas terrorists attempting to launch a rocket. But of course, because Israel is still on war footing in all of Gaza, that site was taken out before. So it's not inconceivable that they could get a launch off. It's not going to hit anything. That would be good PR for Hamas, though, if they were able to even launch a single rocket. They haven't been able to do that since even before the ceasefire started. So that's a main component of their arsenal. I mean, I remember being in Israel in 21 when Hamas launched 5,000 rockets because of a dispute in the West Bank. You know, they can't do that anymore.
1: Where is the population divided between the 70 and 30 or 60 and 40? There were said to be millions of people. Where are they camped now, on the Israeli side or the Hamas side?
0: 98% are in the Hamas side. That has not changed. That could change potentially in the near future. But as of now, essentially all of Gaza's population that's still around is in the Hamas-controlled side of the yellow line. And that's a result of Israel wanting to keep the population clear so it can demilitarize the strip and destroy infrastructure without having to worry, you know, mostly about Hamas terrorists embedded within the population.
1: Does that mean that Hamas controls the food and water supplies it did during the worst of the conflict, and that that gives it power over the people?
0: Yeah, absolutely. There was just the UN complained today about Hamas attacking one of its distribution centers in the Gaza-controlled, or the Hamas-controlled side of the Gaza Strip, because Hamas still controls the aid. They set the prices. That is their main revenue stream at this point, since Israel has fairly successfully cut out, you know, many of the money handlers that were going to Turkey and Egypt and other places and getting money through there. So essentially, the only way Hamas can generate revenue at this point, and of course, no humanitarian aid in terms of money is getting in there. So the only thing Hamas can do is sell the humanitarian food and, you know, basic shelter aid that gets in, and they can sell that at exorbitant prices to the Gazan people, much as they've been doing throughout the entire war. So that has not stopped.
1: So gunmen, terror, choke points, all of that has not changed since the end of the worst of the fighting and the exchange of hostages. So now we move to your report of a pilot zone. This is Board of Peace talk. What is Board of Peace proposing? What is a pilot zone?
0: So in the first move that the Board of Peace has done since they presented Hamas with a disarmament plan that they rejected, they announced last week that they intend in the next coming days, weeks, months, exact timeline was not given, but to create a pilot zone in Tel Sultan, which is a neighborhood just outside of Rafah. What this would be is an autonomous zone run by the NCAG, which is the Palestinian Technocratic Committee, right now based in Egypt. But the idea would be that eventually it would come into the Israeli-controlled side of Gaza, which is where the zone would be, and essentially create a Hamas-free, Palestinian-run humanitarian shelter. Now, there's a lot that's interesting here. Essentially, though, the main conceit is that the U.S. or the Board of Peace is trying to separate the Hamas list, the population of Gazan civilians who are not affiliated with Hamas, from Hamas itself. If they're able to do that, it becomes a very interesting proposal that could be scaled up as Israel continues to demilitarize these areas to ensure that, you know, Hamas can't come back and reconstitute once if they get back. But there's a lot that's interesting here, and then a lot of reasons why it might not work also.
1: And the last time we talked about the Board of Peace, it was either underfunded or not adequately funded. Has that changed?
0: No. It's still underfunded. I think, though, if they're announcing this, they are, I mean, it's also a grant request, right? It's like, here's this idea. This is what we'd like to do. If you think this is possible, you know, U.S.,

0: you should be giving us money to do this. I expect that because Trump has staked a lot on this reputationally, this was his deal that ended the war. You know, he called it Trump's 20-point peace plan at some point. I don't know if he used himself in the third person, but, you know, but he's put a lot of political capital into this. So if he wants it to succeed, you sort of have to show that anything is happening. This would be a very new idea. I think that's never been tried in the history of the conflict as well. So who knows? I think we can expect to see some effort to make this first pilot zone happen, but it requires, importantly, Israeli buy-in. One of the key conditions to these pilot zones is that Israel not be involved in the administration of this strip. So essentially it would be withdrawn from territory and not necessarily giving it up in the same way, because it's not connected to the Hamas border. So it's not the same security threat as if they were giving Hamas territory. But it's something that Israel is going to want to have more control over than has been proposed right now. So that could be an obstacle.
1: And the concern that everyone has is that Hamas has no intention of giving its arms up. And that's the precondition that's necessary for the Board of Peace to actually function in a credible fashion. Has that inconsistency been addressed by either the Board of Peace, the Israeli government, or any of the counselors who speak for Hamas?
0: Yeah, in the terms of the pilot zones, it has been. There are a few things that, I mean, this was pitched seemingly as a pressure tactic to take away what has been Hamas's most powerful weapon throughout the entire war, which is the human shields that it has. So the idea would be tens of thousands of people potentially would go into this first pilot zone. There would be no reconstruction. That would be predicated upon Hamas disarming. This would simply be a humanitarian zone with tents similar to the other side of Gaza, but not administered by Hamas. And crucially, it would be attendant or going to the zone would be purely voluntary. So it's a high-minded, sort of bold ask, but if it works, you could get tens of thousands of Gazans saying, we would rather live on the Israeli-controlled side of the Gaza Strip than the Hamas-controlled side. And then they couldn't be used as human shields by Hamas, and then also their legitimacy would be eroded. And seemingly, it's a surprisingly detailed plan, and there are a lot of provisions in there and seemingly things that they thought of that, you know, I wouldn't have necessarily gave them credit for because of their previous work. But, you know, they do address that there are a lot of material concessions that they are, that the Board of Peace is unwilling to give up unless Hamas disarms, including and most crucially, actually rebuilding the Gaza Strip. So this would be a population transfer to a non-Hamas area.
1: I'm speaking with Samuel Ben-Ur of the Foundation for Defensive Democracies about Hamas and Gaza. When we come back, the Board of Peace, has everybody paid their entry fee? Or are they all participating equally? And the fact that it's going on simultaneous with the war over the Strait of Hormuz, does that weigh upon the Board of Peace's ambition? And where are the senior leaders of Hamas? What is their status? And where is the Israeli government on the proposed Board of Peace? Because there's an election underway, I believe, or about to be underway. I'm John Batchelor.

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15: I'm John Batchelor with Samuel Ben-Hur of the Foundation for Defense of Democracies. We're addressing the unknowns and unfinished business of the war by the IDF against Hamas, which was said to end Hamas. This wasn't mow the lawn, which was the metaphor used for years by the Israelis whenever they went into the Gaza Strip or had to go into the West Bank. Mow the lawn. That is, now and again, they'll be rising up, and we've got to push them back. We can't end it. However, the clear ambition when the war was launched in October of 23 was to end Hamas. Samuel Ben-Hur is here to help me understand where we are in the ending Hamas. Sam, I want to start with the members of the Board of Peace. I believe the entry fee was a large dollar figure. Is there anywhere accounting for that dollar figure? Who has not paid? Who has an IOU? Why the Board of Peace is not adequately funded? Does anybody speak to that?
16: So there are a couple of estimates, I suppose. I think what's been confirmed is that the UAE has given 20 million and Morocco has given 3. If there is more money, it's only been pledged. The U.S., when this started, pledged $10 billion for the Board of Peace, and a host of other countries who were members pledged, I think, a total of $7 billion. Nowhere close to that amount has reached the Board of Peace. But also, I do want to preface that by saying they haven't had operations outside of, you know, essentially office work and drafting up plans. So it's not like there have been on-the-ground initiatives that they've tried to do but weren't able to because they didn't have money. They sort of are in the idea phase, I guess. So still, though, the fact that, I mean, it's a paltry amount of money in comparison to what they'll need if they want to, you know, accomplish anything on the ground. So it either shows a lack of buy-in from these other countries or a lack of creativity on the part of the Board of Peace.
15: Do they have a headquarters? Are they housed anywhere in Egypt or in the Mediterranean basin, anywhere?
16: They have an office in Israel, I believe. I'm not sure exactly what part of the country that is. They don't have like this big operational headquarters in Gaza, which is what the plan eventually requires. They'll have like a, you know, like a base that they can run operations out of. But again, they have no operations to run. So
15: one more question to the Board of Peace. Is there a timeline that's been offered at any point about when they would accomplish their first, second, third round, or is it all predicated on disarming Hamas?
16: It's all predicated on disarming Hamas, which is why the first thing that they did was present Hamas a couple, a month and a half ago or so, with an 8-month disarmament plan, which Hamas rejected immediately. They would not be the first people to fail in negotiations with Hamas, and they likely won't be the last.
15: Where is the Hamas leadership, the political leadership that is negotiating? Is it in Qatar? Is it in Egypt? Is it in Turkey? Is it anywhere else?
16: So many of them have actually, this is a recent report, have left Doha and gone to Turkey. That comes off of sort of a cooling of relations during when in the U.S.-Iran war, Iran was launching missiles at Qatar, and Hamas didn't condemn the strikes. Because, you know, Iran funds them, but also Qatar funds them. So they kind of didn't say anything because they're, you know, hosting Hamas. And anyway, most of them, I think, now reside in Turkey. They travel around, though. They were meeting in Cairo multiple times for these disarmament talks, which they rejected. So they're still moving around, but mostly Turkey at this point.
15: Final consideration, Israeli politics. We're presuming an election is up ahead. What is the range of opinions of the Board of Peace in the political canvas?
16: Yeah, so I think until they actually do something, not just say they're doing it, until they actually do something outside of disarming Hamas, I don't think this will influence Israeli elections one iota what the Board of Peace does. What matters is what Netanyahu's line is. So if he can avoid ceding territory in Gaza, continue operations, and show that he's a harder line figure, which is, I think, what the Israeli electorate wants at this point, that's at least how people have been attacking him, then it shouldn't have much of an impact.
15: Samuel Ben-Hur, I'm John Batchelor.

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5: ABC News, I'm Stephanie Officer. 12 states are now suing to block the proposed merger between Paramount and Warner Brothers Discovery, alleging the $111 billion deal will reduce competition in the entertainment sector. California Attorney General Rob Bonta is leading the effort and says less competition means higher prices and fewer options at movie theaters.
6: If these two companies merge, theaters will lose their negotiating power. They'll have to pay more to get the merged companies' movies on their screens. They'll have fewer discounts to offer. They'll have fewer new releases to show.
5: The lawsuit asks the judge to pause the deal from moving forward. President Trump today signed an executive action reducing the size of national monuments in Utah. The order shrank the Bears, Ears, and Grand Staircase Escalante national monuments that were expanded under the Biden administration.
7: I think very desperately needed. It was very unfair to the people of Utah. And now fairness has been brought back.
5: This is ABC News.
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I'm John Batchelor, Gordon Chang at Gordon G. Chang, my colleague and co-host. We're very welcoming to Bill Gertz, national security correspondent for the Washington Times, author most recently of Deceiving the Sky, Inside Communist China's Drive for Global Supremacy. I go to the new issue of Foreign Affairs magazine, a distinguished publication, and to an article about nuclear weapons published in this issue by Rose Gutmüller. The title of the piece is The Strange Defeat of Nuclear Deterrence, subhead, and the Coming Crisis in Strategic Stability. Rose is identified properly as the William J. Perry Lecturer at the Center for International Security and Cooperation. She's also a research fellow at the Hoover Institution. She served from 2016 to 2019 as Deputy Secretary General of NATO. Author most recently of Security Through Cooperation, Space, Nuclear Weapons, and U.S.-Russia Relations After the Cold War. The paragraph that is pertinent to our conversation about nuclear weapons, non-strategic nuclear weapons, sometimes called tactical nukes, sometimes called battlefield nukes, is this paragraph. Several

0: many paragraphs into the article. It's not the heat of the article, it's the revelation. Rose writes, the strength of the nuclear taboo was tested in the early months of Russia's invasion of Ukraine, when Russian President Vladimir Putin evidently came close to using tactical nuclear weapons to stop a rout of his troops in southeastern Ukraine. He was prevented, it seems, by a combination of advice from his own military leaders and public pressure from his Chinese and Indian counterparts, and doubtless private pressure from Washington. Although the taboo is not an absolute bar against the use of nuclear weapons, leaders who flirt with the idea of deploying them experience heavy pushback. They also must reckon with the fact that they would be remembered as only the second human being to drop the bomb in combat, earning them a dauntingly infamous place in history, the first being Harry Truman. Bill, you've reported this in the Washington Times. What is the extent of your understanding of this persuading Putin? Good day to you, Bill.
1: Good day, John. This is important. I think that crossing the nuclear threshold in Europe would certainly be a disaster and a geopolitical crisis. I think it's been well known since the 22 invasion that Russia has rattled the nuclear saber several times. Always Western intelligence analysis have said it's unlikely that he would resort to nuclear force, although in this current situation which is mentioned, it sounded like he was getting ready to use it. And the Chinese have always pressured Putin not to do that. Again, they have a lot of leverage over him, especially providing a lot of economic assistance to Russia.
0: What about the India part? Does that make sense that Modi would get involved in a decision to use a weapon?
1: Yeah, I'm surprised to hear that. That's definitely new to me. Also, I haven't heard much from the U.S. administration on pressuring Putin not to use nuclear weapons. It hasn't really been a top-tier issue that I can remember where they have pressured. I think they've done it in private. I think they've done it through exchanges that we don't hear about in public. So he's probably heard loud and clear that any use of nuclear weapons would be a certain red line for the U.S. and NATO, and apparently even China and India.
0: Well, what are your thoughts about Xi Jinping persuading Putin not to use the weapon? Does that sound consistent with his belligerence?
2: I think that China, excuse me, John, I think that China certainly doesn't want Putin to use a nuke, especially at that time when there was some hope that Putin could actually absorb Ukraine. But I don't know how much influence China will have now, because Putin could be very desperate. And although the Chinese have influence over the Russian leader, I'm not sure that that influence would extend to a point where Putin believes that he will lose everything should he continue to fail in Ukraine. So I'm a little bit surprised, but I guess at the point, I'm not sure how much influence the Chinese have.
0: Do you have a question for Bill, Gordon?
2: Bill, do you think now where Ukraine is hitting Russia at will in Crimea and deep into Russian territory, where the Russian advance in the Donbass has pretty much stalled, where it looks like he might lose Crimea, which is critically important to him, do you think Putin would actually use his tactical nukes?
1: I think it would have to be a very dire situation where a large force would be threatened. The exchanges that we've seen over the last month or so have clearly escalated the conflict, especially with long-range Ukrainian drones striking key infrastructure like oil refineries. And there are already reports about gas lines and not enough gasoline in Russia. I'm sure that's going to impact their military operations as well. I don't know if that would be the trigger. You know, what they say about the Ukraine war, if you're not winning, you're losing. And so it's been a stalemate for several years now. I don't know. There's been some recent reporting on the China front that China has covertly been providing military training to Russian forces. This is new information which gives a new level of Beijing support to the Russian leader. They're forming the kind of the new axis of evil, which is now China, Russia, North Korea, and to a lesser extent, Iran.
0: The article in Politico, the article says it's more complicated than an article in Foreign Affairs. The headline is Zelensky tells the leaders, or learns from the European leaders at the NATO summit in Ankara, that China was persuading Putin not to use a nuclear weapon. Bill, this involves all of NATO, not just China, India, the U.S. Everybody knew, but we didn't. It's puzzling to me. We still don't know what they know. I mentioned it took years to learn about the Cuban Missile Crisis that there was a Soviet submarine with a nuclear tip torpedo in the tube lining up our aircraft carrier. We didn't know that for decades. In addition, we didn't know their Frog weapon was deployed above Guantanamo with a tactical nuclear weapon on board. We didn't know that for decades as well. What don't we know about this is endless, Bill.
1: Yeah, I mean, the shadow of a Russian nuclear strike on Ukraine has been there for sure. We also know that they have moved tactical nuclear weapons to Belarus. So there has been some, and there's been nuclear exercises, as far as I can tell, on the part of the Russians. That, in other words, they use that as an exercise, a nuclear exercise, where you break out nuclear weapons or nuclear forces could be a tripwire or a trigger for identifying what a future use by Russia of nuclear arms against Ukraine.
0: But Zelensky is saying that Poland, Estonia, Latvia, Lithuania, Ruti, the hawks, they know about this. He was learning it from them, but they didn't tell us. They've been beating the war drums. They didn't tell us. I would kind of want to know that from my leadership, Bill.
1: Yeah, it makes a good point. Yeah, definitely when you have nuclear threats at that level. Yeah, I think it highlights the differences between the U.S. and NATO. I think the Pentagon just recently announced they were reviewing certain NATO forces. I know the issue with Spain is front and center with the Trump administration. I think there's a lot of people inside the Trump administration that would like to basically cut back on relations with NATO. President constantly criticizes NATO for not paying its fair share and saying that the U.S. Is doing much more than those nations. They've stepped up. The latest summit meeting in Ankara, they announced they're investing billions in strengthening their defenses. I think this was clearly designed to try and placate President Trump.
0: Bill Gertz of the Washington Times, national security correspondent, author of Deceiving the Sky, Gordon Chang at Gordon G. Chang. I'm John Batchelor.

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15: I'm John Batchelor, Gordon Chang at Gordon G. Chang, my colleague and co-host. And we're very pleased to welcome Mark Simon, longtime Jimmy Lai's deputy and director at the now-closed Apple Daily, to comment on Jimmy Lai in Chinese incarceration for nothing, for no crimes whatsoever, a billionaire publisher and a man who has been through several careers in China by his own bootstraps, watching him suffer in jail and what is to be done. I read a report most recently in the Washington Examiner. China released Pastor Ezra Jin Mingwei from prison, allowing the prominent underground church leader to return to the United States following President Donald Trump's meeting with Chinese President Xi Jinping. Mark, I immediately, having limited knowledge about all these matters in the Chinese Communist Party, puzzle why Pastor Jin is released. He represents the underground church, which I believe the Chinese Communist Party considers a threat. Why he's released after Mr. Trump requested, and why Jimmy is not. There are, by estimates that I've heard, up to 100 million Christians in China. There may be 100 journalists that are at risk. What's the difference between them? Good day to you, Mark.
16: Good day. Well, I mean, I think it's the difference of sins. First of all, say 100 million, I think it's probably less, but if you've got 100 million, you've also probably got a million churches, and you've got probably, you know, our 500,000 churches. Pastor Jin's church was, what, 2,500 people? These house churches, I've dealt with them for years. They're small, and they're all over the place. I think the Chinese see any type of organized threat and organized growth as dangerous. And I think that's why Pastor Jin kind of got it. He was expanding on the internet. He was probably growing. They only claim 10,000 people were following him, but that's probably too much for the communist Chinese. But the churches, it's different. I mean, the house churches are a lot different. They are a different effectiveness. They are different levels of theology. You meet some of these people sometime and you have no idea that they're even really following the Bible. We bought the Bible. We've actually sometimes called them the First Church of Bob. And what I mean by that is it's basically, you know, it's what the pastor says. I'm not derogatory anyway, but my point is it's not an organized, cohesive group. We did have a letter signed by about 700, pastors. I think if you were on that letter, which, by the way, Pastor Jin did not sign, thankfully, or he would probably still have some more problems. But it's not really the same as Jimmy Lai. And the reason why is Jimmy Lai is in for political crimes. And Pastor Jin was in for violating religious issues. So it's a big difference. And Jimmy has a lifetime of, I wouldn't say opposition to the Chinese Communist Party, because he's never, you know, preached about overthrow or anything like that. But he has a lifetime of activism all the way back to 1989 when he was sending funds up into China. So it's a long history. It's a long problem. And I haven't seen anybody else who's basically been accused of being a one-man wrecking crew by the Chinese of Hong Kong, which is, let's remember, President Trump said Jimmy Lai has been accused of causing bedlam in China. That's a quote from President Trump. And President Trump did a really good job. I'm actually thrilled Pastor Jin is out. And the reason why is it shows, first of all, President Trump can get something from Xi Jinping. It shows Xi Jinping that he can release somebody and it doesn't damage his own standing. And hopefully that means that basically we can move on to other people, especially a man in his 79th year, 78-year-old Jimmy Lai.
15: Gordon, I have a question for Mark.
17: Mark, President Trump said, after talking to Xi Jinping, that Jimmy Lai's case would be much more difficult, referring to what Xi Jinping told him. Do you think that that was Xi Jinping just trying to get a better price for Jimmy's release? Or do you think that Xi Jinping is actually feels that way?
16: No, I think it could be. I think that's a really good, that's a really good point. I think there's no doubt that that's possibly it. I think the level of severity is that I think really if you look at, you know, who's involved and what levels internationally, what Jimmy has caused them. I mean, you know, they're defending themselves on Jimmy Lai for the last 5 years at the UN, in Brussels, in Washington, D.C., every place. So in their mind, they probably think he's worth quite a bit to the West. Let's see what we can get. I am not certain if we have anything for trade for them right now, but I do think that that is actually a very good inclination, Gordon. I think that basically they do not want Jimmy to die in prison. They do not want another Liu Xiaobo. They do not want that to happen. And I think also they're aware that they can set conditions where, frankly, Jimmy does not go out and cause them problems. In other words, that's a very easy set of conditions for them to put in. They've done it in the past. We've seen people, even Pastor Jin, you know, they basically just don't right away show up and start causing trouble. But yes, I think the fact of the matter is that this is not dead. But I think the point is that the Chinese view Jimmy. You don't want to say this. You hate to get into the rankings of things. But the fact of the matter is that he's just a much tougher lift for them internally, all the way from the Hong Kong senior people that work for Xi Jinping being very opposed to probably any deal at this point in time, unless they get something out of it, to the fact of the matter is this is really being handled by the MSS. And so that's a little bit different.
15: At Apple Daily, there was more than Jimmy Lai that's being persecuted by the Chinese authorities. There are a lot younger men. I don't know. There are five or six of them.
16: We still have six colleagues there. Right. Their sentences are varied. A couple have gotten sentences up to 10 years. Hopefully they will get out. But like I say, I do think that when you see the Chinese, the way they treat people from political crimes, and threats, who they regard as a threat. For example, young Joshua Wong has been recharged. He's pled guilty, and now he's facing another charge. And I think that's because the Chinese don't want him out and about. And so they're holding him in. We've got our people hopefully will start being released within this year. I mean, the end of this year, early next year. And then, but we have two who are sentenced to 10 years because they did not cooperate. So we have a lot of journalists in prison. The Chinese have a lot of folks in prison. The one thing I would point out, John, where you basically were 100% right, there was universal acclamation and people were happy, as I was, that Pastor Jin got out. And that works for the Chinese. I don't understand why they don't get it sometimes. It's called a layup. You know, they basically get everybody off their tail. You think about it. As I said, you have to give the Chinese foreign ministry some credit here. You're very right when we talked before the show. There's a lot of Christians, and the evangelicals in America are very, very powerful. And Pastor Jin was starting to catch fire. He was starting to turn into an issue. By getting him out, they completely neutered that issue right from the start. Now, of course, there's other Chinese there, but they don't have that wonderful son, daughter Grace and son-in-law Bill and the other people working for them right now. And they're a bit more distant. Pastor Jin's a little bit easier lift because the American people understand him. But and what I mean by that is pastor, he's more the American family, all that good stuff. The others don't have that. But it's really, to me, I think overall, the fact of the matter is the Chinese basically, this is a layup. And I'm in firm belief after some meetings that the Ministry of Foreign Affairs of China agrees with me on this. Let's just get this over with, put some of these people away on ICE, which you can do. You know, there's places they can be sent, you know, agreements that can be made and take care of it. You know, it's not difficult for them to handle that. And then think of all the possibilities that open up, because this is starting to weigh on many people. I mean, even God rest his soul, Lindsey Graham. You know, Lindsey, I met him in 2006 in Hong Kong and stayed in contact with him over the years. He's always was a supporter of Hong Kong and was a supporter of Jimmy Lai.
15: Mark Simon, Jimmy Lai's longtime deputy and director at the now closed Apple Daily. Jimmy Lai remains in prison, condemned. Gordon Chang at Gordon G. Chang. I'm John Batchelor.
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1: From ABC News, I'm Stephanie Officer. The U.S. launching new strikes on Iran tonight for the first time, using sea drones to target Iranian submarines and ship facilities. President Trump says he's reinstating his blockade on the Strait of Hormuz. ABC's Mary Bruce.
2: President Trump declaring the U.S. will soon become, quote, the guardian of the Hormuz Strait and charge a 20% fee on all cargo that goes through it. Before Trump launched this war, ships were able to pass freely through the strait without needing protection. A massive oil tanker transporting 2 million barrels could soon have to pay the U.S. upwards of $32 million. That could cause oil and gas prices to spike even further. Gas now at $3.82 a gallon. Analysts say it could top $4 in a week.
1: Parts of the country cleaning up after severe storms over the weekend, giving way to dangerous heat. ABC's Ginger Z.
3: Extreme heat warnings from Los Angeles to Marquette, Michigan, up along the Canadian border. You are going to not just be hot, but also humid. The numbers could break records from Fargo back to Rapid City. Syracuse could go for a daily record at 98. And then the heat focuses on the Northeast. We will have a legitimate heat wave, meaning 3 days at 90 plus. The peak of it is on Wednesday. Washington, D.C. could go to 100. Those, again, are the air temperatures, so it'll feel even hotter when you add the humidity.
1: A short circuit may have caused the fire in a Bangkok, Thailand bar that killed at least 28 people over the weekend. Many were found in the back, where authorities say exits may have been blocked. ABC's James Longman.
4: There was panic and confusion inside as many struggled to find the exits. Usa initially heard a boom, saying many inside had no way out. She used a chair to break a bar window to find her friends, but it was too late. They both died. Authorities believe the fire sending many people running to the back of the venue, where they died.
1: You're listening to ABC News.
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1: Family and friends are remembering Jurassic Park actor Sam Neill, who died at the age of 78.
7: In 2023, he revealed he'd been treated for blood cancer, writing, "I'm not afraid to die, but it would annoy me." Just earlier this year, Neill revealed he was cancer-free after undergoing groundbreaking treatment following a years-long battle. His family posting a statement saying, "Sam was surrounded by family and passed with the dignity that has characterized his whole life. The loss was sudden and unexpected, but blessed by the fact that Sam remained cancer-free."
1: ABC's Laura Spencer. Officials in Spain confirm an American woman is among the 13 people killed by wildfires in the Andalusia-Almería region. The fires are now considered under control. One state is extending recess for kids.
8: It's part of a nationwide drive to get kids off their devices, at least for a few minutes a day. But Oklahoma school officials are in a dilemma.
9: Students need to be outside playing as much as possible, but they also need every instructional minute that we can get our hands on.
8: Holly McKinney is an assistant superintendent in Norman, Oklahoma. Instead of lengthening the school day, her district is incorporating literacy into science and social studies lessons, freeing up the additional 20 minutes of recess time mandated by the state. Jim Ryan, ABC News.
1: The Phillies' Kyle Schwarber will lead off for the National League in tomorrow night's All-Star game, replacing designated hitter Shohei Ohtani, who's skipping the tournament to have a knee procedure. I'm Stephanie Officer, ABC News.
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11: Partly cloudy, humid, tonight's low 68, hot with clouds and sunshine for Tuesday, high 93. Tuesday night, cloudy, a heavy thunderstorm, low 73. Wednesday, partly sunny, hot and less humid, breezy with a high 91. And for Thursday, clouds and sun, high 87. I'm AccuWeather's Andy Robb on Southern Maine's official weather station, News Radio 98.5 FM and AM 560 WGAN.
12: Hi, it's Matt from the WGAN Morning News. Tomorrow we're going to be back, and I'll be joined by Howie Carr from the Howie Carr Show, as well as Phil Harriman at 8 o'clock. We'll be breaking down the end of the Graham Plattner saga and the race to replace him. We'll also be reflecting on the life and the career of Senator Lindsey Graham. Also, we want you to tell us, do you think that Maine law should be changed to mandate that an election takes place to replace a candidate who quits the race? 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

0: I'm John Batchelor. I'm joined by my colleague and friend and co-host, Thaddeus McConnor of American Greatness, former member of Congress. And we're thrilled to welcome back Malcolm Hoenlein, who's been traveling for some days. But the news is grim. Lindsey Graham is gone. Malcolm, what was Lindsey Graham to you and to the people of the state of Israel? Good evening to you.
1: Good evening to both of you. It's great to be back with you. And unfortunately, having the news of the passing of Lindsey Graham, and I think people will come to appreciate him in the years ahead much more than many who didn't know the role he played in being able to go across the aisle to build support coalitions like the days of old, like Lieberman did and McCain and others. And he was also someone who took on issues, was dogged in pursuing them. He believed very strongly in the U.S.-Israel alliance on both strategic and moral grounds. He was somebody who embodied American values. He was a man of conscience, and I've spoken to his colleagues. They talk about a man of principle, a man of integrity, and of great humor, they say. And the fact that the Iranian TV is celebrating his death, I think, should tell us how great a man he was and the impact that he had. He fought for religious liberty. He was somebody who really backed the Abraham Accords the fullest and worked very hard to get Saudi Arabia into it and to build regional arrangements like the IMEC. He supported the government of Ukraine, the Educational Choice Act for children. It covers the whole waterfront, but he did it quietly, often behind the scenes, allowing others to have credit, to get credit for the accomplishments that he made possible. So I hope that people will read about him, learn about him, and join us in mourning his loss, but paying tribute to him by trying to enshrine the things and the goals that he'd set.
0: Thaddeus, you have a question for Malcolm.
2: Yes, Malcolm, staying with the political scene, what can you tell us about the Israeli elections?
1: Well, yesterday I couldn't have told you anything. Today I can tell you it's going to be October 27th, and it seems that date is in cement. So the Knesset will probably go out of session this week, the end of this week. So they will have a crush to get things done. This is the first government in 40 years, I think, or almost 40 years, that served the full 4 years. Most governments last, on average, 2.5 years, because it's a gift of the coalition system where each member of the coalition can manipulate it and pull the rug out. Many thought that this would not last that long, but it did. And that's a tribute to the prime minister. But there will be a very heated election. There'll be many parties running. People are switching parties now. We'll have to see if Netanyahu can pull another rabbit out of the hat. He has some challenge from one of the new parties that

0: relations between countries as a result of it. So the American bombing in the last 3 days, I think, did significant damage to various sites, to launchers, to the drone system, to the to bases, to naval radar, and to some of the missile launchers. But Iran still seems to retain some capacity in that regard. So what we're seeing is an escalation in regard to the straits. They're hitting, the U.S. is eventually going to start hitting the cities. We've seen it spread to conflict between other countries that we'll talk about. I'm sure Saudis and some of the others. And the situation in the other countries then reflects the instability that comes out of the fact that the situation in Gaza, the situation in Lebanon, and most of all, the situation with Iran, which is still the fulcrum of all of this and making possible much of the terrorism and the undermining of the agreements, as they have, as President Trump pointed out, for the last 47 years. It should not come as a surprise to anybody that that this is what's happening.
1: Darius, you have a question.
2: Yes, Malcolm, can you tell us about Saudi Arabia's recent attacks on the Houthis?
0: Yes, and it's one of those outgrowths. Unfortunately, we've seen a distancing of Saudi Arabia from Israel, from the work that Senator Graham had done to try to bring them together and to expand the Abraham Accords. Now we see that the one of the goals of October 7th was to drive a wedge between Saudi Arabia and Israel, and that has happened. We've seen Saudi Arabia now talking about a new rail link to Turkey going through Jordan and Israel and Syria, but bypassing Israel. Originally, they had supported the IMEC train, which India and others had backed, including Saudi Arabia. Now they're moving in another direction. And we see that even MBS is taking out a maximalist position since the start of the war and talking about the near-term prospects for a Palestinian state that everybody knows since October 7th, that's dead on arrival. That's not going to happen now. Maybe something eventually. But the Saudis, everybody thought, might just join in some of these efforts. We're seeing more further decoupling. And as the its exposure gets more recognized and comes under fire from the Houthis, as we can anticipate, because they fired on Yemen's main international airport. And, of course, they got hit in response. So the new rail project is not something that is going to be easily built. It's called the Hejaz Railway for the resurrecting the old name, the revival of the historic railroad. It's in the planning stages, but it's a 3,000-kilometer route. But the very fact that that's the message that they are sending, and they're not cooperating in a lot of this thing, although they were the on the front line of Iran's designs, and you notice that they are staying out of the activities that a lot of the Gulf states have taken, including bombing raids in Iran over the last few days in response to the attacks that have been taking place.
1: The Houthis claim the reason they were firing on Israel was because of the fighting in Gaza. That's not happening now. Are the Houthis stepping aside, or do they have a new explanation for their violence?
0: Well, there's a lot of desperation. The Houthi-affiliated broadcasters say that the explosions and things were on the runways at Sana'a International Airport, and then they talked about the response that denounced the strikes as aggression and warned that the de-escalation phase has concluded, meaning that the lessening of tensions with the Houthis that was part of the overall agreement, they even detained now an International Red Cross Committee, the Red Cross aircraft, and held its pilots hostage at the airport. So we're seeing that the overall situation now in the Gulf area, all of the countries having been hit, and when you take countries like Qatar and Kuwait and others who are very angry because of the damage done and because Iran turned on them, that we're likely to see further destabilization. It's almost a regression in the region. And I think that we're likely to see Saudi Arabia lock in into some of the deals, especially with Turkey, which is not a good sign. We've seen, on the other hand, that Kosovo, Morocco, and others are sending small delegations of troops to Gaza to begin

0: to train, and several other countries have agreed that they would send, but these are very small compared to the thousands that are needed. But I think the Saudis are looking now at Turkey. There's the potential of an F-35 sale there shakes them up greatly, and certainly does Israel. And the so we have to see how this aspects of the conflict, Turkey's growing aggression, and in the region, the ties to Egypt, to Qatar, to create this Muslim Brotherhood front are expanding, and especially in Syria. And unfortunately, there are some U.S. officials who seem to be aiding and abetting it.
1: Detail about Gaza. I hear that the Hamas leadership has sanctuary now in Turkey. Have they left Qatar?
0: Some of them have, well, not only left Qatar, they left Gaza. And much of the organizational activity seems to be in Turkey in recent months, when it was kept at a distance by Turkey. If you remember, they kept saying they're not there when they were there. Hamas chose Turkey as the venue for internal elections, if you remember recently, and to select the head of the political bureau. And the vast majority of Hamas leaders have recently been based in Turkey and are staying there for extended periods, including leaders whose families are in Qatar. So some have said that Turkey was now a safer destination for Hamas because it's much less likely that an Israeli attack on its leaders would take place. But they also think that it's probably safer from an attack from Iran, which somehow seems to be hitting all their Arab colleagues.
1: Malcolm, Online Conference of Presidents, Major American Jewish Organizations, my colleague and co-host, that is Makara American Greatness. I'm John Batchelor.
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5: I'm John Batchelor. Malcolm Hung on Conference of Presidents, Major American Jewish Organizations joins Thaddeus McCotter, my co-host, and myself. Thaddeus, I have a question for Malcolm.
6: Yes, Malcolm, we are seeing mixed results regarding anti-Semitism in the United Kingdom, aren't we?
7: We absolutely are, and it's very worrisome. We've seen how the Penn organization has discussed and is exposing the, not just in Britain, but in general, in the literary world, the amount of anti-Semitism, people boycotting Israeli authors, Jewish authors, demanding that they include genocide in the language in the books or not publishing them. But we're also seeing the rise in anti-Semitism, so much so that the government this week allocated £250 million, which I think is $330 million, if I'm not mistaken, to fight and to protect the communities better. But they also designated the IRGC as a terrorist organization, which is important because they have been active in London as they have been in Europe. So it's a very important, it's beyond symbolism. I think it's an important action on their part.
5: A puzzle about the region, Malcolm, the whole region now that we're talking about, the Middle East, and from the Straits to Israel, John to Egypt, up to Turkey, all of that. Is that all a push by Iran? Is this the same war that we've been watching since 23, since the launch on Israel? Same octopus?
7: It is the same octopus. It essentially ends up being the same. And you have two major forces, Turkey and Iran, both of which are potentially expanding. Turkey, in the sense that getting the F-35s from the United States, and that's why there's so much opposition to it, and especially getting the technology in their hands, and when they still have the S-400 anti-aircraft systems from Russia. And Iran, which obviously is diminishing. You see, China and Russia are more or less hands-off of it, but they still have the capacity to build. They know, have the knowledge. A lot of the missiles are underground. A lot of the nuclear facilities, including the IR-6s and IR-5s that we've talked about, which would enable them to enrich uranium even if they were to give it up now. But we see no evidence that they're prepared to do that. And the countries we should be taking advantage of this to build a coalescence of the countries of the Gulf together with Israel to protect each other against the two monoliths. And unfortunately, I'm not seeing the initiatives towards that end. And maybe they're afraid, the countries are afraid that it will draw the anger and the Houthis and the Iranian terrorists onto them. But you're right in looking at the trend in the region, which is not better. And we were so close a few years ago to Saudi Arabia joining the Abraham Accords and many others. I still think it's possible. I think it will take a new, different kind of diplomatic initiative and not put the emphasis on Saudi Arabia. They don't want to be isolated alone. And that's why they're reaching out to Turkey. They're reaching out to others because they feel vulnerable. India could play a very critical role in this, and especially in the IMEC. So I think regional alliances are the path for the future. The Lebanon and Israel, I think, can be worked out and may well be worked out. They're cooperating. And I think if we can limit Hamas and limit Hezbollah, if they take the pilot zones seriously in Lebanon and let Israel agrees to let the Lebanese army take over specific areas as they clean them out, they found, John, the most unbelievable in every sector. They're finding these huge tunnels, very sophisticated, full of weapons and communication systems and stuff inside mountains, inside the territory that borders along Israel in Lebanon. And nobody had any anticipation that it was that to that extent. So there's a lot of work that has to be done before we can see really turning the corner.
5: That is, you have a question. We have about a minute or so.
6: Yes, Malcolm. Secretary Rubio is no fan of the International Criminal Court, is he?
7: No, and that's very important. He today held a press conference where he talked about their activities, trying to impose their agenda, that the distortions of the International Criminal Court, you saw how one of their leader was dismissed and facing harassment and other charges. But he is saying we're not going to be subjected to the ICC's rule. We're not going to let them take over. We have our own laws. And he said that if necessary, we will know how to deal with it, because they're working on war crimes and tribunals and other things where they dictate the terms. And often the worst offenders are not even brought before the court of justice.
5: Malcolm, a quarter of a century of hard work. I watched you and your colleagues. Quarter of a century. Is it all lost or just a momentary setback? We have a few seconds.
7: It's a very good question. I don't know the answer yet. I hope it's a temporary setback. I still hear from many in the Arab world and Muslim world who want to have good relations, who want to try to get us past this. I think if we can deal with Iran and if the West doesn't back off and the United States stands firm and not willing to even change the government and really give the people control of the country, I think everything can come back and really the region can bloom. I think if we give into it, if we leave jobs half filled, then we will have a disastrous situation.
5: That is McCutter, Malcolm Hoenlein. I'm John Batchelor.
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5: ABC News, I'm Stephanie Officer. President Trump today said the U.S. is resuming strikes on Iran, declaring the ceasefire in last month's memorandum of understanding over. In the Oval Office earlier, the president told reporters the U.S. is blocking the Strait of Hormuz to any shipping doing business with Iran. The president expects Gulf nations to reimburse the U.S. for the costs.
6: I want to be reimbursed because we're protecting a very rich portion of the world. We're spending money. And so what we've done is we are going to be reimbursed for protection. We're protecting by the countries that we're helping.
5: A spokesperson for the Islamic Revolutionary Guard Corps says they won't let the U.S. interfere in managing the strait. Police say five people were killed Sunday in a targeted mass shooting in Illinois. Two others were wounded. A pair of teens, ages 15 and 16, are in custody. The shootings occurred primarily in three East St. Louis locations. A motive is now under investigation. This is ABC News.
7: 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I smoked for 46 years. I went to a seminar. My best friend came with me, and neither one of us smoked. And I want to thank you from the bottom of my heart. Thank you.
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9: 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The HPV vaccine prevents human papillomavirus and all the cancers it can cause. The American Cancer Society recommends getting your sons and daughters the HPV vaccine starting at age 9 to protect them later in life.
10: Take the WGAN daily poll question at WGAN.com.

0: I'm John Batchelor. David Owen of the Foundation for Defense of Democracy is watching Lebanon and the Hezbollah continuing their war against Israel and their servants to the Islamic Republic of Iran. We begin with the New York Times article filed in these last hours. Lebanese hold fast to their land despite threat of long Israeli occupation. Subhead: entire towns in southern Lebanon have been hollowed out by the war between Israel and Hezbollah. Some residents have stayed, fearing permanent displacement. David, a very good evening to you. You have taught me that the reason there are people staying in the villages in the south is that they're either Hezbollah or Hezbollah families. That what we're looking at are the fighters that have been launching against Israel. This is where they live. So right now, what is the status of southern Lebanon in terms of the Lebanese government? What does the Lebanese government propose to do about the fact that the whole south of the country is a nest of killers? Good evening to you.
1: Good evening, John. Look, I don't want to suggest that every resident of southern Lebanon is a Hezbollah fighter. What I want to make clear is that the Hezbollah fighters that are fighting in these villages are locals. Right? So you have, you know, otherwise peaceful people, and among them you might have, you know, one of a family member who's a Hezbollah fighter and so on and so forth, which makes it impossible, impractical, to do what the June 3rd agreement, understanding the United States

0: It's reached between Israel and Lebanon required Hezbollah to evacuate its fighters north of the Litani River. Well, these people, again, they live in the villages where they're fighting. In some cases, they have families, they have properties, what have you. They are local residents. It's not to say every resident or the majority of residents is to say that the fighters who are more often than not residents of the towns where they're fighting. And so it's not possible or feasible to demand their evacuation north of the Litani River. You need a different kind of mechanism to operate to ensure their demobilization in those areas. Now, what does the Lebanese government intend to do about it? Well, there's what the Lebanese government is obligated to do about it. The Lebanese government, under its own internal law, we go back to forget any bilateral treaties Lebanon has entered into or armistice agreements. Let's start with domestic Lebanese law. The Taif Agreement, this is the agreement that ended Lebanon's 15-year civil war in 1990, required the disarmament and demobilization of all militias. Hezbollah was the exception. Initially, this exception was created for various reasons, part of which was the fact that Lebanon was created or was controlled by Syria at the time of the end of the civil war, and Syria wanted a strong Hezbollah in Lebanon, wanted Hezbollah to remain strong because they wanted leverage from within Lebanon against Israel, using that to harass the Israelis without being, you know, without paying a direct price, instead of having that leverage or that those attacks or that military pressure coming from Syrian territory itself would come from Lebanon. So the Syrian occupation prevented Hezbollah from being disarmed. 2005, Syria withdraws. Lebanon continues to come up with excuses as to why they can't fulfill their own obligations under their own law, including, you know, they even went a step beyond that and provided political cover to Hezbollah's arsenal. Every Lebanese government puts together a policy statement when it is formed. Every government since the civil war put together a policy statement that enshrined the right of resistance in this statement. So the Lebanese government essentially extended validity to what Hezbollah was doing, and you know, its own authority to what Hezbollah was doing. The only exception is the current government. The current government of Noah Sana'a, when it came together in February of 2025, its policy statement did not include an explicit reference to the right of resistance at all. So this is an exception. So now all of a sudden Lebanon is removing the cover. That's just again to Lebanon's obligations, moving the cover from Hezbollah's independent arsenal. March 2nd of 2026, again, under domestic Lebanese law, the government of Lebanon decides to proscribe, to ban Hezbollah's military activities. So Lebanon's obligations under its own law are to disarm Hezbollah, to force Hezbollah to demobilize, to monitor Hezbollah's demobilization, to ensure that Hezbollah does what every other civil war militia did and demobilize. Not to say that you won't have people retained. I mean, the common Lebanese argument we hear is that everyone is armed in Lebanon. Fine, but prevent Hezbollah from operating as any type of cohesive military formation. Now, those are the obligations. Those obligations have also, you know, coincidentally aligned with Lebanon's obligations as a sovereign country under international law. Baseline obligations. Lebanon has also entered into bilateral treaties. For example, the 1949 armistice agreement with Israel, where Lebanon agreed then, Hezbollah obviously didn't exist then, but to ensure that no paramilitary organization could conduct military attacks across the blue line, across the border. So both countries committed to that. Lebanon obviously is not held up to that obligation. And then you have Resolution 1559, Security Council Resolution 1559, Security Council Resolution 1701, the November 24th ceasefire agreement, and finally the Trilateral Framework Agreement that was produced on June 26th. All these things require Lebanon to disarm and dismantle Hezbollah to ensure that the areas we just talked about in South Lebanon, you know, even if the Hezbollah fighters themselves as individuals aren't evacuated, that they are demobilized one way or another, that they are disarmed one way or another. Now, what Lebanon will do with this, nothing as far as we can tell. And its precedent is not promising. What the Lebanese are still saying is they want to dialogue with Hezbollah over its arms. Hezbollah is still saying, We don't want to disarm. Hezbollah retains enough weapons to pose a credible threat within Lebanon. Hezbollah retains enough social support within Lebanon to ensure that that military threat could take the form of a civil war. And Lebanon remains unwilling to call Hezbollah's bluff on that and see if they are indeed bluffing, right? They are indeed able to go to civil war. And that kind of creates a stalemate where Lebanon is saying, as Hezbollah says, we don't want to disarm, saying, let's talk to you about disarmament. Let's talk, let's ask nicely if Hezbollah is going to disarm. This creates, again, a stalemate that Hezbollah will, as it has in the past, exploit to regenerate.
1: What does the Lebanese government need? Do they need military? Do they need assistance? They could ask for everybody to help them, overwhelm Hezbollah and disarm them. Why are they holding back?
0: Because it's not just a matter of military capability. This is what we've heard from Lebanon for years, that they simply, the government does not have the capability to, as if it's a matter of arms, to disarm Hezbollah. No, the LAF on paper is actually better trained and better equipped than Hezbollah. The problem is a lack of willingness. The lack of will, again, stems from the fact that Hezbollah retains significant social support within Lebanon, especially among Lebanese Shiites, overwhelming support among Lebanese Shiites, as far as we can tell from most recent credible polling. Lebanon Shiites are perhaps the country's largest sect. It's not like the country's national identity is fractious. It's all about sectarian power sharing, sectarian prerogatives. So if you move against Hezbollah, you're triggering this Shiite nerve. You could have the country fracture, but even more disturbingly, right, because you have an army that is comprised of Lebanese. The Lebanese don't have a cohesive national identity, and that translates into the army. There is a fear that the army, that at least the elements of the army that are sympathetic to Hezbollah, and perhaps they're not a majority, will break away, as we saw, by the way, during the last Lebanese civil war, where the army fractured along political sectarian divisions. So there's a fear that if you go after Hezbollah, that the mere act of doing that will trigger this sectarian backlash, which will neutralize whatever strength you have. And you could have the most powerful military in the world, but if half of it decides to break away because you're touching a sensitive nerve for a community that makes up a large part of the army's force or society, then all that doesn't matter. I think the Lebanese want to avoid a civil war, but that means that they're unwilling, not unable, unwilling to confront Hezbollah. And I think Lebanon does not want to say that outright, because that's a different conclusion. That leads to different consequences versus Lebanon doing what it always does, which is buying time with excuses. And this excuse is, well, keep supplying us with arms, keep giving us weapons. Lebanon's trying to buy time. And the idea that the LAF is too weak is another time-buying excuse versus flat-out saying we are unwilling to confront Hezbollah because such and such are our social conditions, which, again, reflects this, it creates an image that Lebanon will never confront Hezbollah, and that has its own consequences, both vis-a-vis Israel and vis-a-vis the United States. And Lebanon would rather avoid those consequences. They want to have their cake and eat it too, essentially.
1: The Hezbollah is not some marine division. It's gangster. It's gangland. It smuggles, it kills, it has drugs, it rottens out the society. Certainly the Lebanese government knows this. A civil war is some kind of rhetoric. We'll go to civil war. Right now, they have a culture that's a failed state. That's worse than a civil war. Do they respond to the fact that they're surrounded by drug addicts and drug smugglers?
0: Well, look, I mean, we can't blame Hezbollah alone for these conditions, right? Hezbollah works with, so if we're being fair, there's not, at least in open source, there is no information that shows that Hezbollah directly controls the drug trade. What happens is you have all these Shiite families that are in areas where Hezbollah predominates that are involved in the drug trade, and Hezbollah has a symbiotic relationship with them. It takes a cut of their money. It uses their smuggling routes to get weapons, to get intelligence. So they benefit from each other. But the point that you're making, and again, this isn't unique to Hezbollah. All of Lebanon's political echelon, be they pro-Hezbollah, be they anti, be they our dearest allies in the Lebanese forces, allies, and I use that term loosely, they're all corrupt. They're all rotting the country. And the fact of the matter is, whenever the system that empowers them collectively, right, the same system empowers Hezbollah, empowers Hezbollah's adversaries, these feudal lords that rule over their own fiefdoms, whenever that system is threatened, they all come together to defend it, as they did, by the way, during the May 2025 municipal elections. Hezbollah's chief adversaries ran on a joint list with them to preserve the sectarian power-sharing system, its dominance in Beirut. Because if that system is threatened, then Hezbollah and its enemies, political adversaries, are threatened equally. But the point you're making, John, is actually the right one, that by tolerating this, yes, Lebanon may be avoiding a cataclysm in the form of a civil war, but it is allowing itself to be killed through 1,000 paper cuts. The problem is that, countries are, states are established downwind of culture, and Lebanese culture is, Lebanese identity is fragmented and sectarian. So we're asking for Lebanon to kind of even acknowledge this. You need Lebanese society to start off with saying, this is our country collectively. We are all citizens of the same country. It doesn't matter what sect. It doesn't matter what religion. We care about this country collectively, and what impacts the Sunni up in Tripoli negatively also impacts me as a Shiite in South Lebanon negatively. And so we need to work together to have this country not die a slow death. I don't think there's that consciousness yet. And so, the Lebanese society, I don't want to say they're happy. They're used to working from within a system that keeps things at least stable enough, but is ultimately, the point you made, is ultimately hollowing out the country, collapsing things around them, has turned Lebanon into a failed state. And yes, it's killing this entity we call Lebanon through 1,000 paper cuts.
1: Let's go to Jerusalem, because there's an election imminently. David Daoud of the Foundation for Defense of Democracies, the hypocrisy and the despair on the Lebanese side. What about the Israeli side of the border? I'm John Batchelor.

0: This is your Tech It Out Minute with Mark Saltzman.
1: How we pay for goods and services online and at retail is evolving, fusing convenience with security. Visa's Mark Nelson, head of consumer payment products, says Visa recently announced 7 new and exciting technologies. Mark shared a couple with me here.
2: But we've introduced a flexible credential whereby a single card can be what you want it to be depending on the transaction type. We've also introduced this concept of a passkey, and it's all around how do we make payments safer and easier to use online. We also announced this thing called a data token, which allows the customer to get a little bit more control in terms of where they want to share their data. So if they want to share data with a third party, they can enable a better shopping experience all through AI. And it's a way in which the consumers can have a little bit more control over who they share their data with.
1: More info is at Visa.com. 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
0: That was your Tech It Out Minute.
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14: I'm John Batson with my colleague David Daoud, who watches Lebanon and the Hezbollah. Now we're going to watch Jerusalem and Netanyahu's government. The likelihood of his election, I'm told, is credible. But does he have an answer for Lebanon? No. What we have now is an uncertain border, people evacuated, no safety whatsoever. Does anyone have an answer about the Lebanese threat running for PM?
15: No. To the extent that it's being addressed as a political sniping point. So look, the prime minister, as you mentioned, has an upcoming election. He's doing a lot of both he and his cabinet are engaging in a lot of theatrics, I guess is the best word, to demonstrate that they're approaching Lebanon from a position of strength, right? This is one of the major threats when it comes to Israeli security. If you think of October 7th, right, Netanyahu is Mr. Security. This is what he's been running on for most of his career, and Mr. Economy. The greatest security failure in Lebanon's and Israel's history happened on his watch, October 7th. And October 7th was created as a blueprint by Hezbollah. This is their invasion of the Galilee that they've been talking about and drilling for since 2011. They dug tunnels, if we remember, into northern Israel that were discovered in 2019. They're not enough to carry a massive fighting force over into Israeli territory. They're enough to carry over the fighting force that we saw enter Israel from Gaza in 2023 to do similar things against northern Israel and northern Israelis that Hamas and its terrorist allies did from the south. So you can't look like you're leaving that in place. So Bibi's doing a lot of posturing. Both him, Defense Minister Katz, are doing a lot of posturing. The tour of South Lebanon that occurred, I think it was a couple of weeks ago now, there's no point to it. It's actually counterproductive if you take the trilateral framework agreement that was reached between Israel and Lebanon at face value, right, where Israel explicitly said that its designs in Lebanon or its interests in Lebanon are limited to security, it has no territorial designs. And this is responding to a very real Lebanese fear that the Israelis are expansionists, want to seize South Lebanon. It's responding to a narrative that Hezbollah has created and reinforces that Israel just wants to seize South Lebanon. So then the Israeli prime minister and defense minister go take a tour. It really doesn't line up, right? It kind of feeds into this narrative that Hezbollah is creating and this Lebanese paranoia. But why is Netanyahu doing it? Because he has to demonstrate strength ahead of the upcoming election. And he has to demonstrate another thing. When Bennett and Lapid were prime minister, I forget which part of the rotation, prime minister or then opposition leader Benjamin Netanyahu said that there's one thing that's required of an Israeli prime minister. It's the ability to say no to an American president. And what's been demonstrated over the past couple of months is that Prime Minister Netanyahu has no ability to say no to President Trump. And this is something that the opposition, as the election gets closer and closer to October, is doubtlessly going to hammer him over. So he's trying to posture as if Israel is unilaterally setting the tone in Lebanon, as if Israel has, won the war in Lebanon conclusively, that Hezbollah is gone. It's just a matter of time. But the conditions that Israel created are such that Lebanon is now going to pick up the baton and finish the job that it hadn't been willing to finish before, and so on and so forth.
14: Minister Katz, we just have 30 seconds. Minister Katz said 2 weeks ago, the IDF deployment in Lebanon, in Syria, and in Gaza stay. Is that still a winner in Israel? All three deployments stay where they are. 30 seconds.
15: I think definitely in Lebanon, but it will depend. I mean, ultimately, that's the, like we said before on the show, that will depend on what Washington says rather than what on Jerusalem says, because conspiracy theories aside, the buck stops in Washington and not in Jerusalem. And this is more posturing. It may happen. It may happen. But the ultimate fate of these deployments rests in Washington and not in Jerusalem.
14: David Daoud of the Foundation for Defensive Democracies, interpreting the very difficult to read fog of war over Lebanon and Hezbollah. I'm John Batchelor.
11: 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All your gear that's on the ground, that's what you're not going to have in a fight.
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0: Hunted, found, and chosen more often. 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
1: From ABC News, I'm Stephanie Officer. Protests in Maine after immigration agents shot and killed a man on his way to work this morning. Maine's Attorney General's office says the agents were carrying out an enforcement operation and started shooting when the man tried running toward them. ABC's Pierre Thomas.
2: Maine Senator Angus King revealing the man killed was not the target of the operation. Local immigration advocates are now demanding answers, saying the 26-year-old man from Colombia was authorized to work in the U.S. and was on his way to a job to support his family. The shooting comes just 6 days after an ICE agent in Houston killed an undocumented immigrant from Mexico. DHS later saying Lorenzo Salgado Ajarujo was not the man ICE was looking for.
1: A friend of 18-year-old Nolan Wells spoke to ABC News about his July 4th death near an isolated barrier island off Mississippi. Trayston Shepard was one of the last people to see him alive.
3: Trayston Shepard says he and his friends are now getting threats. Shepard says he took a boat back from Horn Island in the late afternoon, but Wells stayed behind with a girl he had met. Wells did not have his phone, but his friend tells us that's not unusual while swimming.
4: When Nolan got in the water, he put his phone on the dash, also with probably other 15 phones.
3: His parents say Nolan Wells went nowhere without his phone, but on July 4th, he left it behind in the boat.
1: That's ABC's Aaron Katursky. A grandfather is recovering after a bison at Yellowstone National Park charged and threw him into the air over the weekend. ABC's Trevor Ault.
5: It happened Friday in the height of the summer tourism season. That bison inside a picnic area of the park.
6: Look out, bison!
5: And as it stops to rest, that grandfather and his grandson taking photos. That's when the buffalo stirs and charges. The grandfather, unable to escape, flipped 8 feet into the air. That grandfather suffered multiple broken bones. He's recovering after surgery. His grandson was not hurt.
1: You're listening to ABC News.
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1: President Trump has signed 2 proclamations that shrink the size of Utah's national monuments.
9: I think very desperately needed. It was very unfair to the people of Utah. And now fairness has been brought back.
1: Bears Ears and Grand Staircase Escalante National Monuments in southern Utah have ancient cliff dwellings, petroglyphs, and scenic canyons, as well as coal and uranium deposits state officials want for development. A new study finds the number of Americans trying weight loss drugs has never been higher.
10: The Gallup organization surveyed 5,000 people spread across all 50 states, finding that 15% of them have tried GLP-1 drugs since they hit the market, and about 11% are on them now. That's more than triple the percentage of 2024. The Gallup National Health and Well-Being Index doesn't draw conclusions, but did find that the national obesity rate has fallen to 36.4% of the population, 5.5% lower than in 2022. Jim Ryan, ABC News.
1: A special European Union panel is calling for limits on kids using social media until tech companies can prove their platforms are safe. European Commission President Ursula von der Leyen suggests phased access for age ranges, comparing it to age restrictions for driving or alcohol use. Well, whatever you do, do not fall asleep. That's because there is a new night terror brewing. ABC has learned Paramount Pictures closed a deal for the U.S. rights to adapt the original screenplay for Nightmare on Elm Street. I'm Stephanie Officer, ABC News.
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12: Partly cloudy, humid tonight, low 68, hot with clouds and sunshine for Tuesday, high 93. Tuesday night, cloudy, a heavy thunderstorm, low 73. Wednesday, partly sunny, hot and less humid, breezy with a high 91. And for Thursday, clouds and sun, high 87. I'm AccuWeather's Andy Robb on Southern Maine's official weather station, News Radio 98.5 FM and AM 560 WGAN.
13: Hi, it's Matt from the WGAN Morning News. Tomorrow we're going to be back, and I'll be joined by Howie Carr from the Howie Carr Show, as well as Phil Harriman at 8 o'clock. We'll be breaking down the end of the Graham Plattner saga and the race to replace him. We'll also be reflecting on the life and the career of Senator Lindsey Graham. Also, we want you to tell us, do you think that Maine law should be changed to mandate that an election takes place to replace a candidate who quits the race? 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

0: I'm John Batchelor. I welcome Bridget Toomey of the Foundation for Defense of Democracies. Watching the Gulf, watching Iraq, but especially watching the Houthis of Yemen, unsolved by the U.S., by its allies, these many months of war fighting in the Middle East, remaining unsolved and a threat to the world because they have easy access to shooting at the Bab el-Mandeb, the choke point of the Red Sea, quite different from the Strait of Hormuz. And now, Bridget, there's news about the Houthis in Saudi Arabia. What's happened?
1: So today it appears the Saudis have struck the Houthi-controlled airport outside of the Yemeni capital, which they're currently controlling, Sana'a. So the Iranians have been attempting to resume direct flights between Tehran and Sana'a. The Iranians supply the Houthis, they arm them. So the internationally recognized government of Yemen, Saudi Arabia, really the international community would be concerned that flights from Tehran to Sana'a would enable the Islamic Revolutionary Guard Corps to have direct access to the Houthis, easy access, whether that's for, you know, logistics support, transporting people, transporting arms. So they're opposed to these flights. This specific flight, one came in last week to pick up the Houthi delegation to go to the Khamenei's funeral. The Saudis objected to the flight, but did not stop it from landing. And this time, now that the flight's attempting to return, the Saudis struck Sana'a airport. It looks like the flight diverted a little bit south and landed elsewhere in Houthi-controlled territory, so it did make it back. But this attack is a big escalation in the tension that's been going on between the Houthis and Saudi Arabia for years, but it's been heightened in recent months.
0: So Game of Thrones, let me see if I understand this. Saudi Arabia attacks Sana'a, the capital of Yemen and also the capital of the Houthis, to stop a flight coming from Iran, originally from Iraq, because the funeral was held in Iraq and Iran, coming in from the Iranian Revolutionary Guards or their attendants, bringing back a delegation from the funeral. So we have Tehran, Sana'a, and Saudi Arabia's Riyadh all involved in this. Where is the U.S. in this? Would the U.S. support such a thing, a strike against the airfield?
1: I think the United States should support Saudi action against the Houthis. I should say the internationally recognized government of Yemen also objects to these flights and has asked Saudi Arabia to help them in stopping this activity. The internationally recognized government of Yemen is technically based in southern Yemen, but really most of their leadership is in Riyadh because it's not safe for them to be in Yemen. So the United States backs the internationally recognized government. It has supported the Saudi-led coalition, in past years against the Houthis, though that got complicated as the Saudi-U.S. relationship got complicated in the late, around 2018. But the United States, it would be detrimental to the global community, really, if the Iranians could directly fly, whatever they wanted to into the center of Houthi-controlled territory.
0: I underlined the part of the headline in Reuters, vow retaliation. What does that mean?
1: So the Houthis have been escalating their rhetoric against Saudi Arabia for months. And last week, when the Saudis said this flight wouldn't be permitted, they threatened to attack Saudi airports, Saudi infrastructure. And the Houthis, unfortunately, have the capability to do some damage there. So they have not yet responded. This attack has only unfolded, in the past hours. So they're likely calibrating their response, but they could certainly send drones or even missiles.

0: So has that long since expired?
1: It seems like we do. In May of last year, so it's been over a year now, we ended, the United States ended the air campaign against the Houthis. And the deal there, as far as anyone could tell, there wasn't, you know, a formal document, but the deal was that if the Houthis did not fire on U.S. ships, which they have not, they have struck commercial ships, but not U.S. ships, then the United States would not resume attacks against the Houthis. And so far, the United States has not struck the Houthis.
0: But the Houthis have lethal drones, lethal missiles, and they're a threat to the whole region still. There's no change in that, is there?
1: They certainly do. Their capabilities have been impacted by both the American airstrikes and Israeli airstrikes, but they have drones, missiles, anti-ship systems, a range of weapons that they can use to threaten the region. And because of their location on the Red Sea, they can threaten global maritime shipping.
0: Yes, the Baba Mandeb comes into question. A note about the funeral. You published a very nice piece about it. I was flabbergasted who showed up. Good heavens. These are all enemies standing around together. Former foreign prime ministers, former members of the Supreme Judicial Council, former enemies. There were lots of terrorists there as well, correct?
1: Yes. So Khamenei's funeral began in Iran on July 4th, but then last week his body went to Iraq to visit Najaf and Karbala, which are two holy cities, which is why they were selected. But this was also an opportunity for Iran to show its influence in Iraq, its influence amongst the Shia population, as well as within elite circles. So as you mentioned, you saw, you know, really a who's who of Iraqi elites show up to attend these ceremonies, to welcome the body and the funeral delegation at the airport. And it was cross-sectarian. There were Shia leaders, Sunni leaders, Christians, Kurds, really the entire landscape of Iraqi leaders turned out. Notably, the Grand Ayatollah Ali Sistani was not in attendance at any of these events, which was an interesting development. He has at times, you know, been at odds with the supreme leader of Iran. But aside from that, it was really every major.
0: It looks like the ticket to be there was that somebody across the aisle tried to kill you. That was everybody there has survived a number of assassination attempts. Mukhi Sadr was present. Is that correct?
1: He was. Murtadha al-Sadr is a particularly interesting character. He's, you know, a partner of Iran, but at times he has objected to Iran's domination of Iraq. So there's been a little bit of, you know, tension within Iraq in terms of Sadr's relationship with Iranian proxies in the country. But he, you know, at his core is allied with them on many key issues, especially in his virulent hatred for America.
0: It's, my goodness, what a crowd. I mean, I don't think you could get a crowd of this many enemies to show up in the U.S. for anything. Wow. That was 2 million people. That's a good number. You go with that 2 million?
1: I haven't checked the latest impartial reports. The 2 million was reported by Iranian allies.
0: Okay.
1: So they have an interest in inflating that, though the crowds were undeniably large.
0: Bridget Toomey reporting on the breaking news of Saudi Arabia launching an airstrike against the airport at Sana'a. Foul retaliation, say the Houthis. I'm John Batchelor.
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11: I'm John Batchelor. I welcome my colleague John Hardy of the Foundation for the Defense of Democracies. The remains of the most recent NATO meeting in Ankara, Turkey. Striking. Headline in the New York Times in these last days. President Trump says he will grant Zelensky a key request, the license to make Patriot systems. Subhead, President Zelensky of Ukraine said before a NATO summit this week that he wanted Patriot missiles and the related defense systems to counter Russian ballistic missiles. But questions remained about President Trump's pledge. John, a very good evening to you. The Patriot is a very sophisticated air defense system that works well, but it's expensive. So by the assertion by the president that he will transfer it to Ukraine means that he gives them the IP, he gives them the secrets, he sends people to help them produce it, or they can do it all by themselves. Good evening to you, John.
12: Hey, John. Thanks for having me back on the show. Yeah, just for background for your listeners, the Patriot is Ukraine's really only reliable means of defense against ballistic missiles. Ukraine usually does very well shooting down cruise missiles and one-way attack drones that Russia launches on en masse into Ukraine. But with ballistics, Ukraine has really been struggling, and that's precisely because it lacks enough Patriot systems and especially the interceptor missiles for its existing batteries. So given that there's kind of a global shortfall for these Patriot missiles and Patriot systems, allies are struggling to provide enough. The U.S. has to replace its stocks expended against Iran. So it's just really tough to find enough to defend Kyiv and other big cities and infrastructure. So Ukraine has been asking for a license for a production of PAC-3 missiles for some time, and finally has gotten a positive signal from President Trump. Notably, President Trump mentioned during his remarks at the NATO summit, where he made this announcement, that he has not yet had discussions with the heads of the companies who would, who make these missiles and would be involved in helping Ukraine stand up its own production. So I think a lot of the details still have to be worked out, including whether, the plant would be put within Ukraine itself, or, in my opinion, more likely, somewhere else in Europe, maybe Germany. So, bottom line, great news for Ukraine, but with the huge caveat that I think this bill takes quite some time to get, this production stood up for Ukraine. If you look at, the PAC-3 production in Japan, or the production of the more limited PAC-2 in Germany, those both took years to get going. And so I expect the same will be true for Ukraine. And the other complicating factor is that, there's the same global supply chain for these missiles. So, if you're producing in Germany or in the United States, you still have, the same kind of crunch for, components and subsystems. So, bottom line, great news, but I think it may be quite some time before Ukraine really feels the benefits of this decision.
11: There's attendant news of Germany pledging in some fashion 50,000 drones. What does that mean, John?
12: All right, so Berlin has financed many of Ukraine's more successful drones, the production of those drones, whether long range or short range or so-called middle strike. And so the most recent announcement was that Ukraine's company, well-known Ukrainian company called Skyfall, which supplies the Shrike series of FPV drones, Vampire bomber drones, and some interceptors. This company has received contracts from the Pentagon, kind of small-scale initial contracts, after competing in the Pentagon's drone dominance program Gauntlet. This company has a partnership with Aterion, the U.S. firm, to supply 50,000 Shrike series FPV drones to the Ukrainian armed forces. And the interesting wrinkle is that Aterion is going to equip those drones with its kind of terminal guidance, AI-based terminal guidance system. So basically, when you launch these drones, the operator flies them, kind of toward the target, and then within the maybe last kilometer or so, the drone kind of takes over and is able to lock onto its target and finish the strike, even if there's interference from electronic warfare or the terrain kind of disrupts the pilot's operator signal. So that's kind of an interesting announcement, and this is not the first time Ukraine or Russia certainly have use drones with terminal guidance capabilities, but this is a significant number of them. And what's also interesting is that Aterion says it will be providing these drones with eventually providing a swarm capability thanks to an eventual software update. So we'll look forward to seeing if that comes to fruition and kind of takes Ukrainian drone capabilities to a level that's swarm capabilities. We've seen that kind of in limited use for the Ukrainians and Russians, but it's not something that's become commonplace by any means. So, and for those who aren't aware, swarm basically means, when you have drones, operating based on AI, and they can kind of work together to strike and prioritize targets. So it's more of advanced capability.
11: And I take it that they would get to the front line much faster than the Patriot missiles. Is that correct?
12: Right. Yeah. The announced timeline is by end of this year for those 50,000. Unclear when that swarm software update is going to come online.
11: I'm unfamiliar with drone thinking. Is 50,000 a big number or an ordinary number for swarm?
12: So both sides use thousands of FPV drones per day. So in that sense, it's not an enormous number. I think Ukraine, wants to build something like, I think last year the number was something like 3 to 4 million. This year it's also in the millions. So, in that context, 50,000 is not a huge number, but it is a significant number with these terminal guidance capability. So, the number that they have that capability is smaller. And so I think this will kind of fill that niche when, you know, Ukrainian drone pilots find themselves needing that capability, whether it's because the terrain complicates last mile control or Russian electronic warfare, what have you.
11: Crimea is now complaining about air, land, and sea cutoff with drones. And I have this article from the FT. Ukraine's drone swarms test Moscow air defenses. We believe that's legitimate. This is not information warfare. They're not crying wolf, John. They're hurt. Is that correct?
12: Yeah. So Ukraine has really been pounding targets throughout Russia, including in Moscow and its environs, for some months now. Its rates of long-range drone launches has really skyrocketed, and that's put a lot of pressure on Russian air defense, which has also been itself degraded by Ukrainian drone strikes kind of on short and medium range systems. So, I think the Russians are kind of struggling to come up with an answer. They've, in many regions across the country, they've been standing up, they call them BARS, reserve groups that use machine guns or interceptor drones to try to combat these UAVs. But really, you know, and probably most of them get shot down, but on any given sortie, but so many are being launched, and Ukraine is able to use Western intelligence to kind of plan the flight routes. So a good number reach their targets, and we've seen it really affect Russian, especially in the fuel and energy industry. So, many Russian readers regions, I'm sure your readers are aware, are experiencing fuel shortages. And that goes double for the occupied peninsula of Crimea in Ukraine.
11: The Arsenal of Drones, John Hardy, Foundation for Defense of Democracies. I'm John Batchelor.
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0: I'm Stephanie Officer.

0: Protests in Maine after ICE agents shot and killed a man on his way to work this morning. The Maine Attorney General's office says agents were carrying out an enforcement operation and opened fire when the man tried running to them. Daniel Boucher says he saw agents pull the driver from his car.
1: I could no longer see any movement, which meant that he had expired. His head was bloodied, his face was bloodied. It was awful. It was awful. I mean, really, really bad.
0: Montana Governor Greg Gianforte has suspended Brad Molnar without pay from the state's utility board following investigations into his workplace conduct. At least three Public Service Commission employees have accused Molnar of sexual harassment, discrimination, and retaliatory behavior. The suspension is effective immediately and will last at least a year. It's unclear if Gianforte will install someone else to take Molnar's place in the interim. This is ABC News.
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3: 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I play for the Buffalo Bills, and I play safety.
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0: I'm John Batchelor. I welcome Edmund Fitton Brown of the Foundation for Defense of Democracies. The headlines are stark. Washington Post: Trump says U.S. military will reimpose blockade on Iranian ports. Subhead: The move by the United States takes away the last major concession to Tehran. It'd help foster a ceasefire. Edmund, a very good day to you. This appears to be the end of the ceasefire, and it appears to be the end of the memorandum of understanding. I'm not fixed on that. This is fog of diplomacy. But in any event, this follows 5 or 6 rounds of retaliation by either side, depending on your point of view, leading nowhere, as far as I could tell, because it was not about the suspect nuclear weapons program, but about the Strait of Hormuz. This latest announcement by the United States also comes with the additional caveat that I believe in these last hours, the President of the United States said that the U.S. would be a guardian, that's in quotes, a guardian of the Strait of Hormuz. How do you interpret these events? Is this a kind of violent negotiation that's typical, or is this something new? Good day to you, Edmund.
1: Good day, John. It's great to be with you. I don't think there's anything typical ever with President Trump. I don't think there's anything typical in this whole standoff between the U.S. and Iran. But I would say that, in a sense, what this is the U.S. recognizing the inevitable. The MOU was obviously very badly drafted. It was almost by design. It was being breached every 5 minutes. And, of course, the Iranians were then trying to take maximalist positions in response to that, including, of course, attacking civilian shipping in the Strait of Hormuz. I think they just provoked the United States beyond the point where it was possible to continue with the fiction that there was a real ceasefire or a real understanding in a memorandum. And so the U.S. has now reacted to that. As you say, the so-called ceasefire is probably over. The reestablishment of the blockade, I think, is a good thing, because the blockade was being highly effective but was not given time to work when it was first imposed. As for becoming a guardian of the Strait of Hormuz, now that's a very ambitious statement. And we probably ought to try and unpack that and what it means, because, you know, that can involve a certain amount of naval power being brought to bear. It could involve being the head of a coalition of other countries that help. And, of course, the international community is generally united on the fact that Iran

0: and has no right to blockade. It could also doubt as to whether the US has to deploy on islands or indeed on the Iranian littoral. There are a number of questions there that have to be answered about what it will actually mean. Finally, there's been talk about the fact that the US itself might charge a toll. That's a little troubling because, of course, we have said that on principle, the US is on its strongest ground if it's insisting on the law of the sea and unhindered use of open sea lanes. That said, I suppose the US might be able to make a case for saying that as a temporary emergency measure, it's looking to defray the cost of keeping the strait open, as long as that is explicitly temporary.
1: Before this latest round of retaliation and firing and threats and closing and opening, Iran had announced that it had divided the world into several different groups. One was most favored nation, Russia, China, India, Iraq, I think were on the list. And then there were, with everybody else, they were going to have a decision on the basis of who you are and how you participate in the conflict zone at all. That seemed a new introduction after the MOU. Is the MOU useful at all to refer to? Because it had many moving parts that were unclear. Should we just forget about it? Or how do we regard this idea that Iran is going to judge who gets to pay a toll, who gets to pass the way through free, and who can't pass through? How do we regard that?
0: I wish the MOU had never been drafted, and I wish it could be fed down a shredder right now. I don't know whether the US is ready to do that because a certain amount of work went into it, and maybe there are some useful components in it from the US point of view. What the Iranians did with that sort of, you know, batting order of, you know, enemies, friends and neutral, it was not that unlike what was being informally done by the Houthis in the Red Sea. The Houthis were essentially accepting protection money from people like the Russians and the Chinese, and they would then not molest those ships that went through the Red Sea and the Strait of Bab al-Mandab. The Iranians were just brazen about actually sort of saying, oh, we're going to do this as a formal document. You know, you get to qualify as one of our friends or as somebody whose passage we will tolerate through the Strait. Let's be absolutely clear. The whole approach is outrageous. It's a protection racket, you know, however you try to dress it up in diplomatic language. And it's an act of war against any country whose ship is prevented from enjoying its legal rights under the law of the sea.
1: I want to point to the memo of understanding, though, because it contained unclear language that pointed to Hezbollah. The Hezbollah had to enjoy no more attacking by Israel. That was several weeks ago, but it was still in process of being interpreted. Without the MOU, does the Israeli conduct in Lebanon hang on anything to do with the Strait of Hormuz? They never had much to do except for the Islamic Republic regards Hezbollah as its to boss around. So is that all gone now with the MOU? I know it was badly written, but it did include Hezbollah.
0: Israel has an obligation to defend its citizens, and citizens are under attack from Hezbollah. So, you know, why on earth the United States felt able to include the Lebanese front in that is beyond me. And, of course, it's even more bizarre because at about the same time, the United States negotiated a trilateral understanding with the Israeli government and the Lebanese government that is explicitly anti-Hezbollah and actually does give Israel the right to only gradually withdraw in South Lebanon when and if the Lebanese government is able to take over the supervision of the areas that the Israelis withdraw from. So it's almost as if the administration is schizophrenic. It negotiated two mutually contradictory agreements.
1: I want to stay with the MOU for just a moment because I'm not sure what happens next. We had a question of the Strait of Hormuz rise up during the conflict, but before that there was the suspect nuclear weapons program, the missile arsenal, and the depredations visited upon the neighborhood by this chief sponsor of terror. All that now goes away. We've not talked about it for some time. We start at baseline zero. Is that your expectation?
0: Well, I think to some degree. I mean, look, let's not forget that we were nowhere near anything that could be called a real peace agreement. A peace agreement with the Islamic Republic, by their definition, or indeed with Hezbollah, or with Hamas, or with the Houthis, is a truce. It's an opportunity for them to regroup whilst holding on to their core doctrine, which is death to America and the annihilation of the Jewish state of Israel. So that is not a peace agreement. That would be a truce. That would be a tactical period in which the two sides sort of figure out what their options are. But always explicitly on the Iranian side and the axis of resistance side, preparatory to resuming hostilities at a better time. So that's part of this. You know, we should never imagine that we were close to a peace agreement. We were not. Now, where does that leave us? Essentially, the Strait of Hormuz emerged during the war as the most single most compelling issue, even more compelling than the Iranian nuclear program, because the Iranian nuclear program obviously has been severely set back by US and Israeli military action. And, you know, even a best case scenario point of view from the Iranian point of view has them, you know, taking 2.5 years to produce a deliverable nuclear weapon. And of course, that would be under the full glare of American and Israeli intelligence, and therefore they would then just attract more military action to set the program back again. So that fell back as something that was important but not absolutely urgent. Whereas opening the Strait of Hormuz, of course, is urgent because it was affecting the global economy. And of course, we have to admit it was also affecting President Trump's popularity ahead of the midterms in the United States. So what I think the MOU was driving at was that the Iranians would properly play ball. They would clear the mines from the strait, and the strait would be fully opened without restrictions. And that, you know, there would be a number of incentives operating from the US side if the Iranians at least did that. But of course, the Iranians can't help themselves. They're very hostile to America, but B, they're very legalistic. So they looked at the MOU and saw all of the legal loopholes in it that could be to their advantage, and then pushed their luck, including by continuing to attack shipping in the Strait of Hormuz, to the degree where the US was forced to take these current steps.
1: The war restart, the blockade restart, the whole thing suggests that we're in a unknown territory. You've been through many negotiations where you've wandered into something that felt like the end of the line, the beginning without a clear map ahead. What is your sense of this breakdown? Is it something that you have to expect when you're negotiating between two warring powers, or is this something unusual? In other words, the U.S. is now in a position of not having a way ahead.
0: Well, so there's always an analysis that says that if you have a country that dedicates itself to your destruction for 45 years, more than 45 years, you know, that's an intolerable situation. And so, you know, do you just simply go back to that sort of phony war that I referred to earlier and wait for the Iranians to have their next go at a nuclear weapon or whatever it is in a few years' time, or indeed it's sort of continuing to tighten the net on Israel to the point where Israel is existentially threatened or life in Israel becomes intolerable. So, you know, those are just realities we have to accept. And it may be that in the past we have been too tolerant of just saying, well, for goodness sake, this is so difficult that let's keep the Iranian threat sort of at arm's length. And that way, you know, eventually the Islamic Republic will fall and it'll be somebody else, or it'll be somebody else's problem. And of course, that didn't happen. So the question is there a way out of where we are right now? I think there's always a way out. The question is it can you produce a viable way out? I think the US has to impose its will over the Strait of Hormuz. I think that should be the organizing principle here. You can get the international community together on this because everybody agrees that the Iranians have no right to close the strait. And so I think what the United States ought to do, because I, like many Americans, I'm doubtful about ground troops, and I'm doubtful about forever wars, and I don't want to see the US start to take significant casualties. But the naval blockade was working, and it is being reimposed. It should be reimposed, and it should be absolutely ruthlessly imposed on the Iranians, because the Iranian economy is choking to death under that naval blockade. And that was the strategy that Trump hit on to counter the closure of the Strait of Hormuz. And then he didn't follow through. He didn't give it a chance to work. I think that is the way forward.
1: There's a complication, the Houthis, when we come back. Edmund Fitton Brown, I'm John Batchelor.

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3: I'm John Batchelor with Edmund Fitton Brown of the Foundation for the Defense of Democracies, a former ambassador from the U.K. to Yemen, former U.N. official through the whole region of turmoil these last decades, and now the Houthis. In these last hours, we learned the Saudi authority fired in a missile or drone, I do not have clarity, into Sana'a Airport. This is in North Yemen. Sana'a, the former capital, is it's still the capital, but just not occupied by the people who are legitimate government. It's instead dominated by the Houthis, a renegade group that has missiles and drones and skill and has threatened routinely not only shipping in the Red Sea, but the choke point of Bab el-Mandeb. Now that they have been fired upon by the Saudis for reasons having to do with the dispute between those two, the Houthis and the Saudi Arabian Kingdom, now that we have to consider that the Houthis are lighting up again because, according to the reporting, they vow retaliation. What does this look like, Edmund, when the Houthis say retaliation? Is that Bab el-Mandeb? Is that a firing back at Riyadh, reawakening that war? What does it look like?
4: Yeah, so well, I mean, the first thing to say is, you know, just quickly what's happened here. What's happened is that the Saudis are still holding on to a blockade of the Houthi-controlled part of Yemen, and they do not want Sana'a International Airport to be reopened routinely because they know that that will then become a source of resupply of weaponry and other hostile supply to the Houthis from Iran. The Iranians at the moment struggle to get what they want to get in to the Houthis. They have tested this before. They talk about flights being humanitarian. Of course, the Iranians and the Houthis use flights for other purposes. And the Iranians and the Houthis have said that they are determined to break this blockade. And of course they are. The question is, do Saudis halt? They've damaged them before by the Israelis, for example. So, you know, that's something that is actually easily achievable by the Saudi Air Force. If they want to, they can put the airport out of operation without taking any serious military risks themselves. But of course, as you say, then the big question is, what is the retaliation? The Saudis have been very cautious about getting on the wrong side of Iran during the recent confrontation, or the current confrontation between the United States and Israel and Iran. They've equivocated and they've looked rather weak. And so you would think they wouldn't be looking for a fight with the Iranians right now. And yet, obviously, this particular action against Sana'a Airport is not just against the Houthis, it's also against the Iranians. So obviously, the Iranians have plenty of means to retaliate against the Saudis, as they've been retaliating against the Bahrainis, Kuwaitis, Omanis and Jordanians. In the case of the Houthis, to come to your question, certainly the Red Sea is an option for them, the Bab el-Mandeb. They had a good deal of success in shutting down commercial traffic through the Red Sea when they were doing that supposedly in support of Gaza. And of course, they've been very much encouraged by how much success the Iranians had in shutting down the Strait of Hormuz. So I think that is a likely tactic. But as you said, they do have other options. They have done other things in the past. They have been sending drones and missiles against Saudi Arabia's infrastructure targets in Saudi Arabia for a long time now, when they've been in the phase of active hostilities with the Saudis. There's been a kind of a truce operating between the Saudis and the Houthis for several years now, and that truce may now be over. So we might see attacks on Riyadh International Airport, on Jeddah International Airport, potentially on the oil facilities in eastern Saudi Arabia.
3: Last question about the funeral of the Ayatollah, former Ayatollah. Everyone was there from all aspects of the Iraqi government, of the Iranian government, of the surrounding area, delegations from all directions. But I'm most interested to know whether Iran can put this to use to gather forces to stand together with Iran. Is there a coming together that Iran must be protected by Iraq, by the region, by Pakistan? Is there any new understanding of what Iran means to the whole of the Middle East?
4: I actually don't think so, John. I mean, I could be wrong on this. I think we need to watch it, because the US has set in motion some, you know, shift of tectonic plates in the Middle East, and there will be unintended consequences, and there may even be realignments. But I don't take the whole funeral diplomacy too seriously. I mean, the Iranians obviously wanted to say, come and pay tribute, and then a lot of countries did in order to show they were not actively hostile to Iran. They weren't saying we're your friends. They certainly weren't saying we're your allies. And I think that when you look at the countries you mentioned, first of all, we have a visit coming up from the new Iraqi prime minister. It's going to come to the United States. I see Iraq drifting away from the Iranian orbit. It won't be easy, and the Iranians will resist it, and there'll be elements in Iraq who will resist it. But I see some signs that the Iraqi government knows that it's better off with the United States.
3: We end on a high note. No, they're not coming together yet for some incredible feat of gathering the storm. Edmund Fitton Brown from the Foundation for the Defense of Democracies. I'm John Batchelor.
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0: WGAN, WMGX, HD2 Portland. 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
1: From the ABC News, I'm Stephanie Officer. South Carolina's governor has named Senator Lindsey Graham's sister, Darlene Graham Nordone, to serve what remains of his term after the senator died suddenly at his Washington home over the weekend. ABC's Christian Cordero.
2: She doesn't have a political background. I mean, the two were incredibly close siblings. He essentially helped raise her. The family has dealt with so many tragedies throughout the year and came from very humble roots, which he's talked about quite often. And so it's seen as a ceremonial kind of gesture, the fact that she would be able to play out the rest of his term.
1: Special primary election August 11th will decide who will replace Graham as the Republican nominee for Senate on November's ballot. Harris County, Texas Commissioner Rodney Ellis Monday saying the DA is opening an independent investigation into another ICE-involved shooting death, this time in Houston. ICE says the victim was in the U.S. illegally and tried to ram an officer's vehicle.

0: vehicle, his family disputing that account. Commissioner Ellis.
1: Lorenzo Salgado Araujo, his life mattered. It had value. His family deserves answers. Harris County residents deserve answers. The American people deserve answers.
0: The DA saying so far the federal government is not working with Houston officials in that investigation. A grandfather is recovering after a bison at Yellowstone National Park threw him into the air. ABC's Trevor Ault.
2: It happened Friday in the height of the summer tourism season. That bison inside a picnic area of the park.
3: Look out, bison!
2: And as it stops to rest, that grandfather and his grandson taking photos. That's when the buffalo stirs and charges. Grandfather, unable to escape, flipped 8 feet into the air. That grandfather suffered multiple broken bones. He's recovering after surgery. His grandson was not hurt.
0: Park officials say bison can weigh up to 2,000 pounds and run 35 miles. They urge keeping 25 yards of distance because the animals can be unpredictable. You're listening to ABC News.
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0: Tracing the parasite that sickened hundreds in Michigan.
6: Michigan remains at the center of the cyclosporiasis outbreak. State health officials confirming more than 2,600 cases of the parasitic intestinal infection in the state and say early test results show lettuce or salad greens may be a potential source. Health officials say it's not pinpointed a specific brand or grower. Other states also seeing an uptick in cases where symptoms can range from cramping and nausea and vomiting to severe diarrhea. Doctors say to lower the risk, clean any produce and wash your hands often. Michelle Franzen, ABC News.
0: The European Union and Britain have imposed sanctions on Russian military intelligence officers, hackers, and private companies, accusing them of links to a cyber espionage campaign. Well, more than 120 million Americans are facing heat alerts this week from Los Angeles to Maine.
7: On the East Coast, temperatures will peak in the 90s, triple digits in some spots like D.C. on Wednesday. In fact, Wednesday is going to be really a culmination point, or a zenith, rather, for temperatures this week for a lot of places on the East Coast, like New York City, Philadelphia. So prepare for a really hot day on Wednesday.
0: ABC News meteorologist Samara Theodore. A human rights organization in Cuba is demanding information on the whereabouts of dissident artist Luis Manuel Otero Alcantara, who was arrested in 2021 and was expected to be released last week. Stephanie Officer, ABC.
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9: Partly cloudy, humid tonight, low 68, hot with clouds and sunshine for Tuesday, high 93. Tuesday night, cloudy, a heavy thunderstorm, low 73. Wednesday, partly sunny, hot and less humid, breezy with a high 91. And for Thursday, clouds and sun, high 87. I'm AccuWeather's Andy Robb on Southern Maine's official weather station, News Radio 98.5 FM and AM 560 WGAN.
10: Hi, it's Matt from the WGAN Morning News. Tomorrow we're going to be back, and I'll be joined by Howie Carr from the Howie Carr Show, as well as Phil Harriman at 8 o'clock. We'll be breaking down the end of the Graham Plattner saga and the race to replace him. We'll also be reflecting on the life and the career of Senator Lindsey Graham. Also, we want you to tell us, do you think that Maine law should be changed to mandate that an election takes place to replace a candidate who quits the race? 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

0: I'm John Batchelor. Hamas, Gaza, the Board of Peace, all these are important road signs on the way through the war that was launched in 23. However, that war is not ended. I understand we have a war in the Middle East with regard to Iran, and the Strait of Hormuz is shut as part of that war. We have a war in Europe with Ukraine and Russia, and NATO's involved to the point that NATO is now, through its membership, Germany I'm thinking of, pledging 50,000 drones to be delivered into the hands of the Ukrainian offensive forces that are routinely striking deep into Russia and causing disruption in Russian economy profoundly with the destruction of refineries. However, back to Gaza, Hamas, and the war of 23, it is not over. So I welcome Samuel Ben-Ur of the Foundation for Defensive Democracies to update us on where Gaza is, where Hamas is, and what are the plans. Sam, a very good day to you. Thank you for joining. First thing, Gaza. It is now permanently a ruin unless somebody intervenes. What does it look like? Where are the Israelis? Where is the area where Hamas is controlling? Is there anything in between? And are people still living on tents on the beach? Good day to you.
1: Good morning. Thanks for having me back. So right now, territorially, Israel controls almost 70% of the Gaza Strip, which follows a directive by Prime Minister Netanyahu about a month ago, that the yellow line that separates Israel's side of the Gaza Strip from Hamas's would increase from about half to about 70. So territorially, it's almost there. That hasn't included any major population centers. It's mostly just surrounding territories. Israel deepens a buffer zone between the rest of Gaza and Hamas. So it's sparsely populated areas. In terms of where that is, the Hamas-controlled side is very much on the coast, so like Gaza City. Israel controls territory in the south, Rafah, and then in the north and the middle, you know, acting as that buffer zone between the Israeli communities on the Gaza envelope. In terms of conditions, not much has changed since the ceasefire began in October. Most of Gaza still is in ruins. Most Palestinians are still living in displacement tents. And it seems to be that that will be the case. And we can talk about those developments, but increasingly it seems like that will be the case until Hamas disarms or is disarmed. Or there's a third interesting new thing that we'll discuss later.
0: The armed part. What is it that is the intelligence of what Hamas possesses? Heavy weapons, missiles, small arms? What do we think they have armed?
1: Everything they had the war before the war, besides rockets. So they don't have as much of it. But in terms of, I mean, we're talking about Hamas could never challenge Israel army to army. It was never going to defeat them strategically. But if it's able to carry out terrorist attacks, then it can remind people that it's still there. The biggest thing that they can't do right now, or at least haven't been able to, is build new rockets or launch rockets. That being said, they still try. There was a violation, the IDF reported this week, of Hamas terrorists attempting to launch a rocket. But of course, because Israel is still on war footing, in all of Gaza, that site was taken out before. So it's not inconceivable that they could get a launch off. It's not going to hit anything. That would be good PR for Hamas, though, if they were able to even launch a single rocket. They haven't been able to do that since even before the ceasefire started. So that's a main component of their arsenal. I mean, I remember being in Israel in 21 when Hamas launched 5,000 rockets because of a dispute in the West Bank. You know, they can't do that anymore.
0: Where is the population divided between the 70 and 30 or 60 and 40? There were said to be millions of people. Where are they camped now, on the Israeli side or the Hamas side?
1: 98% are in the Hamas side. That has not changed. That could change potentially in the near future. But as of now, essentially all of Gaza's population that's still around is in the Hamas-controlled side of the yellow line. And that's a result of Israel wanting to keep the population clear so it can

0: Gaza-controlled, or the Hamas-controlled side of the Gaza Strip, because Hamas still controls the aid. They set the prices. That is their main revenue stream at this point, since Israel has fairly successfully cut out, you know, many of the money handlers that were going to Turkey and Egypt and other places and getting money through there. So essentially the only way Hamas can generate revenue at this point, and of course, no humanitarian aid in terms of money is getting in there. So the only thing Hamas can do is sell the humanitarian food and, you know, basic shelter aid that gets in, and they can sell that at exorbitant prices to the Gazan people, much as they've been doing throughout the entire war. So that has not stopped.
1: So gunmen, terror, choke points, all of that has not changed since the end of the worst of the fighting and the exchange of hostages. So now we move to your report of a pilot zone. This is Board of Peace talk. What is Board of Peace proposing? What is a pilot zone?
0: So in the first move that the Board of Peace has done since they presented Hamas with a disarmament plan that they rejected, they announced last week that they intend in the next coming days, weeks, months, exact timeline was not given, but to create a pilot zone in Tel Sultan, which is a neighborhood just outside of Rafah. What this would be is an autonomous zone run by the NCAG, which is the Palestinian Technocratic Committee, right now based in Egypt. But the idea would be that eventually it would come into the Israeli-controlled side of Gaza, which is where the zone would be, and essentially create a Hamas-free, Palestinian-run humanitarian shelter. Now, there's a lot that's interesting here. Essentially, though, the main conceit is that the U.S. or the Board of Peace is trying to separate the Hamas list, the population of Gazan civilians who are not affiliated with Hamas, from Hamas itself. If they're able to do that, it becomes a very interesting proposal that could be scaled up as Israel continues to demilitarize these areas to ensure that, you know, Hamas can't come back and reconstitute once if they get back. But there's a lot that's interesting here, and then a lot of reasons why it might not work also.
1: And the last time we talked about the Board of Peace, it was either underfunded or not adequately funded. Has that changed?
0: No. It's still underfunded. I think, though, if they're announcing this, they are, I mean, it's also a grant request, right? It's like, here's this idea. This is what we'd like to do. If you think this is possible, you know, U.S., you should be giving us money to do this. I expect that because Trump has staked a lot on this reputationally, this was his deal that ended the war. You know, he called it Trump's 20-point peace plan at some point. I don't know if he used himself in the third person, but, you know. But he's put a lot of political capital into this. So if he wants it to succeed, you sort of have to show that anything is happening. This would be a very new idea. I think that's never been tried in the history of the conflict as well. So who knows? I think we can expect to see some effort to make this first pilot zone happen, but it requires, importantly, Israeli buy-in. One of the key conditions to these pilot zones is that Israel not be involved in the administration of this strip. So essentially it would be withdrawn from territory and not necessarily giving it up in the same way, because it's not connected to the Hamas border, so it's not the same security threat as if they were giving Hamas territory. But it's something that Israel is going to want to have more control over than has been proposed right now. So that could be an obstacle.
1: And the concern that everyone has is that Hamas has no intention of giving its arms up, and that's the precondition that's necessary for the Board of Peace to actually function in a credible fashion. Has that inconsistency been addressed by either the Board of Peace, the Israeli government, or any of the counselors who speak for Hamas?
0: Yeah, in the terms of the pilot zones, it has been. There are a few things that, I mean, this was pitched seemingly as a pressure tactic to take away what has been Hamas's most powerful weapon throughout the entire war, which is the human shields that it has. So the idea would be tens of thousands of people potentially would go into this first pilot zone. There would be no reconstruction. That would be predicated upon Hamas disarming. This would simply be a humanitarian zone with tents similar to the other side of Gaza, but not administered by Hamas. And crucially,

0: it would be attendant or going to the zone would be purely voluntary. So it's a high-minded, sort of bold ask, but if it works, you could get tens of thousands of Gazans saying, we would rather live on the Israeli-controlled side of the Gaza Strip than the Hamas-controlled side. And then they would couldn't be used as human shields by Hamas, and then also their legitimacy would be eroded. And seemingly, it's a surprisingly detailed plan, and there are a lot of provisions in there and seemingly things that they thought of that, you know, I wouldn't have necessarily gave them credit for because of their previous work. But, you know, they do address that there are a lot of material concessions that they are, that the Board of Peace is unwilling to give up unless Hamas disarms, including and most crucially, actually rebuilding the Gaza Strip. So this would be a population transfer to a non-Hamas area.
1: I'm speaking with Samuel Ben-Ur of the Foundation for Defensive Democracies about Hamas and Gaza. When we come back, the Board of Peace, has everybody paid their entry fee? Or are they all participating equally? And the fact that it's going on simultaneous with the war over the Strait of Hormuz, does that weigh upon the Board of Peace's ambition? And where are the senior leaders of Hamas? What is their status? And where is the Israeli government on the proposed Board of Peace? Because there's an election underway, I believe, or about to be underway. I'm John Batchelor.

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16: I'm John Batchelor with Samuel Ben-Hur of the Foundation for Defense of Democracies. We're addressing the unknowns and unfinished business of the war by the IDF against Hamas, which was said to end Hamas. This wasn't mow the lawn, which was the metaphor used for years by the Israelis whenever they went into the Gaza Strip or had to go into the West Bank. Mow the lawn. That is, now and again, they'll be rising up, and we've got to push them back. We can't end it. However, the clear ambition when the war was launched in October of 23 was to end Hamas. Samuel Ben-Hur is here to help me understand where we are in the ending Hamas. Sam, I want to start with the members of the Board of Peace. I believe the entry fee was a large dollar figure. Is there anywhere accounting for that dollar figure? Who is not paid? Who has an IOU? Why the Board of Peace is not adequately funded? Does anybody speak to that?
17: So there are a couple of estimates, I suppose. I think what's been confirmed is that the UAE has given 20 million and Morocco has given 3. If there is more money, it's only been pledged. The U.S., when this started, pledged $10 billion for the Board of Peace, and a host of other countries who were members pledged, I think, a total of $7 billion. Nowhere close to that amount has reached the Board of Peace. But also, I do want to preface that by saying they haven't had operations outside of, you know, essentially office work and drafting up plans. So it's not like there have been on-the-ground initiatives that they've tried to do but weren't able to because they didn't have money. They sort of are in the idea phase, I guess. So still, though, the fact that, I mean, it's a paltry amount of money in comparison to what they'll need if they want to, you know, accomplish anything on the ground. So it either shows a lack of buy-in from these other countries or a lack of creativity on the part of the Board of Peace.
16: Do they have a headquarters? Are they housed anywhere in Egypt or in the Mediterranean basin, anywhere?
17: They have an office in Israel, I believe. I'm not sure exactly what part of the country that is. They don't have like this big operational headquarters in Gaza, which is what the plan eventually requires. They'll have like a, you know, like a base that they can run operations out of. But again, they have no operations to run. So
16: one more question to the Board of Peace. Is there a timeline that's been offered at any point about when they would accomplish their first, second, third round, or is it all predicated on disarming Hamas?
17: It's all predicated on disarming Hamas, which is why the first thing that they did was present Hamas a couple, a month and a half ago or so, with an 8-month disarmament plan, which Hamas rejected immediately. They would not be the first people to fail in negotiations with Hamas, and they likely won't be the last.
16: Where is the Hamas leadership, the political leadership that is negotiating? Is it in Qatar? Is it in Egypt? Is it in Turkey? Is it anywhere else?
17: So many of them have actually, this is a recent report, have left Doha and gone to Turkey. That comes off of sort of a cooling of relations during when in the U.S.-Iran war, Iran was launching missiles at Qatar, and Hamas didn't condemn the strikes. Because, you know, Iran funds them, but also Qatar funds them. So they kind of didn't say anything because they're, you know, hosting Hamas. And anyway, most of them, I think, now reside in Turkey. They travel around, though. They were meeting in Cairo multiple times for these disarmament talks, which they rejected. So they're still moving around, but mostly Turkey at this point.
16: Final consideration, Israeli politics. We're presuming an election is up ahead. What is the range of opinions of the Board of Peace in the political canvas?
17: Yeah, so I think until they actually do something, not just say they're doing it, until they actually do something outside of disarming Hamas, I don't think this will influence Israeli elections one iota what the Board of Peace does. What matters is what Netanyahu's line is. So if he can avoid ceding territory in Gaza, continue operations, and show that he's a harder line figure, which is, I think, what the Israeli electorate wants at this point, that's at least how people have been attacking him, then it shouldn't have much of an impact.
16: Samuel Ben-Hur, I'm John Batchelor.

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6: 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Matthew was only 22 years old when his life was taken in an act of domestic violence. Race proceeds go to scholarships in his alma mater, St. Joseph's College and Westbrook Regional Vocational Center, for students pursuing a career in nursing. 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
1: ABC News, I'm Stephanie Officer. Days after the sudden death of Senator Lindsey Graham, South Carolina's governor has chosen his temporary replacement. ABC's Jay O'Brien.
2: In South Carolina, the governor announcing Lindsey Graham's sister Darlene will soon take her brother's place in Washington.
3: It's my honor to ask his little sister, Darlene Graham, to finish his work for him now.
2: Graham raised his sister after both their parents died by the time she was only 13. Darlene Graham Nordone saying she's ready to step in.
4: Lindsey has always been there for me, and now I will be there for him.
2: Above the Capitol, the American flag at half staff.
1: Utah's Lake Powell is close to having critically low water levels. It could become a dead pool. That's when water can't flow past Glen Canyon Dam by gravity. In that case, about 240 feet of water would be trapped, unable to flow to millions who rely on it across Arizona, California, and Nevada. This is ABC News.
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0: I'm John Batchelor, Gordon Chang at Gordon G. Chang, my colleague and co-host. We're very welcoming to Bill Gertz, national security correspondent for The Washington Times, author most recently of Deceiving the Sky, Inside Communist China's Drive for Global Supremacy. I go to the new issue of Foreign Affairs magazine, a distinguished publication, and to an article about nuclear weapons published in this issue by Rose Guttmüller. The title of the piece is The Strange Defeat of Nuclear Deterrence, subhead, and the Coming Crisis in Strategic Stability. Rose is identified properly as the William J. Perry Lecturer at the Center for International Security and Cooperation. She's also a research fellow at the Hoover Institution. She served from 2016 to 2019 as Deputy Secretary General of NATO. Author most recently of Security Through Cooperation, Space, Nuclear Weapons, and U.S.-Russia Relations After the Cold War. The paragraph that is pertinent to our conversation about nuclear weapons, non-strategic nuclear weapons, sometimes called tactical nukes, sometimes called battlefield nukes, is this paragraph. Many paragraphs into the article. It's not the heat of the article, it's the revelation. Rose writes, "The strength of the nuclear taboo was tested in the early months of Russia's invasion of Ukraine, when Russian President Vladimir Putin evidently came close to using tactical nuclear weapons to stop a rout of his troops in southeastern Ukraine. He was prevented, it seems, by a combination of advice from his own military leaders and public pressure from his Chinese and Indian counterparts, and doubtless private pressure from Washington. Although the taboo is not an absolute bar against the use of nuclear weapons, leaders who flirt with the idea of deploying them experience heavy pushback. They also must reckon with the fact that they would be remembered as only the second human being to drop the bomb in combat, earning them a dauntingly infamous place in history, the first being Harry Truman." Bill, you've reported this in the Washington Times. What is the extent of your understanding of this persuading Putin? Good day to you, Bill.
1: Good day, John. This is important. I think that crossing the nuclear threshold in Europe would certainly be a disaster and a geopolitical crisis. I think it's been well known since the 22 invasion that Russia has rattled the nuclear saber several times. Always Western intelligence analysis have said it's unlikely that he would resort to nuclear force, although in this current that situation which is mentioned, it sounded like he was getting ready to use it. And the Chinese have always pressured Putin not to do that. Again, they have a lot of leverage over him, especially providing a lot of economic assistance to Russia.
0: What about the India part? Does that make sense that Modi would get involved in a decision to use a weapon?
1: Yeah, I'm surprised to hear that. That's definitely new to me. Also, I haven't heard much from the U.S. administration on pressuring Putin not to use nuclear weapons. It hasn't really been a topic.

0: peer issue that I can remember where they have pressured. I think they've done it in private. I think they've done it through exchanges that we don't hear about in public. So it's probably, he's probably heard loud and clear that any use of nuclear weapons would be a certain red line for the U.S. and NATO, and apparently even China and India.
1: Well, what are your thoughts about Xi Jinping persuading Putin not to use a weapon? Does that sound consistent with his belligerence?
2: I think that China, excuse me, John, I think that China certainly doesn't want Putin to use a nuke, especially at that time when there was some hope that Putin could actually absorb Ukraine. But I don't know how much influence China will have now, because Putin could be very desperate. And although the Chinese have influence over the Russian leader, I'm not sure that that influence would extend to a point where Putin believes that he will lose everything should he continue to fail in Ukraine. So I'm a little bit surprised, but I guess at the point, I'm not sure how much influence the Chinese have.
1: Do you have a question for Bill, Gordon?
2: Bill, do you think now where Ukraine is hitting Russia at will in Crimea and deep into Russian territory, where the Russian advance in the Donbass has pretty much stalled, where it looks like he might lose Crimea, which is critically important to him, do you think Putin would actually use his tactical nukes?
0: I think it would have to be a very dire situation where a large force would be threatened. The exchanges that we've seen over the last month or so have clearly escalated the conflict, especially with long-range Ukrainian drones striking key infrastructure like oil refineries. And there are already reports about gas lines and not enough gasoline in Russia. I'm sure that's going to impact their military operations as well. I don't know if that would be the trigger. You know what they say about the Ukraine war: if you're not winning, you're losing, and so it's been a stalemate for several years now. I don't know. There's been some recent reporting on the China front that China has covertly been providing military training to Russian forces. This is new information which gives a new level of Beijing support to the Russian leader. They're forming the kind of the new axis of evil, which is now China, Russia, North Korea, and to a lesser extent, Iran.
1: The article in Politico, the article says it's more complicated than an article in Foreign Affairs. The headline is Zelensky tells the leaders, or learns from the European leaders at the NATO summit in Ankara, that China was persuading Putin not to use a nuclear weapon. Bill, this involves all of NATO, not just China, India, the U.S. Everybody knew, but we didn't. It's puzzling to me. We still don't know what they know. I mentioned it took years to learn about the Cuban Missile Crisis that there was a Soviet submarine with a nuclear tip torpedo in the tube lining up our aircraft carrier. We didn't know that for decades. In addition, we didn't know their frog weapon was deployed above Guantanamo with a tactical nuclear weapon on board. We didn't know that for decades as well. What don't we know about this is endless, Bill.
0: Yeah, I mean, the shadow of a Russian nuclear strike on Ukraine has been there for sure. We also know that they have moved tactical nuclear weapons to Belarus. So there has been some, and there's been nuclear exercises, as far as I can tell, on the part of the Russians. That, in other words, they use that as an exercise, a nuclear exercise, where you break out nuclear weapons or nuclear forces. Could be a tripwire or a trigger for identifying what a future use by Russia of nuclear arms against Ukraine.
1: But Zelensky is saying that Poland, Estonia, Latvia, Lithuania, Ruti, the Hawks, they know about this. He was learning it from them, but they didn't tell us. They've been beating the war drums. They didn't tell us. I would kind of want to know that from my leadership, Bill.
0: Yeah, it makes a good point. Yeah, definitely when you have nuclear threats at that level. Yeah. I think it highlights the differences between the U.S. and NATO. I think they're, the Pentagon just recently announced they were reviewing certain NATO forces. I know the issue with Spain is front and center with the Trump administration. I think there's a lot of people in the inside the Trump administration that would like to basically cut back on relations with NATO. President constantly criticizes NATO for not paying its fair share and saying that the U.S. Is doing much more than those nations. They've stepped up. The latest summit meeting in Ankara, they announced they're investing billions in strengthening their defenses. I think this was clearly designed to try and placate President Trump.
1: Bill Gertz of the Washington Times, national security correspondent, author of Deceiving the Sky, Gordon Chang at Gordon G. Chang. I'm John Batchelor.

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14: 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Hoppard, leaks, cracks, humidity, crawl spaces, the experts in all things basement-y.
15: I'm John Batchelor, Gordon Chang at Gordon G. Chang, my colleague and co-host, and we're very pleased to welcome Mark Simon, longtime Jimmy Lai's deputy and director at the now-closed Apple Daily, to comment on Jimmy Lai in Chinese incarceration for nothing, for no crimes whatsoever, a billionaire publisher and a man who has been through several careers in China by his own bootstraps, watching him suffer in jail and what is to be done. I read a report most recently in the Washington Examiner. China released Pastor Ezra Jin Mingui from prison, allowing the prominent underground church leader to return to the United States following President Donald Trump's meeting with Chinese President Xi Jinping. Mark, I immediately, having limited knowledge about all these matters in the Chinese Communist Party, puzzle why Pastor Jin is released. He represents the underground church, which I believe the Chinese Communist Party considers a threat. Why he's released after Mr. Trump requested, and why Jimmy is not. There are, by estimates that I've heard, up to 100 million Christians in China. There may be 100 journalists that are at risk. What's the difference between them? Good day to you, Mark.
16: Good day. Well, I mean, I think it's the difference in sins. First of all, all right, say 100 million. I think it's probably less. But if you've got 100 million, you've also probably got a million churches. And you've got probably, you know, our 500,000 churches. Pastor Jin's church was, what, 2,500 people? These house churches, I've dealt with them for years. They're small and they're all over the place. I think the Chinese see any type of organized threat and organized growth as dangerous. And I think that's why Pastor Jin kind of got it. He was expanding on the internet. He was probably growing. You know, they only claim 10,000 people were following him, but that's probably too much for the communist Chinese. But the church is, it's different. I mean, the house churches are a lot different. They are a different effectiveness. They are different levels of theology. You meet some of these people sometime and you have no idea that they're even really following the Bible. We bought the Bible. We've actually sometimes called them the First Church of Bob. And what I mean by that is it's basically, you know, it's what the pastor says. I'm not derogatory anyway, but my point is it's not an organized, cohesive group. We did have a letter signed by about 700, pastors. I think if you were on that letter, which, by the way, Pastor Jin did not sign, thankfully, or he would probably still have some more problems. But it's not really the same as Jimmy Lai. And the reason why is Jimmy Lai is in for political crimes. And Pastor Jin was in for violating religious, religious issues. So it's a big difference. And Jimmy has a lifetime of, I wouldn't say opposition to the Chinese Communist Party, because he's never, you know, preached about overthrow or anything like that. But he has a lifetime of activism all the way back to 1989 when he was sending funds up into China. So it's a long history. It's a long problem. And I haven't seen anybody else who's basically

0: he been accused of being a one-man wrecking crew by the Chinese of Hong Kong, which is, let's remember, President Trump said Jimmy Lai has been accused of causing bedlam in China. That's a quote from President Trump. And President Trump did a really good job. I'm actually thrilled Pastor Jin is out. And the reason why is it shows, first of all, President Trump can get something from Xi Jinping. It shows Xi Jinping that he can release somebody and it doesn't damage his own standing. And hopefully that means that basically we can move on to other people, especially a man in his 79th year, 78-year-old Jimmy Lai.
1: Gordon, I have a question for Mark.
2: Mark, President Trump said, after talking to Xi Jinping, that Jimmy Lai's case would be much more difficult, referring to what Xi Jinping told him. Do you think that that was Xi Jinping just trying to get a better price for Jimmy's release? Or do think that Xi Jinping is actually feels that way?
0: No, I think it could be. I think that's a really good, that's a really good point. I think there's no doubt that that's possibly it. I think the level of severity is that I think really if you look at, you know, who's involved and what levels internationally, what Jimmy has caused them. I mean, you know, they're defending themselves on Jimmy Lai for the last 5 years at the UN, in Brussels, in Washington, D.C., every place. So in their mind, they probably think he's worth quite a bit to the West. Let's see what we can get. I am not certain if we have anything for trade for them right now, but I do think that that is actually a very good inclination, Gordon. I think that basically they do not want Jimmy to die in prison. They do not want another Liu Xiaobo. They do not want that to happen. And I think also they're aware that they can set conditions where, frankly, Jimmy does not go out and cause them problems. In other words, that's a very easy set of conditions for them to put in. They've done it in the past. We've seen people, even Pastor Jin, you know, they basically just don't right away show up and start causing trouble. But yes, I think the fact of the matter is that this is not dead. But I think the point is that the Chinese view Jimmy. You don't want to say this. You hate to get into the rankings of things. But the fact of the matter is that he's just a much tougher lift for them internally, all the way from the Hong Kong senior people that work for Xi Jinping being very opposed to probably any deal at this point in time, unless they get something out of it, to the fact of the matter is this is really being handled by the MSS. And so that's a little bit different.
1: At Apple Daily, there was more than Jimmy Lai that's being persecuted by the Chinese authorities. There are a lot younger men. I don't know. There are five or six of them.
0: We still have six colleagues there. Right. Their sentences are varied. A couple have gotten sentences up to 10 years. Hopefully they will get out. But like I say, I do think that when you see the Chinese, the way they treat people from political crimes, and threats, who they regard as a threat. For example, young Joshua Wong has been recharged. He's pled guilty, and now he's facing another charge. And I think that's because the Chinese don't want him out and about. And so they're holding him in. We've got our people hopefully will start being released within this year. I mean, the end of this year, early next year. And then, but we have two who are sentenced to 10 years because they did not cooperate. So we have a lot of journalists in prison. The Chinese have a lot of folks in prison. The one thing I would point out, John, where you basically were 100% right, there was universal acclamation and people were happy, as I was, that Pastor Jin got out. And that works for the Chinese. I don't understand why they don't get it sometimes. It's called a layup. You know, they basically get everybody off their tail. You think about it. As I said, you have to give the Chinese foreign ministry some credit here. You're very right when we talked before the show. There's a lot of Christians, and the evangelicals in America are very, very powerful. And Pastor Jin was starting to catch fire. He was starting to turn into an issue. By getting him out, they completely neutered that issue right from the start. Now, of course, there's other Chinese there, but they don't have that wonderful daughter Grace and son-in-law Bill and the other people working for them right now. And they're a bit more distant. Pastor Jin's a little bit easier lift because the American people understand him. But And what I mean by that is pastor. He's more the American family, all that good stuff. The others don't have that. But it's really, to me, I think overall, the fact of the matter is the Chinese, basically, this is a layup. And I'm in firm belief after some meetings that the Ministry of Foreign Affairs of China agrees with me on this. Let's just get this over with, put some of these people away on ICE, which you can do. You know, there's places they can be sent. You know, agreements that can be made and take care of it. You know, it's not difficult for them to handle that. And then think of all the possibilities that open up, because this is starting to weigh on many people. I mean, even God rest his soul, Lindsey Graham, you know, Lindsey, I met him in 2006 in Hong Kong and stayed in contact with him over the years. He's always was a supporter of Hong Kong and was a supporter of Jimmy Lai.
1: Mark Simon, Jimmy Lai's longtime deputy and director at the now-closed Apple Daily. Jimmy Lai remains in prison, condemned. Gordon Chang at Gordon G. Chang. I'm John Batchelor.
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1: From ABC News, I'm Stephanie Officer. Protests in Maine after ICE agents shot and killed a man on his way to work Monday morning. Maine's Attorney General's office says agents were carrying out an enforcement operation and opened fire when the man tried running in their direction. ABC's Pierre Thomas.
2: The latest shooting in Biddeford, Maine. Home cameras capturing the sound of 5 gunshots. Video circulating online shows the man's white Kia after the shooting. The car's windshield was riddled with bullet holes. Maine Senator Angus King revealing the man killed was not the target of the operation, but that DHS claims he weaponized his vehicle. King says he was told none of the agents involved were wearing body cameras. DHS says they're still rolling them out to ICE agents across the country.
1: President Trump Monday said the U.S. is resuming strikes on Iran, declaring the ceasefire reached last month over. The president told reporters the U.S. is blocking the Strait of Hormuz to any shipping that's doing business with Iran.
3: We're taking out all of their capability for anything having to do with the Strait, with the Hormuz Strait. And I think in the end, we will end up discontrolling the whole thing.
1: Illinois State Police say they have 2 teenage suspects in custody after a deadly mass shooting they say targeted members of a particular family. Police say victims were shot in 3 locations across East St. Louis. State Police Director Brendan Kelly says at least one of the suspects appears to have been related to the family.
4: At least 7 members of the targeted family were shot at multiple locations in the East St. Louis area. And as of right now, 5 victims have been confirmed deceased.
1: Mortgage rates are climbing yet again to the highest levels in a year. That is according to Mortgage News Daily. A 30-year fixed-rate mortgage is now back up to 6.75% for the average lender. That matches the May 19th high. 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
1: St. Louis slugger Jordan Walker beat Philadelphia's Kyle Schwarber in the finals of the MLB Home Run Derby. A federal judge has thrown out a lawsuit over the Justice Department's quest for West Virginia voter rolls.
7: Judges in 13 states have now rejected the Trump administration's demands that states turn over their voter rolls. U.S. District Judge Thomas Johnston, a Republican appointee, concluded that the Department of Justice did not demonstrate their need for West Virginia's records and were not lawfully entitled to the sensitive materials, which include the names, dates of birth, addresses, and partial social security numbers of voters. Ahead of the midterms, the Trump administration has sought to increase federal oversight on elections, and dozens of states, led by both Republicans and Democrats, have rebuffed the request for voter rolls. Peter Aralamus, ABC News.
1: 12 states are suing to block Paramount's takeover of Warner Brothers Discovery, led by California Attorney General Rob Bonta.
8: If these two companies merge, theaters will lose their negotiating power. They'll have to pay more to get the merged companies' movies on their screens. They'll have fewer discounts to offer. They'll have fewer new releases to show.
1: Paramount says the merger will be good for competition. Well, Olive Garden is bringing back its never-ending pasta pass. This Thursday, 10,000 lucky customers will be able to purchase a $100 pass that includes never-ending pasta, soup or salad, and breadsticks for 13 weeks. I'm Stephanie Officer, ABC News.
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0: From the City of Angels near the Pacific Ocean, good morning, good evening, wherever you may be, across the nation, around the world. I'm George Norrie. This is Coast to Coast AM. Later tonight, Animals in the Afterlife. Here's what's happening. Nearly 20 agents from the FBI and other federal agencies are with the U.S. Capitol Police officers entering Senator Lindsey Graham's D.C. residence today, 2 days after he died. Two law enforcement sources familiar with the scene say federal agents continue to investigate his death out of an abundance of caution. No new evidence has arisen since Saturday night to indicate foul play. President Trump reportedly said the U.S. is prepared to strike Iran very hard tonight and tomorrow, naming Pixhax Mountain there as a possible target. Mr. Trump also said the U.S. will charge a 20% fee on cargo moving through the Strait of Hormuz while reinstating a blockade on Iranian ports. CENTCOM said the U.S. forces will resume a naval blockade against Iran on Tuesday at 4 p.m. Eastern Time. Here's Tom Danheiser with more.
1: Well, George, the U.S. military has concluded a third consecutive night of strikes against Iran hours before a reinstated naval blockade of Iranian ports takes effect, as Washington and Tehran both stake claims to control the Strait of Hormuz. U.S. Central Command has said its latest strikes began at 4:45 p.m. Eastern Time on Monday, aimed at degrading Iran's capacity to attack innocent civilians and commercial shipping. They also added that U.S. forces successfully struck military targets across Iran. Meanwhile, the Islamic Revolutionary Guard Corps says it has launched missiles and drone attacks targeting the U.S. 5th Fleet in Bahrain. It said the strike set fire to fuel depots at the base and hit and destroyed a Patriot radar, as well as the fleet's air control radar and other systems. Their statement added that the retaliatory operation continues. And U.S. President Donald Trump formally told Congress last week that U.S.-Iran hostilities have resumed as a months-long ceasefire between the two countries ends. George, not good news, but we'll keep monitoring.
0: Just keeps going. Thank you, Tom. A bipartisan push to make daylight saving time permanent is headed for a chamber-wide vote after clearing a House hurdle. The House Rules Committee teed up a floor vote on the Sunshine Protection Act, which would allow states to enact daylight saving time year-round with an option to opt out if they want to. The measure has the support of many coastal lawmakers and President Donald Trump, who has repeatedly urged Congress to make daylight saving time permanent and end the twice-a-year ritual of changing clocks, a practice currently observed by every state except Hawaii and most of Arizona. A couple of teenagers were recently misbehaving in a Waymo robo-taxi. Apparently they were drinking. Waymo took the vehicle to a parking lot and turned them into the police. Let's check in with our expert Lauren Weinstein. What this event might suggest about the future of robotic vehicles, the actions of the firms and control them, and how society will react to technology. And how'd they know they were fooling around there, Lauren?
2: That's part of the interesting questions in this. Back in 1951, the great science fiction author Ray Bradbury published a short story called The Pedestrian, and it told of a robotic police car roaming a future city looking for so-called unusual behaviors, in this case, walking alone at night. And a pedestrian in the story was arrested by the car and driven off to be incarcerated. So there are many real-world questions about robotic vehicles like Waymo robo-taxis and how they'll interact with our laws and privacy rights and other aspects of society. There were new Waymo problems again in San Francisco a week or so ago on July 4th, with their apparently being unable to deal with the celebrations, causing another case there of Waymo-triggered traffic gridlocks reportedly involving at least dozens of the vehicles, Waymo's reportedly running out of power, reports of people being terrified when they saw a Waymo driving right over fireworks that had just been lit.
0: Jeez.
2: Yeah, kind of scary stuff. Most human drivers would know how to handle these situations, but robo-taxis don't have common sense. In fact, Waymos were just recalled due to an unfortunate tendency to drive into flooded areas. And first responders continue to be angry about robo-taxis interfering with emergency operations. And now we have this event in San Mateo in the San Francisco Bay Area that invokes Bradbury's story and other predicted robo-car scenarios. In this case, we have a couple of teenagers who were indeed misbehaving in a Waymo. Reports are that they were drinking, but obviously they weren't driving,

0: chuckling tone and saying, gee, wasn't this cool? And in this particular case, nothing obviously serious ultimately seems to have happened. At the time of the last report, I saw the teens hadn't even been actually arrested or charged with any crimes. But a broader look at this sequence of events and the situation in general seems much less clear. One way to look at it might be asking how a human taxi driver might have reacted to the same set of circumstances. Probably they would have told the teens to knock it off, and if they continued to misbehave, kicked them out of the cab. And probably they wouldn't have lied to the kids about a false taxi breakdown, secretly call the police, and sit in a parking lot with them for the police to arrive. But obviously, robot vehicles, even when under remote control from humans at a central facility, have a limited set of options since there's no human driver physically present. Some observers of this event have suggested that what Waymo did, given that they're not an agent of the government, could be technically categorized as kidnapping, even if it's viewed as a safety positive action in this case. And in fact, in the formal definition of kidnapping, it does include taking someone where they didn't ask to be by use of deception. Whether that word is used isn't very important for now, and really we could put aside for today the details of the teen's Waymo adventure. But there's a whole long list of questions that have been percolating in the background about robo-taxis that are now pushed to the front of the stage. These vehicles have cameras and microphones everywhere. What kind of passenger activities inside would trigger the firms diverting passengers to other locations against their will or surveillance reports being filed? Could this capability be abused by future authorities or by hackers, perhaps on a mass scale by technologically sophisticated terrorists? And that's just a start. These may sound like sci-fi concepts, but the reality of robo-taxis is already here. And as a society, we seem to be virtually unprepared for its implications. In Bradbury's story, there was only one police robocar for an entire city. But Waymo reportedly has something close to 1,000 robo-taxis in San Francisco alone, wow, and many more in other cities and their rapidly growing robo-taxi fleets. Other firms are building their own robo-taxi fleets as well. How these vehicles are going to interact with government authorities and society more broadly is far too important to be left to the tender mercies of the big tech billionaires in their never-ending search to maximize their profits. So it's up to us to make sure that these firms act appropriately in society's best interests and don't drive society and all of us right off a technological cliff.
1: I love it. Thanks, Lauren. Appreciate it. Strange story. They're talking about mysterious exoplanets. So they might have clouds of vaporized rock and grounds of scorching magma oceans. That's amazing. And Seth Shostak is the senior astronomer and institute fellow at the SETI Institute Search for Extraterrestrial Intelligence. Seth, what do you have for us this week?
2: Well, George, I've noticed that it's 2 weeks into summer, at least here in the Northern Hemisphere.
1: That's right.
2: Summer began. Have you noticed, George? I mean, has it been getting warmer there? Summer began with the summer solstice around June 21st, when the sun reaches its highest point in the sky, and the days in the Northern Hemisphere are already beginning to get shorter again. Maybe you even noticed that. Now, of course, every year we have two solstices, summer and winter, and two equinoxes, spring and fall, when days around the globe are all the same length. The reason for this annual dance with the sun moving up and down in our skies is the fact that Earth's spin axis is not straight up and down, but tilted about 23 degrees relative to the ecliptic, the plane of the sun and the planets. You know, you probably learned all this in fifth grade when your teacher explained that it's the same 23-degree tilt that accounts for the seasons. Well, just about all the planets of our solar system are off kilter like the Earth, although there are two planets that have a near zero axial tilt, Mercury and Jupiter. Venus's tilt is nearly 180 degrees, so, you know, that's not zero, but it's equivalent to zero because it means that the length of the day is the same, and the sun would rise in the west and set in the east, if you could see it, that is. Venus is completely wrapped in a blanket of clouds, about a dozen miles thick, so you never have a day of clear skies. All those clouds give Venus an industrial-strength greenhouse effect, resulting in daytime temperatures near 900 degrees Fahrenheit. 900 degrees Fahrenheit. On a warm day, also on a cool day, no need to bring your sweater. And even if you do, the atmosphere, which is made up of droplets of sulfuric acid, would eat that sweater right off your back. And then it would eat your back. Venus is

0: closest planet to Earth, even nearer than Mars. But given the hellish heat, it's fair to ask, will we ever be able to colonize Venus? Well, maybe, but we'd likely have to put our Venusian hotels underground. So if you're planning on that, bring your flashlight and your asbestos underwear.
1: I love it. Thanks, Seth. You make space fun. So who cleans up crime scenes after the horrible deeds are done? In a moment, you'll meet one of those people in Coast to Coast AM.
2: We have a great story from someone who's helped themselves to heal by using the botanical known as Carnivora. And we have a guest right now. Her name is Joni Nichols. This is quite a story.
3: Yes, it is. And Robert, my adventure started about 7 years ago. I was a mess. I had numerous infections. My hair was falling out all over the furniture. Mm-hmm. One of the scariest things was that my legs were swelling up out of control. It came to a head. Within 24 hours, I had gone into a coma.
2: Holy tamale.
3: Mom and Dad decided to get me Carnivora's six-week program.
2: And at what point that you started this series, did you notice, hey, something might be getting better?
3: Within two weeks, Robert. The first thing I noticed was that I felt better waking up. Then I noticed that my hair wasn't all over the furniture. I'm like excited.
2: It's like you said that within about 6 weeks, your legs were no longer swelling?
3: Within 2 weeks.
2: And she credits all of it to her Carnivora protocol, the B program, where she's using the Carnivora extract, the lymph drainage product. 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Joni, thanks for being with us. I love to hear from you again.
3: Great.
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1: And welcome back to Coast, George Norrie with you. We've got a great series of shows for you this week. Glad you are with us. With us now is Ethan Fearson, the owner of Syndicon, a biohazard remediation company. He founded the company with his wife and spent the last 18 years delivering expert remediation services throughout Southern California, including trauma, decontamination, hoarding cleaning, and water and fire and mold remediation as well. Ethan, welcome to the program.
8: Thanks, George. Nice to be here.
1: How did you get involved in crime scene pickup and cleanup?
8: That's the number one question we get asked. I kind of stumbled into it. My wife had done the training for it before we got together. And at the time she did it, she had a really cushy job. So she didn't want to leave that to start something from the ground up. When we got together, she got pregnant and, our circumstances kind of changed. And so we needed to do something to make more money. And so I suggested we put her training to use and the rest is history.
1: Well, it's a needed service, that's for sure.
8: Yes, indeed.
1: At what point do they call you in?
8: Usually after the investigation has been done. After the body is usually removed. All the investigation, they take whatever evidence they need, documented the scene as much as they need to. And then we usually get contacted by the family directly. It's not something the police call us out for.
1: Without being too gross, and I'm sure you won't be, how bad do the situations get?
8: Some of them can be pretty intense. It's kind of hard to sugarcoat it, but they can be pretty severe. We started a whole podcast to answer just that question. One of the three questions we get asked the most is, how did you get into this? How do you do something like that? And what's the worst thing you've seen? So we did our podcast to, introduce ourselves, how we got into it. And then we tell some of our more, more gruesome or interesting stories that we've come across.
1: How often does your company get called by the law enforcement?
8: Well, we don't get contacted by law enforcement very often. It's actually very rare. I can think of maybe two or three instances off the top of my head where we've been contacted directly by the police. Usually we're contacted by the family of the deceased.
1: Really? So it's up to them to clean up after the fact?
8: Yeah. A lot of people assume that it's the coroners, the police, sometimes even the EMTs or firefighters. They think it's their responsibility to clean it up. And when they tell them, you know, it's not something they deal with, it can be a bit, you know, shock on top of a shock. So we try to get our name out there as much as possible so that, you know, if somebody does need us, they know who to call.
1: Ethan, I guess it depends on the crime, but how long does it normally take a scene to be given back to the family?
8: Well, you're right. It does depend. Depending on the circumstances, I mean, some scenes can be cleaned up within a matter of hours. Some of them take a number of days.
1: Do you have to wear masks?
8: Oh, yeah. We are fully suited up. We have full Tyvek suits on. We have a full face respirator. We have two layers of gloves taped to the suit. We are as possibly protected as we can.
1: Now, you don't remove the body. That's done by the coroner, I assume.
8: That's correct.
1: Generally, what is left after the body is taken away, assuming it's been there a week or two?
8: It's usually a lot of fluids, a very, very intense odor. Just a lot of body fluids.
1: Does the odor ever go away?
8: Absolutely. That's one of our main goals, is remediating the odor. So the first step when we go into a situation like that is to obviously remove the directly affected materials, remove any sign or evidence of body fluid. And then once that's done, then we begin the odor remediation and cleaning and disinfection of the rest of the property.
1: And I would guess your work is not all crime. It could be natural deaths, right?
8: Absolutely. Yeah, it's kind of summed up as crime scene cleaning. It's really biohazard restoration. We're dealing with anything that's bodily fluids, anything that's potentially pathogenic, such as, you know, rodent feces, tear gas. Hoarding situations can be very hazardous. We deal with all that stuff.
1: Do bugs generally get into a body quickly?
8: Yes. Flies, depending on the circumstances, like in the middle of summer out in the desert, they don't have a whole lot of AC. The flies will start laying eggs, you know, almost immediately. Not quite, but very close to.
1: What is hoarding cleaning, which is part of your service?
8: Yeah, so basically, if you've ever seen the TV show Hoarders
1: or
8: any of the other ones, yeah, that's us. We clean that up. So we're hauling out stuff. We're sorting through, saving stuff that they want to save, throwing out the trash, and then cleaning and doing whatever. Usually there's mold remediation that's required on those situations. Sometimes it's demo. But we're doing everything we can to restore that property to a clean, livable condition.
1: So not everything is decaying or falling apart.
8: Not usually.
1: So let's get into some of the strangest things you've done with your company.
8: All right. It depends on your point of view. Some of the situations that we've dealt with, not so much the scene itself, which, you know, is its own thing, but usually the circumstances around the story can be pretty interesting.
1: Give us an example.
8: Well, we had one situation where, I apologize if this is graphic. This teenager shot his, I think it was his grandmother in the face with a shotgun.
1: Oh my God.
8: And, you can imagine the scene itself was pretty intense. There was a trail of blood that led to the teen's room, and it looked like something out of a horror movie. Like if you ever have imagined what a serial killer's room would look like, it would look something like this. It was just completely disheveled. There was a mattress that was pushed up against the wall for some reason. There were writings all over the walls, some of it satanic, some of it nonsense. It was really grisly just looking at that. Even if you didn't know why we were there, if you just saw that, it would be crazy enough.
1: How long do you think it had been going on like that?
8: I think he had been for, it had been like that for some time. He claimed after he did it that he was saving his family. He believed that his grandmother was possessed by the devil, and he was basically doing his family a favor by, quote unquote, killing the devil. And he held that up for, you know, some people thought he was on bath salts or something at the time. But, you know, I think it was like 1 to 2 weeks later, and he was still holding on to that story.
1: Did he get convicted?
8: You know, I didn't follow up on that, but I think the evidence was pretty clear. You know, he definitely admitted to doing it. So I'm pretty sure he got convicted for it.
1: Ethan, do you come across many suicide cases?
8: All the time. It is a very unfortunately common situation.
1: Primarily, who commits suicide? Age and sex?
8: It affects everybody. Just like hoarding, it affects everybody of all ages, sex, social status, however much money you have. It affects everybody.
1: We'll talk more about your work when we come back in a moment with Ethan Pearson as we talk about his cleaning up the crime scenes and tragedy scenes.
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2: Stephanie Officer. Outrage grows in Maine after ICE agents apparently shot and killed someone during an enforcement operation Monday. Local prosecutors asking the public for any tips or videos. ABC's Melissa Adan.
3: An ICE spokesperson telling ABC News the person left the residence in a vehicle. ICE tried to stop it. The vehicle fled, and fearing for public safety, an officer discharged his weapon and struck the driver, killing him. A nearby Ring camera capturing what appears to be the sound of gunfire. Maine Senator Angus King telling reporters the man killed was not the target of the operation. Melissa Adan, ABC News, Los Angeles.
2: In Mississippi, the investigation continues into the death of 18-year-old Nolan Wells, one of his friends, Trayston Shepherd.
4: Let us remember him as in, like, the sweet guy. I think everybody needs to let the investigation continue and let the facts be shown.
2: This is ABC News.
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1: We're talking with Ethan Pearson. 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It's amazing, to be sure. The Paranormal Podcast Network keeps cruising along. You've heard some of it. But some of you who haven't heard it, you're missing out.
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1: And welcome back to Coast, George Norrie with you, along with Ethan Pearson. Ethan, who generally pays you folks, the county, the city, or the individual families?
8: Well, the individual families are usually responsible for payment. However, these situations are covered by homeowners insurance, just like they would cover a water heater that burst or a pipe that burst or a kitchen fire. It's all, as far as insurance is concerned, it's all considered the same thing.
1: Minus the deductible, I assume, right?
8: Of course, yeah.
1: My gosh. When you got into this, did you ever have any reservations?
8: You know, one of the main reasons we got into the business was because when my wife had done research on the industry itself, what she had seen was that there were a lot of companies out there that would do fear-mongering tactics. They would take advantage of families in a very, very vulnerable situation. And it was kind of disgusting, I'm being honest. And that's not to say that every crime scene cleaning company out there does that, because there's a lot of good guys out there. But we wanted to be one of those good guys. We wanted to raise the standards of the industry itself. And, that's what we've been doing. So when we approach a family, we're coming at them from a very compassionate point of view. And, we're trying to help them out as much as we can. Our goal is to get the scene cleaned up and get their house back so that any reminder of the situation itself is removed and it's safe for them to be there and they can start their grieving process.
1: Now, geographically, you're down in Southern California, but generally, how far will you go out?
8: So typically we service from Fresno down to San Diego. So basically the lower half of the state. A lot of our work tends to be, like Fresno, Kern County area. We often will be in LA. We get a lot of hoarding situations in LA. But yeah, we go all over pretty much. We've gone as far out. We've even gone to, not Reno, but we went somewhere out in Nevada to do a job out there.
1: That's a poke. And how often are you summoned or called?
8: It's not consistent. It does happen a lot, but it is not something that, it's happening every day. Usually we'll get a call at least once or twice a week. Sometimes it's more, sometimes it's less.
1: Do you find that you get more calls during full moon periods?
8: It's something that we've definitely thought of. I don't know that it's actually made much of a difference. It's similar to holidays. I hear from a lot of people that it's, a common idea that the suicides kind of tend to jump up during holiday seasons. And it's, as far as I've noticed, that we don't really have a big increase in suicides. It stays pretty consistent.
1: In the case of bodies, are they always gone before you get there?
8: Every time.
1: That's a good thing.
8: Yeah, because we're just there. All we're doing is cleaning up the aftermath. So as far as, transporting the body to the morgue or to the funeral home, wherever it goes, that's all up to the coroner or the family, depending on the situation.
1: Years ago, during one of my open lines, Ethan, I had a call from a police officer who said, George, I've got to tell you the story. We got a call that somebody was dying of a heart attack, and we got to the house before the EMTs got there. We knock on the door. A little old man opens the door to let us in, and we said, sir, where's the body? Where's the person? And he directed us in. We saw on the floor a little old man lying on his face. We rolled him over. It was the guy who opened the door to let us in. We turned around, and he was gone.
8: Wow.
1: Do you ever see anything strange at these things?
8: I have never seen anything like that. I've definitely had my own experience with spirits and ghosts and whatnot, but not really on a job.
1: Tell me about your ghost experience, though.
8: Well, it's kind of a story. I don't know how much time you have, but
1: we've got all night for you.
8: All right. When my wife and I bought our house, it was a small mountain community where we bought our house. A really nice house, kind of at the top of a hill, where from our living room you could look down and see about two or three streets down below us. And we were there for about a week. We bought it a week before Easter. And on Easter Sunday, we noticed that there were two streets down. There were a bunch of fire trucks and ambulances and sheriff cars. And, we didn't know what was going on, but, figured they were doing what they needed to do. Almost immediately that night, my wife and I, independently of each other, started just experiencing weird things. I had a young daughter. She was about a year and a half, 2 years old with my previous wife. And both my wife and me would have like these dreams of her being hurt or killed. And it was just, it was the strangest thing. Like, where is this coming from? And then, like I said, we were there for a week, no problems. After that morning, we started getting that feeling where, you know, you go upstairs and you feel like there's somebody behind you and you run up the stairs real fast. Just little stuff like that started popping up. And then one night I was lying in bed and I was having trouble falling asleep. And I just, I don't know how to describe this, but I felt a presence right above me. And it was kind of an oppressive presence. And so I didn't know what to do. So I told it to just go away and leave me alone. And if you've ever been in a conversation with someone who is just, you know, just furious, it's kind of a feeling. You can feel how angry they are, aside from them yelling at you or looking at you with, you know, staring daggers at you. And that's what I felt after I did that. And it was like, I put the covers over my head because it was such a strong feeling. So about the next day, you know, my wife and I started talking about it, and I decided to do some research and see if, you know, maybe somebody died in the house. We called the previous owners. They're like, no, nobody died in the house. It's, you know, it was just us there from then when the house was built. It was probably in our head, but it seemed like they were being a little fishy about it. So I did my own research, got on the internet, did some searching. And what I found was what happened on Easter Sunday. So there was a little girl and her two older siblings. The girl was about 18 months old. And the mother had to go to work. So she left the kids in charge with her sister. The sister took like 2 Tylenol PM on Sunday morning and just fell asleep on the couch. Now, what do kids like to do on Easter Sunday? They like to find Easter eggs.
2: Right.
8: So they were looking for Easter eggs, and they had a hot tub with, you know, with that that cover. It's like 4 inches thick. I guess that one, you know, the kids were looking under there. The little girl fell in and she drowned. And so that was like, that's it. That's got to be it. It was, you know, day coincidence. That's when all this stuff started happening. That's got to be her. So not really talking to a specific spot, just kind of generally sending it to the house. It's like, you know, we kind of acknowledged who she was. We knew who she was. We knew what happened to her, and she was welcome to stay as long as she wanted to, but she should really just go on to whatever's next. And as soon as we did that, all of the thoughts, the dreams about my daughter being killed, they all vanished. They just completely disappeared. And it was like a completely different presence in the house. We had 2 cats, and, you know, I know cats can run around and, you know, they get the zoomies in them. But, one of our cats at one point she was reacting as if you've ever seen like a little kid try to play with a cat, you know, running away, and like that's how a cat was acting. You know, we could have just been, you know, putting that there, but that's definitely what it looked like. Also at the same time, we were watching, I think, Ghost Hunters or, you know, some show like that. And, so I thought if she's hanging around, maybe I can get a picture of her. So I was walking around with the camera and I was just snapping random photos, you know, all over the house. Nothing ever showed up, but I was telling her to come out, you know, let me get a picture of her. And then about 2 or 3 days later, we both worked in about an hour away from home. And I forget why, but we took 2 separate cars that day, and I got home before my wife did. And I got home about 10 o'clock at night. And now we had reverse living. So the living room, kitchen, everything was upstairs, and all the bedrooms were downstairs. I walked in the front door. I walked up the stairs. And as soon as I got to the top, I felt something behind me. And I turned around. And there was about 2 feet wide, just this mist, as if someone had just blown out a big puff of smoke, and it moved from one side of the stairwell to the other and then disappeared. And I can tell you, my blood ran cold. I knew who it was, but But yeah, it was pretty. And then my wife and I both saw her about a week after that. And, you know, it was just a little black thing that just moved, jumped behind the counter. We thought it was our cat. And then when I went to go look, the cat was not there. And she actually came out of the room behind us. So there's no way it could have been the cat. But yeah, she hung around for a little bit. And then I guess she just went on and whatever was next.
1: In 1969, Sharon Tate and four others got killed in the Charlie Manson situation. And then the Tate-LaBianca murders as well. And then the murderers took the blood of the victims and painted Helter Skelter on the walls. How would you have cleaned up something like that?
8: I mean, it depends on, honestly, the material. Like if it's flat paint or if it's wallpaper. Obviously, if it's wallpaper, it's going to have to be cut out. Flat paint usually has to be... If it can't be cleaned out, it has to be either covered up or cut out. In that particular situation, I feel like most people would want it to be just removed altogether. So we probably would have just taken the wall out.
1: Put a new wall in, right?
8: Yep.
1: Generally, what does a job cost?
8: It really depends on the situation. So, for example, like a suicide with a pistol, let's say a 9mm, there's very minimal spatter, if any. We'll usually run about $3,500. If it's, you know, a shotgun or a high-powered rifle, it's a very different story, and that can take, you know, a situation like that usually takes about 2 to 3 days. If it's a decomposition where the person has passed away and was there for a while, again, that could take, you know, anywhere from 3 to 5 days, because you have to obviously clean the directly affected materials, then you have to clean, disinfect, and then deodorize the remainder of the house, because that odor does not stay in the room where they died. It travels.
1: What has been one of the worst crime scenes you've been on?
8: Honestly, I think it was the one I mentioned earlier. It's really what makes the job kind of hard is this, again, the circumstances. So if you think about like a surgeon, right, they're cutting people open, they're moving organs around, they're cutting tissue out, they're sewing them back up. They're dealing with that, with the same type of stuff that we deal with. But when people think about a doctor, no one thinks about that aspect of it. They, you know, they're usually, you know, they're praised for saving lives. When it comes to crime scene cleaning, people tend to, you know, wrinkle their nose at it, not because of the, you know, this, not this, we're dealing with the same stuff, but it's the circumstances of why we're there is what kind of wakes people out of it. So when you're talking about what's the worst kind of situation that we've dealt with, it's the circumstances. And we actually had another one where this kid tried to kill his mom and then tried to eat her. And then fled the scene.
1: Jeez. Now, when somebody dies and is removed right away, do you still need to go in there and clean things up?
8: Depending on circumstances, but not usually. I mean, if it's an expected death where the person's on hospice care and they pass away in presence of their loved ones or a nurse, usually we're not needed for situations like that. If it's something, you know, where they, you know, it's like a slip and fall or they hit their head and there's some blood on the floor. Yeah, that's something that we would probably be called out for.
1: Have you had a situation where somebody passed away and nobody knew it for weeks or months?
8: All the time. It is a very, very common.
1: Oh, gosh. I had a friend.
8: Yeah, I had a friend. It's some of the saddest ones, actually.
1: I had a friend that would text me every day. He would text me every day. And one day he didn't text me. I found that to be kind of strange and weird. So I sent him a text, no reply, sent him a text, no reply. And this was coming up to airtime. I had to get to the studio. So I called a friend of mine and I said, look, so-and-so hasn't texted me in a day and a half now. I find that weird. And he says, I found that weird too. He didn't text me. I said, why don't you go by his house and see what's going on? And sure enough, he died of a heart attack.
8: Wow. And that's honestly usually how it goes.
1: We're going to come back and take calls with you, Ethan, in a moment. Ethan Pearson with us as we talk about cleaning up crime scenes and other scenes on Coast to Coast AM.
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2: 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The 13th annual Westbrook Strong 5K, honoring the incredible life of Matthew Reardon, will be held on Saturday, July 18th at the Riverbank Park in Westbrook. Matthew was only 22 years old when his life was taken in an act of domestic violence. Race proceeds go to scholarships in his alma mater, St. Joseph's College and Westbrook Regional Vocational Center, for students pursuing a career in nursing. 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That's westbrookstrong.org for the 13th annual Westbrook Strong 5K on Saturday, July 18th.
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4: From the ABC News, I'm Stephanie Officer. South Carolina's governor has named Senator Lindsey Graham's sister, Darlene Graham Nordone, to serve what remains of his term after the senator died suddenly at his Washington home over the weekend. ABC's Christian Cordero.
5: She doesn't have a political background. I mean, the two were incredibly close siblings. He essentially helped raise her. The family has dealt with so many tragedies throughout the year and came from very humble roots, which he's talked about quite often. And so it's seen as a ceremonial kind of gesture of the fact that she would be able to play out the rest of his term.
4: Special primary election August 11th will decide who will replace Graham as the Republican nominee for Senate on November's ballot. Harris County, Texas Commissioner Rodney Ellis Monday saying the DA is opening an independent investigation into another ICE-involved shooting death, this time in Houston. ICE says the victim was in the U.S. illegally and tried to ram an officer's vehicle, his family disputing that account. Commissioner Ellis.
6: Lorenzo Salgado Araujo. His life mattered. It had value. His family deserves answers. Harris County residents deserve answers. The American people deserve answers.
4: The DA saying so far the federal government is not working with Houston officials in that investigation. A grandfather is recovering after a bison at Yellowstone National Park threw him into the air. ABC's Trevor Ault.
7: It happened Friday in the height of the summer tourism season. That bison inside a picnic area of the park.
8: Look out, bison!
7: And as it stops to rest, that grandfather and his grandson taking photos. That's when the buffalo stirs and charges. The grandfather, unable to escape, flipped 8 feet into the air. That grandfather suffered multiple broken bones. He's recovering after surgery. His grandson was not hurt.
4: Park officials say bison can weigh up to 2,000 pounds and run 35 miles. They urge keeping 25 yards of distance because the animals can be unpredictable. You're listening to ABC News.
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11: Tracing the parasite that sickened hundreds in Michigan.
12: Michigan remains at the center of the cyclosporiasis outbreak. State health officials confirming more than 2,600 cases of the parasitic intestinal infection in the state and say early test results show lettuce or salad greens may be a potential source. Health officials say it's not pinpointed a specific brand or grower. Other states also seen an uptick in cases where symptoms can range from cramping and nausea and vomiting to severe diarrhea. Doctors say to lower the risk, clean any produce and wash your hands often. Michelle Franzen, ABC News.
13: The European Union and Britain have imposed sanctions on Russian military intelligence officers, hackers, and private companies, accusing them of links to a cyber espionage campaign. Well, more than 120 million Americans are facing heat alerts this week from Los Angeles to Maine.
14: On the East Coast, temperatures will peak in the 90s, triple digits in some spots like D.C. on Wednesday. In fact, Wednesday is going to be really a culmination point, or a zenith, rather, for temperatures this week for a lot of places on the East Coast, like New York City, Philadelphia. So prepare for a really hot day on Wednesday.
13: ABC News meteorologist Samara Theodore. A human rights organization in Cuba is demanding information on the whereabouts of dissident artist Luis Manuel Otero Alcantara, who was arrested in 2021 and was expected to be released last week. Stephanie Officer, ABC News.
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15: I got my first Nintendo in like 1987, so I would have been 6.
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15: 6 or 7 years old. 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
16: Yeah, okay. 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
15: Yeah.
16: 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We're talking the late 70s is when the video game started.
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15: 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It was Pizza Hut, man. And then you play Miss Pac-Man, get the greasy fingers, which helped you, I think, in the Miss Pac-Man, because you could kind of slide the joystick a little easier. Those were good times, man. Those were really good times.
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1: And welcome back, George Norrie, along with Ethan Pearson. Ethan, how do people hear your podcast with you and your wife?
5: You can get it anywhere you get your podcast from. It's called The Cleaning of John Doe.
1: Very appropriate title.
5: Yeah, we thought so.
1: When you're at a crime scene, and if you miss something, or if the police miss something, do they rush back and say, "Stop, stop, stop"?
5: They might. It has not happened yet. So it's hard to say for sure.
1: When you get the call, do you have to sightsee it first, or do you just start cleaning the minute you get there?
5: No, we show up. We are ready to get started. Doesn't matter what time of day it is, what's going on. I mean, we could be having Christmas morning with our family. We get a call, we have to go.
1: Is it primarily one room?
5: Depending on the situation. I mean, we've had some where it's like a home invasion type situation where you're following trails of blood all throughout the house.
1: What has been one of the saddest episodes you've seen?
5: Well, that actually was one of the saddest ones. It was an old lady who lived by herself. She had, I think, adopted at least two or three kids, and she raised them from young kids all the way up into adulthood. She was beloved in the community, and I don't know the exact circumstances of the break-in, but the person broke in with the absolute intent to do her bodily harm, and he did it, and you could see the drag marks of blood. You know, she was, she, it looked like she was trying to get, he was

0: because the person intended to hold her for ransom. With her accidental death, they lose any collateral that they have, and at that point it's just get rid of the evidence kind of situation. So my guess is she's in a shallow grave somewhere.
1: And they probably figure without the body, there's no DNA trace. There's nothing that they could find on us.
0: That's right.
1: Leave it alone, right?
0: That's what I would assume.
1: Let's go to the calls. Brian in Crestline, California, to get us started. Hi, Brian, go ahead.
2: Hey, good evening, George. Thanks for taking my call.
1: Sure thing.
2: Ethan, got a question for you. One of my career backgrounds is I worked for NBC News for about 20 years or so, video and both camera and sound, as well as a whole bunch of Dateline NBC stories. And I've seen a lot of bad stuff, but for me, the absolute worst, and I got called out on quite a few of them, including the one closest to me, but it was always the mass shootings. And so I was just curious if you've seeing how you worked from Fresno down to San Diego, that's basically the lower half of the entire state. I'm just curious if you've ever had to deal with the mass shootings.
0: We've definitely heard of them. We haven't gotten any calls for them. I know one company who did the that shooting that occurred in out in San Bernardino a while ago. And he was telling me the story about that one, and that was just an absolute crazy situation. I mean, it was a massive, massive cleanup. One of the situations was that when they walked in the auditorium and opened fire, some of the bullets hit pipes. So not only was there, blood all over the auditorium, there was a good 2 to 3 feet of bloody water just filling up that auditorium. So it went from bad to so much worse.
1: Does every major city have a company like yours, Ethan?
0: Yeah, there's surprisingly, it's a very large amount of companies out there like mine. There's not a lot of them that specialize in just crime scene cleaning, but there are a few of them.
1: Do you have a preference to crime scene cleaning or just a regular cleaning situation called from a family?
0: It's either way. It's not usually a pleasant scene. We look at it as an opportunity to help a family. I personally don't think that any family should have to clean up a situation like that of their loved one. I mean, I've been doing it for 18 years, and I don't know that if God forbid anything happened to my wife, I don't know that I would be able to clean it up.
1: Generally, what constitutes the call? What's wrong with the scene? Non crime scene. What's wrong with it? Where they make the call?
0: It's just if there's any bodily fluids. Again, people don't really want to deal with that stuff, and they shouldn't have to. And again, depending on your state, there are regulations. Like in California, for example, the actual cleaning up of a crime scene is not that regulated, but the disposal of the waste is regulated. So even if you attempt to clean up a situation yourself, you have to worry about the disposal of it. It's not something you can just throw in a trash bag and throw into the landfill.
1: And again, I'm not trying to be too gross here, but when a body is found, when somebody dies, what happens? I mean, it just falls
0: apart?
1: Well,
0: second, yeah, pretty much. I mean, the second a body dies, it starts to decompose on a cellular level. Bacteria starts to grow. It starts to consume the body. As bacteria consumes the body, they release gases, so the body will bloat. The skin becomes thinner and weaker, and so sometimes it can rupture. So you can get kind of a popping scenario. Sometimes the skin, depending on like in a bathtub, for example, when someone passes away in a bathtub, when they remove the body, the skin tends to peel away, and it leaves a layer of skin on the bathtub. We found human hair, we found teeth, we found, skull fragments, we found chunks of brain, we found an eyeball on one scene. I mean, it's pretty intense.
1: Years ago, I'm in my studio in Los Angeles,

0: and I'm in my office and I see something buzz by the side of my eye, just like a quick flash, just shoo. I look out the window and a lady had jumped from the top of the building, and that was her body that went flying past my window.
1: Oh, goodness.
0: She's crashed down on the street. And she hit so hard, Ethan, it took 2 weeks for the remnants of her body to disappear. When they remove a body from a scene, is there a stain of the body, an imprint?
2: In the case of like a decomposition, absolutely. I mean, again, depending on the material they're lying on. So if they're lying on carpet or sometimes on a bed, you can see the exact position they were lying in. You can see the outline of their, you know, their stomach. You can see sometimes you can see the outline of their genitalia. I mean, it's a very detailed outline of the body.
0: East of the Rockies, Walter's in New York. Welcome, Walter. Go ahead.
3: Hey, George. Thank you for taking my call.
0: Sure.
3: Ethan, now do you have to be certified for doing these cleanups?
2: You'd have to look at your state regulations. Again, here in California, you do have to get a license from the state to be a practitioner. It's, you know, a simple thing to do, but there are organizations out there that will provide you with proper training. The IICRC is probably the best well-known one. It's the Institute of Inspection and Cleaning Restoration Certification. So they provide the standards, the certification and the testing and all that stuff for the restoration industry. So whether it's trauma, mold, water, fire, whatever, they have a course for it.
0: Thank you. Is there a company, Ethan, nationwide that owns many of these companies?
2: Yes, there are. And in my experience, they're some of the exact types of company that we got into this business to put out of business.
0: What would you do if they approached you for a buyout?
2: They did. We've been approached by it, and it was not something that we wanted to entertain. You know, the idea of being bought out is nice, but you know, we do have. It being a family-owned business, we do have some integrity, and you know, it's not something we want to give to those people.
0: How many employees do you need to bring to a scene generally?
2: It really depends. In most scenes, you want to keep them we want to keep them kind of small. So the most we'll bring to a scene is a three-man crew, but typically for a smaller situation, a two-man crew is sufficient.
0: And what has been the longest time on the job?
2: I would say probably about 5 days.
0: That's a long time.
2: Yeah, that's a lot of work.
0: 8-hour days?
2: Pretty much. Yeah, and most of it's in a full suit and full face respirators. It tends to be, it's not exactly a fun job, but, you know, it's definitely rewarding.
0: Off to New York again. Mayette's with us. Hello, Mayette. Go ahead.
4: Yes, good morning to the beloved Coast family and, of course, to you, George. I have some comment, Ethan, and I guess a three-part question, and I'll listen over the air. First, I want to say greetings to Violet. And I believe just about everyone, and next time I speak to Uriel, I'll make sure, has my number. I have a special thank you to you for speaking up and rescuing me, as it were, from a very, very dicey situation. I also would like to share something that I stumbled on. I was trying to get the Dateline or Unsolved Mysteries, and I came across the comment channel. They had on this Grimm, and I'm not sure the time era of it, but they're using cell phones. And I remember they're flashing on the screen earlier, "Hell is empty. All the devils are here." So I think that describes a lot of what you're sharing with us. But the first part of my question deals with, because I had a neighbor across the hall. He had no family, and we were just so naive as young people that we didn't realize, even though the smell was just overwhelming. And he had said to us, because we were pretty tight-knit in that building, he said he was going away, but he had no family. So the first part of the question, what happens when people don't have family or a nearby family, or there's a disaster financially happening with a particular family? I'd also like to know about the technologies. I remember when I had the opportunity to spend some significant time in three parts of Canada and then in Niagara Falls, New York, and returning and spread the news to New York City. But it seems that when I happened to go by the World Trade Center, was walking by there, and I was shocked about the smell. I guess it was about 3 years on after September 11, 2001, and I was ensconced in Canada. I sort of saw it coming during Giuliani time. And I was surprised that ozone wasn't used, because the smell was horrific, I guess because of the direct energy strike, according to Dr. Judy Wood and her genius. And so I'd like to know about the newer technologies such as ozone, and what you come across to clean up the scene, and also even scalar technologies to prevent some of the paranormal after effects. And I'll leave it there and give you time to answer those two questions. Thank you so much.
2: All right. Well, the first part of the question is, again, these situations are covered by homeowner insurance. So in the case of like an apartment, if the person didn't have any family, once the scene is released, it would get turned over to the property management company. And property managers, as much as they don't like to use it, they do have insurance to cover situations like that. They also tend to have high deductibles, so sometimes they will, just forgo insurance altogether and just pay for it out of pocket. You also get property managers who, when there is family involved, they will try to push it off onto the family to clean up, and the family has no responsibility to clean that up. Even if their name is on the lease, it's not their responsibility to, they're not financially responsible for that. Now that may vary depending on your state. That's commonly the way it is here in California. In the case of a house, again, that would vary on your county or city or even state ordinances. For example, in Kern County, a house that is undergone a situation like that where there is no family, it gets turned over, eventually goes through probate, and it gets turned over to the county itself, and the county will take responsibility for getting it cleaned up, getting it fixed up and sold. I hope that answers that first part of the question.
0: The other part was new technologies.
2: Yes. So as far as ozone is a tool that we use. We don't use it very often. It's a hazardous substance.
0: Is it gas or electric, Ethan?
2: It's electric. So what it does is it pulls air and it basically electrifies the air, and it turns it from O2 into O3. That O3 then gets airborne and it latches onto odor particles in the air and it neutralizes them. The thing is it's very hazardous. It is a lung irritant. It's not something you want to breathe in. The exposure limits for it are very, very, very, very small. So it degrades rubber. So like the rubber seal on a refrigerator, for example, it will just completely eat that up. It's not something we like to use. It's kind of a last ditch effort. When we're talking about handling odor, The thing to keep in mind is that if you're smelling it, it's because there's something there to smell. So the first thing that we're trying to do when we're handling odor is to remove the source of the odor. And, you know, the example that we like to use is, you know, if you've got some dog poop on your hand, it's going to smell. So what's the first thing you're going to do? Well, you're going to want to get rid of the dog poop. You're going to throw that away. You're going to wash your hand, and that will usually handle it in most cases. If it doesn't, you know, there's other things you can do. But
0: all right, we're going to come back, Ethan, and take final calls with you in a moment. Ethan Pearson, as we talk about cleaning up crime scene and other tragic areas. And we will be back with the rest of your calls on Coast to Coast AM.
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4: I'm Stephanie Officer. Days after the sudden death of Senator Lindsey Graham, South Carolina's governor has chosen his temporary replacement. ABC's Jay O'Brien.
5: In South Carolina, the governor announcing Lindsey Graham's sister Darlene will soon take her brother's place in Washington.
6: It's my honor to ask his little sister, Darlene Graham, to finish his work for him now.
5: Graham raised his sister after both their parents died by the time she was only 13. Darlene Graham Nordone saying she's ready to step in.
7: Lindsey has always been there for me, and now I will be there for him.
5: Above the Capitol, the American flag at half staff.
4: Utah's Lake Powell is close to having critically low water levels. It could become a Deadpool. That's when water can't flow past Glen Canyon Dam by gravity. In that case, about 240 feet of water would be trapped, unable to float a million who rely on it across Arizona, California, and Nevada. This is ABC News.
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1: Next hour, paranormal investigator Rob Guthrie joins us to talk about animal afterlife and some scary things like that. We'll take final calls in a moment with Mr. Fearson on Coast to Coast AM. Have you signed up yet to become a Coast Insider? 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
2: I love being a Coast Insider. 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
3: Hey, this is Buck. I'm a Coast to Coast Insider, and I'll tell you what. It's a great thing for me. Here in West Virginia, we get inundated with snow. But it doesn't matter as long as we have our provisions. 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
1: And welcome back to Coast, George Norrie with you. And before we go back to final calls with Ethan Pearson, Tom has an update on a well-known Hollywood actor who has passed on.
9: Well, George, Steven Spielberg and Nicole Kidman are mourning the passing of New Zealand actor Sam Neill, who died Monday following a diagnosis of a rare type of non-Hodgkin lymphoma. Among many roles, Neill played paleontologist Alan Grant in the blockbuster film, you'll remember, Jurassic Park, alongside Laura Dern and Jeff Goldblum. Laura Dern and Jeff Goldblum. Sam Neill, dead at 78.
1: Great actor, Tom. Great actor.
9: And great movie.
1: Yeah, he really was. Ethan, let's bring you back in here to talk about your work, your biohazard cleanup situation.
10: Yes, I'm here.
1: Do police departments know your company?
10: We try to let them know that we're there as much as we can without being annoying.
1: Yeah, you're not annoying. Not you.
10: Well, I appreciate that.
1: Let's go to final calls. Let's go to Jason in Dallas to get us started. Hey, Jason, go ahead.
11: I just wanted to ask about a crime that I was following in 22, the Idaho Moscow college student murders. Basically, four people were stabbed to death with a K-bar knife. Took about 90 seconds. There was blood pretty much everywhere. I was wondering, you know, how would you clean up a crime scene like that? Take 5 days, you know, you would have blood soaked everything. How would you do that?
10: We would start with a stabbing. There's usually a lot of blood, but it's fairly easy to clean up. All we're doing is cleaning it up like we would clean up any other mess. You know, we want to extract and remove the blood from whatever surfaces we can. If it's in carpet, we cut it out. If it's on furniture, we cut out the contaminated parts of the furniture.
1: You sometimes toss the furniture out in total?
10: Yeah, like a couch or a bed. I mean, if we have to cut anything out, it's usually trash at that point. Yeah. It can be salvaged, but I mean, almost 99.999% of the time, it's not worth restoring. It's just much cheaper to replace it.
1: Have you witnessed a situation where the family is just crying and broken down?
10: Very often. It's usually the hardest part of the job, if I'm being honest. You know why you're there. You know if something happened, even if you don't have the exact circumstances of what occurred. But it's usually difficult. And we interact with them as much as we need to and no more. Sometimes they find it cathartic to just talk about the situation and, yeah, what happened to the person. And if that's the case, then we'll sit there and we'll listen, you know, we'll kind of give them whatever they need, but we want to leave them to their grieving while we do our work and get out of their hair as quickly as possible.
1: Let's go to Marie in Miami, Florida. Welcome to the show. Hello, Marie.
12: Hi, George. How are you?
1: Okay. I hope you are too.
12: I want to say thank you so much for taking my question a while back about the space elevator technology with the gentleman you had on that night.
1: Sure.
12: And I'm glad that my aunt is still alive because she's great to hear. She reminds me of my mother-in-law who passed away in 2021. And Cornelius is definitely someone who definitely is interesting, because he's definitely renewed my faith in the Bible, but I also am kind of like an omnius type person where I believe in all of them, so I practice all of them. But my question is, my husband unfortunately passed away on Sunday at 3:03 a.m.
13: Oh, my God, I'm sorry.
14: I'm sorry to hear that.
12: And my concern is that, you know, I feel like they could have done a little bit more when it came to the fact that they were saying that he had a strong heart rate, but his neural network and his heart and his blood pressure was low. So when he passed away and I got there, his body started to like start to blimp up a little bit, but not too much. But I did notice, I guess it's called necrosis, I guess. Mm-hmm. Right?
14: Yep.
12: Is that what that is? But this is my, so my question, because we were both scientists, we both love the show. And George, I just want to say thank you to you and Art Bell, because I started listening to your show in 2002. And no one knew who Woodley Strieber was. Every time I talked about him for like 8 years, no one knew who he was. And it wasn't until I met my husband. He knew who Woodley Strieber was because he used to read his books when he was a kid at Brewster, New York. So, one, I just want to say thank you to the show. And two, do you think there's any type of like future technologies for people to be able to survive like what this gentleman does? And what you do, sir, is a very, very, it's great work. And because I have to deal with that now with my dad, and it's hard to find services and friends I know that are going through the same thing, having to clean up family of elderly folks that have turned into either hoarders or unfortunately their cats or dogs turn feral. It's just out of control. So I just want to say thank y'all, and I'll take my answer off the show, and thank y'all for everything you do.
1: Thank you, Marie. Sorry for your loss. What do you think, Ethan?
14: I mean, it's definitely a good question. It's a bit out of my scope, but I mean, you look at some of the technology that we've come up with, it's, I wouldn't put it out of the realm of possibility.
1: Technology keeps changing, doesn't it?
14: That's right.
1: And I guess it changes for you, your business too, doesn't it?
14: You know, there are a number of tools and chemicals and all sorts of different things that that companies are trying to create and trying to make the job easier. And, you know, 9 times out of 10, it's more complicated trying to figure out how the thing works and making it do what it's, you know, advertised to do, than it is for us to just do it with old-fashioned tools.
1: What kind of equipment do you bring on the scene?
14: Most of it is very simple stuff. I mean, we have, you know, paper towels to clean surfaces.
1: Pails, buckets.
14: Pails, scrapers, sponges. The biggest thing is probably the chemicals that we use. We do try to use the most environmentally friendly chemicals that are available that actually do the job. And a lot of the stuff that we have does a pretty good job of what we need it to.
1: We've got your website linked up at Coast to Coast. Do you show up in a van?
14: Yeah. Yeah, we have a van. We've got everything that we need in there. And, you know, if we need to get something, then we get it.
1: Do you have any logo or anything like that?
14: We try to keep it nondescript. Yeah. I have found that usually when something like that occurs, it's something that everybody knows about. You know, it's very difficult to keep something like that kind of secret. But you know, we don't talk to people, we don't talk to neighbors, we don't talk to media outlets. You know, we're just there to do the job and get out.
1: First time caller Pam is with us in Colorado. Hello, Pamela, go ahead.
15: Thanks for taking my call, George.
1: Sure.
15: I'm wondering if Ethan can answer if they ever smudge the home of a dead person or say a prayer to help there be a clean release of the spirit so they don't attach to the workers or they can just move on.
1: Ethan, have you ever been to the scene where the family had some kind of psychic there or somebody like that?
14: Not while we're there. If they have done it, it's not been while we're there. Usually when we're there, it's, you know, it's pretty fresh. Sometimes there will be, you know, candles placed out front by neighbors or You know, sometimes there will be some sage burning. So it does happen. But I've never seen like a psychic or anybody there on any job.
1: Tom in Eugene, Oregon, west of the Rockies. Thomas, go ahead.
13: Yes, I'm just calling because there's been some high-profile assassination and assassination attempts. And I'm just wondering if he might comment on the Butler, Pennsylvania, how fast they cleaned that up before it seemed like they even investigated on that roof.
14: Well, it's a good question. I mean, usually anything that's there is considered evidence. So it's all part of the investigation. So nothing usually gets touched until the investigation is complete.
1: If it involves the feds, do they take longer?
14: For example, the situation that I was saying, the one in San Bernardino, there was one of the first victims was actually shot outside on a bench. And, you know, even though we have, I mean, it wasn't us, but there are tools that can clean concrete, you know, clean blood out of concrete. The FBI said, no, just we want it completely gone. So they had to literally jackhammer out a whole section of sidewalk, just to remove it. So I mean, when the feds are involved, it does tend to be a bit more complicated.
1: Have you ever been called to an office building for a death?
14: Absolutely. Yeah. We had, wasn't WeWork, but it was similar to that, I think, where they have, you know, you can rent an office space. There was a guy who was set up there pretty long term, and he passed away one night, and I think he was there for a couple of days before anybody noticed.
1: How soon before a body starts to decompose, Ethan?
14: Immediately upon death, it starts to decompose on a cellular level. You know, it's not, you know, if the person gets brought back, it's usually not severe. It does start on a cellular level. It starts pretty immediately.
1: Why are sometimes their eyes open?
14: That could depend on the circumstances of the death, the way it happened, how quickly it happened. Usually if it's like a sudden death, you know, you don't really have time to, I guess, close your eyes. But
1: is the body always gone by the time you get there?
14: By the time we gone, that body is gone. Every time we get there, the body is gone. It's like the last stage of the investigation.
1: So you don't have to worry about that kind of gruesomeness.
14: I haven't seen it in 18 years.
1: George in New Orleans is with us. Go ahead, George.
16: Hey, good morning, Coast to Coast. Thank you for taking my call.
1: Thank you, sir.
16: I was going to ask Ethan about sleep paralysis, but then a strange case came up in my mind. This was immediate post Katrina several years ago, and there was a strange case. It was either Bywater or the Maroney, and this guy had chopped up his girlfriend, and he had put the body parts in an oven, and then he jumped off a balcony and killed himself. You know, very strange case. And I was wondering, Ethan, what makes a psychopath? I asked a friend of mine, and he said a brain injury. And, I mean, you know, what are the dynamics? I got stabbed a few months ago. I was in the hospital. And, you know, what makes a psychopath? Do you know anything about abnormal psychology?
14: Again, it's a bit out of my purview. I do know that the common thought is that, you know, trauma does kind of precede that behavior in one way or another, but it's usually trauma-based.
1: And whether they're beaten as a child, that contributes a lot to it too, Ethan.
14: Sir, yeah, that, absolutely. That would, I mean, that's definitely trauma. That's definitely a traumatic situation. So anything like that.
1: Brain injuries, everything else like that. That's for sure. I'm glad you're okay. George, my gosh. Will in New York. Go ahead, Will.
17: Hi, gentlemen. Great conversation tonight. I appreciate it. And I want to ask about hoarding and change it to that. But briefly about Sam Neill, there's a movie that he did with Nicole Kidman, one of her first movies. And when I heard Tom mention her, that's probably why she's, you know, sending out condolences, called Dead Calm. And before Nicole came to the States, she made this movie, Dead Calm with Sam Neill in Australia in the late 80s. But my grandmother and her generation, born in the early 1900s, here in New York, across town from me, they were in Yorkville, on the other side of town. But a lot of trauma in her family, and they went back and forth to Europe, even though she was born here. And in both world wars, she lost a lot of relatives, and especially in World War II, related to Nazis in Eastern Europe, came back to New York. And that trauma seemed to trigger her hoarding. And then, so here's the kicker also. When I was probably right out of college in the 1980s, she had a fire next door to her, and it really affected her place. And she had hidden all her money in books. And so it really compounded the hoarding situation. So I'm curious if you've dealt with anything like that.
14: Absolutely. I mean, in my experience, my personal observation is that every hoarder that we've worked with, they have suffered the loss of a loved one that that preceded their hoarding. So that loss really just triggers that the need to keep stuff.
1: Ethan, keep in touch with us and let us know of any strange cases you come across, okay?
14: I absolutely will.
1: Ethan Pearson, his website is linked up at coasttocoastam.com. Up next, animals in the afterlife, right here on Coast to Coast AM.
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6: From ABC News, I'm Stephanie Officer. Protests in Maine after ICE agents shot and killed a man on his way to work Monday morning. Maine's Attorney General's office says agents were carrying out an enforcement operation and opened fire when the man tried running in their direction. ABC's Pierre Thomas.
7: The latest shooting in Biddeford, Maine. Home cameras capturing the sound of 5 gunshots. Video circulating online shows the man's white Kia after the shooting. The car's windshield was riddled with bullet holes. Maine Senator Angus King revealing the man killed was not the target of the operation, but that DHS claims he weaponized his vehicle. King says he was told none of the agents involved were wearing body cameras. DHS says they're still rolling them out to ICE agents across the country.
6: President Trump Monday said the U.S. is resuming strikes on Iran, declaring the ceasefire reached last month over. The president told reporters the U.S. is blocking the Strait of Hormuz to any shipping that's doing business with Iran.
8: We're taking out all of their capability for anything having to do with the Strait, with the Hormuz Strait. And I think in the end, we will end up discontrolling the whole thing.
6: Illinois State Police say they have 2 teenage suspects in custody after a deadly mass shooting they say targeted members of a particular family. Police say victims were shot in 3 locations across East St. Louis. State Police Director Brendan Kelly says at least one of the suspects appears to have been related to the family.
9: At least 7 members of the targeted family were shot at multiple locations in the East St. Louis area. And as of right now, 5 victims have been confirmed deceased.
6: Mortgage rates are climbing yet again to the highest levels in a year. That is according to Mortgage News Daily. A 30-year fixed-rate mortgage is now back up to 6.75% for the average lender. That matches the May 19th high. 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
6: St. Louis slugger Jordan Walker beat Philadelphia's Kyle Schwarber in the finals of the MLB Home Run Derby. A federal judge has thrown out a lawsuit over the Justice Department's quest for West Virginia voter rolls.
12: Judges in 13 states have now rejected the Trump administration's demands that states turn over their voter rolls. U.S. District Judge Thomas Johnston, a Republican appointee, concluded that the Department of Justice did not demonstrate their need for West Virginia's records and were not lawfully entitled to the sensitive materials, which include the names, dates of birth, addresses, and partial social security numbers of voters. Ahead of the midterms, the Trump administration has sought to increase federal oversight on elections, and dozens of states, led by both Republicans and Democrats, have rebuffed the request for voter rolls. Peter Harlamus, ABC News.
6: 12 states are suing to block Paramount's takeover of Warner Brothers Discovery, led by California Attorney General Rob Bonta.
13: If these two companies merge, theaters will lose their negotiating power. They'll have to pay more to get the merged companies' movies on their screens. They'll have fewer discounts to offer. They'll have fewer new releases to show.
6: Paramount says the merger will be good for competition. Well, Olive Garden is bringing back its never-ending pasta pass. This Thursday, 10,000 lucky customers will be able to purchase a $100 pass that includes never-ending pasta, soup or salad, and breadsticks for 13 weeks. I'm Stephanie Officer, ABC News.
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1: In a moment, Rob Guttrell back with us on Coast to Coast as we talk about his work as a pet medium and paranormal investigator right here on Coast to Coast AM. 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
1: And welcome back to Coast. George Norrie with you. Rob Guthrie is with us, an author, paranormal investigator, pet medium. Since he was a teenager, he could receive messages from ghosts or spirits and distinguishes between them. He recently retired from NASA, where he was a meteorologist for almost 25 years. Rob gives fundraising lectures for animal rescues and teaches people how pet spirits communicate. Rob, it's been about 4 years, but welcome back.
5: Thank you. Thank you for having me back. How have you been?
1: I'm good. How about yourself? Family good?
5: Very well,
1: everybody
5: thank
1: good?
5: You.
1: Super. How many launches did you have to scrub as a meteorologist?
5: Fortunately, I wasn't involved in that aspect as a meteorologist. I focused on tropical meteorology, so I managed a hurricane page for NASA.
1: Are the hurricanes getting lighter, or are they still out there?
5: Oh, they're getting more intense. they're getting much more intense as the world continues to warm. It holds more moisture. We're seeing stronger storms. Actually, the National Weather Service, National Hurricane Center, had to alter the scale a little bit. I think that was back in 2005. So
1: they cut back on NOAA. That wasn't a smart idea, was it?
5: Oh, gosh, no. Nope. I've noticed the degradation of some of the forecasts, even in retirement.
1: What made you retire?
5: I'm old.
1: You're not old.
5: I'm old enough. So, but yeah, thank you. No, I reached retirement age, and I was with the government for 25 years. So,
1: how did you get involved in being a pet medium?
5: Oh gosh, that's the other side of the coin. So, I developed I realized that I had some kind of an ability when I was 13 years old. Saw my grandfather appear to me, and 6 months after he died, scared me, of course, as a teenager. And I talked to my parents about it. My mother confessed that she had abilities, and she kept them from us because she didn't want us to think, you know, she was weird. But Long story short, when I was in 2005, I had a puppy that was tragically killed by a car. Oh. And, so he became the lightning rod for educating me about how pets communicate from the afterlife, because he started right out of the chute giving me signs that he was okay. So out of a tragedy came this gift. He reawakened my abilities, and it made me think about life in general, George. And one thing I've realized is that everybody has a mission in life, even though our time is short. And sometimes that mission is to help other people. And that's what his mission was. He was only 7 months old when he was tragically killed by a car. And his mission has enabled me to bring healing to people around the world.
1: What happened? Did he run out in front of the car, or what happened?
5: I was walking.

0: I had plenty of neighbors that had come out and helped me through, you know, sat with me, brought his body back to my house, so that I could take him to the vet for cremation. So the moment I walked in the house, though, that was his first sign, because the radio was playing. Mm-hmm. And spirits can manipulate electricity. They can do things like turn TVs on, turn radios on, make interference and so forth. So I walked in this house and I was the only one there. My roommate was at work, and I had not had turned the radio on, but the radio was playing. And I didn't understand what happened, what was going on. I couldn't even find the radio. And it was playing a song by Garth Brooks called The Dance, about a man who had lost someone that he loved very deeply. And there couldn't have been a more appropriate song. So that was the first sign.
1: It's all about timing, isn't it?
0: It is. It's timing is everything. So from there, I used to write everything down in a journal, and that journal became the impetus for my first book.
1: And this little puppy was named Buzz, right?
0: Yeah, I named him Buzz. That was my nickname. But when I was on the radio, I had a radio. I used to work on the radio on part time, and I drank a lot of coffee, so people used to call me Buzz.
1: After Buzz Aldrin,
0: maybe, or just the effects of the coffee.
1: When did you decide to become a meteorologist?
0: Oh gosh, I was very young. I grew up in New England, and I was inspired by the blizzard of 1978, which was a blizzard that crippled the East Coast. And I wanted to understand how that could happen. I was a teenager, a young teenager, and fascinated by the weather. And then we got hurricanes, of course. So between hurricanes and blizzards, that's what inspired me to pursue weather.
1: Do you know the name Cheryl Jones?
0: I do not.
1: She was a meteorologist for CNN, and she is our investigative reporter here. But she was a weather person in the Kansas City, Missouri for years. But she was one of the few news anchor people and meteorologists at CNN. And she still does a little weather on the side for us.
0: That's awesome. A meteorologist never really retires.
1: No.
0: Because even now I send out, you know, forecasts to my neighbors.
1: The weather never changes, does it?
0: It doesn't. It doesn't.
1: Back to Buzz.
0: Yeah, Buzz was, Buzz was only 7 months when he passed away, and Buzz came through in different ways. So one of the ways that he came through was leading me to another dog that resembled him. And it wasn't even in the area. I remember being on vacation in 2009, and we were touring Old San Juan. If you've never been, you should go.
1: I have not.
0: Oh, well, it's quite beautiful. There's multicolored houses, and there's an old fort there, and which is haunted, which I had an experience in, and excellent food, wonderful people. So regardless, when we were walking around, we didn't map out anything. There were no maps. This was 2009. So we had to make a choice about what direction to go in. And I felt the urge to walk down one particular street out of five in a rotary, if you will. And when we get to the end of the street, I realized who nudged me. It was Buzz, because there was a dog walker and he was walking a Weimaraner that looked like Buzz. And then it hit me. The date was February 22nd, 2009. It was 4 years to the day that he passed away. So that made me think, this is not a coincidence. Absolutely not a coincidence. It's the anniversary of his passing, and here I run into the only Weimaraner on the entire island of Puerto Rico that looks like him.
1: And I'll tell you, that is the birth date of my late father, Feb 22.
0: Oh, so this is, there's no such thing as a coincidence.

0: residence. So that means that your dad is here with you tonight.
1: And he might be with Buzz too.
0: Did you have a dog growing up?
1: Several.
0: Okay. So this is why. This is why I was influenced to tell this story. So your dad and your dogs are all together.
1: They're watching over him, I hope. You've written what, 15 books?
0: I have. It's easy for me to write books. I'm not. I don't understand how fiction writers can do it because it's all imagination. As someone who writes true paranormal books, I write about my experiences. And that's so much easier because all you have to do is just remember what happened. So yes, I just published my 15th book. It's called, The Haunting of Wilson Castle, which is a castle in Vermont. I did a paranormal investigation and covered quite a number of ghosts, a lot of history, and we uncovered a 100-year-old secret. So
1: What was
0: I,
1: the secret?
0: it's a family. It's about a family that lived there, and the child was not who they believed him to be. So,
1: Were you practicing animal afterlife work as a medium while you were a NASA meteorologist?
0: oh yes, I was. But when you work with fellow scientists, there are a lot of skeptics, so you don't talk about it. So,
1: Did they know though?
0: most of them did not know. There were a few who had sensitivities. So as a medium, this gift means that you can sometimes sense who has a similar gift and you can approach them. I did make a mistake of approaching someone that did not, and she was quite awful. But for the most part, I did not talk about it. As a meteorologist, it was important for me to explain how this all works or figure it out, using science. So I applied the science of energy to this, to the paranormal, and it began to make perfect sense. I mean, I could explain, cold spots. I finally figured out why ghosts get stuck on Earth and can't cross over themselves. So there are a lot of aspects of energy that really do come into play and explain both earthbound ghosts and spirits who have crossed over. And I distinguish between the two of them because they are different.
1: Robbie, is it inhumane to put an animal down when it's nearing its death?
0: No, it's actually courageous. That's a great question. I've done that, I've had to make that choice for them in for many of them. What it means is that you have found the courage to help someone pass out of pain. And it means that you have learned their lesson, which is unconditional love. We really need to be that caring and considerate with people. I know that several states in the US have laws in place that allow us to do that, die with dignity, rather than watch people suffer ag agonizingly for days, months, years, even. So no, and they're also very grateful. What I hear from pets that passed over is that they're very grateful to us that we found that courage to help them cross over. And I know it comes with a lot of guilt. Have you had to do that yourself, George?
1: Couple times, yeah.
0: Yeah, and what's it feel like? What's it feel like after you do that?
1: Well, the grief is unbelievable, especially when you have kids that are close to the pet.
0: Yes.
1: That makes it even more difficult. But it's a decision you have to do because in some cases the animal could even move.
0: Yes, absolutely. I remember at 4 years old was the youngest my youngest experience where my parents had to make that decision for our Cocker Spaniel named Penny. That was actually my youngest memory. That I had just turned 4, and I remember my mother crying hysterically on the phone, and I asked her what was wrong, and she said they had to let Penny go to heaven. That's a pretty traumatic first, you know, earliest memory. But I love that dog. And you're right. It affects everybody. But they don't want us to feel guilty. Instead, they want us to remember the life that they lived with us and the good memories, and show pictures and talk about funny things that they used to do, or like how they would, you know, steal slippers or beg for food or cuddle up next to us. Those things will bring back positive feelings, and that's the way they want us to remember them, and as young and energetic as well.
1: Do the deceased animals come back as other animals?
0: I have found that they do come back, but they wait for us until everyone they know in this life has crossed over, and then we will all come back together. But they do come back as other animals. In my experience, what I've been told, what I've learned is that they don't cross over into the human kingdom. It's the animals versus humans. They stay in separate kingdoms, if you will.
1: I was always wondering about that, whether a human being could be a dog or a dog could become a human.
0: You know, I thought about that a lot. And, so when people ask me that often, I will joke and say, well, you know, if you look over and you're, coworker in your office is sitting there licking his hand, maybe he was a cat in a previous life.
1: Or barking.
0: Right.
1: Do pets know that it's their time?
0: They absolutely do. But the one thing I've learned is that they will try and fight as long as they possibly can. And they don't do it necessarily for themselves. They do it for us. They often for people who have pet children, they may not even notice symptoms of degradation in their pet. They may not even notice pain in their pet. And that's because they try to hide it. And the reason they try to hide it is they don't want us to worry. They don't want us to be concerned, and they think that they can work through it themselves, even though they can't. I will give you an example. In July of last year, our dachshund, who was 14 years old, his name is Tyler. He had gained a little weight. He had gained some weight, and he looked a little bloated. So we took him to get an ultrasound. The results that day were that he had cancer, stage 4 cancer in 5 organs.
1: Oh,
0: and the veterinarian said she didn't know how he was alive. And she said, just take him home and make him comfortable. Now, we thought he may have had a growth that had made him look like he had gained weight, but he was fine up until then, absolutely fine. And then I took him to get the ultrasound, and then George, 3 days later, he passed away. He lost his ability to walk that night. He lost his ability to urinate. He lost his ability to defecate. He started whining in pain. And, you know, we knew we had to help him. But the one thing that made it hard is that he had his full mental faculties.
1: And they always do. Stay with us, Rob. We're going to take a short break and come back with more. Rob's website is petspirits.com, linked up at coasttocoastamlike.com, and he has 15 books out on pets in the afterlife. 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
4: Protests in Maine after ICE agents shot and killed a man on his way to work this morning. The Maine Attorney General's office says agents were carrying out an enforcement operation and opened fire when the man tried running to them. Daniel Boucher says he saw agents pull the driver from his car.
5: I could no longer see any movement, which meant that he had expired. His head was bloodied, his face was bloodied. It was awful. It was awful. I mean, really, really bad.
4: Montana Governor Greg Gianforte has suspended Brad Molnar without pay from the state's utility board following investigations into his workplace conduct. At least three Public Service Commission employees have accused Molnar of sexual harassment, discrimination, and retaliatory behavior. The suspension is effective immediately and will last at least a year. It's unclear if Gianforte will install someone else to take Molnar's place in the interim. This is ABC News.
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0: Westbrookstrong.org for the 13th annual Westbrook Strong 5K on Saturday, July 18th.
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1: We'll take your calls next hour with Rob Guthrow as we talk about animals and the other side. 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
1: And welcome back. George Norrie with Rob Guthrow as we talk about the spirit world. You know about a rabbit named Wudge. Tell us about that thing.
9: Wudge is a pretty incredible rabbit that I connected with, George. And he had tremendous insight into life. And one thing that he told me to pass on to his dad was that love is nothing to apologize for. Now, I didn't come up with that myself. And that was in reference to helping him pass. Because his dad kept saying how sorry he was and kept apologizing for helping him pass and letting him go. And that was the most incredible message. And it came from a rabbit. And I've actually done readings for several rabbits, so they all seem to be very wise. So that's one thing that they have in common. Something, you know, getting to know how pets think and how they perceive the world has been really amazing. I always tell people that you really need to trust your feelings when it comes to your pets, because they communicate a lot through emotion. And they read our emotions, and you can read their emotions if you just tune into them.
1: Does a pet rabbit lie?
9: Good question. No. Pets,
1: I didn't
9: pets
1: think
9: really,
1: so.
9: Pets really don't know how to lie. I think that's a human trait, sadly. And we could learn a lot from pets: how to love, how to be honest, how to care for others, how to be unconditionally caring. They're very nurturing, and they're very protective too. Of course, there are a lot of pets that come through to me that are extremely protective, especially when it comes to having children in the house. So, George, you said that you had several dogs when your kids were
1: little,
9: with your kids, and that how many of them were protective of the kids?
1: All of them. They were Labradors, and you know what that kind of breed is. It's very motherly.
9: Yes. So after they passed, they would have still tried to be around the children to protect them. They could have done things like nudge their bed. They could have laid down next to their beds. And they would have appeared as a kind of a darker shadow. Sometimes when with people who lost pets, sometimes at night is the easiest time to recognize signs from them, of course, because it's very quiet. There's no interference. The noise level is way down, and that's why it's easier to recognize signs from pets when it's nighttime. Some of them like to jump on our beds. Especially cats will do that. I've connected with a number of cats that will like to, curl up next to their pet parent's head, if they will, or play with their hair. Dogs like to also curl up on the bed if they used to sleep on the bed.
1: And sometimes people see the indentation of the paw prints or the body, right?
9: Yes. Yeah, that's another way. One woman told me that her dog would always come into the bathroom whenever she would take a shower, and after her dog passed, she would see indentations of his paw prints on the bath mat. So they do whatever they did in life, they will do in the afterlife to let us know they're okay.
1: When we take calls next hour, if somebody wants a reading on a pet that has passed, do you do that? And then what do you need from them?
9: I do readings. And usually what I need to tune in is a photograph, but that's, I know that's not possible on radio, of course. So what they would have to do is give me the pet's name and just describe the pet and make sure they tell me if it's a male or female. Because in spirit, energy is all the same. It's all love. So just so I can use the correct pronouns. I've done readings where people have sent me a dog's name and said, this is Peanut. And they didn't tell me if it was a boy or a girl. So, you know, I do email readings. And you have to write Peanut 1,000 times instead of he or she. So I can connect. Doing it without a picture is a little more challenging for me, but, you know, spirit is there, and, that's what it's all about. So.
1: Do you connect sometimes with frogs or turtles or things like that?
9: Yeah, that's a great question. The answer has been no. And the reason is that wild animals are things that I cannot communicate with. And that's because they don't know our language. They don't know our habits. They don't know our emotions. They don't know our routine. And they certainly don't know our surroundings. But when you domesticate a pet, whether it's a turtle, or a rabbit or a dog or cat, you're bringing them into your home. And by bringing someone into your home, they can look around and observe, and convey that to a medium. So I have connected with pets in different countries, and I have seen the insides of homes in Turkey, in Mexico, in places, you know, I've never been. So really it's about domesticated, pets, because they also learn language, and that's really important too. Because they, even if they speak a different language, when you're a medium and you're reading spirit, it comes through as emotion and sometimes as pictures. I will tell you that I did a reading for a dog, and the couple was from South Africa, as it turned out. And the way I found that out is that the dog gave me a word that I never heard of, and it was Oingwe, O-O-I-N-G.
1: What is that?
9: I that's what I said. I'm like, what is that? So, the dog kept having eye problems. It made my eyes feel sticky. And I kept rubbing my eyes, and I didn't understand what was happening. So I knew that there was something, the dog had something wrong with his eyes. So I wrote to the pet parent and I spelled out that word. I said, look, I don't know what this means. Maybe you do. And they wrote back and said, oh, we are in South Africa and we do speak Afrikaans, the language Afrikaans, in the house sometimes. And Uingwe means eye entry. So the dog was apparently getting medication in the entry of his eye. There's no way I would know that.
1: Of course not.
9: Yeah. So another dog told me a Russian word. And I can't remember the Russian word off the top of my head, but I had to look it up. And it meant king of dreams. And as it turned out, the pet parent, the only sign the pet parent was getting was seeing the dog in their dreams. So totally fascinating. How great they are at communicating.
1: And of course, the pet, is it always communicating?
9: From the other side?
1: Yeah.
9: No, it takes way too much energy for them to communicate all the time because they don't belong here. So they will typically give us signs around birthdays, anniversaries, and holidays. Anniversaries meaning the anniversary of their adoption or the anniversary of their passing. Those are the times they do that. And the reason they do it around those times is it's not that they know what an anniversary is, but they do know that our emotional energy is elevated around those times because we, as humans, remember those anniversaries. So when our emotional energy is elevated, they connect to us at those times.
1: Is there a difference between a cat or a dog in the afterlife?
9: No, there isn't. They do embody what they were in the physical. They still show those same traits. That's really the difference. But one interesting aspect about the afterlife that is important to help people understand is the difference between a ghost and a spirit. And, you know, you've talked a lot about haunted places on the program, and I call those earthbound entities ghosts, because when we pass, we have the ability to choose where we want to go as a soul, energy with memories, personality, and knowledge. And those who chose to stay earthbound are what I call ghosts. Those who have crossed over into the light, gone to the other side, or heaven, paradise, whatever, I call those a spirit. And they have different abilities. Ghosts are stuck. Spirits can come to you anywhere, like my dog Buzz showed up in Puerto Rico when I was on vacation. But 99.5% of pets will cross over and go to the other side. And they will be waiting for us on the other side. You know, I always tell people that if my 7 dogs who have passed aren't there, I'm not going. So,
1: do they know what the other side is like? Do they understand it?
9: So it's difficult for us as humans to understand it. But I always tell people it's a place where energy is. So I always tell people to just imagine like a very foggy day, where it's just misty and it's peaceful and it's quiet. And that's pretty much what the other side is. But there, it's feelings of love and peace and comfort.
1: Fascinating.
9: Yeah, they've never described anything. You know, some mediums will describe physical things on the other side, but that's not what I've been shown. I've never seen buildings or grassy fields or anything like that. Because the other side is it's energy from a scientific standpoint. It's energy. And we can imagine those things. And sometimes spirits will convey those images to people, as a way of comfort, like the Rainbow Bridge. The Rainbow Bridge is not a thing. I mean, it's not really a thing. It was created by us, conceived by us, so that we will have a visual that shows us comfort and peace. Even on the covers of a couple of my books, I have pets on a bridge because that's the way that we put it together. That's the way we think about it.
1: Are there angelic animals?
9: I think there are animals that act more as guardians. Sometimes they act as spirit guides. So what that means is they will influence us to do things that are better for ourselves, to keep us from harm. And typically that happens when you deal with an old soul. And I can talk about that. But I do have a story to tell you about how animals act as protectors. We talked about that, you know, with your dogs, protecting your kids. There was one instance, it was about 6 years ago, when I went to a convention in Baltimore and my dog Dolly had passed. She was a Weimaraner and she was my heart dog. She was the one I was closest to. Mm-hmm. I left the convention and I got to my car in a parking garage, and I felt like I wasn't ready to go yet. So I looked down outside the parking garage and I saw a Dunkin' Donuts. So I said, okay, I'm going to go get a coffee. I don't need it, but I'm going to go get it. Long story short, when I got in the car, when I got on the highway, had I not stopped and got that coffee from that nudge that I got, I would have been involved in a multiple car accident.
1: Wow.
9: And yeah, because I got to the top of the ramp and it was closed.
1: Dolly
9: and
1: saved your life.
9: Yep, it did. And that was Dolly. Dolly is a spirit guide to me. I knew that it was her that nudged me to like look out and happen to see that Dunkin' Donuts there and just go get that coffee.
1: Now, how do you know it wasn't part of your intuition? Yours?
9: Because because I always feel her around me. And my intuition, is not necessarily too good. I give everybody the benefit of the doubt when I meet people. So I open myself up to be hurt because I'm very trusting. I'm very hopeful. And I'm an empath. So when you're trusting and you're optimistic and hopeful, your judgment isn't that good with everybody. Everybody deserves an equal chance.
1: Where do we get your books?
9: They're all on Amazon. Just look up, type in Rob Guttrow, Gutro, and you can get them in paperback, audiobook, or Kindle.
1: All right, we'll be back with calls with Rob in just a moment on Coast to Coast. If you want an animal reading, you will need to know the sex of the animal, the breed, and it will run from there.
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2: From the ABC News, I'm Stephanie Officer. South Carolina's governor has named Senator Lindsey Graham's sister, Darlene Graham Nordone, to serve what remains of his term after the senator died suddenly at his Washington home over the weekend. ABC's Christian Cordero.
3: She doesn't have a political background. I mean, the two were incredibly close siblings. He essentially helped raise her. The family has dealt with so many tragedies throughout the year and came from very humble roots, which he's talked about quite often. And so it's seen as a ceremonial kind of gesture of the fact that she would be able to play out the rest of his term.
2: Special primary election August 11th will decide who will replace Graham as the Republican nominee for Senate on November's ballot. Harris County, Texas Commissioner Rodney Ellis Monday saying the DA is opening an independent investigation into another ICE-involved shooting death, this time in Houston. ICE says the victim was in the U.S. illegally and tried to ram an officer's vehicle, his family disputing that account. Commissioner Ellis.
4: Lorenzo Salgado Araujo. His life mattered. It had value. His family deserves answers. Harris County residents deserve answers. The American people deserve answers.
2: The DA saying so far the federal government is not working with Houston officials in that investigation. A grandfather is recovering after a bison at Yellowstone National Park threw him into the air. ABC's Trevor Ault.
5: It happened Friday in the height of the summer tourism season. That bison inside a picnic area of the park.
6: Look out, bison!
5: And as it stops to rest, that grandfather and his grandson taking photos. That's when the buffalo stirs and charges. The grandfather, unable to escape, flipped 8 feet into the air. That grandfather suffered multiple broken bones. He's recovering after surgery. His grandson was not hurt.
2: Park officials say bison can weigh up to 2,000 pounds and run 35 miles. They urge keeping 25 yards of distance because the animals can be unpredictable. You're listening to ABC News.
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2: Tracing the parasite that sickened hundreds in Michigan.
9: Michigan remains at the center of the cyclosporiasis outbreak. State health officials confirming more than 2,600 cases of the parasitic intestinal infection in the state and say early test results show lettuce or salad greens may be a potential source. Health officials say it's not pinpointed a specific brand or grower. Other states also seen an uptick in cases where symptoms can range from cramping and nausea and vomiting to severe diarrhea. Doctors say to lower the risk, clean any produce and wash your hands often. Michelle Franzen, ABC News.
2: The European Union and Britain have imposed sanctions on Russian military intelligence officers, hackers, and private companies, accusing them of links to a cyber espionage campaign.

0: Well, more than 120 million Americans are facing heat alerts this week from Los Angeles to Maine.
1: On the East Coast, temperatures will peak in the 90s, triple digits in some spots like D.C. on Wednesday. In fact, Wednesday is going to be really a culmination point, or a zenith rather, for temperatures this week for a lot of places on the East Coast like New York City, Philadelphia. So prepare for a really hot day on Wednesday.
0: ABC News meteorologist Samara Theodore. A human rights organization in Cuba is demanding information on the whereabouts of dissident artist Luis Manuel Otero Alcantara, who was arrested in 2021 and was expected to be released last week. Stephanie Officer, ABC News.
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4: Why not invite John Tomasi on the program to talk a little sports, particularly when there are big major sports stories to cover, like, oh, I don't know, John, a major trade in Boston Celtics land. 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
1: We're going
0: to
1: take your calls this hour with Rob Guthrow as we talk about animals. He is a pet investigator, paranormal investigator, and pet medium. And we will be back with him and your calls in a moment on Coast to Coast AM. 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
1: And welcome back, George Norrie, along with Rob Guthrow. Rob, so far we've talked about animals that seem to be very benevolent and kind. What about the spirits of animals that aren't so good? Are they out there?
5: So there are certainly wild animals that that can be hostile. However they were in life, they will be in the afterlife unless they cross over. Once we cross over, then we have an awakening about how our behavior was not good, maybe, on Earth, and we try to make amends. That's why when mediums talk to people who passed, on the other side, a lot of people will ask for forgiveness for something from people they hurt. Animals, though, they're more instinctual. For those who have domesticated pets that may have unfortunately taken the lives of another pet, you need to know that they come through and they say that they were not in their right mind. And there's always remorse for their actions.
1: Has there ever been an opportunity with a pet communication with you that you felt awkward with it?
5: Oh, sure. There's been many. Because I do readings by email, usually, George, there are things that I sometimes hesitate to put in an email reading. Like, there was one... there was one dog that ate something that the pet parent had left out. And that ultimately led to the dog's passing. And that's really hard for me because my intention is not to make somebody feel guilty. It's to just bring what I'm getting. There was another dog named Clancy who came through to me, and the mom asked for a reading. The dog was showing me that when he was let out in the backyard, that he was eating plants. He was a puppy, and he passed. And she didn't understand how he passed because he looked perfectly healthy mm-hmm. before she went out, and her husband took care of him, and then he revealed that. So his message was, it was difficult for me to share. And then I learned that there are so many varieties of plants that are toxic to dogs. His story appears in one of my books as a lesson for all pet owners to be aware of what plants may be toxic. So that was hard too. That was a very hard one to put through.
1: Does this get emotional for you sometimes?
5: Oh my gosh, that's why I do email readings, George. I cry during my readings. it's all about love. And I can't tell you, every night I'm doing, if I do pet readings, I'm in tears. I feel the love.

0: And for people who don't or never have had pets, you're really missing out. There's no love like the love of a pet. As you know, you're a dog dad. So,
1: Oh, yeah.
0: yeah.
1: I'm going to give you the information and then we'll go to the caller. You ready?
0: Okay.
1: Most of them want readings for their pets. A few just have questions for you.
0: Okay.
1: Here's a cat named Casey, female. We're going to Sandra in Cleveland, Ohio. Welcome to the program. Hi, Sandra.
2: Hi, George, and hi, Rob.
0: Hi,
2: I'm
0: Sandra.
2: calling. Hi there, and thank you for the work that you're both doing. I'm calling about hoping I can get some information or message from my cat, Casey. She's a female tabby with a four white paws, white chest, white belly. She passed when she was 16 and a half from advanced feline kidney disease.
0: FIV.
2: Yes, and she had bright green eyes too, by the way.
1: 16 and a half's a pretty good run for a cat, isn't it, Robbie?
0: Yeah, that's a good life. So you're what are you looking to find out from her?
2: Well, if there's anything she wants to say in the way of a message, but also if she's planning on coming back to me,
0: So,
2: reincarnation.
0: sure. So there are a couple of things. Number one, you actually have felt her in the house. She's been up on your furniture. She likes to look out the window. She still likes to do that. She said that she's led you to another cat that has mittens. I
2: Yes.
0: guess that would be white paws. So whenever you see another cat that has mittens like that, that would be her influence getting you to the right place at the right time to see that. She will not reincarnate in this lifetime. She will be waiting for you on the other side.
2: Okay.
0: She wants to make your transition to the other side as easy as possible. So that's why they wait. But she has done some things around the house. Sometimes you'll think you may have noticed something was not where you left it. That was her moving things around because
2: Okay.
0: she has a habit of she's showing me her left paw pushing things. So just keep an eye out for her in those ways. She's very sweet and
1: Okay,
0: she's very
1: thanks,
0: thankful to
1: Sandra.
0: you.
1: Appreciate it. Do the animals enjoy communicating through you, Robbie?
0: They do. They're usually very excited when they come into me. Sometimes I can so I sit in a home office and I keep it pretty dark except for one light. And sometimes I will actually visually see them come in the room and they'll do like zoomies, if you will. They'll run around. Sometimes cats will actually jump up on my shoulder. Actually, there's one right now that keeps bothering my right ear. So there's a cat that we're going to be talking about sometime that like to do that.
1: Next up, let's go to a dog, male dog, German Shepherd named Jazz. We'll go to Iasius in Hawaii. Welcome to the program. Hi, Iasius. Go ahead.
3: Hey, nice talking to you.
1: You too.
3: Yeah, I'm on Maui. Yeah, this dog is named Jazz Von Justice, a purebred German Shepherd. He was kind of a bully, and the trainer said, never get a dog that's a bully or, shows signs of not aggression, but I can't think of the word. But anyways, he would always bite everybody he met, and then he'd love them after that. But when he bites them, he wouldn't hurt them. He just kind of chew on your arm a little bit. But anyways, I kind of miss him. He died several years ago, and he used to come to me, I thought, and I haven't seen him or thought of him in a while. Maybe you can
1: How
3: help.
1: old was he when he went?
3: Well, he had fissures, so he died kind of early. I think he was.

0: like 5 or 6.
1: Yeah, that's early. Go ahead, Rob.
2: Yeah, so he was in discomfort physically. I mean, he's making me feel like he had some issues, some digestive issues too, and there was a tooth issue as well. Especially on the right hand side of his mouth. So he was uncomfortable, and that made him nudgy, if you will.
0: From a young age?
2: Yeah, from a young age. It was the physical thing. Yeah, so it was a genetic thing, it seems. And I find that there are genetic things that are much more prevalent in purebreds than they are in mixes. So that makes sense to me.
0: Well, I guess my question is, why would he kind of nibble on people and be a bully? But he was such a sweet dog.
2: Yeah. So that was more of a protective thing. It was a protective thing for you. Although he's telling me he regrets doing it to you sometimes. Did he do it to you sometimes? Like when you first got him?
0: Once. Yeah. I hadn't seen him in a couple of years, and I went over to my ex-wife's house, and he nibbled on me. He didn't hurt me.
2: No. But it wasn't as
1: nibble's a nibble.
2: If he wanted to really hurt you, he would have. But he said he regretted that one time that he did that with you.
1: What causes a dog, Rob, to bite somebody?
2: There's all kinds of factors. A lot of them are physical ailments. Some of them are the trained aggression. I think there's something with their nervous system. We had adopted a dog 4 years ago, a 10-year-old, and he bit me 15 times. So,
1: viciously or just then?
2: Well, he took blood, but he was a little guy, and it turned out he was abused for the 10 years that he was in another family, and they fractured his jaw. So, you know, he was being defensive, and sometimes that happens.
1: For years, when I was a kid, I hated dogs. I was afraid of them because I was attacked by one.
2: Oh, my gosh.
1: He came running across the street and went right at me.
2: And how did you overcome your fear?
1: Eventually, I got a dog that was a good one for me. But when I was a kid, I was afraid of dogs.
2: Yeah, they can definitely put the fear in you. But that dog was trying to be protective of him, and that's why he regretted that one incident, that one nibbling incident.
1: Let's go to Cornelius in Louisiana. Hello, Corny. Go ahead.
3: Hey there, George and Rob. And I heard Maria from Miami. Hey, we need to pray for her since she just lost her husband. I heard my yet. George, I was just telling Tommy, and I like you, Rob, and you're saying some different things. I don't agree with all that. And I want to pray for one of our U.S. Marshals yesterday was murdered by a fugitive, George, and we need to pray for that family. It'll probably make the national news soon. But, Rob, I was telling Tommy about, you know, we live down here in the South in the bayous and backwoods, and there's these hellhounds and demon dogs and stuff with red eyes. So, do you communicate with them, or do you believe that there are demons and devils? Because the Bible says that they're in there and stuff. So do you believe in evil or devil or demons?
2: Well, I will tell you that I've happily not communicated with anything like that. So,
1: nor do you want to, right?
2: Nor do I want to. No, I steer away from those any bad entities. So, no, as a pet medium, my responsibility is solely to communicate with pets and pets that have passed. So that's out of my wheelhouse.
1: Next up, let's go to more calls. We'll go to black lab, female, named Sally. We're going to Tim in Alberta, Canada. Hey, Timmy, go ahead.
4: Hey, George, Rob, you're a brother. I'm 71, no kids. Married, what, for 40-some-odd years. But my dogs, Max, named after the Grinch's dog, Maxwell. Cody, they both lived 15 years. I've got a black lab and a black shepherd. That's because they came from the same litter, the only two females. I didn't want to break them up because they're each other close together. And my wife, no, one dog. We've always had one dog. No, two dogs would be too much. I said, I'm not breaking these girls up because of what happened before. Mm-hmm. And I got them to protect Sally because Sally was a 50-pound black lab, small black lab, tremendous personality. And I'm on a farm. She'd run out and chase the coyotes by herself, barking. Wow. I have to go out and get her to come in. I said, I've got to get more dogs. So I got Maddie and Lily, their names. They're 11 years old now. And Sally passed. She was born on September 23rd, 2011. Mm-hmm. She passed January 14th, 2016. And I got my two daughters now to protect her. And she was killed that winter. It was a real mild spell in January. And she went out on the road, the gravel road off the farm. And I've got a long, long driveway. She never left the farm. Never. Mm-hmm. And this one day, January the 14th, everything was wrong. There were signs. There was forewarning, and I just didn't read it. And when I came back, the snowplow had been just cleaning the roads up from bad weather before that, and it had struck her. And, it's like the whole world ends, eh? But, yeah, I just wondered if Sally's out there. I'm outside under the stars right now talking to you. My two girls are down there on their outside bed, and I just wonder if it was possible.
2: Yeah, so a couple of things about Sally is that she knew her time was coming, and pets know, they generally know when their time is coming. I've had seven dogs on the other side, and they've all known. So that's why she did something unusual that day, and she left. She left the drive because she knew that it was her time. Your other dogs, by the way, can see her and they have heard her. Have you noticed that one or two or both of your other dogs have started to do some things that she used to do?
4: George, I live in a married quarter. It was moved from base. I took a call to it when I was military policeman to do with this type of affair, occurrence. Mm-hmm. And they stopped running it out because it was continuous. And when they're in the house, man, they both together, their heads move like lasers looking around at something. I've just given up on thinking what it is. But, maybe, eh?
2: Yeah, so in my Pets in the Afterlife books, I explained that dogs and cats have a different physiology than humans. What that means is they have different cones and rods in their eyes. They have different cones and rods in their eyes, and that enables them to see faster movement. Spirits move at a faster vibration than typically the human eye can see, but pets can see them head on. Also, the other thing that you need to know is that dogs can hear at different frequencies that humans can't hear. If you think of a dog whistle, dog whistles are at different frequencies. If you blow a dog whistle, dogs will perk up. They'll pay attention, but humans can't hear it. Spirits communicate on those frequencies that humans cannot hear. So that's why your dogs will be staring at something, in a part of the house that looks like there's nothing there. It just means that she's visiting.
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5: ABC News, I'm Stephanie Officer. Days after the sudden death of Senator Lindsey Graham, South Carolina's governor has chosen his temporary replacement. ABC's Jay O'Brien.
6: In South Carolina, the governor announcing Lindsey Graham's sister Darlene will soon take her brother's place in Washington.
7: It's my honor to ask his little sister, Darlene Graham, to finish his work for him now.
6: Graham raised his sister after both their parents died by the time she was only 13. Darlene Graham Nordone saying she's ready to step in.
8: Lindsey has always been there for me, and now I will be there for him.
6: Above the Capitol, the American flag at half staff.
5: Utah's Lake Powell is close to having critically low water levels. It could become a dead pool. That's when water can't flow past Glen Canyon Dam by gravity. In that case, about 240 feet of water would be trapped, unable to flow to millions who rely on it across Arizona, California, and Nevada. This is ABC News.
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1: 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And then Mike Ricksecker joins us to talk about the nature of time and Coast to Coast. We'll be back in a moment with Rob Guthrow and take final calls with him. Tom is here to tell us about our TV show, BeyondBelief.com.
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1: And welcome back with Rob Guttrow as we talk about the spirit world. He's got 15 books. What are your favorite books, Rob?
6: Oh, gosh. Any of the Pets in the Afterlife series, of course, are near and dear to my heart. But one is... I do a lot of travel, so I have a series called Ghosts on a Medium's Vacation, and when I went to England, that was crazy, and one of my favorite experiences, my favorite books, as well as the Birdcage Theater. So those are two. And then I have this Haunting Of series where I go into haunted places in New England with a colleague who is a tech whiz. And, so we've gone to Wilson Castle in Vermont. We've gone to, Hunt Memorial Library in Nashua, New Hampshire. We've gone to Emory Estate in Massachusetts. Crazy stuff. And if people like to know, want to know what it's like to go on a investigation, I take you from the beginning to the end and we've uncovered some crazy stuff. So many things are unique and interesting.
1: Let's go back to final calls. Let's go to Ruth in Maryland. She's got a question about a turtle named Tito. Is this your turtle, Ruthie?
7: Hi, George and Rob. Thank you so much for taking my call. And George, thank you so much for playing that Doggy in the Window song, because I haven't heard it in years. And right before you played it, my dog Teddy started barking because there was an ambulance out here. And when you played the song, I played it to him and sung it to him, and it quieted him right down when he heard that song.
1: That's what it does. And,
7: yeah. And anyway, Rob, and George, you must have read my mind, because you mentioned earlier about turtles, and that's what my question is about the turtle. Okay, Rob, I like to rescue turtles, and about 6 years ago, I rescued a little diamondback hat. He was a hatchling about the size of a quarter. And mm-hmm. I raised it for a year, and then I didn't want to just let it go anywhere. I was afraid it might get in a crab pot. So I donated it to Chesapeake Bay Biological Group, and they have a reserve at PAX.
6: Yes.
7: He was put there because they're doing a study on him. Anyway, mm-hmm. just recently, a couple weeks ago, it hasn't even been quite a month, I found a little tiny box turtle on the trail. I live in a campground in a heavily wooded area, and we have a big trail back there. And normally that's where you see the turtles at. You don't see them up here in the campground. And it was a little tiny box turtle, and he wasn't really hurt or anything, but I just figured maybe I'd pick him up. I didn't want a dog to get him, and I didn't plan on keeping him. I was just going to keep him for a little while and then let him go. But he was doing so good. I mean, after like a day or two, he was eating like crazy. I mean, just eating. He grew in a couple weeks' time than I had him. I only had him about 3 to 4 weeks, and he grew a lot. But about a week after I had him, okay, there was one day where a big giant box turtle came walking through my yard. My dog was barking at him, and it's like he was looking, and then he got to the road, and he crossed over the road, but then when he got to the other side, he kept looking back at my camper, and then he came back again. And I just had the feeling that maybe that was the grandfather or something, and he was looking for his grandson. So I don't know, what's your opinion on it? And anyway, I released him today. I released him today because I called the Marine Museum and asked them what they thought I should do, and they said that he's getting so spoiled, and he's getting too used to eating the food, and it's better that I put him back right away. And I remember the exact spot, too, so I put him back in the exact spot. But
6: do you
7: think that he'll be okay, and do you think that was possibly his family looking for him?
6: Yeah, animals definitely come back to where they would where they would go. So yes, it makes perfect sense that any kind of parent or any relative would come back for the save for the pet to make sure that they're okay. So the same thing happens with turtles in the wild, or wolves, any animal in the wild, birds, everyone does the same. That's why when you see a baby bird fall out of a nest, the mother bird will usually hang around the bird, the baby bird, until she can get it to go, to fly. So yeah, no, that was a great idea to bring the turtle back to the place in which you picked up the turtle.
1: Next up, we're going to a male cat named Bobby. Like male cat named Bobby, Scott in Denver, Colorado, west of the Rockies. Hey, Scott.
8: Hey, how you doing?
1: Good to have
8: George,
1: you with us.
8: Rob.
1: Go ahead, Rob.
6: Hey, Scott.
8: Hey. Yeah, I was. I lost Bobby here just a few weeks ago, and he had advanced kidney disease, and it was. Mm-hmm. It's been one of the hardest ones that I've ever had to let go. He's still missing, and it's. We have some other friends here that I know miss him, and just wondering how he's doing. If he had anything to say, or if you can pick up on him or not.
6: So, yeah, I'm so sorry about your loss. It leaves an emptiness behind that is very hard to fill, especially when you keep coming into a room and you keep expecting to see him there. And he knows that. So he's going to be making. Have you dreamt of him yet?
8: No, actually haven't.
6: Not yet.
8: I can remember anyway.
6: Okay. So, Scott, so one thing that you can do is before you go to bed at night, look at a picture of him, focus on his eyes, ask him to come home to you just to visit. And dreams are the easiest way for spirits to communicate with us. So that's something that's going to that's the way that he's going to come in to you over the next couple of weeks. But he wants you to know that he's very grateful for the attention and the care that you gave him. He's telling me that he didn't like the box. Is that, I guess that's the, did you have to take him in a cat carrier to the vet?
8: Yeah, I had to put him in a carrier to take him back over to the vet to, you know, have him put down.
6: But he's telling me he didn't like the box. He was anxious, you know, in it, but he knew that you were doing this out of love. The other thing that he's going to do is, I mentioned this earlier, and he's actually showing me this, is that he is going to walk on the end of your bed. So you may feel him very lightly on the end of your bed at night sometimes. That's one of the ways that he's going to make himself known. And he's always going to be in the kitchen. So he said he will make a noise in the kitchen. So you may hear either a meow, not so much a purr, but a meow, coming from the kitchen. It will sound like it's from another room when you're somewhere else in the house. So audible noises, dreams, and also tactile stuff. So he's going to be pretty active. Right now though, your grief is too deep, and grief is a negative emotional energy, acts as a block to signs when we lose our pets. Having just lost all three of our senior dogs in the last 10 months, my grief was blocking their signs, so I know. But over time, it's going to be a little easier. Also, pay attention to the anniversary of his birthday and his adoption day, because those are other times that he'll be coming around.
1: All right. Good luck, Scotty. Hope everything works out for you. Does the animal know that it's passed on, Rob?
6: They do. Animals are much more instinctual than humans. So that's why sometimes humans will get stuck, because they don't have that instinct that animals do. They will wander around sometimes and then they get trapped earthbound as a ghost, because their energy level depletes. But animals are much more in tune with their surroundings. And when they pass, they have a choice to cross over into the light or stay behind. And they, most of them, as I mentioned, cross over because they can sense peace and love on the other side. And that's where they want to go. Besides, our relatives in spirit are there too, calling them.
1: Next up, we're going to a male toy fox terrier named Batty. We're going to Tracy in Medford, Oregon. Welcome to the show. Hi, Tracy.
9: Hi, how you guys doing?
1: Great. Go ahead.
9: Well, I lost Batty a few years ago on Christmas Day. He was about 15, and I just adored him. And I just was wondering if maybe you can sense him or see him.
6: So he was 15 years old?
9: Yes.
6: Is that what you said? Okay.
9: Yeah.
6: Because he's coming through with the number one. So he tells me that he was the number one in your life. And that the number one is something that he's been using ever since he passed to convey his presence. So have you seen the number one repeating several times?
9: I have. Yeah. I see 111 a lot.
6: Okay, great. So just know that whenever you see that number, that's him giving you a sign that he's around.
9: That's wonderful. Does he have anything else to say?
6: He's just very grateful and very happy. On the other side, he wants you to know that he loved his life. And there's something, you mentioned he passed on Christmas, right?
9: Yeah.
6: So did you do a special ornament or something acknowledging his him?
9: Yes, actually, my husband made him a little like a little box casket to be buried in.
6: Okay.
9: Made. It was really nice. Yeah.
6: So that's what he's acknowledging, and he's thanking you for that.
9: Oh, that's wonderful. Okay, thank you very much.
6: Right, sure.
1: You. How do you sense that, Rob? How does it come to you like that?
6: Usually they will show me little images in my mind, or sometimes I will feel things too. Sometimes pets will actually share physical feelings of, like when we connected to the person that had the cat that passed of kidney failure, I was feeling a pain in my kidneys before he even said anything. So they will share that as well, physical feelings, and then they'll show me little pictures, and then sometimes they'll tell me words or numbers.
1: Angela in Canada wants to share an encounter story with you. Hello, Angela.
10: Hi, nice to meet you, George. Great show.
1: Thank you.
10: And hello, Rob. Nice to meet you.
6: Hi.
10: Yeah. Okay, so German Shepherd male, and he passed. This has been a long time, okay, but it's something that you would understand, Rob, I know. So what happened was I was in a lot of grief with him, and it was probably, I think, just after I brought his remains home, I had him cremated. So actually I have a segment with his ashes here on the table, but it was maybe a week into it after he was gone, and I was laying there in bed. And I just woke up, but I was not fully awake, had my eyes closed still, but was aware of sounds and, you know, birds outside kind of thing. And I had my eyes closed, and all of a sudden, I see, like with my eyes closed, I see a light, a bulb, mm-hmm. very small starting out, and it started to get bigger and bigger and bigger and bigger, like right about my forehead between my eyes, right? Bigger, bigger, and all of a sudden there's this movement inside this ball. It becomes like a bubble, perfectly round. And this is like if you're looking at an x-ray too, by the way. So if you're looking at what an x-ray looks like when you put it up to light, it's like a gray, white, black look. And then all of a sudden in that movement of the ball, there was like, I could see two holes, and then the holes developed more into a form of like the nose. Okay, and then the muzzle, and all of a sudden it just evolved into all of a sudden his head. And his head, like he had a German Shepherd, big blockhead, he was a working lion, big dog. And his outline was perfectly there looking at me. And it was just amazing. His eyes were hollowed out, right? And he's just looking at me, and it was just like magic. And all of a sudden then he just gives me a wink. And then it just kind of went away, right? But it was like, my sense was that, you know, right, the frequencies were there that it came into, that he was saying, look, I'm okay.
6: Mm-hmm.
10: And then I've been told over the years, that the people that have this ability to, they say, you have this dog that hangs around. So he was a big dog, they would say, not exactly what his breed was. So, you know, and now I've got a little bit of a different setup with animals now, and I'm just wondering if there's anything, or if he has anything to say or feel towards what my current situation is like with who I have here.
6: With your, do you have dogs there now?
10: Yeah.
6: You do, okay. So that was a pretty intense sign that you got from him, which is a testament to your connection with him. So he would be what I would call a soul dog. Soul dogs are dogs that lived with us in previous lifetimes, and they come back to guide us, to learn lessons, to keep us protected. And they will always be in spirit looking out for you. That's their main role. So you have a canine soulmate on the other side. And they're going to be guardians, protectors, and so you may also hear him walking around the house at night. Sometimes they will do that, especially the protector kind of breeds, like German Shepherds. And you may have seen a shadow in the house. Even if the house is dark, it will appear darker. That's how to know someone is visiting.
1: Great advice, Robbie, and come on back again. Let's not let 4 years go by so quickly. For Dan Galante, Tom Danheiser, Sue Trikas, Lex Lonehood, Sean Latasseur, Alec Fernandez, Tim Banal, George Knapp, and Richard Serrett. I'm George Norrie, somewhere out there on Coast to Coast AM. We'll see you on our next edition. Until then, be safe, everyone.

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1: From ABC News, I'm Brian Clark. More attacks overnight in the Middle East. The U.S. hitting targets in Iran, with Iran targeting Jordan and Bahrain. ABC's Karen Waz in Washington.
2: Iran claims it's shut down the Strait of Hormuz, a critical waterway for global oil shipments. This follows another round of U.S. airstrikes overnight, targeting Iran's ability to attack ships in the region. For the first time, the U.S. is using seaborne drones to carry out strikes. President Trump now vows the U.S. will control the Strait of Hormuz, and Trump now wants to charge a 20% fee on all cargo passing through it. He doesn't say how he would do that.
1: But just a few weeks ago, Secretary of State Marco Rubio said a toll would likely be illegal.
3: I think the whole world will be against any mechanism that charges money to use an international waterway. It's that simple. The president's already said it. That's not going to happen.
1: That was on June 24th. We're learning more about the deadly shooting involving an ICE agent in Maine, says ABC's Pierre Thomas.
4: There's some video where the man can be seen pulled out of the car limp. ABC News was able to interview a witness who claimed that the man was badly injured in the head area. He thought he heard him say that he was trying to stop his vehicle. Suffice to say, this eyewitness was very rattled and deeply emotional about what he saw.
1: Federal officials say the man who was shot was not the target of their investigation, but they say he tried to flee and put the public at risk. The sister of late Senator Lindsey Graham is expected to be sworn in today on Capitol Hill to finish her brother's term.
5: Lindsey has always been there for me, and now I will be there for him. Now to Lindsey, I miss you more than I can even put into words, but I'm going to do this. I got it.
1: That's Darline Graham Nordone. A special primary will be held next month. You're listening to ABC News.
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8: 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Well, they're shocked today in southern Maine after ICE agents shot and killed a man they say was fleeing during an enforcement action in Biddeford Monday. The initial word from Homeland Security was that the driver was shot, quote, weaponizing his vehicle. A public statement 12 hours later, however, said the man was shot attempting to flee the scene and that there was concern for public safety. The exact sequence of what happened is still not clear, and ICE agents were not wearing body cameras to verify any activity. Maine Attorney General's office says it's investigating the shooting. AG's office says Biddeford Saco and the Maine State Police are assisting with the investigation, as well as the FBI. Federal investigators wrapped up their on-scene investigation and left Biddeford Monday afternoon without providing any details or what happened or who was killed. DHS later confirmed that the man who was shot and killed was not the target of an enforcement investigation. And there's been no official government identification of that man killed, but the Maine Immigrants' Rights Coalition says he was a 26-year-old father from Colombia. They identified him as Juan Sebastian Guerrero, who leaves behind a wife, a 3-year-old child, and a sister. Roop says he was legally authorized to work in the United States and had a Social Security number. They say he had no active warrants. A memorial has been set up in Biddeford to pay respects to that Colombian national who was shot and killed. A growing growing number of messages have been attached to a fence while a makeshift grave was set up to remember him. Biddeford Mayor Liam LaFortune commended residents who exercised their First Amendment rights in a very peaceful and safe fashion. He also promised a complete transparent account of exactly what happened. And a vigil was held Monday night in Biddeford after the shooting. Resident Joshua Hester brought his three kids to the vigil, one of which spoke out.
9: I just felt really, really sad about what happened. It's not right. It's not right. It's a crime. It's a crime against humanity. It's a crime against Maine.
8: CBS 13 News reports the vigil was highly emotional and somber. There were some protests and counter-protests throughout the day Monday in Biddeford as well. Now let's get your AccuWeather the forecast with meteorologist Joe Lundberg.
10: We have a heat advisory from 11 a.m. through 8 p.m. today. Times of sun and clouds becoming breezy, hot, and humid. The high 94. The record is 96, set in 1995. Partly cloudy, warm, and muggy tonight with a heavy thunderstorm. Later on, any thunderstorm can produce hail and damaging winds, low 73. For tomorrow, partly sunny in the morning, then lots of sunshine, breezy and hot in the afternoon, but turning much less humid. Tomorrow's high 91.
8: 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Warm start here at 5:06. Next high tide of Portland Harbor. That is coming up at 11:38 this morning. I'm Jason Taylor. 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
11: More missiles for Iran. Good morning, I'm Gordon Deal, along with Nicole Murray. On this Tuesday, July 14th, glad you could be with us. Here's what we have for you this hour.
12: The U.S. military has attacked Iran for a third consecutive night, plus it's reimposing a blockade on ports.
11: An ICE officer in coastal Maine has fatally shot a driver who authorities say attempted to flee as they tried to stop his vehicle.
12: The sister of late South Carolina Senator Lindsey Graham will serve the remainder of his term on Capitol Hill.
11: And experts say it's time to stop waiting for the perfect mortgage rate.
13: If you find a home and you can't afford it somehow, you should just go ahead and get it, because they said, you know, you can't just keep waiting forever. And we're never going to see those rates that we saw during COVID. So I think that people in their heads are kind of spoiled. They remember those super low rates. They feel like they missed the boat. And, you know, we can't wait forever.
11: Medora Lee at USA Today says there's no such thing as a perfect mortgage rate. And it's not the only factor to consider anyway when buying a home. Make it three straight nights now that the U.S. has attacked Iranian military sites. U.S. Central Command said on X that the five-hour operation last evening included missile and drone sites. Separately, President Trump declared that the U.S. blockade of Iran is back on and said the U.S. would impose a 20% fee on cargo shipments through the strait. Meanwhile, Iran declared the Strait of Hormuz closed.
14: We had a deal yesterday or the day before yesterday. It was all done. And then they broke up that deal immediately because they found out there was something in the deal they didn't like. And they're wired differently, and we're not going to put up with it.
11: Trump further announced that the U.S. would strike Pickaxe Mountain, a fortified underground nuclear site in central Iran, yet to be targeted. Oil is up sharply on the news at around $86 a barrel this morning. Yesterday, the White House sent a letter to Congress, by the way, saying it had resumed hostilities with Iran on July 7th, restarting a 60-day clock where the U.S. can go to war with Iran without the approval of lawmakers. The sister of late South Carolina Senator Lindsey Graham has been selected as her brother's replacement after his death over the weekend. Darlene Graham Nordone will serve the remaining months on Graham's current term, which expires in January. Senate Majority Leader John Thune said she will be sworn in this afternoon. South Carolina Governor Henry McMaster made the replacement announcement at a news conference at the State House in Columbia yesterday. Nordone will be the first woman to represent the state in the Senate.
5: I want to thank the governor for selecting me to serve the remainder of Lindsey's term. It is such an honor. Lindsey has always been there for me, and now I will be there for him.
11: Graham died on Saturday night at the age of 71. He never married or had a family of his own, but Nordone was often by her brother's side for the political touch points of his career. A special election will be held next month to pick a new Republican nominee in the general election for Graham's seat. The fallout from the controversy surrounding Graham Platner's exit from the Senate race in Maine has intensified an internal battle within the Democratic Party between progressives and a more centrist establishment. It's a story by Amy Parnes, senior political correspondent at The Hill. Amy, what did you look at?
15: Platner is obviously the center of what is happening in Maine. A lot of people are really upset about the controversy around him and repulsed by the allegations, to say the least. But what it has done is open up some wounds in the party. And, you know, for years, Gordon, people were telling me, oh, you know, it's fine. Everything is okay. We're one party. We're a big tent coalition and it's tough to unite everyone. Everyone's okay. But this has really underscored the fact that the Democratic Party is still trying to figure itself out, still has an identity crisis, and doesn't really know how to fix this problem.
11: Oof. All right. So explain what both sides are saying here within the Democratic Party, the moderates and then the far left progressives.
15: Well, you know, the progressives have been on a roll lately because of the primaries. They're pointing at the primaries in New York and in Colorado and saying, look, we have a lot of energy. This is where the energy is within the party. Clearly, the moderates disagree. They think that the progressives, you know, democratic socialists, as they call them, are really trying to ruin the party. And it remains to be seen how this plays out. I think that if, you know, the progressives keep winning primaries but lose the general election, there's going to be a lot of egg on their face and they're going to have to do a lot of explaining. And I think then the centrists going into 2028 are going to have a huge argument to make and say, look, we can't continue to move to the left. We have to move more to the center.
11: We're speaking with Amy Parnes, senior political correspondent at The Hill. The story is called Democrats Battle Over the Future of Their Fractured Post-Platner Party. Social media call-outs have been part of this nastiness in Maine, too, right?
15: Oh, yeah. I mean, you see both sides essentially calling each other out. A lot of progressives are saying, oh, look at people, you know, look at these centrists. They're really trying to, like, drag us down and make us feel bad about this one thing that, you know, anything could have happened. But, yeah, centrists are essentially saying, look, pointing it out and saying this is a huge problem, and both sides are really, really going at it on social media, which I think is it says a lot, and it's entertaining to watch for political observers.
11: Does all this mean that Democrats have not found their way since losing in 2024?
15: It does. I think it very much means that they haven't found their way. I mean, I think a lot of people think they have found their way because, and they point to people like Zoran Mamdani in New York, which I think is an anomaly myself. But, you know, they point to those election wins and say, this is where we're the future of the party. And in fact, when you look at polling, a lot of people say they're happy with where it is right now. They think that the party should be leaning left. But there are centrists who say not so fast. You can't win national elections, especially if you want to win in 2028 and you're left leaning. You're going to have to move more to the center. And that's why a lot of people are looking at potential candidates like Andy Beshear and maybe John Ossoff. John Ossoff is from Georgia. Andy Beshear from the governor of Kentucky. They're saying those are the people who are going to lead us out of this. Because they can appeal to people beyond Democrats. They can appeal to independents and soft Republicans, and that's how we win.
11: Well, there was somebody in your story who said, if Democrats dedicated this kind of energy to defeat Trump, they'd be in a better position.
15: Exactly. A lot of finger pointing, you know, on both ends. Both sides are essentially saying, why do you keep talking about the party? Why aren't you pointing fingers at Trump and saying this is why we're here? And I was hearing that and kind of chuckling on both ends because, that's how they feel. They feel that they are spending way too much time fighting each other and not enough time fighting their real opponent.
11: Thanks, Amy. Amy Parnes, senior political correspondent at The Hill. 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All you have to do is tell Alexa, Siri, or Google.

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14: Thanks for spending time with us. Welcome into Tuesday. Federal authorities in Maine say an Immigration and Customs Enforcement officer has fatally shot a driver who attempted to flee agents trying to stop his vehicle. It happened yesterday in Biddeford on the southeast coast. The Department of Homeland Security said the shooting happened around 7 a.m. while U.S. Immigration and Customs Enforcement watched the last known address of the person they sought. Senator Angus King told CNN the person that was killed was not the person officials were seeking.
15: And the question is, what did he do with his vehicle? Were officers threatened? Were the threats rising to the level that justified deadly force?
14: Two immigrant rights groups said the man killed was a 26-year-old from Colombia who had work authorization documents. His full immigration status was not immediately clear. DHS said ICE law enforcement officials tried to stop a person leaving the home in a vehicle. DHS said an officer who was fearing for public safety discharged his weapon. This portion of the program is brought to you by Incogni. Thousands of places on the internet have a file with your name on it, your home address, cell number, email. 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
1: And now, the three big things you need to know. Number one.
2: The U.S. military has completed a third consecutive night of strikes against Iran. President Trump said he expects Gulf nations to reimburse the United States for the cost of protecting them from Tehran.
3: I want to be reimbursed because we're protecting a very rich portion of the world. We're spending money. And so what we've done is we are going to be reimbursed for protection. We're protecting by the countries that we're helping.
2: Trump also announced the U.S. blockade of Iranian ports is back on, and the United States will impose a 20% fee on cargo ships traveling through the Strait of Hormuz.
1: Number two.
2: Lindsey Graham's sister, Darlene Graham Nordone, has been named as her late brother's temporary replacement in the Senate after his unexpected death over the weekend. Senate Majority Leader John Thune.
4: It's difficult to believe that Lindsey Graham is no longer here with us, that we won't run into him at a media day or share a joke with him at this afternoon's vote. The halls of the Senate already feel empty without him.
2: Nordone's term expires in January.
1: Number three.
2: Two teenagers have been arrested in connection with a targeted mass shooting that killed five members of the same family and wounded two others in eastern St. Louis, Illinois. State Police Director Brendan Kelly.
5: At least seven members of the targeted family were shot at multiple locations in the East St. Louis area. And as of right now, five victims have been confirmed deceased.
2: In other news, a deputy marshal has been shot and killed while serving an arrest warrant on a fugitive in Alexandria, Louisiana. Police said the suspect is in custody. Consumer inflation likely slowed in June, but that will probably not rule out an interest rate increase from the Federal Reserve this year. Reuters economists predict that the consumer price index rose by 3.8% in the 12 months through June. Data drops at 8:30 a.m. Eastern Time. Data says that Generation Z has turned looking busy into an art form. A new software finder survey says that 80% of Gen Z workers admit to faking productivity after finishing their real work. That's the highest rate of any generation, while ahead of millennials at 68% and Generation X at 58%.
0: Faking productivity?
2: Yeah, like you make your mouse look busy, make it look like you're active online kind of thing, doing stuff. Everybody does this. This is not a Generation Z thing.
0: 23 minutes after the hour.
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14: 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Matthew was only 22 years old when his life was taken in an act of domestic violence. Race proceeds go to scholarships in his alma mater, St. Joseph's College and Westbrook Regional Vocational Center, for students pursuing a career in nursing. 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
0: Thanks for being with us. Everyone knows not to try to time the market when it comes to investing in stocks, but experts say that should also apply to home buying. Here's Medora Lee, personal finance reporter at USA Today. Medora, what are you hearing?
16: Yeah, I know you always hear about, everybody's talking about how, you know, the mortgage rate is going to determine if they're going to buy a house or not. And experts are saying, you know what, we've been around like between 6 and 7%, or mostly around 6.5% for a while. And things are, you know, kind of uncertain. So if you find a home and you can't afford it somehow, you should just go ahead and get it, because they said, you know, you can't just keep waiting forever. And we're never going to see those rates that we saw during COVID. So I think that people are, in their heads, are kind of spoiled. They remember those super low rates. They feel like they missed the boat. And, you know, we can't wait forever. People sort of have to continue living.
0: Yeah. And things are stable now, right? I mean, those of us who are used to maybe like a 3% mortgage may not love this idea, but at least things are stable, as you said, kind of around that 6.5% mark.
16: Right. And, you know, I mean, things are still moving around a lot, but they're also, you can also, you know, if you find a home, you can work with your mortgage lender and try to lock in that rate for, you know, like 30 days or something, just in case something does happen, so, you know, so that it can process and you'll be guaranteed that rate. But yeah, I mean, and find other ways. This kind of goes back to, you know, find other ways. The mortgage rate is only one piece of the puzzle. People have to look at their credit scores. They have to look at their down payments and all sorts of ways to try to lower the price of your home. And plus, I think that, you know, the market for homes is a little bit sluggish. Prices are still high, but maybe you have a little more negotiating power now.
0: So what about that? Where are home prices these days?
16: They are still climbing. So that's the bad news. We're still kind of climbing in near records, but the good news is that they're not climbing as fast as they were. So it's a little bit, so you're not chasing as much. So that's kind of good. So they're, like I said, and there are a lot of people are kind of on the sidelines and kind of take advantage of that and try to negotiate a better price. So there is that room now, because a lot of people are sidelined. And, you know, the whole mortgage rate thing, I just also want to point out, is a double-edged sword. If mortgage rates fall, then the competition for homes gets higher and you might end up paying even a higher home price. So, you know, you got to think about balancing everything.
0: We're speaking with Medora Lee, personal finance reporter at USA Today. The story is called Stop Waiting for the Perfect Mortgage Rate to Buy. There isn't one. What's the psychological number now? Is it 6%? Folks who are waiting, were they, are they hoping that rates will go under 6?
16: Earlier this year, they did dip under 6%. I feel like everybody always says you can't time the market, right? That, you know, that's a futile thing. It's almost the same with mortgage prices. So the best thing really to do, I mean, I don't know if people think that we're going to drop below 6% again this year. That doesn't really seem to be the norm.
0: Thanks, Medora. Medora Lee, personal finance reporter at USA Today. 30 minutes now after the hour. On This Morning, America's First News.

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1: This is a Bloomberg Money Minute. Samsung may be getting ready for Wall Street. The South Korean tech giant is said to be considering selling shares in the U.S. for the first time, which would make it a lot easier for American investors to buy a piece of the company. Talks are in the early stages. Samsung is watching the ups and downs of the chip market before making a move. The standoff between the U.S. and Iran weighed on stocks yesterday. The tech-heavy Nasdaq tumbled more than 1.5%. This morning, all eyes are on the Federal Reserve as Kevin Warsh is about to make his first appearance before Congress as chair. He testifies before the House today and the Senate tomorrow. S&P futures are falling 9 points. Dow futures are down 190. And Chipotle is making a bold bet, selling its Mexican-inspired food to Mexicans. The restaurant chain is opening its first store in the country this Thursday. Keep in mind, Taco Bell flopped in Mexico after several attempts because its menu failed to resonate with Mexicans. Courtney Donahoe, Bloomberg Radio.
2: ABC News, I'm Brian Clark. The U.S.-Iran ceasefire continues to deteriorate. The U.S. struck targets in Iran over a five-hour overnight attack. Focus was on Iran's ability to attack ships in the region. Iran, meanwhile, says that it has shut down the Strait of Hormuz. That's led to financial consequences, says ABC's Karen Hua.
3: The markets are reacting to the uncertainty. Oil prices just saw the biggest one-day jump since the pandemic. And analysts predict average gas prices in the U.S. will once again top $4 per gallon within a week.
2: Darlene Graham Moore is expected to be sworn into the Senate today to serve out the remainder of her late brother Lindsey's term as a senator representing South Carolina. The party will hold a primary next month to determine a replacement on the November ballot. Tens of millions of people in the U.S. are bracing for extreme heat, with triple-digit temperatures and soaring heat indexes expected from coast to coast. This is ABC News.
4: 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Maine Attorney General's office says it's investigating a fatal use of deadly force involving federal immigration enforcement in Biddeford Monday. AG's office says Biddeford, Saco, and the Maine State Police are assisting with the investigation as well as the FBI. Federal investigators wrapped up their on-scene investigation, left Biddeford Monday afternoon without providing any details of what happened or who was killed. DHS later confirmed that the man who was shot and killed was not the target of an enforcement investigation. Memorial has been set up in Biddeford to pay respects to the Columbian National who was shot and killed. A growing number of messages have been attached to a fence while a makeshift grave was set up to remember him. Biddeford Mayor Liam LaFountain commended residents who exercised their First Amendment rights to be a very peaceful and safe fashion. He also promised a complete and transparent account of what happened. A crowd gathering in Biddeford Monday night for a vigil. Democratic Governor candidate Hannah Pingree spoke at the gathering.
5: We want ICE out. We want peace. We want to take our country back. And I want every one of you to keep fighting until we do that.
4: CBS 13 News reports a memorial has been set up in Biddeford to pay tribute to that man who was killed as well. Now let's get your AccuWeather forecast. Check in with meteorologist Joe Lundberg.
6: We have a heat advisory from 11 a.m. through 8 p.m. today. Times of sun and clouds becoming breezy, hot, and humid. The high 94. The record is 96, set in 1995. Partly cloudy, warm, and muggy tonight with a heavy thunderstorm. Later on, any thunderstorm can produce hail and damaging winds, low 73. For tomorrow, partly sunny in the morning, then lots of sunshine, breezy and hot in the afternoon, but turning much less humid. Tomorrow's high 91.
4: 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Next high tide of Portland Harbor is coming up at 11:38 this morning. 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

0: Just facts. This is America's First News, This Morning with Gordon Deal.
1: Thanks for spending time with us. Welcome into Tuesday, July 14th. Gordon Deal with Nicole Murray. Some of our top stories and headlines. The U.S. plans to reimpose a blockade on Iranian ports. Oil has spiked on the latest developments. The sister of late South Carolina Senator Lindsey Graham will serve out the remainder of her brother's term. Authorities in Maine say an ICE agent fatally shot a motorist who was trying to avoid their stop. A new study finds a combo of THC and CBD eased agitation for some dementia patients. Cardinals outfielder Jordan Walker won baseball's home run derby in Philadelphia. And the DoorDash driver in Houston who got struck by a car then finished her delivery. That story in about 20 minutes. 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For years, the economy has looked K-shaped. There's new evidence that some of that divide is beginning to narrow. Insight from Courtney Brown, senior economics reporter at Axios. Courtney, what's going on?
2: This is the story, the K-shaped economy that has defined my beat, the topics I cover every day for years now. This idea that there's the top part of the K, the wealthiest Americans, are accounting for a large share of economic activity that over the last few years has looked okay, but the bottom part of the K is not doing so well. They are struggling to keep up with inflation, as we know, and they have lagged behind as far as spending is concerned relative to their wealthier counterparts. But now we got two new reports last week, one from Bank of America, one from PNC, that suggest maybe that dynamic is improving a little. What they found is that spending among lower income Americans is actually starting to keep pace. The rate of spending, not the level of spending, of course, but the rate of spending is starting to keep pace with their wealthier counterparts. And that's just something we haven't really seen in recent months at all.
1: Boy, why would that be happening?
2: There's a few factors that they attribute it to. One, an important one, maybe this is a benefit of some of the tax refunds. Maybe consumers, lower income consumers, got a little bit of a boost, and so they're putting that money to work. But Bank of America offers another conclusion that I think is more intriguing, which is that maybe this is a part of the improving labor market dynamics that we've seen in recent months. The economy, we know, was super sluggish on the jobs front last year, effectively adding, no jobs in 2025 on net. That's changed this year. The hiring outlook is starting to improve. And so with that, maybe people are getting jobs, they're getting higher pay, and maybe they're using that to, treat themselves or just using that to increase their rate of spending in ways that we didn't see last year.
1: Wow. We're speaking with Courtney Brown, senior economics reporter at Axios. The story is called "The Economy's K-Shaped Dynamic Could Be Changing." But as you said, the K-shape hasn't vanished here. Explain that.
2: No. There's still a meaningful gap in the way that higher income consumers and lower income consumers are experiencing the economy. Just look at the stock market. The stock market is high flying, even though we have days where it dips a little. We're close to some of the highest levels on record. And you got to think, who's benefiting most from that? That's wealthier consumers that tend to have more of a position in the stock market than lower income consumers. The other thing is just the housing market boom that we've seen over recent years. Again, wealthier consumers are the ones that tend to own homes and are benefiting from some of that upswing in equity. And that's, again, something else that lower income consumers have missed out on. And then there's this broader thing, Gordon, which is that the K-shaped economy has really come to define everything that we know, right? So financial markets seem to have this K-shape too, where AI companies are the high flyers, but the bottom part of the K is almost anyone else that doesn't have an AI mechanism embedded into its business. So it's interesting to see this K-shaped dynamic coming to define almost everything else we know.
1: Boy, finish up if you want. I mean, has the K-shape always been there, like, I don't know, for decades or in our history, and it just takes different forms? Or I don't know. Can you answer that?
2: Yeah, I think this question of, and actually my reporting partner, Neil Irwin, we interrogated this pretty aggressively. Like, is what we're seeing right now, this K-shaped dynamic, really that much different than what we've seen in years past? And the New York Fed actually, lucky for us, addressed this question a few months ago, and they dug into all of the underlying data. And what they found was, yes, I mean, spending inequality is nothing new to the U.S. economy, but something has changed in recent years. There is a bigger divergence between higher income people and lower income people than we've seen in some time.
1: Thanks, Courtney. Courtney Brown, senior economics reporter at Axios. Hey, if you've missed anything from today's show, you can stream or download the podcast. 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Coming up next, was the home run derby fixed?
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1: 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It's time now for the Mic Drop with This Morning's Mike Gavin.
12: Good morning. Well, we have a couple of sports notes or sports adjacent notes to talk about today. Let's start with the home run derby, where we know that Cardinals player Jordan Walker probably slugged his way to the championship. But was that the plan all along? Some viewers watching on Netflix

0: noticed that during the semifinals of the contest, a graphic briefly flashed on the screen that read, Jordan Walker, 2026 T-Mobile Home Run Derby Champion. Conspiracy theorists had a field day, of course, using that as proof that pro sports are scripted. Some of those, you imagine, could have had some money on the Phillies' Kyle Schwarber, who was the favorite to win in front of his home crowd. Other, more level-headed commenters pointed out that a TV broadcast has to have all these graphics ready to go, you know, just in case Walker were to win, not to mention it would be really hard to script Walker having to hit 6 home runs in a row to take the crown.
1: How clutch was that,
0: yeah, by the way? Yeah, baseball, jeez, a little more difficult to fix for those kind of reasons than some other sports.
1: Yeah.
0: You know, it's incredibly difficult to hit a home run, even hit a baseball period, never mind hit a home run and hit 6 home runs in a row.
1: Those pitches have to be perfect.
0: Yeah. Right?
1: They're not coming from some machine.
0: Yeah.
1: You know, which is carefully calculated how to throw the ball.
0: Yeah, wow. Of all the things that are probably not scripted, the home run derby is one of them.
1: Yeah, but how about, you know, it's summer, so there might have been an intern on duty.
0: Yeah.
1: And they said, pot that graphic up, or he was just testing it, right? He pots it up.
0: Yeah.
1: Get it off! Get it off!
0: Netflix also relatively new to the baseball broadcast game, so these kind of mistakes can happen from time to time.
1: Mike's sticking up for Netflix.
0: And Norway's soccer team is home now after a spirited run in the World Cup that ended in defeat to England on Saturday. But the after effects are just beginning. According to the National Identity Registry of Peru, 468 newborns have been registered with the name Holland, while another 91 were given the full name Erling Haaland, as Norway's historic World Cup run and their star player captured the attention of fans around the world. It's not the first football-inspired naming trend in Peru either. The country is already home to thousands of people named Messi, Ronaldo, Yamal, and Neymar. I'm not sure why Peru just kind of jumps on that soccer naming bandwagon, but they're being singled out here.
1: I can understand in Peru naming babies after Messi, Ronaldo, Yamal. Well, man, not even so much Yamal. Well, he's Spanish, I guess, and Neymar.
0: Yeah.
1: South American, Spanish, I get it. Erling Haaland?
0: Yeah.
1: Scandinavian name for somebody in Peru?
0: Yeah. That's your name, your baby, you know, Erling Haaland in Peru. They stand out in a crowd for sure.
1: Yeah.
0: You know, for all kinds of reasons. Yeah.
1: That's quite a stretch, but I guess you love the game and you love this guy.
0: Yeah.
1: I guess that's it.
0: That just shows the length that soccer fans will. But I mean, it's the World Cup's not even over yet. Like, it's not even like, well, you could say like a year or two from now. Like, I mean, they're already doing this. Like, 500 people have already done this. And the world, they just got home like yesterday. And this is already going on.
1: That's a fair point. So these folks in Peru have chosen a guy whose team was eliminated earlier than others.
0: Yeah.
1: How come we didn't see the name Mbappe?
0: Right.
1: Right? How about that?
0: I'm sure there's a few Mbappes running around, too. Or at least there will be in a couple of years.
1: Thanks, Mike. 13 minutes now in front of the hour. On This Morning, America's First News. Spam text messages, deceptive emails. 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
3: Thanks for spending time with us. 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Number one, the FTC recommends doing your homework on travel companies, hotels, rentals, and agents by searching their names along with words like scam, review, and complaint. It also warns that only scammers will insist you pay by wire transfer, gift cards, or crypto. Number two, if you're staying in a hotel, use the in-room safe for anything you won't need throughout the day. And don't leave printed receipts, itineraries, or confirmation pages lying around. Ask hotel staff to shred unneeded travel docs if you don't have another option. 8 minutes now in front of the hour on This Morning. Once again, here's Nicole Murray.
2: And now, the three big things you need to know. Number one.
4: The U.S. has launched its third consecutive night of strikes on Iran following President Trump's announcement of a fresh blockade on Tehranian trade in the Strait of Hormuz.
5: We're taking out all of their capability for anything having to do with the Strait, with the Hormuz Strait. And I think in the end, we will end up discontrolling the whole thing.
4: Trump also announced the U.S. is imposing a 20% fee on cargo ships traveling through the strait.
2: Number two.
4: Oil prices rose this morning by at least 2% after President Trump declared the U.S. will resume the blockade of Iranian ports and charge a 20% fee on cargo ships transiting the Strait of Hormuz. AAA data says the national average currently sits at $3.85 per gallon.
2: Number three.
4: A federal immigration officer has fatally shot a man during an enforcement operation in Biddeford, Maine. Congresswoman Shelley Pingree on ABC.
6: People are extremely upset. This isn't what Maine wants to be. You know, we believe we have many immigrants and New Mainers who are friends, neighbors, they're working in our businesses, and we want to be supportive of them. We don't want them to be fearful that if they go outside, they're going to be arrested or shot.
4: Officials said the ICE officer opened fire on the man when he attempted to flee agents trying to stop his vehicle. A coalition of 12 state attorneys general is filing a lawsuit to block Paramount Skydance's purchase of Warner Brothers Discovery on antitrust grounds. California AG Rob Bonta is leading the effort.
7: I'm practically 12 attorneys general across the country to put an end to a merger that, let's just say it simply, breaks the law. It hurts an industry that touches the lives of Americans daily and brings so much to the state of California.
4: In other news, an emotional Senate Majority Leader John Thune honored South Carolina Senator Lindsey Graham, his longtime colleague who died on Saturday.
8: It's difficult to believe that Lindsey Graham is no longer here with us, that we won't run into him at a media day or share a joke with him at this afternoon's vote. The halls of the Senate already feel empty without him.
4: Today is Cow Appreciation Day at Chick-fil-A. Anyone who shows up to one of their locations dressed as a cow, that's from 7 a.m. to 7 p.m., can score one free entree.
3: I didn't know what was happening there. When
4: I was trying to introduce. Yeah, I was trying to introduce the new segment. Cow Day. That was a cow. That was mooing.
3: Why do I just have a sneaky feeling that you have a cow costume in your place?
4: I actually don't, but I'm sure I could do face paint.
3: 6 minutes now in front of the hour.
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3: Thanks for joining us. A Texas DoorDash driver didn't let the pain of being struck by a car keep her from delivering an order. She was knocked onto the hood of the car driven by an alleged burglary suspect who refused to stop during an attempted traffic stop in Houston. 23-year-old Miracle Heron was dropping off a sandwich order last week when she found herself in the middle of a police pursuit. As she parked and got out to walk the order to the house, she had to back up against her car, hoping to avoid getting hit. The suspect's car slammed into her anyway. She bounced off the hood. The sandwich went flying into the street, but she slid off the hood and picked up the order. Proceeded to complete the delivery while officers ultimately chased down the suspect. KTRK Television says Ms. Heron is in a lot of pain, but avoided breaking any bones. She's not sure when she'll be ready to return to her full-time job at a call center. Wow. For Nicole Murray and Mike Gavin, I'm Gordon Deal. Thanks for listening to This Morning, America's First News.
21: 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It's the place where a kid can be a kid.
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21: 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CEO Scott Drake says thanks to a more than $400 million investment from their partners, there's more room to grow.
23: If you haven't been in the last 4 years, you don't know Chuck E. Cheese today. 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We've got mini bounce pads. 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
21: Families have also enjoyed its $99 birthday parties.
23: 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We've grown our birthdays almost 40% since then. Over 500,000 birthday parties last year at Chuck E. Cheese.
21: Add to that its 12,000 square foot Chuck E. Cheese Adventure World indoor playground and plans to expand its licensing and media with a character known around the world. Lisa Mateo, Bloomberg.
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0: From ABC News. I'm Brian Clark. Large data centers built to fuel demand from AI technology have been controversial for their impacts on the power grid and natural resources. In Louisiana, Facebook's parent company is Meta doubling the size of its data center in Richland Parish, which Governor Jeff Landry says carries a clear benefit.
5: That is opportunity. That is how you lift people out of poverty. That's how you fix a broken state.
0: Today, though, New York taking a different approach. Governor Kathy Hochul's imposing a one-year moratorium on new data center construction in the state while their impacts are studied and new regulatory frameworks developed. A man in Maine was shot dead Monday by ICE agents, and ABC's Lionel Moise has more on what witnesses are saying.
11: I heard the young man say, "I tried to stop."
20: The victim, identified in local media as 26-year-old Joan Sebastian Guerrero from Colombia. He was reportedly on his way to work. Immigration advocates say he had a social security number and was authorized to work in the U.S. A witness says an officer at the scene claimed the driver had tried to run him over.
0: Federal officials say Guerrero was not the target of their investigation. This happened less than a week after the deadly ICE shooting in Houston. The U.S. struck targets in Iran overnight, saying it was focused on taking out threats to shipping. And President Trump said the U.S. would be the guardian of the Strait of Hormuz to ensure it remains open. Javed Ali is a former senior counterterrorism director on the National Security Council.
24: One would have to believe that in order to be, quote unquote, the guardian of the strait, that U.S. warships would actually have to enter into the strait, into the Persian Gulf, to protect the hundreds, if not more, ships that are already in there, and then obviously the ones on the outside.
0: Right now in Paris, a Bastille Day parade with a first of its kind military parade. 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
27: 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Well, they're shocked today in southern Maine after ICE agents shot and killed a man they say was fleeing during an enforcement action in Biddeford Monday. The initial word from Homeland Security was that the driver was shot after, quote, weaponizing his vehicle. Public statement, though, 12 hours later, said that man was shot attempting to flee the scene and that there was concern for public safety. The exact sequence of what happened is still not clear, and ICE agents were not wearing body cameras to verify any activity. Maine Attorney General's office says it's investigating the shooting in Biddeford Monday. AG's office says Biddeford, Saco, and the Maine State Police are assisting with the investigation, as well as the FBI. Federal investigators wrapped up their on-scene investigation and left Biddeford Monday without providing any details of what happened or who was killed. DHS later confirmed that the man who was shot and killed was not a target, though, of their enforcement investigation. There's been no official government identification of that man killed by ICE. But the Maine Immigrants' Rights Coalition says he was a 26-year-old father from Colombia. They identified him as Juan Sebastian Guerrero, who leaves behind a wife, a 3-year-old child, and a sister. The group says he was legally authorized to work in the United States and had a Social Security number. They say he had no active warrants. A memorial has been set up in Biddeford to pay respects to the Colombian national shot and killed. A growing number of messages have been attached to a fence while a makeshift grave was set up to remember him. Biddeford Mayor Liam LaFountain commended residents who exercised their First Amendment rights in a very peaceful and safe fashion. He also promised a complete and transparent account of what happened. We're going to have the former mayor of Biddeford on our air. That'll be this morning at 7:08 here on the morning news. Maine Democratic House Speaker Ryan Fecteau was the first person to let the world know about the ICE shooting. Fecteau posted on social media that the shooting took place and then gave an emotional address Monday night at a vigil in Biddeford.
1: No matter what they try to do, we will continue to be a community that was founded by, built by, for immigrants.
27: CBS 13 News reports Fecteau represents the town of Biddeford in the state legislature. Valerie Brinkman is a neighbor of that Columbia National who was shot and killed. She says his wife rushed out of their building after the shooting.
2: And she ran and she left her child in the care of the people in our building so that she could try and get to her love and the father of her child.
27: Meanwhile, Maine Democratic Congresswoman Shelley Pingree is among those denouncing the shooting. Pingree says the agents potentially killed the man in front of his own family, like was just described, including his young daughter.
4: It's hard to even say this. It's horrendous. They're operating the way they are in our state, and we absolutely have to get to the bottom of this.
27: CBS 13 News reports Pingree and both Senators Susan Collins and Angus King have called for a full and independent investigation into that shooting. WGA and News Time 606. Checking the markets from Monday, Dow down 138, S&P lower by 60, NASDAQ was down by 408. Checking stock futures this morning. Currently, the Dow is in the red, down 146. S&P almost neutral, down by just one. And the NASDAQ is actually in the green, up by 132. Checking sports.
6: In the 2026 Home Run Derby last night, the St. Louis Cardinals' Jordan Walker took first place. The Boston Red Sox representative Wilson Contreras did get into the second round and hit 21 homers, but was beaten out by former Sox Kyle Schwarber. The MLB All-Star Game is tonight from Philadelphia. Like the Red Sox, the Portland Sea Dogs are off till Friday. They're coming off a series split against next-door neighbors the New Hampshire Fisher Cats and are currently tied for first in the Eastern League Northeast second half division. And despite the hard-fought victory this past weekend against the New York Cosmos in USL Cup play, the Hearts of Pine didn't qualify for the knockout round. Andy Mounter, News Radio, WGAN.
27: I give you the forecast now. Meteorologist Joe Lundberg.
7: We have a heat advisory from 11 a.m. through 8 p.m. today. Times of sun and clouds becoming breezy, hot, and humid. The high 94. The record is 96, set in 1995. Partly cloudy, warm, and muggy tonight with a heavy thunderstorm. Later on, any thunderstorm can produce hail and damaging winds, low 73. For tomorrow, partly sunny in the morning, then lots of sunshine, breezy and hot in the afternoon, but turning much less humid. Tomorrow's high 91.
27: 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Next high tide of Portland Harbor, 11:38 this morning. 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
8: What's today?
9: It's Tuesday.
10: Tuesday.
9: It's Tuesday.
8: Tuesday? Tuesday. Tuesday. Yes, yes, Tuesday.
10: Oh, hello. Early bird?
8: Right. Early bird.
28: The early bird. 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
36: WGAN Morning News on Tuesday morning. It's already the second day of the week, and you can join us and have a lot of fun today by calling in 879-9426. If you'd like to be part of the program, you can also text on the text line, 879-9426. And you can email me, matt@wgan.com. All great ways of contacting the show. We do, of course, have a good show scheduled for you. Maybe even a great show. Maybe. Depends. Depends largely on you, I think. If you call in and you have some great takes, some hot takes, some good calls, then indeed it will be a great show. But if not, it might just be kind of okay. We'll see. But we do have good guests lined up as usual. And we always like Tuesdays because there's so much good stuff happening. We have the former mayor of Biddeford, Marty Grohman, joining us at 7 o'clock. Gee, why would we have the former mayor of Biddeford?
27: Golly.
36: On the program? That's
27: no, no.
36: Interesting information.
27: And I'm the news guy. I have no idea.
36: No idea. Nobody knows over here. Nobody knows over there in the newsroom.
27: Yeah.
36: I guess we'll just have to figure it out with Marty when he calls.
27: I just dreamed up my newscast, by the way.
36: So. Tuesdays with Howie Carr, of course, at 7:30 as usual. And then at 8 o'clock, 8:08 indeed, we'll have Capital Insights with our friend Phil Harriman. He'll be in the house talking about, everything but Biddeford, I guess, right? because I don't know what Bitterford is really going on. I don't know what's going on there. So that's our lineup. In between, before, after, during, whatever. 879-9426 is the phone number if you want to join us. I am, of course, being quite cagey and probably not all that funny about the whole Bitterford situation. I'll say this. Do you guys remember the movie Office Space?
3: Yes.
36: You remember Office Space, don't you, Danny? You're of that age where you probably saw that movie 900 times like I did. Do you remember the jump to conclusions, Matt? So it would be this Matt, and it would have all these conclusions that you could jump to. Remember, it was the guy with the mustache? Not
3: right.
36: Milton, but the other guy who got fired by the Bobs. Remember, he was the guy who came and he's like, I'm good at dealing with customers. I take the paper from the customers and I bring it down here, and that's what I do.
3: Yeah, yeah, I know who you're talking about.
36: Right, the engineers aren't good at dealing with people. I'm great at dealing with people. That guy. He gets fired by the Bobs, and then he had previously told Michael Bolton and everybody else that he had this idea, and it was for the jump to conclusions, Matt. And after he gets fired, you see him again at the barbecue party later in the movie. And I guess he had been hit by a car or something like that. He was a victim of an accident, so he's like in a wheelchair or whatever, but he was like smiling and laughing and happy, and everybody's like, well, why are you so happy, man? And he actually made his jump to conclusions, Matt. And he had it right there at the barbecue, and he's like, I did it! I finally did it! And it's probably with the settlement from getting hit by the car. Anyway, the point is that the jump to conclusions, Matt, would be a bestseller in the city of Bitterford yesterday, because... Look, we're going to talk about what actually happened. We'll talk about all the details. Jason, I'm sure, has that on his news update, no doubt about it. But one of the things that struck me immediately about the situation was then the immediate aftermath of the news that there was a ICE shooting in Bitterford. The takes, the hot takes, the reactions, the assumptions, etc., began immediately. And they began immediately with no information. You didn't know if this was a good shooting or a bad shooting. You didn't know really much about anything related to what actually occurred on the ground in real time. You assumed a whole bunch and you knew nothing. And so you had obviously immediately protests. You had all the chaotic stuff that you saw yesterday happen in Bitterford. And for a pretty good chunk of that, you knew, and I do mean nothing. You knew nothing.
12: Well, we still don't know exactly what happened.
36: Precisely.
12: We don't know what happened.
36: But if you have a jump to conclusions, Matt, there's plenty of conclusions for you to jump to. So jump away, friend. Jump away. I mean, there's a lot of stuff to deal with here. 879-9426 if you want to talk to us about it. But you're right. I mean, Jason, what as of right now, what would you say you can say about the incident ultimately? Like, what is it that you actually... do know based on the news accounts and what's been released? I know ICE had a statement that they released, and honestly, as Steve Robinson put it, that's not really the statement that if you're defending ICE, you really want to hear him say, because it really didn't. I don't think it was a very good statement.
12: Well,
36: to be perfectly frank, but
12: yeah, I'm gonna dig into that probably in the next few minutes.
36: Yeah,
12: and again,
36: yes, I don't want to stomp on your newscast.
12: You know, I mean, it's like we had the Plattner, you know, thing happen. That whole thing happened last week. Huge amount of news I had to gather. Now we've got this happening. Huge amount of news to gather. So it's fairly overwhelming. What we do know, though, is that, okay, the incident happened. The ICE agent did shoot and kill. I mean, 4 bullet holes, I think, in the windshield. 7 shots heard.
36: And from what and nobody, I guess Angus King said, that the victim was not the subject of the ICE warrant. Because that's what was ultimately happening, is they were attempting to serve an ICE warrant.
12: DHS has said so, has specified that as well. So we have that.
36: So it was incidental, like they were going after someone else, and this guy.
12: And that's all we know, though.
36: Was caught in.
12: We don't know much else except, you know, that the shooting happened. We don't know anybody. All these witnesses didn't actually watch the shooting happen. They noticed out their window where a car was in this intersection, aimlessly, sort of, you know, traveling slowly, and that ICE agents and then a vehicle rammed into that vehicle that was aimlessly wandering around and hit it, stopped it. Then we have ICE agents, the man staying inside. They brought the person out, and one witness there who lives in the same building described it as he died you know, he watched the man die.
36: Yeah.
12: So we know, this is what we know. We don't know the shooting itself. We just know the aftermath. Immediately after the shooting, we heard the shots. We don't know what transpired. You know, and the big thing is, really now, DHS first came out and said he was weaponizing the vehicle. Then 12 hours later, they said he fled the scene and he was, and they were fearing for public safety. So there you have the shooting. That's from DHS. That's what we have from them. And that's all we really, really know.

0: or Biddeford, Saco, or the Maine State Police. We haven't gone down that road yet.
1: Mm-hmm.
0: We're supposedly working, they're working together, and even the AG's office says that. But we just don't know exactly what happened with the shooting, and we have kind of sketchy information from DHS, and that's where we are.
1: Yeah, and I think that, you know, to add to this a little bit, and again, you can call in, and I'll go right to calls in a second, 879-9426. If you'd like to be a part of the program, here's a statement from Homeland Security. This was sent out on X. I still think that's so stupid to say. It's like, I mean, it's the letter X. It's Twitter, right? But they sent this out yesterday at 6:40 p.m. on July 13th, 2026, at approximately 7 o'clock a.m. Eastern Time. ICE was conducting targeted surveillance on the last known address of an illegal alien with a final order of removal. An illegal alien departed the residence in a vehicle. ICE law enforcement attempted to conduct a vehicle stop. The vehicle attempted to flee the scene, and fearing for public safety, an officer discharged his weapon. The driver of the vehicle was struck, and emergency services were immediately contacted. He passed away from his injuries. The Biddeford Police Department and FBI responded to the scene. DHS OIG has been notified, and like all discharge of firearms, this will be investigated. This is a developing situation, and we will update the public when more information is available. So basically, the only information you got from Homeland Security's statement that I'm referencing here is that they were attempting to, well, first surveil, like they had a warrant of removal. So they're like, this guy is an illegal, and I don't know anything about this guy.
0: But we don't know he wasn't the target. This guy here.
1: No,
0: wasn't
1: I know.
0: The
1: I'm talking about the alien. I'm talking about who they were actually going after.
0: Right. Okay.
1: You don't know much about that guy either. So
0: yeah, no,
1: they had a warrant for, I mean, for all you know, he could have been either A, just a regular old illegal immigrant who was working his day job and doing nothing wrong, and he's just an illegal immigrant and whatever, which, you know, is one thing. Or he could have been a absolutely bloodthirsty murderer who had done 100,000 terrible things and was also an illegal immigrant, and they were trying to get rid of him. And, like, you don't know anything about this guy, right? So they were trying to surveil his place, find him there, exit, and then arrest him. I mean, basically, that's what this was, right? They knew where he was. It was his last known place. They went there hoping to get him. He leaves, departed the residence in a vehicle. Then ICE attempted to actually do what, and this is a very important part of this story, what they're supposed to do. Stop him, arrest him, deport him. And to the people who are like, ICE out, and, you know, ICE is terrible and there needs to be no ICE, what would you actually suggest we do with people who are here illegally? Do we really do nothing? Just let them break that law with impunity, not deport them, etc. Like, there's no law enforcement effort to ever arrest, detain, and get rid of the people that are here breaking the law illegally? Is that really what you want? Because that's how this started. Obviously, how it ended was tragic with a shooting, which we're going to have to find out a lot more about, yes. But let's just deal with that first half there. Is really any of that inappropriate? We know a guy. We need to remove him. We knew he was here. We're watching it. Now I just saw him. Let's go pull it over, arrest him, and get him out of here. He, of course, fled. And that's where this began to be a problem. Vehicle attempted to flee the scene, and fearing for public safety, an officer discharged his weapon. That is horrible detail, right? If you're Homeland Security, I don't know who the spokes is that ultimately wrote that, but that's terrible. Like, that's a really bad justification for, I'm fearing for public safety. Like, that's not good enough. I mean, if it was like, I'm afraid he's going to run over people and he was going directly at a child or something, then you need to put that in there.
0: Right.
1: Otherwise, it sounds like BS.
0: Well, vague.
1: Yes, and vagary is usually what people in government do when they're hiding things or when they're trying to brush off responsibility for things. So I don't like that statement at all for DHS. They're not going to look. Now, maybe that's just because they can't write any detail because they're doing an investigation. I don't know. All I know is that that's not a good statement. Driver of the vehicle was struck. This driver, of course, was the guy they were not after. What was this guy's relationship to other guy? You know, all those questions.
0: How did they encounter him also? We don't know that.
1: Well, he was the driver of the vehicle.
0: Okay. I was so picking up this guy.
1: The way that they described it, it sounds pretty simple. Like, there's dude in car, who is the guy who I think ultimately died, maybe drove to guy's house, other guy's house, to pick him up for some reason. Guy from house, who is the alien they wanted to apprehend.

0: gets in car. They drive away. An attempted stop happens. They drive away faster. And they shoot. And they shoot and they get the guy who's driving who's not the alien.
1: Yeah.
0: That's what it sounds like this story is to me. So, do you want me to take... Yeah, okay. We'll take a break. And then I'll go right to calls. We'll go right to calls because I do want to make sure we get to you. If you're on hold, stay there. We'll go right back in just a second with you. Jason Taylor, we've been talking already, obviously. Yeah. And I'm sure you're going to talk more about the story, but what do you got for me in the newsroom?
1: Maine Attorney General's office says it's investigating the fatal use of deadly force involving what we just talked about here, federal immigration enforcement in Biddeford Monday. So they are investigating along with the FBI. We'll tell you about that coming up. That's in the news for a second time in a week. A person is shot by ICE dead. This is a headline from ABC. Yes, it happened last week in Houston. Now, here we are again. Here in Maine, it's one of the top stories on ABC as well that you're going to hear at the bottom of the hour. It's now 6:22. We have 70 in Portland with your AccuWeather forecast.
2: We have a heat advisory from 11 a.m. through 8 p.m. today. Times of sun and clouds becoming breezy, hot, and humid. The high 94. The record is 96, set in 1995. Partly cloudy, warm, and muggy tonight with a heavy thunderstorm. Later on, any thunderstorm can produce hail and damaging winds. Low 73. For tomorrow, partly sunny in the morning, then lots of sunshine, breezy and hot in the afternoon, but turning much less humid. Tomorrow's high 91. I'm AccuWeather meteorologist Joe Lundberg on Southern Maine's official weather station. 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
0: It's 6:25 on the WGAN Morning News. Want to make sure I hit the phones as promised, so let me go to John in Falmouth. John, how are you?
9: Good, Matt. Good. And following everything you said, you know, one thing, and this sounds overly simplistic, but why don't we communicate to people that not complying with law enforcement is not an option. I have never heard of anybody, just a cop or a nice officer, just walking up and shooting somebody. You know, it's always a situation where somebody's either going after them, trying to flee, and, you know, it'd be nice if these political leaders like Pingree and King, when they express their outrage of the 12 to 15 million person problem they created would remind people of that. Comply with law enforcement.
0: Well, look, it's definitely worth saying this, which is that even in bad shootings, like ones that shouldn't take place, like, you know, it's the stuff that happened in Minnesota earlier this year. Even in those situations where you do and can blame the law enforcement for doing something they shouldn't have done or, you know, making a mistake or whatever, it's almost always, in fact, I would say always, instigated by the fact that someone is not complying. Like that they're basically some situation has been escalated to some degree. Is that victim blaming when somebody who's unarmed gets shot? No, it's not. But in a situation where you have no crisis, no chaos, no, you know, and people are calm and all this other stuff, those types of things don't happen when someone's fleeing the scene. I mean, like, if they made a mistake, right, and they shot this guy in a way that was against their protocol or the, you know, ICE agent made a mistake or whatever, you absolutely force mistakes when you force a law enforcement agent into making a quick decision about life or death and if fear is in his head and all this other stuff. Like, it's a bad thing to do. And it also probably bears mentioning that on top of that, there's a lot of instances, most instances, I would say, where that kind of thing happens and the officer is absolutely justified. So it's complex, but you're right. You're right, John. Ultimately, fleeing is not ever an answer. It doesn't ever work. Like, it's right. Like these people don't get away, you know?
9: Yeah. No, it's the human parts, it's tragic, you know, it's awful. It's a kid without a father now, but this fact that it's an option that you don't have to comply with law enforcement somehow is just absurd.
0: Yeah, and it's hard not to connect that thought, and thanks for the call, John, to the reaction you're seeing from, you know, Maine's politicians who are all grandstanding to the nth degree right now. We'll keep talking about this, obviously, but that's an element to the story that also causes me great disappointment. And let's get into that when we come back on the other side. 879-9426. We'll be right back.
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17: ABC News, I'm Brian Clark. Oil prices are rising again this morning amid new attacks in the Middle East. Brent crude is approaching $87 a barrel, and a Dutch company has just said that one of its cargo ships was struck off the coast of Oman. This comes as President Trump says the U.S. is going to safeguard ships in the Strait of Hormuz and charge a 20% fee. Javed Ali is a former senior director of counterterrorism on the National Security Council.
18: One would have to believe that in order to be, quote unquote, the guardian of the strait, that U.S. warships would actually have to enter into the strait, into the Persian Gulf, to protect the hundreds, if not more, ships that are already in there, and then obviously the ones on the outside.
17: New York's governor is poised to sign a one-year moratorium today on big new data centers in the state. That would be the first of its kind in the nation. Meanwhile, Louisiana gave Meta the green light to more than double the size of one of its data centers. This is ABC News.
1: 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Well, the Maine Attorney General's office says it's investigating that fatal use of deadly force involving federal immigration enforcement in Biddeford Monday. AG's office says Biddeford, Saco, and the Maine State Police are assisting with the investigation as well as the FBI. Federal investigators wrapped up their on-scene investigation and left Biddeford Monday afternoon without providing any details of what happened or who was killed. DHS later confirmed that the man who was shot and killed was not the target of the enforcement investigation. Memorial has been set up in Biddeford to pay respects to the Columbia National who was shot and killed. A growing number of messages have been attached to a fence while a makeshift grave was set up to remember him. Biddeford Mayor Liam LaFortune commended residents who exercised their First Amendment rights in a very peaceful and safe fashion. Also promised a complete and transparent account of what happened. We'll have the former mayor of Biddeford on our air. That'll be at 7:08 this morning here on WGAN. Biddeford resident Julian Crochet described what he saw at the scene of the shooting directly afterwards.
19: Did not see directly him being shot, but we saw his car circling and circling in the aftermath of when he was shot. And they pulled him out, I guess, maybe like 30 minutes later.
1: Candidates for governor are also weighing in on the shooting of a Columbian National by ICE in Biddeford. Republican Bobby Charles says Mainers should not jump to conclusions, and the full details are not yet out. Charles says the ICE agent had every right to protect himself if his life was threatened. Charles says that what happened in the moments before the shooting is now for Maine's Attorney General and the FBI to determine thoroughly and transparently. WGAN News Time now is 6:34. We're checking the markets from yesterday. The Dow was down by 138. S&P was lower by 60. NASDAQ was down by 408. Checking stock futures right now. Currently, the Dow is down by 115. S&P off a little bit by 5. The NASDAQ, though, is up by 116. Checking sports.
20: In the 2026 Home Run Derby last night, the St. Louis Cardinals' Jordan Walker took first place. The Boston Red Sox representative Wilson Contreras did get into the second round and hit 21 homers, but was beaten out by former Sox Kyle Schwarber. The MLB All-Star Game is tonight from Philadelphia. Like the Red Sox, the Portland Sea Dogs are off till Friday. They're coming off a series split against next-door neighbors the New Hampshire Fisher Cats and are currently tied for first in the Eastern League Northeast second half division. And despite the hard-fought victory this past weekend against the New York Cosmos in USL Cup play, the Hearts of Pine didn't qualify for the knockout round. Andy Mounter, News Radio WGAN.
1: And checking your AccuWeather forecast right now, checking in with meteorologist Joe Lundberg.
2: We have a heat advisory from 11 a.m. through 8 p.m. today. Times of sun and clouds becoming breezy, hot, and humid. The high 94. The record is 96, set in 1995. Partly cloudy, warm, and muggy tonight with a heavy thunderstorm. Later on, any thunderstorm can produce hail and damaging winds, low 73. For tomorrow, partly sunny in the morning, then lots of sunshine, breezy and hot in the afternoon, but turning much less humid. Tomorrow's high 91.
1: 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I'm Jason Taylor. 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

0: All right, we're back. It is 6:36. WGAN Morning News on Tuesday morning. And as I said before, it's going to be a good show. We have former mayor of Biddeford, Marty Grohman, joining us at 7 o'clock to react to yesterday in his city. Give us his hot take or two. Then we'll have Howie Carr at 7:30 and Phil Harriman at 8 o'clock. Your calls are welcome anytime, including right now, 879-9426. That is the phone number. Before I take our next call, so go ahead and load up the phones, by the way, if you'd like to. Just a quick thought on the politicians. You know, I was scanning around the news, obviously, this morning, looking at all the statements and collecting them for me to talk about. You know, Janet Mills has a statement. Angus King has a statement. Of course, every gubernatorial candidate has a statement. Or excuse me, I'm sorry, Senate campaign candidate. Tough habit to break when it's the same people, right? You know, Nirav Shah's got a press conference he's calling to call out Susan Collins. By the way, dangerous actions by the protesters after this whole situation happened. Again, jumping to their conclusions, they go and storm Susan Collins' office. And I first of all, the first question I would have for those people is exactly what is it you're trying to accomplish there outside of taking advantage of the situation for political ends? Do you think, and I'm not just talking about Susan Collins here, any single United States senator, any of the 100, Republicans, Democrats, anybody in between, has the power or authority to tell Donald Trump, the president of the United States, to either start or to stop the ICE raids? If you're an ICE out person, I know that you've been saying Susan Collins has been doing nothing. She's been complicit and standing by as Donald Trump is doing this. What has Chuck Schumer been doing? For that matter, what are the most liberal members of the United States Senate doing? Because here's the thing. Here's the pitch that's being made to a lot of voters right now by all of these people. Nirav Shah is the one I saw this morning that annoyed me the most because it was so ungenuine. But their pitch is you need to kick out Susan Collins and elect me, because if you elect me, I'll stop the ICE raids. I'll get ICE out of our communities, etc. How? And how is it that people who are exactly like you, who have your exact same political ideology, who have already been elected, aren't able to do that? Oh, but it's about taking the majority. Yeah, great. Okay, what does that change? You are now majority leader Chuck Schumer, or say Chuck gets tossed out and somebody else who's even more radical, and now they're in charge. How does that change anything? It doesn't. It doesn't, because you're living in a fantasy land where this job you think has this power, it doesn't have. United States senators and congressmen do not have the authority, and by the way, constitutional obligation to do anything about this. They really don't. You know what they can do? They can literally defund the agency. They could change American law to say there is no ICE anymore, or ICE is this instead of that. I mean, they can make those types of changes, certainly. But you don't get to just make those kind of changes as one person. As much as you'd like to appoint yourself dictator of America, you can't do that. It is one out of 100 in one body, one side of Congress. Take all of Congress back. Then maybe you can start to maybe talk about doing something, but let me go ahead and skip ahead, right? Let me fast forward the VHS tape for you a little bit. If that ends up happening and Speaker Johnson is tossed out and you have Speaker Hakeem Jeffries and you have Majority Leader Chuck Schumer, this isn't changing either. I don't want to, you know, have you see that happen and then be disappointed, okay? It's just not happening. And it's not happening because there is no leverage, really zero leverage for any individual member and even as a group, the members of the United States Congress, to be able to do much about this. Until and unless a wholesale, radical, and unlikely to occur change happens. Because here's the funny thing, is that you think you're taking the majority is going to matter. Okay, let's run a bill through Congress and the United States Senate that abolishes ICE. Because that's one of the things that the radicals want. That's what most of the signs in the protests say they want. Abolish ICE. Get rid of it, right? Good luck convincing about 5 to 7 Democrats who happen to occupy swing states and don't have a hostile relationship to law enforcement. They might not like the ICE raids, and they might not think Donald Trump's doing this the right way, and they might actually oppose everything he's doing with this wholesale attempt to try to, you know, deport a significant number of people who are here illegally. They might be on that side, but abolishing ICE? Having no immigration enforcement agency on the books? They will not vote for that. And nor should they, by the way. They're not going to do that. So then you're going to be sitting there not changing the system. I mean, the point here is the immaturity of the voters and protesters who are on that kind of pathway, who are spun up about that issue, to believe that the thing they're calling for, which is this person or that person getting elected, is going to ultimately do what they want to do. The immaturity, the lack of civic understanding is just unbelievable to me. It's just unbelievable. And then you have a political class, all these candidates, all, you know, people like Mills, who are stoking it for their own political benefit. They're happy to let you believe a beautiful lie if the beautiful lie is something that helps them get elected. So right now you have people like Shaw and Bellows and Jackson and everybody else who are triumphantly standing up on soapboxes saying, if you elect me, I will do these things. And those people are doing it because they want you to vote for them. They know you're angry. They know you want it to be that easy. And so they're all too willing to lie to your face and say, oh, if you elect me, I'm going to totally have a lot to do with this. I'm going to fix it. It's going to be me, 1 out of 100, a freshman senator in a United States Senate, which is going to be at best for the Democrats, at best 50-50. But yeah, sure, you're going to change the world, right? It's just, it's an infantile view of the entire situation. What would be far more productive is actually attempting to have a meeting with Susan Collins, for instance, or something like that, rather than showing up to protest her like children. And incidentally, like, what kind of dumb person, I mean, to actually protest her specifically, as though she's been sort of sitting there aiding and abetting the ICE raids and stuff like that. Like, she's not either the chief defender or the chief critic of the administration. As with almost every criticism of her in this dumb campaign already, it's ridiculously misplaced, and they've created a cartoon character that doesn't at all resemble reality. But it makes them feel better. And if that's what you view politics as, is a nice little comfortable blanket to make you feel better by allowing you to reflect your never-ending volcanic anger about everything in the world, then may I make a suggestion that you just simply take a pass on being involved in politics and maybe not vote. It's probably better for you. It's probably better for the country if you don't do that. There's plenty here in this situation to probably criticize and dislike, but let's do it with some rationality, shall we? Just a thought, if I can. Let me start going to the phones because you guys have been sitting there waiting long enough. Let me go to Scott in Old Orchard Beach first. Scott, how are you?
1: Good morning, Matt. It's funny that most of the news outlets here in Maine have mentioned the fact that this young man, who was unfortunately killed, had a green card and was here with the ability to work. But last night when Senator King spoke to the press, he said, in fact, this young man, though he was not the target, had a deportation order. But they failed to mention that in any of their reporting. And Troy Jackson, one of your favorite people, was actually at the protests yesterday.
0: Yeah, of course he was. Come on. I mean, like, seriously, if there was any kind of political energy on the ground, did you not expect every single one of these fools to show up to make this about, to mug for the cameras and to make this about themselves? It's just, it's so disgusting. I can't take this stuff seriously.
1: And you make your point so wonderfully that these people have no idea what's going on. The facts have not come out, yet they are there with their signs and ready to go. And I don't mean this as an insult personally, but essentially they're picking a Senate candidate from a bunch of losers. Some of these people finished third and fourth in their recent races.
0: Yeah.
1: And these are our options?
0: These are your options. It's not an insult to say losers because they actually lost things. So, yeah, they are losers.
1: Right, exactly.
0: I mean, like, there's no other way of putting it. I mean, the grandstanding is what bothers me. Like, you know, I realize that it's impossible to win this argument, and thanks for the call, Scott. We, you know, the political class will always do this. What bothers me is that it works. I mean, you're any one of these people. You show up at these protests, you have a handmade sign, and you have your little, you know, Jackson for Senate hat that was rush produced at the printer, you know, like 2 days ago, and you've got it on your head, and you're sitting there, you know, with a microphone in front of your face, grandstanding, you know, mugging for the cameras. The fact that anybody who's in that crowd looks at that and says, oh, yes. The only reason they're there is because they detect that political power is in the street. If they didn't think it materially benefited them, believe me when I tell you, they wouldn't be there. Let me put it to you this way. How many protests take place? How many, you know, large scale political, you know, activity, like No Kings rallies and whatnot, go on without the presence of a politician? When they view it as, eh, it's just something people are doing. There's nothing there for me. They don't go. When all the cameras in America and CNN is descending upon Biddeford, oh yeah, they'll be there. And do you not see that? Do you not understand that? Is it not perhaps time to stop giving these people any attention? That's my question for you. All right, let's continue going with the phones. Mike and Harpswell. Go, Mike.
2: Listen, you know, I was sitting here trying to connect the dots last night. And, you know, the other day I was reading an article about John Morin. He was the Bureau of Motor Vehicles inspector who resigned because of the cheating that's been going on at the Bureau of Motor Vehicles.
0: Yeah, that was like, what, two days ago or something?
2: Yeah.
0: Yeah.
2: And he described that some of these people are just buying the licenses. They're not doing road tests. They get 100% on their learner's permit test when the average citizen only gets 70%. Now, if you connect the dots, do you think these people that they gave licenses to have been taught how to comply for a traffic stop? Of course they haven't. They're foreigners. So when the cops are there stopping them, and this has happened in several cities in the state of Maine and around New England, they just drive the hell up. And if that officer happens to be in front of that vehicle, you know, I got to tell you, you got a 4,000-pound vehicle coming at you, okay? You're going to defend yourself. Now, you know, I don't know all the circumstances of yesterday. We all don't. Okay.
0: Yeah.
2: We don't have any body cam footage, but I'm just trying to connect the dots. This lays in Bellow's lap, in Dunlap's lap. According to John Morin, he reported this two or three times to his senior advisors, and they pretty well made his life miserable because he reported on the cheating on the licenses.
0: Yeah.
2: And we wonder why we got a problem with traffic stops.
0: Yeah, I would disagree if I could, but I can't. But I can't, Mike. You know, the thing about this too is it's something I was thinking of when you were talking, Mike. And thanks for the call, appreciate it. Was that when you have the political class out there doing what they do, they are telling every single person in the immigrant community in America, really, that if anybody is going to be stopping you, and certainly if anybody's going to be stopping you from ICE, that it is a material danger to you and you're likely to be shot and killed. And what they're ultimately doing is they're spooking people to a degree, which is, I think, obviously increasing the impulse to flee the scene or to attack an officer or to do anything like that isn't pulling over, complying, and ultimately, yes, in the end, being arrested, right? But not doing what you're supposed to be doing in a situation like that. That's what's resulting. I mean, that's absolutely part of the story. You have it in your head that if I allow these people to get anywhere near me, they're going to kill me. I got to get out of here. You induce panic. You know, so what level of responsibility lies in the grandstanding politician that is attempting to do this stuff? It's literally creating a self-fulfilling prophecy. As I said before, when you have chaos occur in any kind of a law enforcement situation, whether it's a local cop in Portland or whether it's an ICE official, any sort of situation where all of a sudden emotions get high, fear takes over, and it should if you're one of these law enforcement officers, because the number of examples that you could cite of law enforcement officials being shot, being assaulted, being harmed, being run over by a car, whatever, is incredibly high. So there's a credible fear that exists. So now you're afraid, you have a gun in your hand, you have quick decisions to make, and you're surprised that they make the wrong decision and they do something unfortunate like kill somebody. That's not an, I can hear already some of our friends on the left that are listening to me. That's not an excuse. I don't know anything about this shooting yet that would allow me to judge it, but I fully acknowledge that it could have been a very bad shooting and that this could have been a tragic mistake by the officer in question. If it is, though, that tragic mistake is made much more likely by the method in which the animus increases in these types of situations when you introduce chaos into a law enforcement situation. Just food for thought, guys. Stay on the line if you're on hold. I'm going to take a quick break. Come back and finish the calls. Jason Taylor, what do you got for me?
3: Yeah, I just want to clarify. I'm not sure what the caller is saying, but I don't have any information that says that the person I shot had an order of removal on him. What we do have is...
0: No, the order of removal, no, but they did have a green card. They had a work authorization and a social security number.
3: Yes, right. Now, they are referring to him as an illegal alien, but as far as he's concerned, not a order to remove like the person he was going to pick up, as you articulated earlier.
0: I agree. I do not have anything on that either.
3: Right. Okay, so just to get that straight, the Department of Homeland Security has issued a statement on the whole thing. We'll have a little bit on that coming up here at the top of the hour. So much more, of course. That's our 1A, B, and C story, by the way. We'll get to something else eventually here this morning. Promise that. And for a second time in a week, a person shot by ICE is dead. That's national. And massive data centers packed with computer servers remain controversial as well. ABC will touch on that ongoing story as well here at the top of the hour. 6:53 right now. It is 70 in Portland with your AccuWeather forecast.
4: We have a heat advisory from 11 a.m. through 8 p.m. today. Times of sun and clouds becoming breezy, hot, and humid. The high 94, the record is 96, set in 1995. Partly cloudy, warm, and muggy tonight with a heavy thunderstorm. Later on, any thunderstorm can produce hail and damaging winds, low 73. For tomorrow, partly sunny in the morning, then lots of sunshine, breezy and hot in the afternoon, but turning much less humid. Tomorrow's high 91. I'm AccuWeather meteorologist Joe Lundberg on Southern Maine's official weather station. 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
2: All right, 655 WGAN Morning News. If you were on hold and dropped, call back 879-9426. But I'll keep on with calls here as we prep for former Mayor of Biddeford, Marty Grohman, joining us at 7 o'clock. Matt is up next, I believe. Matt, how are you?
3: Oh, excellent. Watching these people storm Collins's office, I don't care what you're protesting. If you want to protest the sky is purple, great. It's, for me, it's how you do it. And what these people don't realize, or maybe they realize and they don't care, is that, I mean, at these offices, it's just constituent work.
2: Yeah.
3: Pretty much. So if you help enough old ladies not get their Social Security check, are you defending democracy? Is that how that's working?
2: Yeah, it's symbolic. You know, Matt. I mean, it's like that's Collins' office. So that's the center of Collins' universe in Biddeford. So let's go get it. Like, that's all they're doing.
3: And under the law, I mean, if Collins wanted to do the same thing or his supporters wanted to have a rally in support of her, that'd be illegal. She couldn't do it either, so don't like act like it's your right to go storm the office and have a political event.
2: Why are you saying that it would be illegal to have a counter-protest?
3: Because it's the Senate office, if she were to have a political event.
2: Oh, a political event. Yeah, you're right about that. Absolutely. Yeah. Yeah, no, you're good. It's a good point. That is a fairly good point. Matt, thanks for the call. Appreciate it. You know, you're engaging in political activity in official office is what he's talking about. And that is something that's prohibited pretty strictly, actually. So it's a good point to be made when you're having politics brought to you, but it's an official office. And I think the bigger point, though, is that the people that work in those offices, having a little bit of experience with this, are probably some of the best people that you would ever. I mean, like if you're looking for good people in government, people who work in the various state offices of literally, I mean, King too. I mean, you know, Golden's office, like the people who are in those offices, they really are helping people with Social Security checks and trying to, you know, interface with the government in some way that people are having difficulty with. You know, there's a million things that constituent services in these offices do that benefits very benignly and non-politically the citizens in a state, and the people who are there doing that work genuinely care about people, and they, you know, are, you know, they're like 37-year-old women who have a family, and they're you know, professionals, and they're good people. Of all the people whose lives to disrupt and to protest, it's not like Collins is there. You want to go bug her wherever she is, like go down to Washington or, I don't know, her house or something like that. I don't recommend that, obviously, because I think these protests are ridiculous. But nonetheless, that's what you do. You don't start bothering some professional that's trying to help with a Social Security check. Let's take a break, though. You got former Mayor of Biddeford, Marty Grohman, coming up next on WGN.
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5: From ABC News, I'm Brian Clark. President Trump says the U.S. is the guardian of the Strait of Hormuz and that a blockade will resume today. He also said the U.S. should be reimbursed for protecting ships.
6: I want to be reimbursed because we're protecting a very rich portion of the world. We're spending money. And so what we've done is we are going to be reimbursed for protection. We're protecting by the countries that we're helping.
5: It's not clear how he could enforce that toll or if he has any legal authority to do so. Meanwhile, the U.S. overnight struck targets in Iran. Iran, meanwhile, has struck ships in the Strait of Hormuz.

0: News and Javed Ali, a former senior counterterrorism director on the National Security Council, says
1: doesn't look like diplomacy is on track, and it almost seems like we're back to square one.
0: New York's Governor Kathy Hochul has imposed a first-in-the-nation moratorium on construction of new large data centers for 1 year, pending an evaluation of their impacts on the economy and utilities, and so the state could set up frameworks to regulate future construction. A man in Maine was shot and killed by ICE agents Monday, and state officials say he was not the target of the investigation. That's the second fatal ICE-involved shooting in less than a week. Last week's deadly shooting in Houston is under investigation.
2: In each fatal incident involving ICE agents, the federal government steps in and controls the investigation. Sean Teer, the district attorney in Houston, says he's hitting a brick wall as he looks into the killing last week of Lorenzo Salgado Araujo.
3: The federal government is not collaborating to this point with us in this investigation.
2: After months of negotiations, the Trump administration has provided evidence long sought by investigators looking into January's killing of ICE protesters Renee Good and Alex Pretty in Minneapolis. Jim Ryan, ABC News.
0: U.S. Marshals Service says a deputy marshal was shot and killed Monday while serving an arrest warrant in Alexandria, Louisiana. The suspect is in custody. You're listening to ABC News.
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6: 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And we have this for you to tell you about. The shock today in southern Maine after ICE agents shot and killed a man they say was fleeing during an enforcement action in Biddeford Monday. The initial word from Homeland Security was that the driver was shot after quote, weaponizing his vehicle. A public statement 12 hours later, though, says the man was shot attempting to flee the scene and that there was concern for public safety. The exact sequence of what happened is still not clear, and ICE agents were not wearing body cameras to verify any activity. Meanwhile, the Department of Homeland Security has issued a statement on that shooting. The department says ICE was conducting targeted surveillance on the last known address of an illegal with a final order of removal. They say the illegal departed that residence in a vehicle, and ICE attempted to stop that vehicle, but the vehicle attempted to flee, and fearing for public safety, an officer shot his weapon. DHS says the driver of the vehicle was struck and killed, and it stipulated he was not the target, though, of the investigation. Well, there's been no official government identification of that man killed by ICE in Biddeford, but the Maine Immigrants Rights Coalition says he was a 26-year-old father from Colombia. They identified him as Juan Sebastian Guerrero, who leaves behind a wife, a 3-year-old child, and a sister. The group says he was legally authorized to work in the United States and had a Social Security number. They say he had no active warrants as well. A memorial has been set up in Biddeford to pay respects to the Colombian national shot and killed. A growing number of messages have been attached to a fence while a makeshift grave was set up to remember him. Biddeford Mayor Liam LaFortune commended residents who exercised their First Amendment rights in a very peaceful and safe fashion. He also promised a complete and transparent account of what happened. In just a moment, we'll have the former mayor of Biddeford on our air here on the WGN Morning News. Vigil held on Monday night in Biddeford after the killing. Resident Joshua Hester brought his 3 kids to the vigil, one of which spoke out.
7: I just felt really, really sad about what happened. It's not right. It's not right. It's a crime. It's a crime against humanity. It's a crime against Maine.
6: CBS 13 News reports the vigil was highly emotional, somber. There were some protests and counter-protests throughout the day in Biddeford Monday. Valerie Brinkman is a neighbor of that Columbia National who was shot and killed. She says his wife rushed out of their building after that shooting.
8: And she ran and she left her child in the care of the people in our building so that she could try and get to her love and the father of her child.
6: Maine Independent Senator Angus King also weighing in here, saying the shooting is renewing demands for ICE accountability. King says the premise that immigration enforcement is targeting the worst of the worst is for deportation. That's false.
9: They were in Maine in the winter, went through this big crackdown, if you will, arrested over 200 people. About 19 or 20 of those people had some kind of criminal record. 90% had no criminal record.
6: King and both Senator Susan Collins and Congresswoman Shelley Pingree have called for a full an independent investigation of the shooting. WGA News Time 7:06. Markets from Monday: Dow down 138, S&P lower by 60, NASDAQ down by 408. Stock futures this morning: currently the Dow in the red, down 74, S&P off by just 3, NASDAQ is up by 129. Sports.
10: In the 2026 Home Run Derby last night, the St. Louis Cardinals' Jordan Walker took first place. The Boston Red Sox representative Wilson Contreras did get into the second round and hit 21 homers, but was beaten out by former Sox Kyle Schwarber. The MLB All-Star Game is tonight from Philadelphia. Like the Red Sox, the Portland Sea Dogs are off till Friday. They're coming off a series split against next-door neighbors the New Hampshire Fisher Cats and are currently tied for first in the Eastern League Northeast second half division. And despite the hard-fought victory this past weekend against the New York Cosmos in USL Cup play, the Hearts of Pine didn't qualify for the knockout round. Andy Mounter, News Radio, WGAN.
6: Thank you for the forecast, Joe Lundberg.
11: We have a heat advisory from 11 a.m. through 8 p.m. today. Times of sun and clouds becoming breezy, hot, and humid. The high 94, the record is 96, set in 1995. Partly cloudy, warm, and muggy tonight with a heavy thunderstorm. Later on, any thunderstorm can produce hail and damaging winds, low 73. For tomorrow, partly sunny in the morning, and lots of sunshine, breezy and hot in the afternoon, but turning much less humid. Tomorrow's high 91.
6: 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Next high tide of Portland Harbor, 11:38 this morning. 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

0: All right, so it's 7:08 on the WGAN Morning News. It is hour two of the program, and we appreciate you listening as always. Thanks so much for being here. 879-9426. If you'd like to be a part of the program, we certainly would like to hear from you. The text line is also open and obviously very active this morning, 879-9426. If you'd like to send in a text line message, and then you can email me, matt@wgan.com. Danny, on Zoom? Okay, good. Just gonna get the thumbs up. I don't always see the Zoom. So we have former mayor of Biddeford, Marty Grohman, with us, as promised, to talk about the incident yesterday, obviously, in Biddeford and his reaction to it. Marty, it has been a while. I hope you're doing well. How are things?
1: Yeah, thanks, Matt. Yeah, it's a hard day, man. It's a sad day. It kind of feels like national events sort of arrived on our doorstep, and it's kind of a lot to absorb right now.
0: It is talking indeed. Yeah, it's obviously a big event, and there's a lot to kind of unpack related to it. My first and probably easiest question for you, Marty, would just be to get a general reaction from you to what took place yesterday, sort of how you're approaching it, your perspective on how people should be approaching it, et cetera, as somebody who's led the community here. Tell me a little more about your take.
1: Yeah, I think people are shocked and kind of hurt for our city, you know, Biddeford is a great city where, you know, we're growing, and it's a great place to raise a family and invest in the community. And you sort of don't, you know, you hear about these things nationally and you sort of think, oh, you know, not here, not in my community. So, you know, wherever you're sort of thinking about well, it's gotten pretty real, you know, and I think people are really hurting, and it's kind of a lot to work through.
0: It is, but obviously we have a number of things that converge around this story that are very political, ultimately. I mean, you had a significant number of protests yesterday. You had every politician in Maine making some kind of statement about this. Many people, of course, you know, complaining about ICE specifically. You know, Mills said it's time for them to get out of Maine. You had all the people who are running for the U.S. Senate seat obviously making statements. You had Collins' own office making a statement as well. What is your take on that angle of this? I know that you don't know the details of the shooting, because neither do I, in such a way that would allow you to truly judge it, Marty. But in terms of ICE making an attempt at trying to apprehend, say, an illegal immigrant that was in Biddeford, and having that thing go wrong here, when you consider all of that together, what do you think of it?
1: I mean, like you or anybody else, you're kind of seeing the news come in and obviously looking for full transparency like you would out of any law enforcement agency. I'm kind of more in the place of, you know, let's be together. Let's check on our neighbors. Let's kind of rally as a community to help each other out. I mean, we've been through hard things in Biddeford before, and that's one thing that I know about the city, that we pull together and we look out for each other, and we'll come back from this. You know, it's, as you said, Matt, as more information comes in, I am not somebody who would be, you know, looking to take a political angle on this. It's more of how can I help the community heal? How can I help us find ways to sort of give back and sort of peacefully come together in our thinking around it? That's kind of where I am right now.
0: Yeah, no, I get what you're saying about not taking a political angle to it. The problem with that, though, is that everyone else is. Like, it is such a inherently political thing, and they are, you know, everybody on both sides of the aisle is using this situation as a lightning rod to basically, you know, grandstand for their own political opinions about ICE being great, ICE being terrible, you know, Trump needs to do this, Susan Collins needs to do that. So it's almost impossible to not sort of wade into that in some fashion here, because honestly, people are calling for certain things to happen, and you know, should those things happen or not, maybe inherently political, but it's also a real consideration. Like, for instance, you know, ICE in communities like this, You know, is that something that's appropriate, inappropriate? Should they be enforcing immigration law or not? Because you had people crashing down Susan Collins' office in your town in Biddeford to protest her specifically and demand that ICE is basically off the streets, not enforcing immigration law. Obviously, you had a lot of people that were saying the opposite as well. How do you? I know that you're trying to not get too political, Marty, but like, how do you view that issue here? Like, what's the appropriate response from, say, city leaders? What should they be calling for right now?
1: Yeah, I have immense respect for Senator Collins. I don't think it's okay to be, you know, crashing down her office doors by any means. And there's just, you know, there's hardworking constituent services people in there. I think city leadership, and I'm sure they are, is, you know, will be kind of stepping up to just make sure the information gets out to community as quickly as it can. And I think in the broader political spectrum, Matt, you know, kind of both things can be true, that you know, we do need strong borders. Without strong borders, you don't have a country, right? And so I think you can feel that way, but also feel that the enforcement within the borders can take place in a way that, you know, is in accordance with our overall sort of typical or our enforcement practices. So I think that's kind of where the frustration lies with people. But as you say, I don't have kind of all the information, and I understand it's a very stressful situation for everyone involved. And I do want to say that, by the way, that, you know, one thing I know as serving as mayor, I always have immense respect for our first responders. So a lot of times I look at these events coming together and I'm thinking behind the scenes, you know, how many members of the Biddeford Police Department are out there making sure that we're all safe so that we can have this peaceful protest. And I'm glad that they're there for us too. So there's a ton of tension around that. You're not wrong. So I hope that the city leadership, but I'm sure they will, you know, just keep getting good information out. And I think provide a good outlet for people as well.

0: kind of together with our friends and neighbors and families and civic groups and churches and everything that we just kind of pull together as a community and support each other, you know, certainly do so as we have been, you know, peacefully, and then giving back to the community in any charitable way as well. And, you know, I think there's a lot of that ahead of us, and we will need to work through that together. But, you know, I'm putting my arms around the community and saying, you know, giving my support and love. And I think that's where all of us need to be if we can.
1: All right, Marty Grohman, former mayor of the city of Biddeford, nice enough to join us here this morning to react to what happened yesterday in his city. Thanks so much, Marty. As always, always a good conversation when we talk, and we'll see you again very soon, sir. Thanks a lot.
0: Appreciate it. Thank you.
1: Thanks so much. By the way, we did invite the current mayor of Biddeford to join us. He was unable to do so, so appreciate Marty pinch hitting here a little bit to talk about the city that I know he cares so much about. We'll take a quick break, though, and come back with more in a moment. 879-9426. If you'd like to join the program in the newsroom, we have Jason Taylor.
2: Yeah, way back when, Matt, it was like yesterday morning I was here. You were leaving.
1: Yes.
2: When it was Democratic House Speaker Ryan Fecteau that let us know what happened.
1: That first was very shortly thereafter.
2: Yeah, and it was on his Facebook, his personal Facebook page, not his Facebook page as the Speaker of the House.
1: Yes.
2: And then all of us caught on to that, and here we are right now. We'll have more from Ryan Fecteau, the Speaker of the House, vis-a-vis what happened in Biddeford. That's coming up here at the bottom of the hour. Also, for the second time in a week, we have the person shot by dead by ice after it happened in Houston last week. ABC will cover that angle also. They'll be talking about foreign policy. Experts say it's like we're back to square one now that the ceasefire with Tehran has been declared over. More on the ongoing situation with Iran coming up as well. Right now, 718 here in Portland, 74 outside already with your AccuWeather forecast.
3: We have a heat advisory from 11 a.m. through 8 p.m. today. Times of sun and clouds becoming breezy, hot, and humid. The high 94, the record is 96, set in 1995. Partly cloudy, warm, and muggy tonight with a heavy thunderstorm. Later on, any thunderstorm can produce hail and damaging winds, low 73. For tomorrow, partly sunny in the morning, then lots of sunshine, breezy and hot in the afternoon, but turning much less humid. Tomorrow's high 91. I'm AccuWeather meteorologist Joe Lundberg on Southern Maine's official weather station. 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
0: All right, so it's 7:23 WGAN Morning News. Howie Carr joining us at 7:30. Before I go to the phones, I got people hanging on there, and I will go to you in just a moment, 879-9426, if you want to join us. Jason Taylor, to follow up on a prior conversation that we were having related to, I believe, the question of the individual and whether or not there was a order to leave the country about the guy or not. Scott from Old Orchard Beach sent me a link of where he got that from. It's actually from a statement made by Senator King. In his remarks yesterday to the Maine Press Corps, it was part of his opening statement. I'll just read you the sentence in question, and then I suppose we can go from there. But this is where Scott ultimately got it. About 20 minutes ago, I talked to Secretary Mark Wayne Mullen of the Department of Homeland Security about the incident in Biddeford. Here's what I learned, and here's what I conveyed to him. The individual who has been killed is a male in his 20s. That's all I know about him. He had been given an order to leave the country. Mm. He was in a vehicle, pulled out in a vehicle, and the term the secretary used was weaponized the vehicle and was shot by an ICE agent. What I said to the secretary was, we want a full, transparent, open investigation, blah, blah, blah, et cetera. It goes on from there to talk about the rest. Actually, right. It was a fairly good statement, I have to tell you. Like, for Angus King, like, it's not a bad statement.
3: Well, DHS actually,
0: but that's where he got that.
3: Okay, well, DHS actually kind of backed off the weaponization term 12 hours later.
0: They did, yeah.
3: Yeah. So I think what we have from King there is pretty vague.
0: I'm not saying that it means that that's actually true. It's just right. what he conveyed, and that's why that's out there.
3: Fair enough, yeah.
0: Which I think is fair. So, I mean, this is the fog of war, my friends.
3: Yes,
0: it is. This is the fog of war. You hear 25 different things that conflict with each other. You're trying to sort through it all, mm-hmm. which is why you should slow down and wait and understand more before you start popping off with a whole bunch of opinions about anything.
3: Yeah.
0: I mean, this is a bad shooting. Guess who's going to say so? Me. If it's a good shooting and there was, I'm not going to say, I don't like using the word justified when anybody loses their lives, but when, you know, when they did, they used the word weaponized vehicle, right? Like, if that was actually true, then, I mean, there's definitely a reason why you would shoot into the car. So.
3: Right. But he was, again, we don't know what actually
0: happened.
3: Ergo
0: my point. We don't know.
3: We know that he was driving. Well, the DHS statement from last night says he started to drive off.
0: And said he attempted to flee, but it didn't say anything about the circumstances of the fleeing.
3: Right. And it said, you know, the officer just started, you know, fired his weapon, basically.
0: Yeah.
3: And use the phrase public safety.
0: Yeah.
3: And that's also very vague. Now, you know, there's a lot of baggage with the whole issue here.
0: Obviously.
3: There's just all kinds of baggage. That's why we have so many different takes.
0: Exactly. And that's
3: so
0: why
3: much emotion packed into everything.
0: Everyone needs to chill out. And if it's a bad shooting, if there's reason for outrage, then you have plenty of time for your outrage. You have plenty of vehicles for your outrage, like in a day or two or three. I mean, like, you're not prevented from being angry about something that was an unjustified killing if the information justifies that opinion in a day or two or three or however long it takes to actually get real facts out of this stuff. If, however, you are going to pop off like it's the worst thing ever, and then you later learn that it was actually probably something that that is not the ICE officer's fault or something like that, then you're going to look pretty stupid for acting like a child by reacting as quickly as you did. So chill out and wait is my general recommendation. Let me do Paul from South Portland really quick. Paul, go ahead.
4: Hey, Matt. I'm tired of the politicians right now. On a lot of this, the first words out of their mouth after, we're sorry for the loss, but let this be a lesson that when a police officer pulls you over, comply, be polite, be orderly. Only in the movies can you chase and run away from police officers. Only in the movies can you make a good point by mouthing off and cursing at them, or even by fisticuffs with them. As soon as you do that, as soon as you do a fisticuffs, as soon as you start mouthing off, and as soon as you try to run away, you have put your life on the line, and it's not a video game. There is no do-over. You do not get a second life.
0: No, you don't. And you also escalate the situation and make it infinitely more likely that a mistake is made by either you or them that is tragic. Thanks a lot. Appreciate it. Paul, as always, got to go to break. Howie Carr coming up next on WGAN.
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13: ABC News, I'm Brian Clark. Oil prices are still rising as Brent crude is now more than $87 a barrel as the U.S. and Iran launch new attacks targeting each other. ABC's Karen Waz, the latest from Washington.
14: President Trump now vows the U.S. will control the Strait of Hormuz, and Trump now wants to charge a 20% fee on all cargo passing through it. He doesn't say how he would do that.
15: I want to be reimbursed because we're protecting a very rich portion of the world. We're spending money.
14: Trump's own Secretary of State, Marco Rubio, recently said such a plan would not be allowed under international law.

0: JP Morgan Chase has just reported profits of nearly $17 billion in the latest quarter, taking advantage of volatility connected to the war. The governor of New York today is expected to sign an order that would stop construction of big new data centers in the state for a year while regulatory framework is considered. This is ABC News.
1: 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Maine Attorney General's office says it's investigating the fatal use of deadly force involving federal immigration enforcement in Biddeford Monday. AG's office says Biddeford, Saco, and the Maine State Police are assisting with the investigation as well as the FBI. Federal investigators wrapped up their on-scene investigation and left Biddeford Monday afternoon without providing any details of what happened or who was killed. DHS later confirmed that the man who was shot and killed was not the target of an enforcement investigation. Memorial has been set up in Biddeford to pay respects to that Columbia National who was shot and killed. Growing number of messages have been attached to a fence while a makeshift grave was set up to remember him. Biddeford Mayor Liam LaForte commended residents who exercised their First Amendment rights in a very peaceful and safe fashion, also promised a complete and transparent account of what happened. Maine Democratic House Speaker Ryan Fecteau was the first person to let the world know about what happened Monday with the shooting. Fecteau posted on social media that the shooting took place and then gave an emotional address Monday night at a vigil in Biddeford.
2: No matter what they try to do, we will continue to be a community that was founded by, built by, for immigrants.
1: CBS 13 News reports Fecteau represents the town of Biddeford in the state legislature. Candidates for governor are also weighing in on that shooting. Republican Bobby Charles says Mainers shouldn't jump to conclusions and the full details are not yet out. Charles says the ICE agent had every right to protect himself if his life was threatened. Charles also says that what happened in the moments before the shooting is now for Maine's Attorney General and the FBI to determine thoroughly and transparently. Maine Secretary of State and Democratic candidate for U.S. Senate Shana Bellows is weighing in kind of opposite, saying ICE has no place in Maine. WGAN News Time, 7:34. Checking the markets from yesterday. Dow was down Monday by 138. S&P lower by 60. NASDAQ was down by 408. Checking stock futures this morning. Currently, the Dow is off by suddenly 432. That's a big increase here lately. S&P down by 5. NASDAQ, though, in the positive territory. It's up by 163. Checking sports.
3: In the 2026 Home Run Derby last night, the St. Louis Cardinals' Jordan Walker took first place. The Boston Red Sox representative Wilson Contreras did get into the second round and hit 21 homers, but was beaten out by former Sox Kyle Schwarber. The MLB All-Star Game is tonight from Philadelphia. Like the Red Sox, the Portland Sea Dogs are off till Friday. They're coming off a series split against next-door neighbors the New Hampshire Fisher Cats and are currently tied for first in the Eastern League Northeast second half division. And despite the hard-fought victory this past weekend against the New York Cosmos in USL Cup play, the Hearts of Pine didn't qualify for the knockout round. Andy Mounter, News Radio, WGAN.
1: And let's check the AccuWeather hot forecast from meteorologist Joe Lundberg.
4: We have a heat advisory from 11 a.m. through 8 p.m. today. Times of sun and clouds becoming breezy, hot, and humid. The high 94, the record is 96, set in 1995. Partly cloudy, warm, and muggy tonight with a heavy thunderstorm. Later on, any thunderstorm can produce hail and damaging winds. Low 73. For tomorrow, partly sunny in the morning, then lots of sunshine, breezy and hot in the afternoon, but turning much less humid. Tomorrow's high 91.
1: 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Next high tide of Portland Harbor. That's coming up at 11:38 this morning. 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
5: All right, we're back again. It's 7:36 WGAN Morning News. 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Howie Carr, how are things this morning?
6: Good, good. I noticed all those. I still can't believe how everybody was able to get the day off immediately after the shooting to take take to the streets or to the park to protest.
5: Well, when you're ready on a moment's notice.
6: Yeah, and they also were able to get to their hairdressers or whatever and, get the pink or the blue or the green tint in their hair and get a couple of new tattoos. They're a nice group of people. It's a little different than I remember Biddeford, but I think things have changed everywhere, haven't they?
5: They have changed everywhere. Yes, I would say so. Obviously, this is what we're talking about this morning as well, Howie. I know you had a take on this yourself yesterday. Your reaction overall to the whole Biddeford situation? Just give me it. You can riff on it. Go whatever your thoughts are.
6: It's just again they're pretending like the ICE agents are just going around shooting people and. That somehow illegal aliens have the right to try to run down cops if they want to get away. I mean, the most vigorous defense I saw posted of this guy was he was just trying to escape. I mean, that's the standard. You could try to run somebody over if you're just trying to escape. I mean, and they had a witness who actually saw him, being told to stop. And then took off, put the car into drive, and took off. I mean, shouldn't that be case closed? And instead, there, you go on regime-controlled media, and they go, "Oh, Alex Petty, Rebecca Good." It's like they don't want to, they've got these three to five people that try that. We're armed and we're trying to kill ICE agents, and they've become these martyrs. And the thousands of Americans who have been killed. And murdered, drunk driving, run over, raped, assaulted with machetes by all these people. It's not you're not allowed to discuss that. Somehow that's, what are you talking about? They pretend they don't even know who these people are, Lake and Riley and all, and Sheridan Gorman and all the rest of them. They don't even want to hear who they are. They don't even want to hear. They were tax-paying citizens who were here legally. They were murdered by illegal alien savages who were brought over here by Democrats on welfare. And I saw a guy last night was, telling someone on CNN, saying this is all on Joe Biden's head. And, I thought, yeah, it is. And they were like attacking this guy as if Joe Biden, his policies. I mean, again, he was a senile tool, but it is his administration. He has to take responsibility for all these deaths, I think.
5: Well, I mean, ultimately, when you've created the problem that even instigated the need or desire to try to do something about that problem, yeah, you do. I mean, I hate to say it, but I mean, yeah, I'm sorry. When you allowed the problem to fester to the degree that it did, and you can't look at the numbers of, like, immigration enforcement actions and border encounters and all that stuff in various, Republican and Democratic administrations over the years and not notice the unbelievable spike that took place in just a 4-year period when he was president. It's just reality. And you gotta point at your finger at that. You absolutely do.
6: Right. And, Sean Duffy, the transportation secretary, was pointing out yesterday, if Massachusetts hadn't, fought the imposition of these new CDL standards, the re-imposition of the real CDL standards, that state trooper in Pennsylvania would be alive today. I mean, there was another wrong way driving accident on I-91 in Western Mass over the weekend. A state trooper was almost killed by a guy with no license, multiple drunk driving offenses, and they're just getting away with it. And I had to make a call to the state police to find out that he was operating without a license. They weren't even going to say it. This is why the ignorant people, who rely on regime controlled media don't think that somehow they're just going out shooting innocent people, who are just here to have a better life on the American taxpayers' dime. They're committing crimes here. They're killing Americans. How many do they have to kill before it's, Democrats are concerned? A lot, apparently. A lot more than they have.
5: We're speaking of Howie Carr. One of the ones that struck me in terms of a statement, because you had every politician in Maine rushing to a microphone to make statements after this to try to grandstand, especially the people that are trying to replace Graham Plattner after he had to get bounced off of the off the ballot. They all have been saying, and I think Shana Bellows is the best example of this, that ICE needs to basically be abolished, that there is no reason for it to exist. And, I mean, even if you think that, like, this is a bad shooting, or even if you think that they've gone a little overboard or any of that kind of stuff, even if you're in that camp, do you really think that anybody in the country outside of the truly crazy thinks that there should be no immigration enforcement agency in the country, that we should just basically allow anybody to come here illegally that wants to, and then do absolutely nothing about getting them out of the country, about apprehending them when they commit crimes? Yeah. Like, that's what their position is there shouldn't be any agency that deals with immigration at all. It should just be a free-for-all.
6: Right. And you know, again,
5: that's insane.
6: How did it work out during those 4 years? Did crime decrease or did it increase? Did welfare dependency decrease or did it increase? Were the schools improved or destroyed? Was public health, emergency rooms in particular, was service improved or did it decrease? Was the cost of feeding and clothing and housing these tens of millions of indigents from the third world, how much did it cost the United States of America? It probably cost us $1 trillion.
5: And I think it's worth mentioning, Howie, that you're talking, of course, about the time Biden was in office as this problem festered. Even in that period, there was an ICE. Like, they were doing, I mean, even under his terrible administration, they were apprehending people and deporting people and doing things, just not as much as they should have, obviously. And he certainly didn't make it a priority. Well,
6: they were being handcuffed.
5: Of course they were, but at least they existed, right? I mean, like, if Shetta Bellows had her way, they wouldn't even exist. So imagine how much worse that problem would have been in that 4 year period if there was no any agency at all that was doing anything related to immigration enforcement. It would have been 10 times worse. I don't know. It's such an infantile, ridiculous, grandstanding, stupid position. And they think that there's energy in the streets to make it kind of happen. And the other thing, too, that bugs me about this is, you know, you're out there protesting Susan Collins' office, right? They stormed that office yesterday, basically trying to, you know, go into federal property and crash into a whole bunch of bureaucrats that are trying to help people get their Social Security checks, which is really effective, by the way. You know, and of all the people to target, really, like, Collins is the one that's aiding and abetting the Trump administration in doing this. Is that seriously what your position is? Honestly, I mean, it's just the ridiculous opinion these people have that Collins, even if she wanted to, would or could stop any single senator could tell Trump to either do more of it or do less of it. It's not up to them. It's not up to them, any individual member at all, certainly right. Not Collins. I mean, it's just ridiculous, these demands.
6: Well, I was thinking about that yesterday, you know, when they were suggesting that maybe Scott Bessent should replace Lindsey Graham as the South Carolina senator. And I thought, why would you want to go from a job where you're actually doing something and accomplishing something to being a U.S. senator?
5: Yeah.
6: I mean, what ultimately does any U.S. senator do at this point? You know, the Congress is a feckless body to a large degree. I mean, they're just there to posture and preen and, you know, hold hearings, but they don't do anything.
5: No, they don't. In fact, that's one of the things that entered my mind when the Plattner situation hit and you had all these people rushing to scribble their signs and change, you know, slap tape over their old signs from 5 minutes ago to put a different office on it. I'm like, why do you want it? Like, what exactly is so attractive about being a United States senator? I mean, yeah, it's a nice building you hang out in. That's cool. And, ooh, I have a fancy title for my business card. But outside of that, you do nothing. Your power is meaningless. Like, it's a miserable experience. There's nothing that would make me run for that.
6: There was a record number of senators this year, I believe, that were running for governor.
5: Yeah.
6: You know, and I always wondered why someone would want to be a senator as opposed to a governor. I think all the senators are coming to the same conclusion.
5: Yeah. It's a miserable job. There's no reason to do it. Howie, before I let you go, obviously I've mentioned Plattner a couple times here in the race to replace him. I'm sure you're following it because it's such a cluster already. And of course, this story ultimately is, you know, built into that a little bit because every one of these candidates was down in Biddeford yesterday, grandstanding for, you know, candlelight vigils and making overly emotional statements about everything and, you know, stuff like that.
6: Lying about what happened or just making ignorant statements about what happened. Right? It's the same thing. They didn't know what they were talking about.
5: No, they did not. What do you think of that process that they're using to actually choose the nominee. You got 600 party insiders ultimately doing it in a convention. That's a heck of a thing for the democracy defenders, right?
6: Room to me.
5: Yeah, it sure
6: only
5: does.
6: It's like instead of tobacco or cigar smoke, it's crack smoke or marijuana smoke. You know, I mean, it's just BS. I mean, it's just another Kamala Harris deal again. They don't care about democracy. He did get 154,000 votes, and now they're going to have 601. Insiders make the decision.
5: Yep, and I'm sure they'll pick wisely.
6: Who's going to win? Who's ahead?
5: I mean, I would bet Troy Jackson, but if it was Chet Abelos, wouldn't shock me. If it was anybody, it wouldn't shock me. I just think it's Jackson's the most likely.
6: Jackson is really a low. He's really a low IQ person to be to have been a legislative leader. You know, I mean, it's not it's kind of a grimy job being a legislative leader, but you got to be able to count and moves and everything. I mean, this guy seems like a real dope.
5: Yeah,
6: doesn't he?
5: Yes, believe me. Yeah, we've known Troy Jackson here for quite some time. He is a dope. I would say Howie, he doesn't strike me. He doesn't strike me as all that intelligent. How about that? He does not. I will admit to that.
6: That's what I see from the and again he's I love the fact that he's a logger. I keep saying that logger. He strikes me as more of an lager type guy.
5: Yeah, man, maybe he's both. Howie Carr, appreciate you being with us as always. What's happening at HowieCarrShow.com right now?
6: Just the store is open. We got all the usual stuff, all the books. I'm working on Mass Corruption 2. I'm going to finish it very shortly. That'll be available, but you can still get Mass Corruption 1, all of my other books. We're moving all the books over to Amazon, so you'll soon be able to order them on your Prime and get them for no delivery charges. And they'll be back in print. All the old books, Kennedy Babylon, Ratman, Rifleman, Plug Ugly, so I'll be back very shortly. So, yeah, stay tuned. I'll be letting you know how it's coming along.
5: All right. Appreciate it, Howie, as always, and we'll talk again next Tuesday. Thanks a lot.
6: Okay, thanks, man.
5: Have you on. Let's take a break. Jason Taylor's in the newsroom. What do you got for me, Jason?
1: Yeah, well, before the Biddeford shooting of a Columbia National just yesterday, Monday, the most recent fatal shooting involving an ICE agent happened just last week in Houston, Texas. We're going to touch on that as we bring it back local as well here at our top of the hour newscast. Also, after the unexpected death of longtime U.S. Senator Lindsey Graham, Governor of South Carolina has appointed Graham's sister to take his U.S. Senate seat for the rest of his term. More on that from ABC here at the top of the hour. 7:49 right now. Already up to 76 in Portland. 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
4: We have a heat advisory from 11 a.m. through 8 p.m. today. Times of sun and clouds becoming breezy, hot, and humid. The high 94. The record is 96, set in 1995. Partly cloudy, warm, and muggy tonight with a heavy thunderstorm. Later on, any thunderstorm can produce hail and damaging winds. Low 73. For tomorrow, partly sunny in the morning, then lots of sunshine, breezy and hot in the afternoon, but turning much less humid. Tomorrow's high 91. I'm AccuWeather meteorologist Joe Lundberg on Southern Maine's official weather station. 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
5: Well, you just heard the forecast. It's obviously going to be hot and not much rain in the forecast, as we haven't seen much for the last month or so. So don't let that fool you, though, because if you have a basement that has a little bit of a crack and a leak issue, which might have some water being taken on eventually, it's easy during the sort of drier months to be lulled into a false sense of security, like that problem isn't really a problem anymore and we can just kind of ignore it and it won't be an issue. That's a smart thing to do until the rains start, until the melts happen in the spring or some other event where a lot of water comes into your house happens. And if it does and you haven't fixed that problem, you're in a world of hurt, which is why you should call our friends at TC Hafford Basement Systems, the experts in all things basement-y, and take care of that problem now while you have an opportunity to. I found out that the solution to my problem, the WaterGuard drainage channel, was actually a great deal less expensive than I thought it was going to be when I was initially calling them. It's one of the reasons why it took me so long to do it in the first place. So don't delay. You might actually be pleasantly surprised when you learn that you can get that taken care of for a lot less than you thought. But either way, though, you at least need some sort of information about what the problem is and what to do about it. And they have that because they are the experts in all things basement-y. Reach out to them today. You can find TC Hafford online by going to tchaffordradio.com today.
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All right, we are back again. 879-9426 is the phone number if you'd like to be a part of the program. It's always a pleasure to be with you, as is the case once again. And coming up at 8 o'clock, Phil Harriman, Capital Insights. It's going to be a good time. I appreciate Phil being with us every week. He's obviously got stuff to react to this week, including the Biddeford stuff, yes. But I do want to get into a lot of that race to replace Graham Platner stuff, too, because that is... Look, it's related. It's the same story at this point, because all those people were out there in Biddeford yesterday. Incidentally, if you heard that that just soaking with emotionalism speech from Ryan Fecteau on our news break, not a couple minutes ago, I think it was prior to Howie Carr joining us that I heard it, that was something else. I mean, that's exactly the kind of thing I'm talking about when I talk about the grandstanding politician. I mean, like, Ryan Fecteau is an ambitious guy who thinks that he has a future. And so he is trying to win the power he sees in the streets. He's trying to get the love and affection of the people who are in the activist base of his progressive wing of his Democratic Party. And to do that, you make ridiculous statements and you bury them inside an emotionally overwrought, I would say, frankly, unhinged rant. I mean, like, the city of Biddeford was created by, for, and forever will belong to immigrants or something like that. Like, there's a real big difference between respecting what the immigrant community did to build many communities in Maine, but a very wide and broad immigrant community, I must say, and suggesting that it somehow is an immigrant-only town that is made in specifically for people that aren't from here. I mean, that's just not, first of all, reflective of any city in Maine. You know, its foundation. I mean, everything in America is built by immigrants, if you think about it a certain way, because, of course, all European immigration to the United States is in the colonization that took place here is exactly what built the country. Something that, by the way, the left constantly decries and says is a bad thing. You know, the colonizers stole the land, etc. But now we're ultimately, like, what?

0: high-fiving them because they built Biddeford. It's weird. It's just a weird stance to be making. And again, you still know nothing. You're outraged. You're dripping with emotionalism. You're furious. You're angry, etc. And you don't know anything about the incident. I mean, if truly you had an individual in Biddeford that was murdered, obviously that is an emotional response that is fine and appropriate. If, though, it was more complicated than that, then chill out and sit down, dude. Can we have an adult conversation about all of this stuff, including the source of the problem in the first place, what takes place in any kind of apprehension with any kind of law enforcement, ICE or otherwise, when somebody flees the scene, when there's some sort of attempted apprehension that you can't actually complete? I mean, just talk about this stuff like a human instead of that is unhelpful to the extreme. 879-9426. Let's go to the phones. Joining us now is Rick from Sanford. Rick, go ahead.
1: Wow. That's a great commentary, and it's perfect timing. But you know what? Your conversation with Mr. Carr is unbelievable. The last 20 minutes of your program has been right off the top.
0: How so?
1: Everything you guys have said is true. And granted, you've had 24 hours to digest what went on, but you know, people need to chill that. Just chill out and wait for the dust to settle before they go off half cocked. Man, it's just crazy.
0: Yeah, I agree, Rick. Thanks for the call. Appreciate it. I mean, that's just my general advice in any, I mean, even things that have nothing to do with politics or the news, right? It's like, you know, I almost sent an angry email the other day. You know what I did? I waited. And then I deleted it because I was over it. Like, wait, slow down, think. We'll be right back.
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7: From ABC News, I'm Brian Clark. Targets in the Middle East struck by Iranian missiles as oil prices continue to soar. The U.S.-Iran ceasefire continues to deteriorate. The U.S. struck targets in Iran overnight. ABC's Mary Bruce has the latest from the White House.
8: After Iran announced it's closing down the critical waterway, the president now reinstating the U.S. blockade of Iranian ports. Going even further, Trump declaring the U.S. will soon become, quote, the guardian of the Hormuz Strait, and announcing plans to charge a 20% fee on all cargo that passes through it.
9: We're spending money. And so what we've done is we are going to be reimbursed for protection.
8: That plan directly contradicts what his own Secretary of State, Marco Rubio, said just days ago. The charging a fee would violate international law.
7: New York's imposing a one-year moratorium on the construction of all new large data centers in the state. It's a different story in Louisiana, where Meta's more than doubling the size of its data center in Richland Parish. Governor Jeff Landry touting the economic benefits.
10: It's going to create 7,500 construction jobs, more than 1,000 permanent high-paying jobs, nearly 1,900 additional indirect jobs.
7: Witnesses to Monday's deadly shooting involving an ICE agent in Maine are talking about what they saw. ABC's Victor Oquendo's on the scene in Biddeford, Maine.
11: This morning, growing outrage after an ICE agent shot and killed someone who was not the target they were pursuing for the second time in less than a week. This time in Maine, Daniel Boucher says he saw agents pull the driver out.
12: He put him on the ground, and I heard the young man say, "I tried to stop." Clearly, heard him say that.
11: Boucher says one ICE agent claimed the man tried to run him over.
7: More than 125 million people in the U.S. are under various heat alerts. Heat records are possible today in cities like Rapid City, Fargo, and Grand Forks.
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15: 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Dow.us. But we have this for you, and it's pretty much A, B, and C. There's shock today in southern Maine after ICE agents shot and killed a man they say was fleeing during an enforcement action in Biddeford Monday. Initial word from Homeland Security was that the driver was shot after, quote, weaponizing his vehicle. Public statement, though, 12 hours later by that agency said the man was shot attempting to flee the scene and that there was concern for public safety. Exact sequence of what happened is still not clear. ICE agents were not wearing body cameras to verify any activity as well. The Maine Attorney General's office says it's investigating the shooting. AG's office says Biddeford, Saco, and the Maine State Police are assisting with the investigation as well as the FBI. Federal investigators wrapped up their on-scene investigation, left Biddeford Monday afternoon without providing any details on what happened or who was killed. DHS later confirmed that the man who was shot and killed was not the target of an enforcement investigation. There's been no official government identification of that man killed by ICE in Biddeford, but the Maine Immigrants Rights Coalition says he was a 26-year-old father from Colombia. They identified him as Juan Sebastian Guerrero, who leaves behind a wife, a 3-year-old child, and a sister. Group says he was legally authorized to work in the United States and had a Social Security number. They say he had no active warrants. Memorial has been set up in Biddeford to pay respects to that Colombian national killed and shot. The growing number of messages have been attached to a fence while a makeshift grave was set up to remember him. Biddeford's mayor, Liam LaFortune, he commended residents who exercised their First Amendment rights in a very peaceful and safe fashion. Also promised a complete and transparent account of what happened. A vigil held Monday night in Biddeford after that 26-year-old Colombian was shot. Resident Joshua Hester, he brought his 3 kids to the vigil, one of which spoke out.
16: I just felt really, really sad about what happened. It's not right. It's not right. It's a crime. It's a crime against humanity. It's a crime against Maine.
15: CBS 13 News reports the vigil was highly emotional and somber. Some protests and counter-protests throughout the day took place in Biddeford Monday. Biddeford resident Julian Crochet, he describes what he saw on the scene of the shooting right after it happened.
17: Did not see directly him getting shot, but we saw his car circling and circling in the aftermath of when he was shot. And they pulled him out, I guess, maybe like 30 minutes later.
15: Meanwhile, Maine Democratic Congresswoman Shelley Pingree, among those denouncing the shooting. Pingree says the agents potentially killed the man in front of his own family, including his young daughter.
18: It's hard to even say this. It's horrendous. They're operating the way they are in our state, and we absolutely have to get to the bottom of this.
15: Pingree and both Senators Susan Collins and Angus King have called for a full and independent investigation into the shooting. WGAN News Time now is 8:06. We're checking the markets now from yesterday, Monday. Dow was down 138, S&P lower by 60, NASDAQ was down by 408. Second shock stock futures this morning. Currently, the Dow is in the red, down 343. They're all over the place there. The Dow is this morning. The S&P off by 7. NASDAQ has been up, and it's up currently by 151. Checking sports.
12: In the 2026 Home Run Derby last night, the St. Louis Cardinals' Jordan Walker took first place. The Boston Red Sox representative Wilson Contreras did get into the second round and hit 21 homers, but was beaten out by former Sox Kyle Schwarber. The MLB All-Star Game is tonight from Philadelphia. Like the Red Sox, the Portland Sea Dogs are off till Friday. They're coming off a series split against next-door neighbors the New Hampshire Fisher Cats and are currently tied for first in the Eastern League Northeast second half division. And despite the hard-fought victory this past weekend against the New York Cosmos in USL Cup play, the Hearts of Pine didn't qualify for the knockout round. Andy Mounter, News Radio WGAN.
15: And checking your accurate weather forecast right now, a hot one with meteorologist Joe Lundberg.
19: We have a heat advisory from 11 a.m. through 8 p.m. today. Times of sun and clouds becoming breezy, hot, and humid. The high 94, the record is 96, set in 1995. Partly cloudy, warm, and muggy tonight with a heavy thunderstorm. Later on, any thunderstorm can produce hail and damaging winds. Low 73 for tomorrow. Partly sunny in the morning, then lots of sunshine, breezy and hot in the afternoon, but turning much less humid. Tomorrow's high 91.
15: 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Next high tide of Portland Harbor, 11:38 this morning. 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

0: It is 8:08 on the WGAN Morning News, and I think the audience knows what that triumphant Olympic music means, ultimately. It is time once again for some Capital Insights. Capital Insights with Phil Harriman. He is joining us here today to react to so much stuff. I mean, I know that there's a lot of news. It's so much news, indeed, that we forgot some of the things that happened just a couple days ago. That's how things roll around here. I mean, just what, 24, 48 hours ago, we were talking about conventions to replace candidates and disgraced former cover of Time magazine candidates for Senate and all that fun stuff. And guess what? Now we're talking about ICE and Biddeford and, you know, I guess a little bit of that race to replace the man and whatnot. But it's all, you know, so fast around here that you blink. Some stories change. So
1: good,
0: we got things
1: morning,
0: to talk
1: everyone.
0: About.
1: How are you, Matt?
0: I love that shirt.
1: Thank you, bye. Thank you.
0: Yes.
1: It's I picked nice, it out man. Myself. So, how come you're not away? Usually there, when there's national breaking news, you're off at some think tank.
0: I guess I'm just lucky this time. Again.
1: I've been listening, and you know, Jason's, I think, been covering it very, very well.
0: Did you hear that, Jason? He just complimented you. You've been covering it very well.
1: Yeah,
0: bravo, sir.
2: It's a lot to do, and thank you.
1: There's a lot of mixed messages going out there.
2: And there is.
1: To your point, you know, let's let the facts and the journalists report and then react. It just seems hard for me to believe that, on one hand, ICE would engage in this activity that resulted in someone's passing. And on the other hand, you're hearing he was a legal citizen. Well, that sort of doesn't make sense.
0: Mm-hmm.
1: So if he was here on a green card, that green card is for a limited period of time. If that time expired and he had an order to leave and he didn't, then that's the other side of the story.
0: So, right. And you also have this. I mean, this is why it's so this is why you have to wait, because it's so confusing. I mean, a lot of the statements that we've read recently said that the individual that died was not actually the subject of the immigration raid or the, I mean, apprehension attempt, whatever you want to call it, that they were actually there to do. I mean, they were monitoring a home that I guess was this person's last known address or last place he was or something like that. And then the statement, it's very cryptic. It says like an illegal immigrant came out of the building. Was it the one you were looking for? Was it a different one? Is, you know, et cetera.
1: Right.
0: And you
1: right.
0: don't know that. And then you have the information about this individual you're talking about who ultimately died, who was a Colombian national who was here on a legal work visa, originally at least. Is it still active? Is it expired? I don't know. Neither do you. But Kangas King's initial statement yesterday when he had talked to Mark Wayne Mullen said that the individuals. Individual was subject to a removal order. So that would, if that was accurate, which it might not be, but if it was accurate, that would perhaps suggest that he was on a green card, it expired, and he had an order to go. I mean, I don't know. You got to wait.
1: Yeah. Well, and, you know, the behavior on both sides of this this emotional result is that the individual who was shot, did he weaponize his car and legitimately cause ICE to react to defend themselves? Or did ICE overreact and they've created a tragedy which will just fuel this emotional conversation about immigration customs enforcement, which is, as you and Howie Carr were talking about, do we really, is it okay? We've had millions of people come across our border who did not go through the proper...
0: That's what I want to ask Shana Bellows.
1: Yeah. Well, which is it?
0: Shana Bellows is out there saying...
1: Open the doors and everybody come in and just, you know, welcome.
0: I mean, Ryan Fecteau's in the same place. Like, they're all in the abolish ICE train, right? Abolish ICE. Does that then mean, and I know that it does, but I just would like them to wrestle with this question and answer it in public, and I'd love for a reporter to ask them, does that mean that no one is enforcing immigration law? Because if you're going to abolish ICE, then who is? And if the answer is no one, I don't know very many people in the country that agree with that. That sounds insane. That sounds like, you know, like abolish the police. Like back, you remember that old debate, right? Defund the police, right? Like get rid of cops in
1: right.
0: Portland. I mean, that's, isn't it funny that we don't talk about that anymore? Like that was a phase. Everybody lost their mind for about a year or two. And then everybody thought better of it because that was insane. And now we don't do that anymore. I think it's kind of similar with this, isn't it? If this is a bad shooting, if they made a mistake, if they're wrong, I would view this exactly how I view a police shooting that was bad or wrong. It doesn't mean you get rid of police. It doesn't mean you defund their efforts to protect communities. It means that you prosecute somebody that made a mistake and make sure that better, people are better trained so they don't make better those kinds of mistakes in the future. It's not a reason to get rid of the thing. How is that not the position with ICE? I don't get it.
1: I don't either. But I guess if you were Representative Pingree or Senator King, wouldn't you be putting in legislation to change the immigration laws? Because what ICE is doing, whether this was a, you know, wrongful act or not, they are enforcing the law. And it brings me back to the conversation that you and I have heard all around the country of so-called sanctuary cities, which to me, when a mayor gets elected or a city councilor or a governor, and they take the oath of office to uphold the laws and the Constitution, they're deciding outwardly, yeah, we're going to enforce the laws except these. We're not going to enforce these. Well, okay, well, what authority do you have not to enforce the law? You don't. So if you don't like the law, go to your congressman or woman and ask them to put in legislation to change the law. Where's the legislation?
0: I don't have an answer to that. But it doesn't exist. So even if it did exist, that's the point. The point I was making in the 6 o'clock hour was this is the thing that was going through the minds of the protesters at the Collins, office, right? They go down to her state office in Biddeford and they start essentially starting a riot down there. What exactly is it you think that a U.S. senator can do?
1: It's not their job. It's the executive
0: Not only is it
1: branch.
0: Not their job, they don't have the power to. Like, you essentially want a U.S. senator to be a dictator and can snap their fingers to change something, because that's how you'd... I mean, if to view Collins as either culpable or... I mean, King as culpable, or anybody who's there, who, you know, who's sort of allowing it to happen, they have to have the power to stop it, and they don't. They're one of 100 people in one body of a two-camera legislature. They can use the power of persuasiveness and the bully pulpit and all that, but come on! Seriously, does anybody really think that that's a job? If you're Shenabello's or you're Nirav Shah, I mean, Nirav Shah is making a bunch of grandstanding nonsense noise today, you know, doing a press conference and stuff to call out Collins, and CBS 13's covering it annoyingly.
1: Oh, is he running for something?
0: Yeah, exactly. Oh. So he's going to call her out for what? What exactly is it you want her to do? Everybody makes fun of her on the left for the whole, like, statement of concern, right? Like, they got that pack, the very concerned pack, because she frequently says that kind of thing, like, I'm concerned about a thing. What exactly do you think she can do? What do you think what do you think you're going to be able to do if you get elected? That's where all the, if this is something you can change by getting elected to the U.S. Senate, then why isn't Chuck Schumer doing it? Why aren't the most liberal members of the U.S. Senate doing it? Why isn't Tammy Duckworth doing it? Why, if their election was somehow going

0: this?
1: Well, it's because the focus of their ire isn't Donald Trump. I mean, like, I hate to be the one to constantly say it because it just sounds like a cop out, but like, it's only because it's him. I mean, if this, I mean, President Bill Clinton, you know, famously talked about the need to end illegal immigration and all that other stuff. Nobody batted an eye. Nobody cared about the immigration enforcement stuff during that administration. I mean, people barely cared about it during George W. Bush's time in office, right? It's all about him specifically. And I grant you that they've been certainly more forceful and aggressive using ICE and anti-immigration efforts recently. But, you know, he was also the president in his first term from 2017 to 2021. And while he did certainly some aggressive immigration tactics then, it wasn't this. What changed, you think, Phil Harriman? Did it have anything to do with, I don't know, the interregnum of 4 years there between his first and his second term and what happened to the immigration system
0: well,
1: there?
0: Put this in your pipe and smoke it. Who is in charge of immigration enforcement today?
1: Mark Wayne Mullen, the president, et cetera.
0: Tom Holman.
1: Oh, you're talking, yes, specifically, right. Yeah.
0: Holman was given the Presidential Medal of Freedom by Barack Obama for his efforts on immigration enforcement. Yeah, true. So what's changed? Same guy, same law, doing the job. Now, all of a sudden, we are inundated with millions of people who we don't thoroughly know who they are. Or if they're here on our social services system, and now we call them our neighbors and our community members and so forth, that doesn't negate the fact that they're violating the law.
1: Mm-hmm.
0: So which is it? Do we get rid of the law or do we enforce the law? And I think I've just created a circular conversation.
1: I am the law. That's what I say to that. Phil Harriman, nice enough to join us.
0: Good morning, everyone.
1: Every time I ask him to on a Tuesday, and he's here once again, you know, we could talk about the Biddeford situation forever, but I do want to talk about it in the context of the race to replace Mr. Graham Plattner, right? I mean, we forgot that that was what happened last week, but that's what happened last week. They've now announced the method that they're choosing to ultimately find the replacement. It's going to be a 601-person party convention. They're doing a bunch of stuff this week and this weekend to choose the delegates to it, and then they're going to have a convention the following week where they will select this nominee and then in the very last minute put the name in on the paperwork because it's really going to be coming down to the wire here. What do you think of that, Phil Harriman, the process?
0: You know, I have to compliment the leadership of the Democratic Party. They got handed a
1: leap sandwich?
0: Yeah, and they're making the best of it as they can. I don't know how you go about creating a referendum or primary campaign in a few weeks. It's practical, impractical. But to say, look, we're going to get an even amount of people from across the state who are registered Democrats, et cetera, it's not pretty, but I compliment them for doing the best they can to have a transparent conversation of who the nominee should be. Having said that, it's not lost on, I think, most people that the leading people who want the nomination are the ones who just were not successful at running for a different office, which leads you to believe, okay, well, which is it? Are you just running for office because you need the title and you need the notoriety and need the attention and
1: yes, you do.
0: Right. It'll be interesting to see how that goes down, but I suspect if you're a delegate to the convention, your phone's ringing off the hook with every candidate smooching you in every possible way to get you to endorse them or vote for them.
1: Well, I know that we don't really have any way of predicting this until you sort of know who the delegates are, and I don't think you and I would know the delegates well enough to be able to use that as a prediction anyway, but do you have a sense of who you think has the inside track here? They're all trying to posture, obviously. As I mentioned, Nirav Shah is trying to grandstand even today, but you had Shana Bellows out there making pretty ridiculous statements yesterday. And then you got the Troy Jackson experience, if you want to call it that, that's out there. And I know that a lot of people have been viewing him as maybe the front runner here. Do you have a sense of how you think the chips will fall, Phil Harriman?
0: I think it's going to come down to who are the members of the Democratic Party who want to show up at a one-day convention in the height of the summer season, right? So if the person...
1: By the way, thoughts and prayers to the folks from Yarmouth that have to make that decision, because they're going to have to miss the Clam Fest for it.
0: By the way, I understand you're trying once again to become the celebrity clam shucking champion.

0: you and Danny are representing.
1: So I'm told. Yeah, we'll see.
0: I can't wait.
1: I'm sure it'll go much differently than it has the prior, you know, 11 years that I've done this or whatever.
0: So back to your question, I think it's who shows up to be a delegate. And if they're on the, you know, the progressive left side of the agenda and they're there in empathy for Plattner, then I think that probably speaks well for Jackson. But if you're like, I'm a Democrat and I believe in the values of the Democratic Party and it's drifted away from its core mission, and I'm going to suit up and bring it back to the middle.
1: Are there any of those people left? Would they get elected by their local committees?
0: We're going to find out.
1: Yeah, I don't think so. Is it wise for Janet Mills to have not? I mean, she doesn't look like she's running. She's just out.
0: You know, you and I
1: talked about that dream is dashed.
0: Yeah. Yeah, I think that was probably more of Chuck Schumer calling on her to say, you know, we need you, the state of Maine needs you, the Democratic Party needs you. And I think, you know, she's been attorney general, district attorney, a member of the House of Representatives, two-term governor, late 70s. Why wouldn't you just take your pension?
1: You already said why, because they need to.
0: Right.
1: They have a need to be important. I think the only reason Janet Mills isn't running is because she is perceived, and she's right about this, that she wouldn't win. It's not worth throwing your hat in the ring for a doomed cause, right? So you might as well not do it, and I think that's the case with her. If she thought she could win it, I bet you she'd be in it.
0: So the other side of this conversation is the party that cries there is no kings in America have done it twice, right? Kamala Harris was, anointed. Now we're going to have a relatively small group of Democratic delegates pick another candidate. Where's the the transparent democracy? Just saying.
1: Yeah.
0: Why are you looking at me like that?
1: No, I can't disagree.
0: But what alternative do they have?
1: Well, that's the other thing. I mean, like, I a couple of listeners have dinged me and have texted me saying you're being unfair because, like, what do you want them to do? And they have a point. They have basically a 2-week gun to their head. You can't run a real election in, you know, like a statewide primary in that kind of, I mean, you can't even print the ballots in that amount of time. Like, it's just not going to happen, right? So you got to do something else. So I do extend them a little bit of like, ooh, I wouldn't like to be you, Grace.
0: Yeah.
1: Definitely on that. Yeah. But there definitely are other things they could do it to make it a little more democratic. Like, how about having a statewide caucus on a single day? Like next week, next Wednesday, next Tuesday. I mean, just announce the date. Leave it up to your local communities to actually organize the caucus. It's not that hard. People show up. You stand in a room. You say, you who like Jackson, stand in that corner. You who like Bellows, stand in that corner. And you count. That's it. And then you give the numbers to the state party. And then they report them. And then you just go with that. And that's your answer. That would have been that's one of the things I would have considered if you want to make it truly democratic. And by the way, you could open up that process to independent voters. Since in the primary, Grant Plattner got, I would suggest, probably 10,000 plus. I don't know the number exactly, but there's probably thousands and thousands of independent voters that voted for him in that primary. And now they're shut out. Now they can't participate. I think that's worthy of mentioning. I'm just throwing.
0: Shall we call this the Gagnon Doctrine?
1: That's right.
0: Yeah.
1: That's right.
0: Well, that makes that, frankly, that would be a lot more conclusive of how the Democratic Party and independents who lean that way.
1: Much more grassroots.
0: Yep. And relatively quick answer.
1: Yeah. Just announce the date and then do it. I mean, holding they do it for presidential primaries. They do it. Yeah. It's easy. They've got a playbook. Like, here's how you do it.
0: Yeah.
1: Go. You know, and they could do that in a week. So it would give you at least the illusion of some sort of democratic process instead of this insider's club of 600 people that are chosen by establishment figures inside the party.
0: 601.
1: 601.
0: And you know why? So that there isn't
1: a tiebreaker. That's why the odd number is important. It's the same reason why there's 151 members of the House. Got to have somebody to break the tie.
0: Yep.
1: Well, Phil Harriman, it's going to be an interesting week.
0: Yeah, I can't wait for next Tuesday.
1: Yeah, I guess. Next Tuesday we will, I guess, be in the throes of that convention season, right? So they'll have all the stuff this weekend to select those people, and then next week they'll be prepping for the actual convention itself. So
0: yeah.
1: I'm sure that we could talk about that kind of stuff, among other things.
0: So have you and Danny done any prep for the clam shucking contest?
1: Not a single clam hath been shucked.
0: Oh my!
1: Not a single clam hath been shucked. I mentioned it a couple weeks ago. I just haven't seen any clams appear before me to try to practice.
0: I thought you had an executive producer that took care of these things.
1: So I've heard. But let's just say I have not been the problem over the years.
0: I
1: can shuck a clam with the best of them. Just throwing that out there.
0: Do you suppose Danny's listening?
1: He might be. It's good seeing you as always, Phil Harriman. Nice to have you with us. We'll talk again next Tuesday, and I'm sure we'll have plenty of things to talk about. Let's take a break, though. Last half hour ahead, 879-9426, if you'd like to be part of the program. We'll be right back.
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13: Brian Clark. More attacks from both sides in the Middle East. Iran and the U.S. have launched strikes, and oil prices up again this morning. Javed Ali is a former senior director for counterterrorism on the National Security Council.
14: It seems like we're almost back to where things were on February 28th to the middle of April, when every day both Iran and the United States, and back then Israel, were conducting hundreds of strikes against each other. And I think what we're seeing now, this is a battle of wills. Months into that post-February 28th opening salvos.
13: About 125 million people in the U.S. facing high heat today as a new summer heat wave pushes across the country. New York's governor is set to sign off on a one-year moratorium on building new data centers statewide above a certain size. It would be the first restriction of its kind in the country. This is ABC News.
15: 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Other shock today in southern Maine after ICE agents shot and killed a man they say was fleeing during an enforcement action in Biddeford Monday. The initial word from Homeland Security was that the driver was shot after, quote, weaponizing his vehicle. Public statement, though, 12 hours later, said the man was shot attempting to flee the scene and that there was concern for public safety. Exact sequence of what happened still not clear. And

0: IRS agents were not wearing body cameras to verify any activity. The Department of Homeland Security has issued a statement on that shooting. The department says ICE was conducting targeted surveillance on the last known address of an illegal with a final order of removal. They say that illegal departed the residence in a vehicle and ICE attempted a vehicle stop, but the vehicle attempted to flee and, fearing for public safety, an officer shot his weapon. DHS says the driver of the vehicle was struck and killed and has stipulated he was not the target of the investigation. Well, some Maine law enforcement experts are weighing in on Monday's shooting. University of Maine senior lecturer and former U.S. Marshal Noah March says there needs to be a thorough investigation by independent sources in addition to the federal government.
1: The public trust require us to hold to one very standard principle in our profession of law enforcement, and that is we don't investigate ourselves alone.
0: CBS 13 News reports the Maine Attorney General's office says they're investigating the shooting along with the FBI. Candidates for governor are also weighing in on the shooting that happened yesterday. Republican Bobby Charles says Mainers shouldn't jump to conclusions and the full details are not yet out. Charles says the ICE agent had every right to protect himself if his life was threatened. Charles also says that what happened in the moments before the shooting is now for Maine's Attorney General and the FBI to determine thoroughly and transparently. WGAN News Time now is 8:34. We're checking the markets from Monday. Dow was down by 138. S&P lower by 60. NASDAQ up by 408. Stock futures this morning. Dow is in the red, down by 276. S&P lower by 7 at the moment. NASDAQ has been up, and it's currently up by 165 as we check sports.
2: In the 2026 Home Run Derby last night, the St. Louis Cardinals' Jordan Walker took first place. The Boston Red Sox representative Wilson Contreras did get into the second round and hit 21 homers, but was beaten out by former Sox Kyle Schwarber. The MLB All-Star Game is tonight from Philadelphia. Like the Red Sox, the Portland Sea Dogs are off till Friday. They're coming off a series split against next-door neighbors the New Hampshire Fisher Cats and are currently tied for first in the Eastern League Northeast second half division. And despite the hard-fought victory this past weekend against the New York Cosmos in USL Cup play, the Hearts of Pine didn't qualify for the knockout round. Andy Mounter, News Radio, WGAN.
0: And it's a hot one today. Let's check the AccuWeather forecast with meteorologist Joe Lundberg.
3: We have a heat advisory from 11 a.m. through 8 p.m. today. Times of sun and clouds becoming breezy, hot, and humid. The high 94, the record is 96, set in 1995. Partly cloudy, warm, and muggy tonight with a heavy thunderstorm. Later on, any thunderstorm can produce hail and damage. Damaging winds, low 73. For tomorrow, partly sunny in the morning, then lots of sunshine, breezy and hot in the afternoon, but turning much less humid. Tomorrow's high 91.
0: 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This might be a high temperature for, say, coming up next week here in Portland. It's currently 77 as we approach 8:36. Next high tide of Portland Harbor, that is coming up at 11:38 this morning. Miss the headlines? 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

0: All right, it's 8:36 WGAN morning news. It is Tuesday morning. It is a perfect time for you to call in, 879-9426. That is the phone number. It's also the text line, and you can email me, matt@wgan.com, if you'd like to be a part of the show. And why wouldn't you be? Why wouldn't you want to be a part of the show, I say? So call us now. Obviously, right now, we are reacting to the situation in Biddeford. Yesterday, there was a fatal shooting in Biddeford that involved an ICE agent. And we've been covering it all day. So we've been talking about this issue from a number of different angles. Obviously, the shooting itself, the immigration enforcement actions across the United States, what's been happening all year, really, of course, has been part of that. But also, we've been talking about the reaction from certain politicians in the state of Maine to the incident and how quickly and easily they all got on soapboxes and started dripping with emotion, screaming and yelling about the situation. That was, of course, to be expected. I don't think you can really, in today's world, have any sort of major national incident like this, which it is, occur without the self-interested politician inserting themselves into the whole circumstance. But just because you expect it doesn't mean that you shouldn't look at it and shake your head. I mean, this is the apex of opportunistic political nonsense. And I am honestly sick of it. I am honestly sick of not only the politicians doing it, but it working. You know, you have a crowd that's whipped up into an emotional frenzy. You have people that are angry about this incident or whatever. And the politicians smell it. They sniff the air and they're like, ooh, opportunity. Here they are. Here's a bunch of people who this is a bunch of theater kids. Let's just be honest, right? Let's just play act like I'm one of you. And maybe they're genuine. I don't know. I'm not going to get into that stuff. But they certainly know that even if they aren't genuine, they can say they are, step up to a mic, start screeching like a lunatic without knowing anything. Even right now while I'm talking at 8:38 in the morning, the details on this incident are so lacking. There's not much to know. In fact, much of the stuff that we have been told has been contradictory or confusing. So you don't really know much about anything. But it hasn't stopped the opportunistic politician from standing up on their soapbox and trying to make the people in the streets who are so angry love them. And wouldn't you know it, of course, Nirav Shah, Shenna Bellows, Troy Jackson, the people that are desperately begging for people to support them in the upcoming party convention of insiders in Augusta coming up next week. They are the ones that are the loudest and the quickest to react. And, you know, you should judge people on quickness to react. That's a statement I think we should start with. You should judge people on how quickly they react to anything. Whether they're right or they're wrong in their assessment in the end, the very fact that they act first and talk first and ask questions and learn second is exactly the wrong order. It's the wrong way of going about it. And it's exactly what's wrong with politics. And you should stop sending people like that into important jobs. If you see people doing it, you should write them off. You should delete them from your interested candidates list. They should be gone. Because when you react first and think later, you are prone to making mistakes, saying stupid things, assuming a whole bunch of things that you don't know are true, and then basically creating a fiction for the audience that's listening to you, which then actually sort of creates its own self-fulfilling prophecy whereby they believe things that are real that are not real. It's just stupid. It's just really stupid. The only way that you should react to things like this happening is you should stop, wait, ask questions, and inquire in an honest and genuine way to try to find out what really happened. Because think about this. If in this instance, the ICE officers indeed did make a mistake and their training told them to do something and they did something else, and this guy wasn't really a threat and they were just fleeing and they just shot at a fleeing car or something like that, then absolutely, the anger is justified. It was their mistake. It should never have happened. They should be held accountable for that. and so on and so forth. Like, in other words, your outrage would be justified, and there would be no problem in my book with you reflecting that and saying, I am outraged, and being angry, and you protest, do whatever you want to do. I don't care. If you're right, and you actually are correct about that. If you're wrong, though, if we learn, I don't know, today, tomorrow, day after that, that this was indeed a situation, as it originally was said to be when the incident first happened, that the individual had a removal order about them, because that's a source of confusion, right? Is they were looking for one illegal alien that ultimately was not the person that was shot, but they were at the house for that person. And this person was shot in the car as they were fleeing after an illegal immigrant got into the car. And they're not being specific about the names. Like, was the driver the illegal immigrant? Was it the other person? Were they both? Because Senator King came out with a statement that said that this individual who died, according to his conversation with Mark Wade Mullen, was subject to a removal order. So was that a second removal order for a second migrant? Was it different? Was that a mistake? Is that not even true anymore? That's the kind of thing you don't know. But let's just say, for the sake of argument, that he indeed was here unlawfully. Like, he came on a green card, which he apparently did, and maybe he overstayed his visa and he was subject to removal. Maybe he was even the focus of some investigation into a crime. I don't know. But let's just say that's the case, and that when the ICE agents attempted to apprehend that individual or the other individual in his car, if there was one, and then they fled the scene and attempted to run over an ICE agent to get away, I think that most reasonable people would say, well, that's kind of a justified shooting. You have to protect yourself if you're an agent. It's not okay to try to run over a federal agent. This is definitely their fault, not the agent's fault, etc. And if you get all grandstandy about this, and then that's what ultimately you learn later, you look like an absolute idiot. And by the way, you are an idiot, and you should be treated as such. So nothing I'm saying here is telling you to not be outraged. If it is warranted, go be outraged. Knock yourself out. Why you must be outraged 50 seconds after the event happens, before you know anything, I will never understand. It is obviously one thing that is without question is that this was a tragedy. This was something that shouldn't have happened. And it is also something that you should probably spend some time ruminating over, the response of so many people to law enforcement of all kinds, and how fleeing the scene or attempting to assault an officer or otherwise resisting arrest, not complying, etc., raises the stakes, makes officers who have deadly weapons and are oftentimes afraid of what is going to happen to them if they aren't careful, make quick decisions. Quick decisions plus human emotion equals mistakes. It does. It absolutely does. So why these people constantly make that more likely by resisting, not complying, etc. Like, look, if you have a federal agent or even a city cop who is abusing your rights, if somebody arrests you unfairly or doesn't read you your Miranda rights or otherwise abuses you, guess what Matt's still doing? Matt's still complying. Matt will sue them later, after I am brought in to the police station, after I am subjected to unlawful questioning, etc. I will then contact my lawyer, and you're going to get a hell of a lawsuit. And I'm sure that the facts of the case will back me up on that. But that's how I'm handling it. I'm sure as hell not going to resist arrests, try to flee and escape, and maybe even assault an officer on my way out the door. It's not going to be how I'm going to do it. Why? Because I know in my head, if I do that, I'm probably dead, or I'm at least injured. I know I'm not going to get away with it. Even if I got away, they'd find me later. Like, I'm going to get arrested either way, and I'll just be adding charges to everything, right, by resisting arrest, fleeing the scene, etc. So you can't do that. And yet they always do. And we never, ever have a conversation about that. Like, at what point do you tell people, stop it? It is not good for you. It's not good for the officer. It's not good for society. It's not good for the community around you. It's dangerous, and it's going to lead to a lot of human mistakes. So stop doing it. That would be my general advice. Let's go to the phones, though. 879-9426. We should go to line two, which is Tim in Westbrook. Tim, let me hit the button there. Sorry. Tim, go ahead.
1: Okay, Matt, I have never called you before, but I am so angry at our politicians' name. It's sickening. Why aren't these politicians getting on the air and being outraged when Americans are being murdered by illegal aliens? They have not said one word about that, but they jump on it when it's the other way around. They have Trump derangement, and they're just trying to make political points with their base.
0: Well, that's it right there. You just hit it, Tim. That's the reason. Because in the reverse, right, when an American citizen is killed by a migrant that is not supposed to be here, which happens constantly, I could give you 50 names off the top of my head. When that happens, who's to blame? You know, you and I could sit here and talk about Joe Biden letting too many people in the country and not really caring about the immigration system, or maybe it was his Secretary of Homeland Security. Maybe it was actually 20 or 30 years of Democratic policymaking in Congress. Maybe it was whatever. Like, it's a diffuse responsibility, and it's not somebody that's specifically tied to that event. It's that event is a criminal killing a person. That's it, right? In the case of an ICE agent killing somebody like happened in Biddeford yesterday, it involves Donald Trump. It involves Trump's ICE, who has been ordered by Trump to go do things. And so it's his fault. And so they're so focused on that that they must like spin themselves into a lather over it to try to blame him for the political points they will score therein. That's your answer, Tim.
1: And a final word on all this, Matt.
0: Yes, please.
1: If any of the politicians listen to you, I just want to go on record that I consider them very bad hypocrites, and they're disgusting.
0: The politicians?
1: So that's all I got to say.
0: Yeah. Tim, good call. Thank you very much. I do, too. We talk about politics here a lot. Obviously. We talk about politics a lot. We talk about very serious issues. And one of the I was asked over the weekend, why don't you run for something, Matt? Honestly, I don't think I could live in that world. I'm already enough in the world that I'm pretty, I got to take an extra shower every day as a result of being in the periphery of the world. I'm revolted by politics. I both love it and I hate it. I love what it could be, what it should be, service to community and public, representative democracy. Like, these things are noble, virtuous, good. I like that. I also like competition. I like the, you know, sort of bare knuckles back and forth of a political campaign. All that stuff is very good. But these moments remind me of why I don't think I could ever really count myself among those who get elected to something, because I would not do this. I wouldn't grandstand. I would feel disgusted with myself. I'd go home, I'd look myself in the mirror and be like, God, you suck. So I wouldn't do it. And frankly, by not doing it, when I'm running against somebody that is doing it, this stuff works with voters. So you're just, you know, basically putting yourself at a disadvantage by trying to be a responsible citizen, by trying to be an actual representative who has some sort of dignity and respect. And, you know, I've said it a few times today, particularly as it relates to those protesters, those morons that were actually trying to charge into Susan Collins' office and break into it. But Collins has now a 3-decade-long career of being the sober judge in the room, the reasonable person who doesn't pop off, who doesn't get up on a, you know, like, she was nowhere to be seen in Biddeford yesterday, and it wasn't because she was afraid of the crowd. It's because that's not what she does. She doesn't respond immediately and act emotionally and try to come up with some sort of impromptu speech dripping with ad hominem attacks. It's not what she does. And yet she is still classified by people like Graham Platner, when he was still in this race, as corrupt and vile and doing Trump's bidding and all this other stuff. In other words, if you try to take the reasonable person path, if you try to be responsible, you try to be an upstanding citizen and be slow to react and not get vitriolic and not get into histrionics and not get into this constant universe of hyperbole, if you try to avoid that like the plague, guess what? They'll say you do it anyway. And people will hate you because of other politicians who do it, essentially lying about you. If they're going to be able to do this to Collins, of all people, then it's basically not worth any normal good person being involved in politics. So, sorry, but I will avoid it like the plague. I will talk about it on the radio. I will work in it in my real job when we're talking about policy and Augusta and things happening in there. And that is the extent of it, because I can't stomach anything more. I don't want to count myself among this group of people in any way. And I think that increasingly in this country, most normal people, most good people, most virtuous people who you'd probably want in government don't want to either, which is why you're left with the scumbags and the charlatans, the chameleons and the a-holes. That's why you get them. Let's go to the phones when we come back. 879-9426. Jason Taylor,
2: yeah,
0: in the newsroom, give me a quick update on the stories you're working on.
2: Trying to change the subject just a little bit here, because that's been my only story this morning. Are you looking forward to the hot weather today, Matt?
0: No, I am not. I don't like hot weather.
2: Would you be feeling better if it's more than just us here in New England?
0: No, I wouldn't. I hate hot weather.
2: Well, it is. It's coast-to-coast heat wave. Millions of Americans are sweltering. And even out west, it's sitting triple digits there. That's hotter than here. And there's been an increase in rescue calls for hikers there, so the much of the country feeling this that Berger went through today. Meanwhile, locally, community members and advocates are planning a protest in Scarborough following the deadly shooting of a Columbia National in Biddeford Monday. More on our number one story. That's coming up as well here at the top of the hour. Currently, we've got 77 already in Portland at 8:53, and you're accurate with the forecast.
3: We have a heat advisory from 11 a.m. through 8 p.m. today. Times of sun and clouds becoming breezy, hot, and humid. The high 94, the record is 96, set in 1995. Partly cloudy, warm, and muggy tonight with a heavy thunderstorm. Later on, any thunderstorm can produce hail and damaging winds, low 73. For tomorrow, partly sunny in the morning, then lots of sunshine, breezy and hot in the afternoon, but turning much less humid. Tomorrow's high 91. I'm AccuWeather meteorologist Joe Lundberg on Southern Maine's official weather station. 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
0: It's 856 WGAN Morning News. Welcome back to the program. Thanks for being here. As always, we appreciate it. Let me go to the phones one last time before we get out of here. Margaret in Biddeford. Margaret, how are you?
11: I'm good. Thank you. I love your show. Thanks for being the voice of reason.
0: Love you, Margaret. Love you.
11: Anyway, I just wanted to say just a little snippet. One thing that nobody's mentioned is that apparently the person that was killed was driving a car that was not registered to him. It was registered to another sounding foreign name. So that could, you know, nobody in the news

0: really reporting that. The ICE agents could have been looking for that person. But I also wanted to say, I just drove through the intersection of Hill and Poole to go drop my husband off at pickleball. And they have, apparently looks like they're planning something, because on each four corners, there are massive cameras and all kinds of stuff all set up and people gathering. And I said to my husband, I said, oh, I bet you they're going to plan the protest here and totally block this intersection where we just drove by Mechanics Park. There's nothing going on over there. It was just, I think they're, planning something.
1: A little premeditated. Yeah.
0: No, yeah.
1: I get it.
0: Yeah.
1: Yep.
0: Yeah.
1: I think so. I mean, at this point, it's like professional agitation. So that,
0: yeah.
1: I know. It's, yeah. And that's the thing that really disappoints me too, Margaret. Great call. Mm-hmm. Thanks for ringing in here. Appreciate it. Is that like now you have not only self-interested politicians that are trying to basically suck up for votes by playing to the crowd, but you also have crowds that are incentivized, like the protest groups and whatnot that are there right now, are trying to make everything there chaotic. Because that becomes a bigger story. That becomes a bigger deal. If the streets are, filled with noise and people and everything else. So they will try to stir the pot to such a degree that more people are outraged, more people come. And it doesn't matter if anything that is said is true. As long as they ultimately get what they want, which is more chaos in the streets. And Howie Carr had a good point, too. I mean, like, exactly where do you guys work? How did you guys spring into action in 10 seconds yesterday? I find that a little interesting. I'll see you tomorrow.
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6: From ABC News, I'm Brian Clark. Inflation cooled off slightly in June, dropping to 3.5%, according to the latest Consumer Price Index from the Department of Labor.
7: The June number follows a May in which year-over-year inflation surged 4.2%. The decline last month came as fuel prices, which had soared after the onset of the U.S.-Iran war, fell back on the prospect of an end to the conflict. Now that hostilities have ramped back up, economists expect to see inflation rise again.
6: That's ABC's Jim Ryan, and the ramp up in the Middle East saw another night of U.S. strikes on Iran. ABC's Mary Bruce has the latest from the White House.
8: The U.S. launching a new round of strikes against Iran as the war is now clearly back on. For 5 hours, the U.S. striking Iranian military targets, including coastal defense systems and missile and drone sites. Iran responding, striking two tankers in the Strait of Hormuz. Bahrain and Jordan also confirming they intercepted a number of Iranian missiles overnight.
6: Supreme Court Justices Elena Kagan and Amy Coney Barrett will testify before House and Senate subcommittees today as the Supreme Court seeks an increase in spending on its security. This is a rare Capitol Hill appearance. It'll be the first time justices testify since 2019. Tens of millions of people across the country will be feeling literal heat today, says ABC's Kana Whitworth.
9: Multiple cities throughout the West have already shattered their all-time heat records, and Salt Lake City is one of them. Cities across this country are opening up cooling centers. I'm told that here in Salt Lake, it's the largest rollout of cooling centers in history. This historic heat wave is changing how first responders protect their citizens and themselves.
6: The fatal shooting by federal immigration agents of a man in Maine is under investigation. Senator Angus King of Maine says the 26-year-old was not the intended target of the shooting. You're listening to ABC News.
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1: 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Shock continues today in southern Maine after ICE agents shot and killed a man they say was fleeing during an enforcement action in Biddeford Monday. Initial word from Homeland Security was that the driver was shot after, quote, weaponizing his vehicle. Public statement 12 hours later, though, said the man was shot attempting to flee the scene and that there was concern for public safety. The exact sequence of what happened is still not exactly clear, and ICE agents were not wearing body cameras to verify any activity. Crowd gathered in Biddeford Monday night for a vigil after that shooting. Democratic Governor candidate Hannah Pingree spoke at that gathering.
2: We want ICE out. We want peace. We want to take our country back, and I want every one of you to keep fighting until we do that.
1: CBS 13 News reports a memorial has been set up in Biddeford to pay tribute to the man who was killed. There were some protests and counter-protests throughout the day in Biddeford Monday. Community members and advocates are planning a protest in Scarborough following that shooting. The demonstration scheduled for 11 o'clock this morning, that's outside the ICE facility on Manson Libby Road in Scarborough. Organizers say they're calling for an end to what they describe as ICE killings and are demanding accountability. Faith leaders, community members, and elected office holders are expected to attend that rally. A family in Harpswell is displaced after a fire heavily damaged their home. Fire marshal determined the fire to be accidental and was most likely caused by the failure of heat tape wrapped around the home's water line. Two adults, two children, two dogs. They were displaced by that fire, but there were no injuries. A Maine woman is recovering after being rescued from Mount Washington following injuries in a fall over the weekend. New Hampshire Fish and Game says 26-year-old Callie Turner from Willimantic, Maine, is a staff member at the Appalachian Mountain Club and had taken a serious fall inside of a hut. Rescuers used the trains on the Cog Railway to transport equipment and bring her down the mountain. Friend then drove her to a hospital in New Hampshire for treatment. Let's get your AccuWeather forecast right now with meteorologist Joe Lundberg.
3: We have a heat advisory from 11 a.m. through 8 p.m. today. Times of sun and clouds becoming breezy, hot, and humid. The high 94, the record is 96, set in 1995. Partly cloudy, warm, and muggy tonight with a heavy thunderstorm. Later on, any thunderstorm can produce hail and damaging winds, low 73. For tomorrow, partly sunny in the morning, then lots of sunshine, breezy and hot in the afternoon, but turning much less humid. Tomorrow's high 91.
1: 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It is currently 79 in Portland at 9:06. Next high tide at Portland Harbor, 11:38 this morning. 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
5: Do you remember the jump to conclusions, Matt? So it would be this Matt, and it would have all these conclusions that you could jump to. Remember, it was the guy with the mustache?
6: Yeah, not right.
5: Milton, but the other guy who got fired by the Bobs. Remember, he was the guy who came and he's like, I'm good at dealing with customers. I take the paper from the customers and I bring it down here, and that's what I do.
6: Yeah, I know who you're talking about.
5: Right, the engineers aren't good at dealing with people. I'm great at dealing with people. That guy. He gets fired by the Bobs, and then he had previously told Michael Bolton and everybody else that he had this idea, and it was for the jump to conclusions, Matt. And after he gets fired, you see him again at the barbecue party later in the movie. And I guess he had been hit by a car or something like that. He was a victim of an accident, so he's like in a wheelchair or whatever, but he was like smiling and laughing and happy, and everybody's like, well, why are you so happy, man? And he actually made his jump to conclusions, Matt. And he had it right there at the barbecue, and he's like, I did it! I finally did it! And it's probably with the settlement from getting hit by the car. Anyway, the point is that the jump to conclusions, Matt, would be a bestseller in the city of Biddeford yesterday, because Look, we're going to talk about what actually happened. We'll talk about all the details. Jason, I'm sure, has that on his news update, no doubt about it. But one of the things that struck me immediately about the situation was then the immediate aftermath of the news that there was a ICE shooting in Biddeford. The takes, the hot takes, the reactions, the assumptions, etc., began immediately. And they began immediately with no information. You didn't know if this was a good shooting or a bad shooting. You didn't know really much about anything related to what actually occurred on the ground in real time. You assumed a whole bunch and you knew nothing. And so you had obviously immediately protests. You had all the chaotic stuff that you saw yesterday happen in Biddeford. And for a pretty good chunk of that, you knew, and I do mean nothing. You knew nothing.
1: Well, we still don't know exactly what happened.
5: Precisely.
1: We don't know what happened.
5: But if you have a jump to conclusions, Matt, there's plenty of conclusions for you to jump to. So jump away, friend. Jump away. I mean, there's a lot of stuff to deal with here. 879-9426 if you want to talk to us about it. But you're right. I mean, Jason, what as of right now, what would you say you can say about the incident, ultimately? Like, what is it that you actually do know based on the news accounts and what's been released? I know ICE had a statement that they released.
1: Yeah.
5: And honestly, as Steve Robinson put it, that's not really the statement that if you're defending ICE, you really want to hear him say, because it really didn't. I don't think it was a very good statement,
1: well,
5: to be perfectly frank. But
1: yeah, I'm going to dig into that probably in the next few minutes.
5: Yeah.
1: And again,
5: yes, I don't want to stomp on your newscast.
1: You know, I mean, it's like we had the Plattner, you know, thing happen. That whole thing happened last week. Huge amount of news I had to gather. Now we've got this happening. Huge amount of news to gather. So it's fairly overwhelming. What we do know, though, is that, okay, the incident happened. The ICE agent did shoot and kill. I mean, 4 bullet holes, I think, in the windshield. 7 shots heard.
5: And from what nobody, Angus King said, that the victim was not the subject of the ICE warrant. Because that's what was ultimately happening, is they were attempting to serve an ICE warrant.
1: DHS has said so, specified that as well. So we have that.
5: So it was incidental, like they were going after someone else, and this guy.
1: And that's all we know, though.
5: Was caught in.
1: We crossfire. Don't know much else except, you know, that the shooting happened. We don't know anybody. All these witnesses didn't actually watch the shooting happen. They noticed out their window where a car was in this intersection, aimlessly, sort of, you know, traveling slowly, and that ICE agents and then a vehicle rammed into that vehicle that was aimlessly wandering around and hit it, stopped it. Then we have ICE agents, the man staying inside. They brought the person out, and one witness there who lives in the same building described it as he died, you know, he watched the man die.
5: Yeah.
1: So we know, this is what we know. We don't know the shooting itself. We just know the aftermath immediately after the shooting. We heard the shots. We don't know what transpired. You know, and the big thing is, really now, DHS first came out and said he was weaponizing the vehicle. Then 12 hours later, they said he fled the scene and they were fearing for public safety. So there you have the shooting. That's from DHS. That's what we have from them. And that's all we really know. And then we have investigations going on as for what actually happened, because at this point, we don't know. And there was an on-scene investigation by federal investigators. I'm guessing FBI was on scene. They're also supposed to be working with, we haven't heard about federal government, FBI, et cetera, or anybody really withholding evidence from, say, the Attorney General's office here, or Biddeford, Saco, or the Maine State Police. We haven't gone down that road yet.
5: Mm-hmm.
1: We're supposedly they're working together. And even the AG's office says that. But we just don't know exactly what happened with the shooting. And we have kind of sketchy information from DHS, and that's where we are.
5: And I think that, you know, to add to this a little bit, and again, you can call in, and I'll go right to calls in a second, 879-9426. If you'd like to be a part of the program, here's a statement from Homeland Security. This was sent out on X. I still think that's so stupid to say. It's like, I mean, it's the letter X. It's Twitter, right? But they sent this out yesterday at 6:40 p.m. on July 13th, 2026, at approximately 7 o'clock a.m. Eastern Time. ICE was conducting targeted surveillance on the last known address of an illegal alien with a final order of removal. An illegal alien departed the residence in a vehicle. ICE law enforcement attempted to conduct a vehicle stop. The vehicle attempted to flee the scene, and fearing for public safety, an officer discharged his weapon. The driver of the vehicle was struck, and emergency services were immediately contacted. He passed away from his injuries. The Biddeford Police Department and FBI responded to the scene. DHS OIG has been notified, and like all discharge of firearms, this will be investigated. This is a developing situation, and we will update the public when more information is available. So basically, the only information you got from Homeland Security's statement that I'm referencing here is that they were attempting to, well, first surveil. Like, they had a warrant of removal. So they're like, this guy is an illegal, and I don't know anything about this guy.
1: But we don't know he wasn't the target. This guy here.
5: No, I know. I'm talking about the alien. I'm talking about who they were actually going after.
1: Right, okay.
5: You don't know much about that guy either. So
1: no.
5: They had a warrant for, I mean, for all you know, he could have been either A, just a regular old illegal immigrant who was working his day job and doing nothing wrong, and he's just an illegal immigrant and whatever, which, you know, is one thing. Or he could have been a absolutely bloodthirsty murderer who had done 100,000 terrible things and was also an illegal immigrant, and they were trying to get rid of him. And, like, you don't know anything about this guy, right? So they were trying to surveil his place, find him there, exit, and then arrest him. I mean, basically, that's what this was, right? They knew where he was. It was his last known place. They went there hoping to get him. He leaves, departed the residence in a vehicle. Then ICE attempted to actually do what, and this is a very important part of this story, what they're supposed to do. Stop him, arrest him, deport him. And to the people who are like, ICE out, and, you know, ICE is terrible and there needs to be no ICE, what would you actually suggest we do with people who are here illegally? Do we really do nothing? Just let them break that law with impunity, not deport them? Like, there's no law enforcement effort to ever arrest, detain, and get rid of the people that are here breaking the law illegally? Is that really what you want? Because that's how this started. Obviously, how it ended was tragic with a shooting, which we're going to have to find out a lot more about, yes. But let's just deal with that first half there. Is really any of that inappropriate? We know a guy. We need to remove him. We knew he was here. We're watching it. Now I just saw him. Let's go pull it over, arrest him, and get him out of here. He, of course, fled. And that's where this began to be a problem. Vehicle attempted to flee the scene, and fearing for public safety, an officer discharged his weapon. That is horrible detail, right? If you're Homeland Security, I don't know who the spokes is that ultimately wrote that, but that's terrible. Like, that's a really bad justification for, oh, I'm fearing for public safety. Like, that's not good enough. I mean, if it was like, I'm afraid he's going to run over people and he was going directly at a child or something, then you need to put that in there.
1: Right.
5: Otherwise, it sounds like BS.
1: Well, it vague.
5: Yes, and vagary is usually what people in government do when they're hiding things or when they're trying to brush off responsibility for things. So I don't like that statement at all for DHS. They're not going to look. Now, maybe that's just because they can't write any detail because they're doing an investigation. I don't know. All I know is that that's not a good statement.
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1: Now, your AccuWeather forecast.
2: A heat advisory today from 11 a.m. through 8 this evening. Times of sun and clouds becoming breezy, hot, and humid high 94. The record is 96 out of 1995. Tonight, partly cloudy, warm but humid, with a heavy thunderstorm moving through later on. Any thunderstorm can produce hail and damaging winds, the low 73. For tomorrow, some clouds in the morning, then turning mostly sunny for the afternoon, breezy and hot, but much less humid, the high 91. Thursday, sunny to partly cloudy, breezy and very warm in the afternoon, with a thunderstorm toward evening, high 87. Friday, mostly sunny and delightful, high 81. Saturday, sun followed by clouds, high 79. Some rain likely Saturday night. I'm AccuWeather meteorologist Joe Lundberg on Southern Maine's official weather station. 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
4: We have former mayor of Biddeford, Marty Grumman, with us, as promised, to talk about the incident yesterday, obviously, in Biddeford and his reaction to it. Marty, it has been a while. I hope you're doing well. How are things?
5: Yeah, thanks, Matt. Yeah, it's a hard day, man. It's a sad day. It kind of feels like national events sort of arrived on our doorstep, and it's kind of a lot to absorb right now.
4: It is indeed.
5: About something that
4: Yeah, it's obviously a big event, and there's a lot to kind of unpack related to it. My first and probably easiest question for you, Marty, would just be to get a general reaction from you to what took place yesterday, sort of how you're approaching it, your perspective on how people should be approaching it, et cetera, as somebody who's led the community here. Tell me a little more about your take.
5: Yeah, I think people are shocked and kind of hurt for our city, you know, Biddeford is a great city where, we're growing, and it's a great place to raise a family and invest in the community. And you sort of don't, you know, you hear about these things nationally and you sort of think, oh, you know, not here, not in my community. So, you know, wherever you're sort of thinking about well, it's gotten pretty real, you know, and I think people are really hurting, and it's kind of a lot to work through.
4: It is, but obviously we have a number of things that converge around this story that are very political, ultimately. I mean, you had a significant number of protests yesterday. You had every politician in Maine making some kind of statement about this. Many people, of course, complaining about ICE specifically. Mills said it's time for them to get out of Maine. You had all the people who are running for the U.S. Senate seat obviously making statements. You had Collins' own office making a statement as well. What is your take on that angle of this? I know that you don't know the details of the shooting, because neither do I, in such a way that would allow you to truly judge it, Marty. But in terms of ICE making an attempt at trying to apprehend, say, an illegal immigrant that was in Biddeford, and having that thing go wrong here, when you consider all of that together, what do you think of it?
5: I mean, like you or anybody else, you're kind of seeing the news come in and obviously looking for full transparency like you would out of any law enforcement agency. I'm kind of more in the place of, you know, let's be together. Let's check on our neighbors. Let's kind of rally as a community to help each other out. I mean, we've been through hard things in Biddeford before. And that's one thing that I know about the city, that we pull together and we look out for each other and we'll come back from this. As you said, Matt, as more information comes in, I am not somebody who would be, you know, looking to take a political angle on this. It's more of how can I help the community heal? How can I help us find ways to sort of give back and sort of peacefully come together in our thinking around it? That's kind of where I am right now.
4: Yeah, no, I get what you're saying about not taking a political angle to it. The problem with that, though, is that everyone else

0: else is. Like, it is such a inherently political thing, and they are, you know, everybody on both sides of the aisle is using this situation as a lightning rod to basically, you know, grandstand for their own political opinions about ICE being great, ICE being terrible, you know, Trump needs to do this, Susan Collins needs to do that. So it's almost impossible to not sort of wade into that in some fashion here, because honestly, people are calling for certain things to happen, and you know, should those things happen or not, maybe inherently political, but it's also a real consideration. Like, for instance, you know, ICE in communities like this, you know, is that something that's appropriate, inappropriate? Should they be enforcing immigration law or not? Because you had people crashing down Susan Collins' office in your town in Biddeford to protest her specifically and demand that ICE is basically off the streets, not enforcing immigration law. Obviously, you had a lot of people that were saying the opposite as well. How do you? I know that you're trying to not get too political, Marty, but like, how do you view that issue here? Like, what's the appropriate response from, say, city leaders? What should they be calling for right now?
1: Yeah, I have immense respect for Senator Collins. I don't think it's okay to be, you know, crashing down her office doors by any means. And there's just, you know, there's hardworking constituent services people in there. I think city leadership, and I'm sure they are, is, you know, will be kind of stepping up to just make sure the information gets out to community as quickly as it can. And I think in the broader political spectrum, Matt, you know, kind of both things can be true, that you, you know, we do need strong borders. Without strong borders, you don't have a country, right? And so I think you can feel that way, but also feel that the enforcement within the borders can take place in a way that, you know, is in accordance with our overall sort of typical or our enforcement practices. So I think that's kind of where the frustration lies with people. But as you say, I don't have kind of all the information, and I understand it's a very stressful situation for everyone involved. And I do want to say that, by the way, that, you know, one thing I know as serving as mayor, I always have immense respect for our first responders. So a lot of times I look at these events coming together and I'm thinking behind the scenes, you know, how many members of the Biddeford Police Department are out there making sure that we're all safe, so that we can have this peaceful protest. And I'm glad that they're there for us too. So there's a ton of tension around that. You're not wrong. So I hope that the city leadership, but I'm sure they will, you know, just keep getting good information out. And I think provide a good outlet for people as well to get together and grieve, because this is hard. I mean, this is hard for our little city of Biddeford. You know, you know, you don't feel like this is going to show up in here. This isn't something that we're not in that national spotlight. And, you know, and I think at some level we want to keep it that way, you know. And so this is hard for us all to be processing. That's one thing I'm feeling.
0: Well, as we close, Marty, do you have a maybe sort of parting thought to the people that are obviously reacting to yesterday now? I mean, you mentioned the protests, you mentioned, you know, people in the city and how they're reacting here. Do you have recommendations or thoughts on exactly what you think that they should be, or maybe how they should be behaving or acting, or, you know, how should they react? You know, obviously everybody has different opinions, but as they express them, what would you suggest?
1: Yeah, I think it's the, you know, we've been through hard things in Biddeford before. We've been through, you know, mill closures and hard times, and we'll get through this too. It's very tough, but it would be kind of together with our friends and neighbors and families and civic groups and churches and everything that we just kind of pull together as a community and support each other, you know, certainly do so as we have been, you know, peacefully, and then giving back to the community in any charitable way as well. And, you know, I think there's a lot of that ahead of us, and we will need to work through that together. But, you know, I'm putting my arms around the community and saying, you know, giving my support and love. And I think that's where all of us need to be if we can.
0: All right, Marty Grohman, former mayor of the city of Biddeford, nice enough to join us here this morning to react to what happened yesterday in his city. Thanks so much, Marty. As always, always a good conversation when we talk, and we'll see you again very soon, sir. Thanks a lot.
1: Appreciate it. Thank you.
0: Thanks so much. By the way, we did invite the current mayor of Biddeford to join us. He was unable to do so, so appreciate Marty pinch hitting here a little bit to talk about the city that I know he cares so much about.
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3: 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But the Maine Attorney General's office says it's investigating that fatal use of deadly force involving federal immigration enforcement in Biddeford Monday. AG's office says Biddeford, Saco, and the Maine State Police are assisting with the investigation, as well as the FBI. Federal investigators wrapped up their on-scene investigation and left Biddeford Monday afternoon without providing any details of what happened or who was killed. A memorial has been set up in Biddeford to pay respects to the Columbian National who was shot and killed. A growing number of messages have been attached to a fence while a makeshift grave was set up to remember him. Biddeford Mayor Liam LaFortune commended residents who exercised their First Amendment rights in a very peaceful and safe fashion. Maine Democratic House Speaker Ryan Fecteau, he was the first person to let the world know about Monday's shooting of that man. Fecteau posted on social media that the shooting took place and then gave an emotional address Monday night at a vigil in Biddeford.
4: No matter what they try to do, we will continue to be a community that was founded by, built by, for immigrants.
3: CBS 13 News reports Fecteau represents the town of Biddeford in the state legislature. Now let's get your AccuWeather forecast hot one today and meteorologist Joe Lundberg.
5: We have a heat advisory from 11 a.m. through 8 p.m. today. Times of sun and clouds becoming breezy, hot, and humid. The high 94, the record is 96, set in 1995. Partly cloudy, warm, and muggy tonight with a heavy thunderstorm. Later on, any thunderstorm can produce hail and damaging winds, low 73. For tomorrow, partly sunny in the morning, then lots of sunshine, breezy and hot in the afternoon, but turning much less humid. Tomorrow's high 91.
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6: This is a Bloomberg Money Minute. Tamer than expected report on inflation. Consumer prices declined in June for the first time in 6 years, and a key gauge of underlying inflation, little changed as gas prices eased. Meantime, Fed Chair Kevin Warsh says policymakers have no tolerance for high inflation. He says if the Fed gets monetary policy right, the inflation surge of the last 5 years will be a thing of the past. Not all investors celebrating, though. IBM plunging after early quarterly sales miss analyst estimates as consumers held back on spending. And some big challenges from robotaxi companies, and they're not the kind of problems you might expect. Passengers are falling asleep, spilling drinks, dropping food, vomiting, experiencing medical emergencies, and even giving birth in self-driving taxis. Robotaxi companies are responding by charging users for messes, using internal cameras to monitor passengers, and having remote assistance coordinate with first responders during incidents. Denise Pellegrini, Bloomberg Radio.
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0: 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Howie Carr, how are things this morning?
13: Good, good. I noticed all those. I still can't believe how everybody was able to get the day off immediately after the shooting to take to the streets or to the park. To protest.
0: Well, when you're ready on a moment's notice.
13: Yeah, they also were able to get to their hairdressers or whatever and, get the pink or the blue or the green tint in their hair and get a couple of new tattoos. They're a nice group of people. It's a little different than I remember Bedford, but I think things have changed everywhere, haven't they?
0: They have changed everywhere. Yes, I would say so. Obviously, this is what we're talking about this morning as well, Howie. I know you had a take on this yourself yesterday. Your reaction overall to the whole Bideford situation? Just give me, you can riff on it. Go whatever your thoughts are.
13: It's just, again, they're pretending like the ICE agents are just going around shooting people. And, that somehow illegal aliens have the right to try to run down cops if they want to get away. I mean, the most vigorous defense I saw posted of this guy was he was just trying to escape. I mean that's the standard. You could try to run somebody over if you're just trying to escape. I mean, and they had a witness who actually saw him being told to stop and then took off, put the car into drive and took off. I mean, shouldn't that be case closed? And instead, there you go on regime controlled media and they go, oh, Alex Petty, Rebecca Good. It's like they don't want to, they've got these three to five people that were armed and were trying to kill ICE agents. And they've become these martyrs. And the thousands of Americans who have been killed and murdered, drunk driving, run over, raped, assaulted with machetes by all these people. It's not, you're not allowed to discuss that. Somehow that's oh, what are you talking about? They pretend they don't even know who these people are, Lake and Riley and all, and Sherrod and Gorman and all the rest of them. They don't even want to hear who they are. They don't even want to hear. They were tax-paying citizens who were here legally. They were murdered by illegal alien savages who were brought over here by Democrats on welfare. And I saw a guy last night was telling someone on CNN saying this is all on Joe Biden's head. And, I thought, yeah, it is. And they were, like, attacking this guy as if Joe Biden, his policies. I mean, again, he was a senile tool, but it is his administration. He has to take responsibility for all these deaths, I think.
0: Well, I mean, ultimately, when you've created the problem that even instigated the need or desire to try to do something about that problem, yeah, you do. I mean, I hate to say it, but I mean, yeah, I'm sorry. When you allow the problem to fester to the degree that it did, and you can't look at the numbers of, like, immigration enforcement actions and border encounters and all that stuff in various, Republican and Democratic administrations over the years and not notice the unbelievable spike that took place in just a 4-year period when he was president. It's just reality. And you got to point your finger at that. You absolutely do.
13: Right. And, you know, Sean Duffy, the transportation secretary, was pointing out yesterday, if Massachusetts hadn't, fought the imposition of these new CDL standards, the reimposition of the real CDL standards, that state trooper in Pennsylvania would be alive today. I mean, there was

0: say there was another wrong way driving accident on I-91 in Western Mass over the weekend. A state trooper was almost killed by a guy with no license, multiple drunk driving offenses, and you know, they're just getting away with it. And you know, I had to make a call to the state police to find out that he was operating without a license. They weren't even going to say it. You know, I mean, this is why the ignorant people, who rely on regime-controlled media don't think that somehow they're just going out shooting innocent people, who are just here to have a better life on the American taxpayers' dime. You know, they're committing crimes here. They're killing Americans. You know, how many do they have to kill before Democrats are concerned? A lot, apparently. A lot more than they have.
1: We're speaking of Howie Carr. You know, one of the ones that struck me in terms of a statement, because you had every politician in Maine rushing to a microphone to make statements after this to try to grandstand, especially the people that are trying to replace Graham Plattner after he had to get bounced off of the ballot. They all have been saying, and I think Shana Bellows is the best example of this, that ICE needs to like basically be abolished, that there is no reason for it to exist. And I mean, even if you think that like this is a bad shooting, or even if you think that they've gone a little overboard or any of that kind of stuff, even if you're in that camp, do you really think that anybody in the country outside of the truly crazy thinks that there should be no immigration enforcement agency in the country, that we should just basically allow anybody to come here illegally that wants to, and then do absolutely nothing about getting them out of the country, about apprehending them when they commit crimes? Yeah. Like, that's what their position is there shouldn't be any agency that deals with immigration at all. It should just be a free-for-all.
0: Right. And you know, again,
1: that's insane.
0: How did it work out during those 4 years? Did crime decrease or did it increase? Did welfare dependency decrease or did it increase? Were the schools improved or destroyed? Was public health, emergency rooms in particular, was service improved or did it decrease? Was the cost of feeding and clothing and housing these tens of millions of indigents from the third world, how much did it cost the United States of America? It probably cost us $1 trillion.
1: And I think it's worth mentioning, Howie, that you're talking, of course, about the time Biden was in office as this problem festered. Even in that period, there was an ICE. Like, they were doing, I mean, even under his terrible administration, they were apprehending people and deporting people and doing things, just not as much as they should have, obviously. He certainly didn't make it a priority.
0: Well, they were being handcuffed.
1: Of course they were, but at least they existed, right? I mean, like, if Shana Bellows had her way, they wouldn't even exist. So imagine how much worse that problem would have been in that four-year period if there was no any agency at all that was doing anything related to immigration enforcement. It would have been 10 times worse.
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3: 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What exactly is that? Well, the Democratic Party believes it will win the midterm elections because essentials in the USA are too expensive. In many cases, that's true. 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
1: It is time once again for some Capital Insights. Capital Insights with Phil Harriman. He is joining us here today to react to so much stuff. I mean, I know that there's a lot of news. It's so much news indeed that we forgot some of the things that happened just a couple days ago. That's how things roll around here. I mean, just what, 24, 48 hours ago, we were talking about conventions to replace candidates and disgraced former cover of Time magazine candidates for Senate and all that fun stuff. And guess what? Now we're talking about ICE and Biddeford and, you know, I guess a little bit of that race to replace the man and whatnot. But it's all, you know, so fast around here that you blink. Some stories change. So
7: good morning, everyone. How are you, Matt?
1: I love that shirt.
7: Thank you, bye. Thank you.
1: Yes.
7: I picked it out myself. So, how come you're not away? Usually there, when there's national breaking news, you're off at some think tank.
1: I guess I'm just lucky this time. Again.
7: I've been listening, and you know, Jason's, I think, been covering it very, very well.
1: Did you hear that, Jason? He just complimented you. You've been covering it very well.
7: Yeah,
1: bravo, sir.
8: It's a lot to do, and thank you.
7: There's a lot of mixed messages going out there.
8: There is.
7: To your point, you know, let's let the facts and the journalists report and then react. It just seems hard for me to believe that on one hand, ICE would engage in this activity that resulted in someone's passing. And on the other hand, you're hearing he was a legal citizen. Well, that sort of doesn't make sense.
1: Mm-hmm.
7: So if he was here on a green card, that green card is for a limited period of time. If that time expired and he had an order to leave and he didn't, then that's the other side of the story.
1: So, right, and you also have this, I mean, this is why it's so confusing. This is why you have to wait, because it's so confusing. I mean, a lot of the statements that we've read recently said that the individual that died was not actually the subject of the immigration raid or the, I mean, apprehension attempt, whatever you want to call it, that they were actually there to do. I mean, they were monitoring a home that I guess was this person's last known address or last place he was or something like that. And then the statement, it's very cryptic. It says, like, an illegal immigrant came out of the building. Was it the one you were looking for? Was it a different one? Is, you know, et cetera.
7: Right.
1: And you
7: right.
1: don't know that. And then you have the information about this individual you're talking about who ultimately died, who was a Colombian national who was here on a legal work visa, originally at least. Is it still active? Is it expired? I don't know. Neither do you. But Kangas King's initial statement yesterday when

0: He had talked to Mark Wayne Mullen, said that the individual was subject to a removal order. So that would, if that was accurate, which it might not be, but if it was accurate, that would perhaps suggest that he was on a green card, it expired, and he had an order to go. I mean, I don't know. You got to wait.
1: Yeah. Well, and you know, the behavior on both sides of this this emotional result is that the individual who was shot, did he weaponize his car and legitimately cause ICE to react to defend themselves, or did ICE overreact and they've created a tragedy which will just fuel this emotional conversation about immigration customs enforcement, which is, as you and Howie Carr were talking about, do we really, is it okay? We've had millions of people come across our border who did not go through the proper...
0: That's what I want to ask Shana Bellows.
1: Yeah. Well, which is it?
0: Shana Bellows is out there saying...
1: Open the doors and everybody come in and just, you know, welcome.
0: I mean, Ryan Fecteau's in the same place. Like, they're all in the abolish ICE train, right? Abolish ICE. Does that then mean, and I know that it does, but I just would like them to wrestle with this question and answer it in public, and I'd love for a reporter to ask them, does that mean that no one is enforcing immigration law? Because if you're going to abolish ICE, then who is? And if the answer is no one, I don't know very many people in the country that agree with that. That sounds insane. That sounds like, you know, like abolish the police. Like back, you remember that old debate, right? Defund the police, right? Like get rid of cops in Portland. I mean, isn't it funny that we don't talk about that anymore? Like that was a phase. Everybody lost their mind for about a year or two. And then everybody thought better of it because that was insane. And now we don't do that anymore. I think it's kind of similar with this, isn't it? If this is a bad shooting, if they made a mistake, if they're wrong, I would view this exactly how I view a police shooting that was bad or wrong. It doesn't mean you get rid of police. It doesn't mean you defund their efforts to protect communities. It means that you prosecute somebody that made a mistake and make sure that better, people are better trained so they don't make better those kinds of mistakes in the future. It's not a reason to get rid of the thing. How is that not the position with ICE? I don't get it. I don't get it.
1: I don't either. But I guess if you were Representative Pingree or Senator King, wouldn't you be putting in legislation to change the immigration laws? Because what ICE is doing, whether this was a, you know, wrongful act or not, they are enforcing the law. And it brings me back to the conversation that you and I have heard all around the country of so-called sanctuary cities, which to me, when a mayor gets elected or a city councilor or a governor, and they take the oath of office to uphold the laws and the Constitution, they're deciding outwardly, we're going to enforce the laws except these. We're not going to enforce these. Well, okay, well, what authority do you have not to enforce the law? You don't. So if you don't like the law, go to your congressman or woman and ask them to put in legislation to change the law. Where's the legislation?
0: I don't have an answer to that. But it doesn't exist. Even if it did exist, that's the point. The point I was making in the 6 o'clock hour was, this is the thing that was going through the minds of the protesters at the Collins, office, right? They go down to her state office in Biddeford, and they start essentially starting a riot down there. What exactly is it you think that a U.S. senator can do?
1: It's not their job. It's the executive.
0: Well, not only is it
1: branch.
0: Not their job, they don't have the power to. Like, you essentially want a U.S. senator to be a dictator and can snap their fingers to change something, because that's how you'd, I mean, if to view Collins as either culpable or, I mean, King as culpable or anybody who's there, who's sort of allowing it to happen, they have to have the power to stop it. And they don't. They're one of 100 people in one body of a two-camera legislature. They can use the power of persuasiveness and the bully pulpit and all that. But come on. Seriously. Does anybody really think that that's a job? If you're Shana Bellows or you're Nirav Shah, I mean, Nirav Shah is making a bunch of grandstanding nonsense noise today, you know, doing a press conference and stuff to call out Collins, and CBS 13's covering it annoyingly.
1: Oh, is he running for something?
0: Yeah, exactly. Oh. So he's going to call her out for what? What exactly is it you want her to do? Everybody makes fun of her on the left for the whole, like, statement of concern, right? Like, they got that pack, the very concerned pack, because she frequently says that kind of thing, like, I'm concerned about a thing. What exactly do you think she can do? What do you think any of any? What do you think you're going to be able to do if you get elected? That's where are all the. If this is something you can change by getting elected to the U.S. Senate, then why isn't Chuck Schumer doing it? Why aren't the most liberal members of the U.S. Senate doing it? Why isn't Tammy Duckworth doing it? Why, if their election was somehow going to stop Trump, why is he still doing it?
1: Right.
0: The answer is because they can't.
1: They can't.
0: They're a very small little blip, drop of water in a big pond.
1: They've lost sight of the fact, Matt, that the reason Trump is in office is because the American citizens voted for him. He got the majority of the popular vote. He got the majority of the Electoral College. The American people, through his campaign, said, yeah, we want to know who's in our country. And if they're here illegally, they should be removed. Why did he do this? Because that's what he campaigned on.
0: Yeah.
1: That's what he campaigned on. And I would just turn this whole conversation around. How many shootings have we seen in Lewiston recently with young children? Youngsters shooting with guns. Where is the mob up there protesting this?
0: Well, it's because the focus of their ire isn't Donald Trump. I mean, like, I hate to be the one to constantly say it because it just sounds like a cop-out, but, like, it's only because it's him. I mean, President Bill Clinton, you know, famously talked about the need to end illegal immigration and all that other stuff. Nobody batted an eye. Nobody cared about the immigration enforcement stuff during that administration. People barely cared about it during George W. Bush's time in office, right? It's all about him specifically. And I grant you that they've been certainly more forceful and aggressive using ICE and anti-immigration efforts recently. But, you know, he was also the president in his first term from 2017 to 2021. And while he did certainly some aggressive immigration tactics then, it wasn't this. What changed, you think, Phil Harriman? Did it have anything to do with, I don't know, the interregnum of 4 years there between his first and his second term and what happened to the immigration system
1: well,
0: there?
1: Well, put this in your pipe and smoke it. Who is in charge of immigration enforcement today?
0: Mark Wayne Mullen, the president, et cetera.
1: Tom Holman.
0: Oh, you're talking, yes, specifically, right. Yeah.
1: Holman was given the Presidential Medal of Freedom by Barack Obama for his efforts on immigration enforcement. Yeah, true. So what's changed? Same guy, same law, doing the job. Now all of a sudden we are inundated with millions of people who we don't thoroughly know who they are, or if they're here on our social services system, and now we call them our neighbors and our community members and so forth, that doesn't negate the fact that they're violating the law.
0: Mm-hmm.
1: So which is it? Do we get rid of the law or do we enforce the law? And I think I've just created a circular conversation.
0: I am the law. That's what I say to that. Phil Harriman, nice enough to join us.
1: Good morning, everyone.
0: Every time I ask him to on a Tuesday, and he's here once again, we could talk about the Biddeford situation forever, but I do want to talk about it in the context of the race to replace Mr. Graham Plattner, right? I mean, we forgot that was what happened last week, but that's what happened last week. They've now announced the method that they're choosing to ultimately find the replacement. It's going to be a 601-person party convention. They're doing a bunch of stuff this week and this weekend to choose the delegates to it, and then they're going to have a convention the following week where they will select this nominee and then in the very last minute put the name in on the paperwork because it's really going to be coming down to the wire here. What do you think of that, Phil Harriman, the process?
1: I have to compliment the leadership of the Democratic Party. They got handed a
0: leap sandwich?
1: And they're making the best of it as they can. I don't know how you go about creating a referendum or primary campaign in a few weeks. It's impractical. But to say, look, we're going to get an even amount of people from across the state who are registered Democrats, et cetera, it's not pretty, but I compliment them for doing the best they can to have a transparent conversation of who the nominee should be. Having said that, it's not lost on, I think, most people that the leading people who want the nomination are the ones who just were not successful at running for a different office, which leads you to believe, okay, well, which is it? Are you just running for office because you need the title and you need the notoriety and you need the attention and you need the...
0: Yes, you do.
1: Right?
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1: From ABC News, I'm Brian Clark. American consumers got a break from inflation last month, according to the Consumer Price Index from the Bureau of Labor Statistics.
2: The inflation rate fell more than analysts were expecting, 3.5% this June compared to last. At 0.4%, the month-to-month decline was the sharpest in over 6 years. The numbers are based on data recorded before the U.S.-Iran war heated up again, driving up prices. That will be reflected in the July CPI.
1: That's ABC's Jim Ryan. As the war's heated up again, President Trump's declared the ceasefire over, and traffic through the pivotal Strait of Hormuz has once again slowed. Just 10 ships crossed the strait yesterday. And President Trump said that the U.S. is going to serve as guardian of the strait. But Javed Ali, a former senior director for counterterrorism on the National Security Council, says that presents different risks to U.S. personnel.
3: This is the thing that the Trump administration is going to have to think carefully through if this is an accurate reflection of where the president wants to take the policy.
1: The U.S. struck targets in Iran overnight, intended to minimize the damage Iran could inflict on shipping. Supreme Court Justices Elena Kagan and Amy Coney Barrett are testifying on Capitol Hill this morning. They're the first sitting justices to testify before Congress since 2019. They're asking for an increase in the court's budget by about 10% to deal with increased threats. They want to boost security. There's an investigation underway into the fatal shooting of a man in Maine by ICE agents Monday. Senator Angus King said the man was not the target of the operation, but that the Department of Homeland Security claims he weaponized his vehicle.
4: And the question is, what did he do with his vehicle? Were officers threatened? Were the threats rising to the level that justified deadly force?
1: The man, 26 years old, was not the target of the ICE investigation. You're listening to ABC News.
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7: 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The Maine Attorney General's office says it's investigating the fatal use of deadly force involving federal immigration enforcement in Biddeford here just yesterday. AG's office says Biddeford, Saco, and the Maine State Police are assisting with the investigation, as well as the FBI. Federal investigators wrapped up their on-scene investigation and left Biddeford Monday afternoon without providing any details of what happened or who was killed. DHS later confirmed that the man who was shot and killed was not the target of an enforcement investigation. A further DHS statement said that the department says ICE was conducting targeted surveillance of the last known address of an illegal with a final order of removal. Now, they say that illegal departed the residence in a vehicle and ICE attempted a vehicle stop, but the vehicle attempted to flee and, fearing for public safety, an officer shot his weapon. DHS confirmed it's the driver of the vehicle who is struck and killed. And as stipulated, he was, again, not the target of the investigation. There's been no official government identification of the man killed by ICE, but Maine's Immigrants' Rights Coalition says he was a 26-year-old father from Colombia. They identified him as Juan Sebastian Guerrero, who leaves behind a wife, a 3-year-old child, and a sister. Group says he was legally authorized to work in the U.S. and had a Social Security number They say he had no active warrants. Now, before the Biddeford shooting, the most recent fatal shooting involving an ICE agent happened just last week in Houston, Texas. Maine Independent Senator Angus King says it's important to scrutinize the actions of ICE using the term trust but verify.
4: Given what's happened over the past year, we can't just stand back and say, oh, it's a federal investigation, everything's on the up and up.
7: CBS 13 News reports King and Republican Senators Susan Collins are both calling for a thorough and transparent investigation of that shooting. A family in Harpswell is displaced after a fire heavily damaged their home. Fire marshal determined the fire to be accidental and was most likely caused by the failure of heat tape wrapped around the home's waterline. Two adults, two children, two dogs, they were displaced by that fire, but there were no injuries. Active with the forecast now, meteorologist Joe Lundberg.
8: We have a heat advisory from 11 a.m. through 8 p.m. today. Times of sun and clouds becoming breezy, hot, and humid. The high 94, the record is 96, set in 1995. Partly cloudy, warm, and muggy tonight with a heavy thunderstorm. Later on, any thunderstorm can produce hail and damaging winds, low 73. For tomorrow, partly sunny in the morning, then lots of sunshine, breezy and hot in the afternoon, but turning much less humid. Tomorrow's high 91.
7: And next high tide of Portland Harbor, that is coming up at 11:38 this morning. 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
9: 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This is the Financial Exchange with Mike Armstrong and Mark Vandetti.
10: Good morning. Welcome back to the Financial Exchange. It's Mike, Mark, and Tucker with you on a busy Tuesday, which is why I'm talking so fast. It's also probably because I had a big old cup of espresso before the show started. So it's both of those factors. But we do have a busy program today. We've got earnings from five of the largest banks in the world. We've got oil prices moving up for a second day in a row after escalations in Iran. We've got Mr. Warsh taking to Congress, testifying in front of the House panel. Inflation out this morning, IBM warning of bad earnings, lots of news all over the place. And in the latter half of this hour, we'll be joined by Riley Sullivan from the New England Policy Center at the Federal Reserve Bank of Boston. So a lot to cover today, but probably the first thing to get into, especially given that Kevin Warsh just started his testimony just 7 minutes ago in front of the House panel, would be inflation. By the way, I'm looking at the camera of him, and not that I would want to be testifying in front of a House panel either, but he just gave like the fakest smile laugh. You could see it in his eyes, like, really don't want to be here, but I feel like I have to smile and laugh. And then it just immediately went away back to a frown. So, you know, as anyone would be testifying in front of a House panel, he's taking it seriously, but probably doesn't want to be there, like nobody else would want to either. Part of the job. CPI released at 8:30 this morning, Mark. We saw an overall price decline. Prices became cheaper, according to the BLS, in June compared to May. No big surprise here with gas prices cratering after the, what are we calling it, the Memorandum of Understanding, MOU, between U.S. and Iran that is now being pretty much canceled this morning. But let's talk about prices in the month of June, because that's what we got at 8:30. Prices declined by 0.4% in the month of June. That was more than anticipated by the average economist. That means that they're still up a good 3.5% year over year, mainly because energy prices are still up by 16% compared to June of 2025. What I found most interesting, though, Mark, and, you know, this is where I want your input, like, we knew energy prices were going to decline. What I don't think we had a firm sense on is what, you know, prices outside of that area would do. And they flatlined for the month of June compared to May, which I think I can only take as good news unless we're heading into a recession. But talk to me about how rare price declines actually are, because we don't see them very often.
11: They're rare.
10: Oh, thanks. Okay, well, twice. We can move on now.
11: Only twice. You see them in recessions for obvious reasons. Demand collapses and prices come down.
10: Houses get cheaper, cars get cheaper. You know, people sell stuff, people buy less stuff.
11: Let me qualify that. You see them in some recessions. They were very common in the pre-World War II era, but that's not really a good comp. Right. Since the Fed became activist, really trying to manage business cycles, trying to smooth them, stimulate demand when it sags and vice versa. Disinflation, falling prices, aka disinflation, has become far less common, even in recessions. But it does happen. And when it happens, like in mid-2022, June or July, energy prices fell after the initial Russian surge in Ukraine, and then CPI came down. And it happened again a couple of years later when energy prices fell. It tends to be very fleeting. And this is the... Well, go ahead.
10: I was going to say, this seems like the definition of fleeting, given that we're seeing oil prices spike again this week.
11: Right. This is why the Fed can take some heart, but not much from this. The Fed is... it's concerned about not what inflation does month over month. It's concerned with what inflation is doing over longer periods. It's concerned with the trend in inflation.
10: Mm-hmm.
11: And that's why headline CPI typically takes a back seat in policy discussions to not just core, which strips out food and energy, which we all know can be jumpy, but other measures that trim extreme price movements. Sometimes we talk about the median, which is an extreme version of trimming. It trims everything but the very middle observation. There are other ways of getting at the trend in inflation, too. Unfortunately, none tells you in real time what the true picture of inflation is. And this is the challenge for the Fed.
10: So, again, headline numbers here. Month over month, price decline of 0.4%. Most of that coming from energy prices, which declined nearly 6% on the month. Gasoline stations, for example, you saw gasoline prices down 9.7% in June compared to May. They're still up, like I mentioned, compared to last year, to the tune of 26%. So, you know, we have a ways to go on all of this, but I want to, for a moment, strip this piece out because, like you mentioned, while the Fed cannot completely ignore energy prices because energy price shocks can lead to prolonged inflation like we saw in the 1970s, they do tend to look through it and are more willing to, I guess, look past an energy shock than, you know, prices overall moving up in one direction. When we do just ignore for a moment the food and energy picture, prices excluding food and energy were flat month over month according to this survey. June to May, 0.0% inflation. And some of the big heavy hitters there saw very little in the way of price increases. So shelter, a huge component of the core prices, up 0.1% month over month. New and used vehicles, both flat to down month over month. Apparel down month over month. And so overall, like across the board, we saw a period here of, again, one single month, but it appears to me moderation really across the board. I'll be interested to see what that median number looks like when it comes out. I don't know if we have it quite yet.
11: No.
10: I don't think we should count a single month and hang the banner of mission accomplished.
11: If you're trying to lose weight, you wouldn't declare mission accomplished after a good day. We all know that you need to take an average. The same is true of any estimate. We don't know what's really going on with inflation. We never do, or with employment. These are all estimates.
10: Yep.
11: Therefore, you need to take, as you often do, several months and then annualize it. You need to somehow turn several observations into a trend. There are lots of different ways to do that.
10: Nonetheless, I think when you look at this report, while not immensely surprising, right? We knew that energy prices were going to decline in June, given what we were seeing at the gas pump. We knew that food prices were continuing to increase, but you know, no new signs of spiking. So not surprising on those items. But I think, well, to put it plainly, were the core prices, when you strip out the food and energy stuff, if you see core prices to consumers follow the trend that they did in June for a few more months, this would have to be looked at as great news.
11: We'd be worried if they did, because that would indicate demand is contracting, probably. Think about core inflation as a measure of the degree to which overall demand is growing faster or not than overall supply. Disinflation in a modern economy is not a healthy sign. You don't want prolonged... The Fed spent years hand-wringing about low inflation in the early 2010s, you'll recall. It was a real concern because of the Japanese experience. Greenspan worried about it too, the decade before that. So the Fed wants neither disinflation nor uncomfortable inflation. It wants stable prices, by which they mean a slow rate of increase, so slow that nobody's even thinking about it, that it doesn't affect decision making.
10: Again, the reason you don't want disinflation or frankly, deflation, you know, you don't want
11: disinflation is okay.
10: The reason you don't want really high inflation, just, you know, from a pure consumer behavior standpoint, if you think prices are going to skyrocket in the future, then you bring your prices forward, you bring your purchases forward, and it can cause more inflation. Deflation, prices going down in the future, has a different economic effect, right? If I think that my Volkswagen is going to be cheaper 6 months from now than it is today, then I'm going to delay my purchases, and I can sink the economy into a further recession by delaying purchases.
11: Yeah, I mean, this was the problem in the early stages of the Great Depression. We were on a gold exchange standard, which meant you could only do so much. Monetary policy effectively couldn't stimulate the economy without jeopardizing the ratio of dollars to gold. So we had serious, and all the developed economies did. It's the last big case study, which is going back 100 years. We had serious deflation, actual falling prices. What happens to the value of what you owe? Your mortgage, car loan, stuff like that during periods of deflation, it goes up. Mm-hmm. You're going to default. Banks are going to fail. It's very bad. So the Fed wants, again,
10: why do you want moderate price increases? 2% would be great.
11: 2 to 4%, most researchers think, is reasonable. Some are on the side. And there's an argument for higher inflation because the Fed can only cut rates by so much in a recession.
10: Right.
11: And you want real rates as low as possible under some circumstances. That's a little bit technical. But I guess the takeaway is honest people can disagree about the right rate of inflation. Very few think it's zero. A good number think it's 2, which is the Fed's goal. A few could tolerate higher inflation. In theory, the economy should be able to adapt to any rate of inflation.
10: In any case, head of the Federal Reserve, Kevin Warsh, as we mentioned, testifying before the House panel this morning. Most certainly he will have commentary about this inflation report, even though it's not their preferred measure of inflation. In any case, a surprisingly low rate of inflation, a surprisingly good inflation report out this morning, not only because of energy prices, but other areas as well. And we'll be looking at the coming months' reports to see where confirmation, or, you know, do we see oil prices swing back in the other direction, as we'll be talking about more on the program. Let's take a quick break. When we come back, I do want to talk about the oil price surge that we are seeing. Big move, most in such a short period since 2020. So quick break. We'll be right back with oil prices next.
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10: The most important part of an inheritance isn't always the money. It's the understanding, the intentions, and the family relationships left behind. Hi, this is Mike Armstrong from the Armstrong Advisory Group. For many families, estate planning isn't just about who gets what. It's about communicating your values, explaining your decisions, and helping to avoid misunderstandings after you're gone. Our new guide, Talking to Your Kids About Inheritance, explains why these conversations matter and what to consider when fair and equal may not mean the same thing. You'll learn strategies for managing expectations and helping your family understand the thinking behind

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0: Well, the West Texas crude benchmark is up another 2% this morning. On, July 2nd, we were down at $68.58 a barrel. Since then, we've surged about $11 to where we are now, just shy of $80 per barrel on that West Texas benchmark. Taking a look at gasoline prices here, which are, as we're all used to, probably swinging upward rather rapidly, faster than they came down, most certainly. The national average for a gallon of gas, according to AAA, is sitting at $3.86 per gallon. A week ago, actually, no, not swinging up as rapidly as oil prices. A week ago, that average was $3.79. A month ago, we were sitting over $4 a gallon. I'll be surprised if we don't get there again should oil prices remain this high. But all comes after yesterday's announcement from, the weekend's increase in hostilities and yesterday's announcement that President Trump wanted to impose a 20%... What are we even calling it? Toll?
1: Tariff? I think he called it something else.
0: Like
1: a
0: that.
1: A fee, a service fee or something.
0: Yeah. I do honestly take this a lot like I would look at the initial announcement of tariffs back in April of 2025. I'm not certain how serious any of it is or how much thought has gone

0: into it. I certainly don't think that there is much of a means of collecting this without a congressional approval or even negotiating with foreign countries. So I'll take it with a grain of salt. But I think the important thing to understand is that tensions have escalated again in the Middle East, as is not terribly surprising to anyone. And we aren't really certain to what degree traffic will be able to flow through the Strait of Hormuz.
1: Yeah, as you and Chuck have talked about a lot, we're not going back to the pre-war status quo.
0: Right. To that end, I think countries surrounding the Middle East are going to continue to pile money into infrastructure to avoid the Strait of Hormuz, or have at least a secondary option for moving their oil outside of the Strait. But, you know, that's only so useful, right? There isn't just oil prices. It's not just oil that moves through this Strait, although that is one of the most important factors, right? You can't exactly ship aluminum through a pipeline. You can't easily ship fertilizer, so far as I know, through a pipeline. So that's, you know, not exactly a permanent solution. Not to mention, I would think if you are the Iranians and you see the Saudis and everybody else building infrastructure to avoid the Strait of Hormuz, you're likely going to consider that a legitimate target for, you know,
1: good point,
0: bombing it with a missile or a drone. So this is not a perfect solution. I do think generally 10 years from now, the Strait of Hormuz is probably going to be less critical in terms of the percentage of stuff that goes through it than it was a year ago. But here we sit, and yeah, once again, oil prices moving up.
1: That's a good point. How do you secure all this new infrastructure? Look at what Ukraine is doing against Russian energy infrastructure right now in Crimea and deeper, way deeper, hundreds of miles into Russia. Why could Iran not? They're using similar technology. Iran, I assume, you make a great point. I hadn't thought of it, I'm embarrassed to say. They'll probably devise means of doing the same thing. Now that they've learned that they can put the world economy in a chokehold, they're not going to let go of that leverage lightly.
0: Yeah, I'll be interested to see, look, how all of this develops, right? I still feel that oil prices, even where they got to, what, $112 a barrel, I think $120 overnight one of those days when things were really hot, I still don't feel that there was an immense amount of pressure on the Trump administration to make moves there. There's clearly, they knew where the path was going if they didn't make some changes there. But I do wonder if we just settle into this status quo of, okay, we're heating up with Iran and then we're cooling down enough for enough traffic to get through the Strait to avoid all-out catastrophe when it comes to oil supplies, while not getting to a place where things are overly comfortable.
1: But we can't sustain our presence
0: there
1: indefinitely. The bill is already into the hundreds of billions, properly accounted for.
0: True.
1: Even at some lower level of conflict, it still adds a not insignificant percentage to annual defense budget. So either way, there's going to be an interest rate cost, is my point. If we have to borrow more, that pushes up rates. There'll be a premium on oil from now on, because on any given day, we may toll it. The Iranians may toll it. Oman may decide to toll it. Everybody's in on that game. It's just a different, riskier world.
0: And then one other, you know, heavily overlooked factor that nobody has a perfect read on is China. Not that China is controlling anything through the Strait of Hormuz, but as we've talked about on this program, they have been the world's largest net buyer of oil. They have dramatically reduced how much they are importing. You can, you know, look at some of these charts from the IEA and others, where they really show just how dramatically the oil imports from China have dropped off a cliff. And the question is, how long do they, A, want to, or B, are capable of doing this? Most experts think quite a bit longer than they have, but China does not produce oil, at least not in significant enough quantities to be able to curtail their appetite for it. They have significant reserves of oil, but how long those might last is an open question. Most estimates that I've seen have been that China's demand drop has been to the tune of 4 to 6 million barrels per day that they are not buying on the open market, and therefore allowing other countries to purchase, refine, and do so at relatively lower prices. Should that need to change, or should they choose to change that at any point in the future, you could see a pretty significant price surge in oil. And so big questions about this kind of silent player in all of this and how they develop their own policy when it comes to energy over the course of the next few months. We've got to take a quick break. When we return, a full market update with Wall Street Watch. Dow was negative in pre-market trading, but has turned positive. We'll have a full recap next.
2: 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Community members and advocates are planning a protest in Scarborough following the deadly shooting of a Colombian national in Biddeford Monday. That demonstration scheduled for about a half hour at 11 o'clock this morning outside the ICE facility on Manson Libby Road in Scarborough. Organizers say they're calling for an end to what they describe as ICE killings and are demanding accountability. Faith leaders, community members, and elected office holders are expected to attend. Now, before that Biddeford shooting, the most recent fatal shooting involving an ICE agent happened just last week in Houston, Texas. Maine Independent Senator Angus King says it's important to scrutinize the actions of ICE, using the term trust but verify.
3: Given what's happened over the past year, we can't just stand back and say, oh, it's a federal investigation, everything's on the up and up.
2: CBS 13 News reports King and Republican Senator Susan Collins are both calling for a thorough and transparent investigation of that shooting. Kennebunk residents near Mother's Beach have been dealing with a strong smell of gasoline after a boat dumped about 60 gallons of fuel. Kennebunk Fire and Rescue says they were not informed about a rescue Monday from a boat which had started sinking and was left adrift. They say overnight sea conditions caused that boat to smash into Strawberry Island, where it overturned and dumped its 60-gallon fuel tank. Kennebunk Fire and Rescue is working with DEP to clean up that spill as much as possible. AccuWeather forecast now, and meteorologist Joe Lundberg.
4: We have a heat advisory from 11 a.m. through 8 p.m. today. Times of sun and clouds becoming breezy, hot, and humid. The high 94, the record is 96, set in 1995. Partly cloudy, warm, and muggy tonight with a heavy thunderstorm. Later on, any thunderstorm can produce hail and damaging winds, low 73. For tomorrow, partly sunny in the morning, then lots of sunshine, breezy and hot in the afternoon, but turning much less humid. Tomorrow's high 91.
2: 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I'm Jason Taylor, News Radio WGAN.
5: ABC News, I'm Brian Clark. Different states are taking different approaches to large data centers that power AI. New York's Governor Kathy Hochul signing a one-year moratorium on construction of data centers in the state. She wants to study the impacts on power grids and the environment. But Louisiana is allowing Meta to more than double the size of its data center in Richland Parish. Governor Jeff Landry says there are significant economic impacts.
6: It's going to create 7,500 construction jobs, more than 1,000 permanent high-paying jobs, nearly 1,900 additional indirect jobs.
5: American consumers got an inflation breather last month. The consumer price index showed year-to-year inflation at 3.5%, lower than expected, but food costs were higher. Tomatoes up 24%. Supreme Court Justices Elena Kagan and Amy Coney Barrett testifying today on Capitol Hill. They're asking Congress for more money on Supreme Court security for both the court building and the justices. This is ABC News.
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3: Very busy day on Wall Street as traders digest second quarter bank earnings and inflation reading and ongoing testimony from Fed Chairman Kevin Warsh. Right now, the Dow is up 0.2%, S&P 500 up about 0.4%, NASDAQ up 0.7%, Russell 2000 is up 0.2%, 10-year Treasury yield down 4 basis points at 4.56%, and oil jumping over 1.5% higher, trading right around $79 a barrel. Investors saw a softer than expected inflation reading that slowed to 3.5% in June, better than estimates of 3.8%, and down from the 4.2% reading in May. Kevin Warsh also began his testimony before the House Financial Services Committee, stating the Fed has no tolerance for persistently elevated inflation. As for bank earnings, JP Morgan Chase, Bank of America, Goldman Sachs, Citigroup, and Wells Fargo all reported better than expected results for the second quarter. All of those stocks are in positive territory on the day. And outside of bank earnings, IBM stock is plunging nearly 25% after the tech giant posted weaker than expected preliminary second quarter earnings, attributing the miss to customers spending their money on chips and servers amid AI-driven shortages. Sales from IBM's infrastructure division were especially hit hard, dropping 7%. Once again, IBM stock down by about 25%. I'm Tucker Silva, and that is Wall Street Watch.
4: Tucker mentioned the big banks reporting earnings. Wells Fargo actually slightly negative now for the day, down about 0.3% after being positive for the morning. I don't see any news that sent it this way, but their earnings beat wasn't all that impressive. First thing to say about these giant banks and their earnings. One, unless your job is to analyze bank earnings, the way that they report and how their businesses work are so complex and convoluted and heavily regulated that it does take a degree of expertise that Mark and I don't admittedly have. So I don't want to consider myself some sort of bank analyst. It is complicated. These banks do everything under the sun. They're almost regulated utilities from that perspective. But I think the big news from the quarter was that a few things pushed in the right direction for these giant banks, and the two of them that I can point to concisely across the board for all of them. One, there's more investment banking activity going on. Companies went public, SpaceX went public, several other companies are talking about going public or issuing new debt, issuing new equity, all of which they rely upon giant investment banks like Goldman Sachs, JP Morgan, Bank of America, Citigroup, and Wells Fargo in order to do. In addition, all of these banks tend to make money almost like a toll maker in equity markets and bond markets and everywhere else, currency markets, everything. So if you trade a whole bunch, even though you might not be paying Bank of America a commission for trading like you used to for, you know, Fidelity and Schwab and everything else, like a trading cost, all of these banks make money when you trade more. They're market makers, they make money on the spread, they sell you the stock that they have in inventory, and they're able to make a lot more money when things are volatile, especially when they're volatile and heading in a positive direction. But even when they're volatile and heading in a negative direction, these banks tend to make money on trading. In terms of most to least impressive, Goldman Sachs up about 8.3% today. Obviously, Goldman Sachs not exactly famous for a retail-facing bank. They are an institutional bank that serves the very wealthy. And so where they're specifically seeing gains here, one, their earnings per share came in at $20.98. The consensus estimate was for about $14. So dramatically beating expectations here. And, you know, where it primarily came from, investment banking was a huge surge here. Their global banking and market segment surged 53% year over year, mainly by, you know, underwriting fees and all the stuff that we know that Goldman does and has been pretty slow, frankly, for quite a period of time here when higher interest rates and things prevented companies from going public. All of a sudden, you're seeing a surge in deal making, acquisitions, IPOs, all that stuff that's helping out the likes of Goldman Sachs. JP Morgan also up today about 2.75%. Similar story there. Obviously, a little bit more of a retail facing bank. You can actually walk into a JP Morgan Chase Bank branch and do business with them, but nonetheless, huge status for deal making and IPOs and all sorts of investment banking business. Bank of America stock up about 2% today. Citigroup up nearly 2%, and Wells Fargo now down about 0.7%. Company just can't get out of its own way, it seems, constantly with Wells Fargo. The stock's about flat, up about 4% over the course of the last 12 months. The one thing to say about Wells Fargo is they did just have, pretty recently, the lifting of their asset cap. Remember that in the wake of their massive, are we calling it a fraud scandal? I mean, they effectively ripped off a bunch of their customers by opening fake accounts for them and were litigated for it and agreed to an asset cap for a long period of time. That's done now. And so they are, you know, they were effectively prevented from growing their business for a prolonged period of time. That has now been lifted. They're able to do so again. And Wells Fargo, you know, likely doing everything they can to grow their business down the road. In any case, I don't think you saw anything that would be concerning. No, you know, oftentimes banks, if they're concerned about the future, will take big loan loss provisions for what they deem to be future losses on loans that they've made. We did not see any big uptick there. Overall, as wouldn't be, you know, is not terribly surprising, a massive beat from all these major banks in a period of high volatility, rising equity prices, and uncertainty around pretty much every area of the market, right? Energy prices, currency prices, a lot of concern out of the Middle East, alongside a very hot period of time for deal making, IPOs, et cetera, which these banks all make good money on.
5: Yeah, the environment's been favorable, like you said.
4: Yep. So I don't have a ton else to say other than report what they did. I don't have much of an outlook about what they might do in the future. Suffice to say, if there is a prolonged period of, again, more deal-making, more IPOs, as we seem to be getting hints on, right? I mean, Anthropic wants to go public, OpenAI wants to go public, and we'll be talking later in the program about anyone in and around the artificial intelligence supply chain is looking to cash in at this moment in time. And so how do you cash in if you are a large company that is looking to sell your product or sell your company? You go to a giant bank like this to try and structure a deal. And so should that continue, I can envision a scenario where things continue to look rosy for these giant deal-making banks that are at least facing less regulation than they have been for the last 15 years or so.
5: Yeah, it's hard to think of a more favorable climate for the new business, I say new, post-Dodd-Frank, post-2010 business model for these. They're now banks. They're right. Now holding, they used to be investment banks that did their own trading. They've been, they're forbidden to do that because we allowed them to continue to exist. Yeah. And as you said, many of their, I guess many elements of their business are utility. They coin money. Yep. in many ways. That also limits return potential.
4: It does. It does. But in markets like this and in environments like this, they can really, yeah, they can make a buck or two. Let's take a quick break. When we return, Riley Sullivan from the Federal Reserve Bank of Boston joining us next to talk about analysis of regional economic and issues facing New England. That is next here on the Financial Exchange.
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8: 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Plattner lied about everything from his Nazi tattoo to his toxic, dangerous relationships with women. And Plattner and his out-of-state allies repeatedly lied about Susan Collins. You may not agree with Susan on everything, but Plattner and his accomplices launched an endless stream of lies. Independent fact-checkers proved Plattner's claim that Susan voted to cut Medicaid was false. Susan even won awards for protecting Medicaid. 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The list of their lies goes on and on. So as the Democrat establishment and political insiders plot to anoint Plattner's replacement, remember, they will continue to repeat these lies. And that is sad. But true.
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4: Joining us now is Riley Sullivan. Riley is the lead policy analyst with the New England Public Policy Center at the Federal Reserve Bank of Boston and conducts analysis of regional economic and policy issues in New England. Riley, thanks so much for coming on and joining us. Appreciate it.
12: Yeah, thank you so much for having me.
4: So we're going to be talking a bit about small businesses today, of which we are one here in New England. And you point out that the contributions of small businesses in New England outpaces the rest of the country. Can you talk to us just about, you know, what you were able to measure here over the last, it looks like you looked at a 23-year time period of employment here in New England from small businesses?
12: Yeah, so we looked from the period from 2000 through 2023, and we found that, small businesses, which are defined by the Small Business Administration as firms with fewer than 500 employees,
4: okay,
12: employed roughly about 3.2 million workers in New England. That accounted for about 47% of the region's total employment. The national rate is about 46%, so it's really only slightly larger in New England, but on average. But throughout the region, there's quite a bit of variation. So some of the other states out besides Massachusetts, they were all above the national rate by quite a bit. Massachusetts was a little below. So there's a lot of variation within our small region.
4: What is your sense of all this? Does this have to do with major population centers attracting very large employers? Is it that, you know, parts of New England are so rural that, you know, you can't have a 50,000 person company in, you know, rural Maine, for example? What did you find in terms of the differences between, say, Massachusetts, Connecticut, Rhode Island, and some of the other New England states?
12: Yeah, no, you're exactly right. So it has a lot to do with the population density. So Vermont, which is the has the highest share in the region, about 63% of their total employment is within small businesses. Mm. Over 25% of that is in small businesses with under 20 workers. And they are the third highest concentration of small businesses in the country behind just Montana and Wyoming. Hmm. So, you know, it really has a lot to do with, you know, this high concentration has to do with these large businesses not being able to really concentrate in a city if they're not able to attract a lot of workers. So the parts of the region that have much lower shares of small business concentration are, you know, Suffolk County that has Boston, you know, around Worcester, Springfield, parts of Connecticut with New Haven and Hartford. Even, you know, around Grafton County in New Hampshire that has Dartmouth-Hitchcock Hospital, that makes it the outlier in northern New England. It's the only county that has below the share of national share of small business employment.
4: Talk to me a bit about Vermont. I mean, they do stand out, like you mentioned, one of the highest share of workers employed at small businesses across the entire country. I don't know in detail Vermont's, you know, population density, but is this purely a story of population density and joining states like Montana in attracting small businesses, or are they doing something specifically from your perspective to cater to those small businesses and you know, really favor them over large employers?
12: A lot of it does have to do with population density, but also the combination of, you know, the sectoral composition of employment. So there are a lot of healthcare and social assistance jobs in New England. A lot of those in other parts of the country are more likely to be in larger firms, whereas in New England, they're a little more likely to be in these smaller businesses. So these smaller independent hospitals, small health centers, those are big employers around Vermont. There's also more small retail trade, also hospitality, leisure and hospitality, accommodations, food services. They're less likely to be these large chains in Vermont. They are more likely to be these small firms.
4: The data do show that New England small businesses generated nearly 90% of net job creation during the period that you looked at. Mm-hmm. And I mean, that's pretty massive. Do you have a sense from the data of what's, I can think of two factors here, right? It can be really strong small businesses. It can also be big businesses who are locating jobs elsewhere. I think of one of the largest employers in our region, Fidelity Investments, hiring a lot more outside of New England over the course of the last 20 plus years. Are you able to measure that effect of, hey, what is the driver here? Is it really strong job creation from small businesses or just weak job creation from larger ones?
12: Yeah, so like you said, 90% of the job growth over that period was generated by these small businesses. And we find that it's very concentrated in Vermont. The other states besides Massachusetts saw this effect much more. Mm. And it was surprising just given that, you know, like I said, they're under half of the total employment. So it was surprising that so much of the job creation was by these small businesses. But a lot of the other research has shown that a lot of that, it's more dependent on the age of these businesses. So a lot of this job growth has been from young firms that are small and grow into being larger firms. And then larger firms tend to have more stable employment levels. They have fewer fluctuations on average. So it's these small firms eventually are growing into large businesses, the successful ones.
4: Riley, I suspect that when most of our listeners think of the Federal Reserve, they think about, you know, big policy decisions around interest rates, testimony today from the head of the Federal Reserve in D.C. Why does the Boston Fed do this kind of research? And you know, what makes this important to the Federal Reserve's mission?
12: Yeah, absolutely. Thanks for asking that. So the Boston Fed, it's one of 12 regional banks around the country. So we cover the six New England states. So each research department at the 12 regional banks has a regional research group. So at the Boston Fed, that is the New England Public Policy Center where I sit. We conduct a lot of research related to the New England labor market, among some other policy related regional work, and we just thought it was important to try and quantify and highlight some of the contributions of small businesses to just the broader labor market picture of the region.
4: Again, Riley Sullivan is the lead policy analyst with the New England Public Policy Center at the Federal Reserve Bank of Boston, joining us today to talk about the contribution of small businesses to employment in the region. Riley, thank you so much for joining us. Appreciate it, and hopefully we get to chat again soon.
12: Yes, thanks so much for having me.
4: As I mentioned, Kevin Warsh continuing his testimony in front of the House. We'll have a full recap on what he did say on tomorrow's program. I do want to shift away from that, though, and speak for a moment about IBM, who in pre-market trading stock was down by more than 20%, now even more, down 25% this morning, a quarter of its share price being wiped out. And this comes after IBM reported preliminary quarterly sales results that missed analyst expectations. So this was not a scheduled earnings call. Instead, IBM finding that their earnings were, I guess, why do companies do this, Mark? I think it's twofold. One, to prepare investors for what's going to come during their earnings call. Two would probably be, hey, you know, when something's this significant, we've got to get it out there so that, you know, there's no possibility for insider trading and problems from that perspective. Go ahead.
5: No, go ahead.
4: Big picture from what I can tell here is that IBM has spent a lot of money and effort over the course of the last decade transitioning from a old hardware business that was, you know, in every business during the 1960s, 70s, and 80s, and trying to transition that into something more modern. They've made major acquisitions of big software companies like Red Hat, Hashi, Confluent. And we're in this moment now where if you are a company, the only spending you want to be doing is with an AI player. IBM is not front and center there. And at the same time, you're being hit with this double whammy of AI kind of scaring a bunch of traditional software businesses that IBM just acquired.
5: There you go. Yeah. Half their revenue comes from software, 30% from consulting. If you're increasing spending on AI infrastructure dramatically, like there's not money left for the other stuff.
4: Quick break. A lot more to cover in the second hour of the Financial Exchange. We'll be right back.
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5: From ABC News, I'm Brian Clark. Supreme Court justices are testifying before Congress for the first time since 2019. The reason? They want a larger security budget. Justice Elena Kagan explained why it was needed.
6: When personal threats increased following the Dobbs leak, we expanded our residential security and threat assessment activities. Similarly, as online attacks grew in number and sophistication, we requested additional cybersecurity resources.
5: She is joined on Capitol Hill by Justice Amy Coney Barrett. The U.S. military operation in Iran appears to be back on. Another night of strikes carried out by U.S. forces. As President Trump said, the U.S. is going to serve as the guardian of the Strait of Hormuz and will be compensated.
7: I want to be reimbursed because we're protecting a very rich portion of the world. We're spending money. And so what we've done is we are going to be reimbursed for protection. We're protecting by the countries that we're helping.
5: But international law appears to prohibit any country from collecting a toll. And just last month, Secretary of State Marco Rubio said it was not possible. Last month, with the ceasefire in place, inflation cooled in the U.S. The Consumer Price Index showed inflation increased by 3.5%. That's less than expected. Data centers have become controversial building projects. They fuel artificial intelligence, but they use massive amounts of energy, and that could stress local power grids. So as a result, in New York, Governor Kathy Hochul says,
8: I want to make sure that if they're going to come, those localities will reap substantial benefits.
5: She announced a one-year moratorium on all large data center construction in the state. The man shot and killed in Maine by ICE agents has been identified as a 26-year-old Colombian national, Johan Sebastian Guerrero. Immigration advocates say he had a Social Security number. He was not the target of the operation. 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
11: 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But there's been no official government identification of the man killed by ICE agents in Biddeford Monday. But the Maine Immigrants' Rights Coalition says he was a 26-year-old father from Colombia. Now, they identified him as Juan Sebastian Guerrero, who leaves behind a wife, a 3-year-old child, and a sister. The group says he was legally authorized to work in the United States and had a Social Security number. They say he had no active warrants as well. A memorial has been set up in Biddeford to pay respect to the Colombian national who was killed and shot by ICE yesterday. A growing number of messages have been attached to a fence while a makeshift grave was set up to remember him. A vigil was held Monday night, which drew a large crowd as well. Biddeford Mayor Marty Liam LaFortune commended residents who exercised their First Amendment rights in a very peaceful and safe fashion. Also promised a complete and transparent account of what happened. Maine Independent Senator Angus King says the ICE shooting is renewing demands for ICE accountability. King says the premise that immigration enforcement is targeting the worst of the worst for deportation is false.
12: They were in Maine in the winter, went through this big crackdown, if you will, arrested over 200 people. About 19 or 20 of those people had some kind of criminal record. 90% had no criminal record.
11: CBS 13 News reports King and both Senator Susan Collins and Congresswoman Shelley Pingree have called for a full and independent investigation into the shooting. Man's facing charges in connection with a car burglary spree in Bangor over the weekend. Bangor police say 36-year-old Kevin Pullen, who's homeless, was involved in at least 8 car burglaries in the city. An officer found Pullen and recovered several bank cards and cash from victims. Pullen faces charges of burglary of a motor vehicle and theft. Red Cross says it's connected with all but one of 32 residents displaced by a massive fire that destroyed an apartment building in Lewiston Sunday. They plan to meet with that final resident today. Emergency organization says it's provided financial assistance, emotional support, disaster-related health services, and comfort kits with toiletries and blankets to everyone forced from their homes. City of Lewiston is providing hotel accommodations for those displaced people, which has allowed the Red Cross to close down its emergency shelter. Accurate for the forecast now, meteorologist Joe Lundberg.
13: We have a heat advisory from 11 a.m. through 8 p.m. today. Times of sun and clouds becoming breezy, hot, and humid. The high 94, the record is 96, set in 1995. Partly cloudy, warm, and muggy tonight with a heavy thunderstorm. Later on, any thunderstorm can produce hail and damaging winds, low 73. For tomorrow, partly sunny in the morning, then lots of sunshine, breezy and hot in the afternoon, but turning much less humid. Tomorrow's high 91.
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15: Good morning and welcome back to the Financial Exchange. After a modest sell-off yesterday in equity markets, we've got all three major indices in the positive this morning on a Tuesday morning where Kevin Warsh is heading to Capitol Hill to testify in front of a House panel. You've got the NASDAQ up about a percentage point, 246 points in early trading. The S&P up about half a percent, 35 points. And the Dow Jones Industrial Average up 46 points, basically flat, up a tenth of a percent so far in early trading. At 8:30 a.m. this morning, Mark, we got a report from the Bureau of Labor Statistics on the state of prices here in the United States. And this is my first time saying this in a while. It was actually a pretty good report. Surprisingly, not only did energy prices fall, but overall in the June to May time frame, you saw prices, even excluding food and energy, that flatlined in the month of June compared to May. And so specifically energy prices down. We know gas prices have fallen since, you know, since May, with tensions that had dissipated in the month of June between the U.S. and Iran. Easy there, Tucker. You're just breaking
16: my
15: stuff.
16: Something just fell out of my microphone.
15: Oh, well, I wouldn't worry about it. It'll be fine. Nonetheless, you had a overall price that fell by 0.4%. June compared to May, prices down 0.4%. When you strip out those pieces, the price is basically flatlined June over May, which, given the pace of price increases so far this year, would be welcome news if we could get back to a state of 2%-ish price increases. Yeah. This one report does not indicate we will get there, but was, I think, definitely a welcomed cooling off period after again, the concern that I had about prices in the January through May timeframe, which was probably yours too, was not just about energy prices. Energy prices were significantly higher. That drove inflation higher. But even excluding that, you had core prices. You had prices moving everywhere. And whether that was because of wealthy boomers who are spending money like it's going out of style, whether it was because of AI companies that are pouring money into employment and data center construction, right. Whether it was oil prices that are seeping into everything else and causing core prices to go up. It was a concerning sign in the first half of the year, right. Or the first 5 months of the year. And this is the first sign we've gotten that, hey, maybe we can, you know, move towards a cooling off period on prices.
17: Right. The question is always, what's really going on with inflation? The month-to-month figures are noisy. Yep. So you either could take an average, but that's a slow process. Or you can trim extremes. Core is one way of removing things that you suspect are distorting the real inflation picture. And as you said, core was flat. There are other ways you could trim extreme price movements, no matter what component they come from. It's not necessarily food or energy that'll distort the trend in inflation. It could be insurance. It could be cell phone bills. I use those two as examples because in the past they have given false signals or contributed to an overall picture which was unrepresentative. We did get median inflation, which is a trimmed measure, trims everything but the category in the very middle, the median. And median inflation came in at 0.2% month over month. So lower than the previous month, which was 0.3.
15: Yep.
17: But on an annualized basis, still in excess of the Fed's 2% target. Trimmed mean, which is another, as the name suggests, trimming measure. I think trim mean trims the top and bottom, or it trims like the top 8% and the bottom 12 or something that they arrived at through statistical techniques. Trimmed mean came in at zero, interestingly. So it could be that the observation in the middle that results in median inflation is not representative. Maybe trim is preferable. Maybe something in between is the true story. When you look at core, trimmed, mean, and median, the overall picture points to some disinflation, falling prices, if not outright deflation, which headline pointed to, which nobody thinks is sustainable.
15: So obviously, as we're seeing this week with oil prices, all of this stuff can reverse rather rapidly. Should you see oil prices shoot back up, you can see gas prices shoot back up. We could be, you know, back in the $4 to $5 gas range within days should things continue. So I think all an open question here in terms of where prices go. But for the moment, a set of good news from the BLS on inflation here. We also this morning before the bell received earnings from five major banks: Citigroup, Wells Fargo, Bank of America, JP Morgan Chase, and Goldman Sachs all reporting their earnings. Who's the last player that's going tomorrow? Morgan Stanley will be reporting tomorrow, if I'm not mistaken, among others. And across the board, unsurprisingly, but what you saw from bank earnings was pretty robust. You're seeing them make a boatload of money on volatility. Think of some of these banks as kind of toll collectors when it comes to markets. If you are seeing increased volatility in trading, they will make money on that from, you know, spreads and other areas of the market that they just kind of collect tolls on. And then also, if you see markets appreciating, that's good for their wealth management businesses and other sides of their business that make money on that. Combine that with big IPOs, SpaceX and others heading into markets or trying to issue new debt or issue new equity. All of that spells great news for major banks that participate in that stuff. Goldman Sachs, probably the most impressive of the quarter. Earlier, their stock was up about 8% in early trading. So good news from the banks. Bad news, though, from IBM, as we were talking about before. And I focus on this for a few reasons. One, I've just long-term been kind of entertained by the, I guess, just misstep after misstep of what was once the most impressive technology company probably in the world, and has fallen so dramatically from those heights of the 1980s, I suppose it would be, when they were really the, you know, most front and forward company out there. But, you know, this year their stock had been appreciating quite a bit. The CHIPS Act had granted them $1 billion to build the first U.S. quantum chip foundry in Albany, New York. They were kind of talked about as this central company. President Trump actually signed an executive order directing the accelerated migration to post-quantum cryptography and directing IBM to really lead a lot of that. And this morning's earnings, sorry, they didn't report earnings. They warned that their earnings were going to kind of suck. Pardon my language. That's pretty much what they did. And their stock is falling by a quarter. They're wiping out a quarter of the value of their shares this morning on the news. And really the news seems to be, hey, we IBM, we're seeing the slow bleed away of our core hardware business. So we spent billions of dollars investing in software companies that were making a killing in the late 2010s and early 2020s, attracting all sorts of customers who wanted to put their business on the cloud and have their CRM system out there. And, you know, we can benefit from this at the exact moment that AI is threatening that entire business model. So I think it doesn't need to get much more complicated than that. Hey, we bought a bunch of software companies, and suddenly software companies are being valued at a much lower level than they were before. When you combine that with, hey, if you are a business and you're trying to decide where to spend money right now, you're going to cut anywhere you can in order to afford as much investment as possible in AI, which IBM just doesn't lead. And so there, I'm sure that their salespeople are out there grinding hard, but unable to really attract massive investment in the products that they have to offer. Why? Because every company wants a contract with Anthropic to get access to cloud right now, not IBM to get access to whatever they have to offer.
17: Yeah, that would be software and consulting. Yeah. That's most of their revenue.
15: So there you
17: have
15: it.
17: What are you going to do?
15: Let's take a quick break. When we return, I want to talk about productivity. U.S. workers we're able to measure productivity. We don't have to go ask, you know, Tucker if he feels like he's getting more done during the day. There's actually measurements of productivity, and they are up pretty significantly over the last few years. What's behind it is next on the Financial Exchange.
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2: Mark, we kind of think of productivity as the holy grail of economic
3: It is.
2: Growth.
3: It's everything.
2: It's not even economic growth. It is improvement though. Of a society.
3: No, it is. It is.
2: If you want to make quality of life better,
3: then humans
2: need to become more productive over time. Yeah. Otherwise, you flatline.
3: Yeah, the reason we had no economic growth up until the Industrial Revolution, very, very little, like tenths of a percent on average, is that people didn't get, with the exception of a few bursts, like the invention of a new plow or a new field rotation system. Like, you can only invent the wheel once and fire. You tame that.
2: Yeah.
3: Then what do? Every so often somebody invents a new way to put a harness on something that pulls a plow, an animal.
2: Sure.
3: Or, you know, something like that. But they were few and far between.
2: Yes.
3: Since the Industrial Revolution, it's been like one thing after another, as you know.
2: I don't know if it surprised economists, but we have seen a boost in productivity since COVID. And a pretty substantial one, if I'm not mistaken, right, Mark? Here in the United States, we measure productivity. It's a measurement of output over
3: hours
2: worked, right? Like, plain and simple, how much are you producing for the number of hours that you are working?
3: Right.
2: And we've seen a big boost in that productivity really since COVID. And it's been tempting to blame that on new technology like artificial intelligence. There's probably a bunch of other explanations too. But while productivity can measure the degree to which productivity has increased, there's no real way that it can measure where it's coming from, if I'm not mistaken. So we're left theorizing about it. But to what degree has this productivity increase been significant? Like, how much are we talking about here?
3: Well, year over year, let me just give you the facts, and this comes from the BLS, year over year output per hour through the first quarter, the latest period for which we have data, grew at 2.8%. To put that in, it's been in the 2 to mid 3% range since 2023. It rose a lot coming out of the last recession. It always does coming out of recessions, because businesses do more with fewer people coming out of recessions. Then they start to hire as the economy, as the expansion matures, and hiring increases the number of hours worked, which lowers productivity, according to the definition that you gave earlier. So early on in the post-COVID recession recovery period, productivity behaved exactly as you would expect. It spiked and then sort of plunged. It was negative for a period of a few quarters in 2022 into 2023. And then it started to spike again. Looks a lot, in fact, like the pattern in the 1990s. We had a recession in the early 1990s. Very little hiring coming out of that recession. Productivity spiked. Then it fell as hiring started to improve. And then it started to climb, which is, again, not unusual post-recession. So it's too soon to say, Mike, to sum it all up, sorry, I'm just carrying on here. Let me just get to the point. Productivity always rises dramatically coming out of recession. Then it falls as hiring picks up. And then in a prolonged expansion, think of the 80s or the 90s, it tends to creep up again before repeating that same pattern working up to the next recession, which is unfortunately inevitable. But it's much higher over the past several quarters than it was at any time during the 2010s, which is why it's noteworthy.
2: Right.
3: The 2010s were also an exceptionally low productivity period. It could be that most of the hiring was in, so we can get at where it's coming from. We know where it came from in the late 90s, for example. I'll just say capital deepening, more people using computers and stuff like that, and the manufacture of electronics specifically is where a lot of that productivity

0: increase came from, and I suspect it's coming from places like computer and electronic manufacturing. We actually know how many people are employed there versus their output. Higher employment in those industries, computers and electronics, has actually gone down over the past few years, while spending on computers and electronics has exploded. That translates into higher productivity in that sector.
1: So if you want to take the pessimistic view here, changes during COVID, fewer people available for work, remote work may have led to a big boost in productivity. You know, we were all
0: again totally characteristic
1: remotely,
0: though, of coming out of recession.
1: Very much so. So pessimistic view would be that. Hey, we got a boost in productivity because we came out of a crazy weird recession during 2020 and productivity got a boost.
0: Always.
1: If you want an optimistic view, it would be that the technology that we're in the very early stages of implementing here with machine learning and artificial intelligence is going to make people in some of the most expensive sectors of work so much more productive that we as a society, as a U.S. society, can produce a bunch more stuff. And I don't think we have any evidence of that yet.
0: The pattern is totally typical. A big rise, and I'm sorry, I'm repeating myself a little bit, but just for emphasis. Big rise in productivity coming out of the recession always happens for obvious reasons. Then it plummets as hiring starts to recover. Again, slower output growth, higher hours worked growth. That means a slowing productivity rate. And then a gradual, you see this pattern in every single business cycle in the post-war period. What makes the past several quarters noteworthy is that the year-over-year changes, quarter-to-quarter, in productivity are a lot higher than they were. Not as high as in the late 90s, though we're approaching that territory, and many are inclined to attribute this to AI. But you have to be, you know, Mike, you got to be careful here. Is it spending on AI? And we all know that the defining characteristic of electronics and computer industries is that you do more with less. Moore's Law, et cetera. That's not quite what Moore's Law says, but similar advances drive higher productivity in those industries. Is it just that we're cranking out more data center equipment with the same number of people? Is that what's driving this? Or is it that you and I and others and people listening are using AI and becoming more productive? That's the big, I think,
1: that's the big question. That's a big question for the payoff of our, the entire artificial
0: Does that make sense, what
1: industry.
0: I just said? I'm thinking a
1: it
0: little
1: does
0: bit out
1: to
0: loud
1: me,
0: here.
1: But yeah. maybe I'll rerun the tape and find out. Why young investors are betting it all. This is from Bloomberg today. And my answer would be because this is what they do during bubbles. This is what everybody does during, like, do you remember all the interviews that you probably read about in the, you know, late 90s about, you know, in the Journal and the Times about 25-year-olds overnight becoming millionaires from, you know, day trading stocks in the tech sector? Well, guess what? It is happening again in stocks, cryptocurrencies, all sorts of different betting markets. And I don't think that this is some societal thing with Gen Z becoming, you know, loose and crazy with their money. I think it is indicative of a asset bubble that will eventually pop and then teach those people the hard lesson that we learned several times before. But too many of these pieces, I think, are, you know, quick to blame a younger generation that they want to gamble all their money away. And maybe I'm wrong, like, right? Maybe Gen Z, because of how much exposure and interaction they have with gambling sites, is genuinely gambling their money away more than other generations. But I suspect it is purely indicative of what we have seen from all sorts of markets over the last 5 years that have just gone in a straight line upwards, parabolic. Let's take a quick break. When we come back, speaking of parabolic, we'll take a quick look at equity markets next with Wall Street Watch.
2: Now the latest from the 98.5 FM and AM 560 WGAN News Center. A vigil was held Monday night in Biddeford after a 26-year-old Colombian national was shot and killed during enforcement activity by ICE agents earlier in the day. Resident Joshua Hester brought his three kids to that vigil, one of which spoke out.
3: I just felt really, really sad about what happened. It's not right. It's not right. It's a crime. It's a crime against humanity. It's a crime against me.
2: CBS 13 News reports the vigil was highly emotional and somber. There were some protests and counter-protests throughout the day Monday in Biddeford. Democratic Senate candidate Dr. Nirav Shah says he'll be outside of Senator Susan Collins' Biddeford office today, where he says he'll call her out for her voting record to fund ICE. Shaw says he will lay out what he calls college record of funding ice with no accountability attached, including voting to confirm two Homeland Security secretaries for President Trump. Last month, Collins voted to approve a roughly $70 billion package to fund ICE and Border Patrol through the end of the Trump administration. A Kennebunk church will host a special one-day art exhibit featuring the works of former President George W. Bush. Press Herald reports St. Anne's by the Sea Episcopal Church will host the exhibit on the first Thursday in August at the University of New England campus in Biddeford. Bush has been painting since 2012. That's just a few years after he left office. Active with the forecast now, checking in with meteorologist Joe Lundberg.
4: We have a heat advisory from 11 a.m. through 8 p.m. today. Times of sun and clouds becoming breezy, hot, and humid. The high 94. The record is 96, set in 1995. Partly cloudy, warm, and muggy tonight with a heavy thunderstorm. Later on, any thunderstorm can produce hail and damaging winds. Low 73. For tomorrow, partly sunny in the morning, then lots of sunshine, breezy and hot in the afternoon, but turning much less humid. Tomorrow's high 91.
2: And next high tide of Portland Harbor is coming up at 11:38 this morning, just moments away from right now. I'm Jason Taylor, and you're listening to News Radio WGAN.
5: ABC News, I'm Brian Clark. Supreme Court Justices Elena Kagan and Amy Coney Barrett are testifying on Capitol Hill. They're asking Congress for more money for Supreme Court security. Justice Barrett said his threats got more intense around the time of the leak in the Dobbs decision.
6: My security detail sent me home with a bulletproof vest, and I carried it into my house, put it into my bedroom, dropped it down on a table, turned around, and my 12-year-old son was standing in the doorway of my bedroom. And he wanted to know what it was and why I had it, and I didn't know how to respond.
5: ICE agents have been ordered to temporarily stop conducting vehicle stops after two deadly shootings in the last week. Multiple sources tell ABC News this is temporary to allow for new training and that officers will still conduct vehicle stops involving the most violent people. President Trump dropped his demand that countries reimburse the U.S. for protecting cargo going through the Strait of Hormuz, saying countries would instead make trade and investment deals with the U.S. This is ABC.
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1: Very busy day on Wall Street as traders react to bank earnings and inflation reading and ongoing testimony from Fed Chairman Kevin Warsh. Furthermore, oil prices have eased after President Trump moments ago backed away from his plan to impose a 20% charge on cargo ships through the Strait of Hormuz. Right now, the Dow is flat. S&P 500 up over 0.4%. NASDAQ up over 1%, or 262 points higher. Russell 2000 is up 0.4%. 10-year Treasury yield is down 4 basis points at 4.56%. And oil up nearly 1%, trading at $78 a barrel. Investors saw a softer-than-expected inflation reading that slowed to 3.5% in June, better than estimates of 3.8%, and down from the 4.2% reading in May. As for bank earnings, J.P. Morgan Chase, Bank of America, Goldman Sachs, Citigroup, and Wells Fargo all reported better-than-expected results for the second quarter. And outside of bank earnings, IBM stock now plunging 26%. After the tech giant posted weaker-than-expected preliminary second-quarter earnings, attributing the miss to customers spending their money on chips and servers amid AI-driven shortages. This marks IBM's largest intraday percentage decrease for the company on record. I'm Tucker Sullivan. That is Wall Street Watch.
2: Mark, I want to revisit our inflation conversation. So as we mentioned earlier today, 8:30 a.m., the BLS released their inflation report. It was good news. Again, price for all items in June fell 0.4%, largely driven by gasoline prices, which moved lower compared to May. Still, though, inflation up 3.5% over the last 12 months. And with what we've been seeing over the last few days in oil prices, we could get back there. Here is something that I find very, very consistently across folks that are approaching retirement. Folks that are heading towards retirement are deathly afraid of a market crash, which is understandable. They've seen people go through the 08 crash, the 2020 crash, make bad decisions, pull money out, and, you know, dramatically hurt themselves from that. They are almost never afraid of inflation because for the majority of their lives, it hasn't really been a problem. And I will honestly say that for most people that I meet in that situation, granted, I'm generally meeting with folks that have saved money for retirement and you know, have something to worry about when it comes to a market crash, they are actually more exposed to the high inflation scenario from a real problematic standpoint for their future than they are the market crash scenario, right? Like, when I look at the average person, you know, they have enough stuff diversified that, hey, a market crash isn't likely to be the thing that hurts them that badly. Whereas prolonged period of inflation, yeah, that could be a killer. When we think about price changes, you know, rule of 72 makes this kind of easy, right?
3: Go.
2: But
3: 2%
2: price increases, which is the Fed's stated goal, makes your basket of goods double in cost every 36 years. Most retirees can live with that. Talk to me about just how dramatically that changes as price levels move up, right? Like, you know, you can do the math yourself at home, I suppose, but you know, if you run out a 4% rate of inflation, right, double the Fed's overall goal, then prices are doubling in how long is it?
3: About 18 years. You can, again, use the rule of 72 that you cited. The rule, by the way, is just divide the interest rate, in this case, the inflation rate, into the number 72. If you want to be really precise, there are more rigorous ways to get at that, but that is perfectly fine for back of the envelope. But to answer your question, prices double roughly twice as quickly. Now, it's not always linear, so to speak. It's not always one for one like that. But prices are going to double every 17 and a quarter, or if you use the rule of 72, 18 years, like you said.
2: Here is the problem, folks. If you are approaching retirement, I can fully understand why a 30% market correction, which, you know, we tend to see, what, every decade or so, is top of mind and concerning, especially when you see stocks climbing to these levels. As I mentioned, what I find far more often is a higher period of inflation for retirees would be far more damning to them than a market crash. If you are finding yourself slowly getting more conservative when it comes to your investments, if you're sitting on large amounts of cash or money market CDs, these are the types of things that fortunately protect you and insulate you from a market crash, but leave you very susceptible to high periods of inflation. These are the exact types of assets that, while you might not lose money on them like you would a long-term bond if interest rates move up, you lose purchasing power over time. 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
2: Mark, more of these stories about AI companies trying to cash in seem to come up every day. If you want to take the pessimistic view, running for the exits. If you want to take the optimistic view, it's just, hey, we got to raise more money so we can continue to cash in on this moment. But data center builders are racing to offload stakes worth billions. They're likely companies that you're not terribly familiar with, or at least I wasn't. But bankers are working to sell stakes in firms including Netrality, Data Centers, DataBank, Edged, EdgeCore Digital Infrastructure, and others, with properties located all across the country. They're pitching private equity firms on, hot asset classes to invest in here, as everyone and their mother is trying to get a hold of compute power. I have no doubt that these companies will be able to sell their assets at quite high prices at this moment in time, considerably higher than what they built these things for a decade ago. The thing that I am, I just suspect without any, real firm understanding of how all this works, I don't think that we have a good means of measuring what's a good versus bad data center. I'm just going to assume here that just because you're capable of building a data center doesn't necessarily mean that they're all created equal. I assume that there are companies that are really good at it and companies that are not so good at it. And I think in this moment in time, like we see during every bubble, you're going to have a bunch of companies that get acquired that turn out to have nothing that's terribly compelling here, and a bunch of things that are going to be acquired that are very compelling, and it's going to be really hard to tell the difference in the moment.
3: Does this mean the optimal time to sell this stuff is now? Of course, I think the answer is yes. That's kind of rhetorical.
2: For these companies?
3: Yeah.
2: That's what these companies are telling us, right?
3: If the optimal time is right now, it follows that you're going to get more now than you would in the future. Is that a safe statement? You know where I'm going with this.
2: I do know where you're going with it. I guess I'm not comfortable going that far, right?
3: Then why sell now?
2: I need access to capital to keep building.
3: Okay. But you built for revenue, which hasn't materialized? So you're going to sell instead. What does that say about prospects for the revenue generating prospects of that?
2: Pessimistic view? Yeah, I'm getting out because prices are ludicrous and I want to sell my business optimistic view? Hey, I can sell 50% of my company and build 10 more data centers over the course of the next year rather than the 5 that I was going to be able to build otherwise.
3: Okay, and is that, forgive me if I missed it, but is that why they need money?
2: They don't say why they need money. They just...
3: Okay, that would be good to know, I think.
2: Sure. Yeah.
3: Otherwise, if this is so
2: great,
3: you won't
2: ever know.
3: This is so great. I guess we will after the fact.
2: Yeah.
3: Why are you trying to unload it on me if it's so great?
2: Yeah. Look, I think
3: maybe
2: this
3: I'm misreading this
2: plainly follows in the trend of many other companies: SpaceX going public, Anthropic trying to go public, OpenAI trying to go public. You can look at it in one way as boy, these guys are just trying to cash out because the prices are ludicrous. You can look at it another way of, hey, Anthropic needs cash to continue to build this stuff out, and they truly believe in it. And you will have people lining up on either side of that argument. And I don't know. I think ultimately I get a sense of where this whole market's going, but I don't know what on what timeline. And we will only know, like you said, after the fact. Let's take a quick break. When we return, Stack Roulette is next.
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2: It is time for Stack Roulette here. Mark, what do you have for us on the Tuesday edition?
3: Mike, last week we talked about chip maker, memory chip maker, SK Hynix, listing on American markets. They're a Korean company, but you can, through some machinations, raise capital on American markets, and their share price popped, as was expected, up roughly 20% in the last week. Samsung wants to get in on the action now, take advantage of frothy American markets. We generally we don't think of them as, at least I don't think of them as a memory chip maker. In fact,
2: they are.
3: It's like the biggest, one of the biggest contributors to their profit, not necessarily to their top line, but to their bottom line, so to speak. So they look at Hynix, share price has roughly doubled this year. Samsung's no slouch. Their share price is up, 100%. So Samsung's doubled. Hynix has tripled. Excuse me. So Samsung looks at that tripling, I guess, with some envy. They're looking to list on U.S. and a U.S. exchange. Not clear how much capital they want to raise. Maybe not even the primary motivation, which could just be a little bit cynically, but understandably, get their share price up. American markets attach much higher valuations to companies that do the exact same thing.
2: Yeah. To be clear, just because they list here does not make them a component of the S&P 500.
3: No, these are ADRs.
2: Or any of that. They are still Korean companies that are just listing their shares here. But to your point, it does make it easier for the retail investor to grab shares if they are U.S. listed. Otherwise, it's complicated.
3: Sure.
2: You've got to do a currency exchange. You've got to actually go buy it. You can still do so, but it's much more complicated than saying, hey, we actually have U.S. listed shares in U.S. dollars on U.S. and you can go buy the American deposit. Is that what an ADR is? American depository receipt.
3: I think so.
2: Right on U.S. markets at the same trading costs as anything else that you could buy. So, yeah, they are all seemingly jumping in on the action. And at least in SK Hynix's case, for the short term, seeing a big benefit from doing so.
3: Yeah, it's all about this. It seems, and this is obvious, but it's all about the share price bounce. Again, American investors or investors on American exchanges, they don't have to be American, are willing to attach much higher multiples to companies that do the exact same thing but happen to be listed elsewhere.
2: Seems to be the case. Gen Z has been facing a lot of blame for, well, all sorts of fun things, because we always like to criticize the coming of age demo and blame them for being lazy and having weird social behaviors and not knowing how fax machines work, which they don't. Big idiots don't know how fax machines work. But it turns out one of the things that we were blaming them for, they may not actually be guilty of, which is ruining the alcohol industry. 74% of Gen Z who are at the legal drinking age reported drinking in the past 6 months. That is up from 66% just 3 years ago, which is a pretty huge jump. I suppose that does make sense if you are living in COVID times and unable to socialize and suddenly you've been thrust into the first 21 plus social life that you've ever had, then your drinking rates probably increases. The total adult population drinking rate is 76%, but what I was surprised to see was that only 71% of baby boomers consumed alcohol in the past 6 months, which is the lowest drinking rate of any generation and down by 2 percentage points from 3 years ago. So
3: it interferes with a lot of medications.
2: Yep. So screws up your medications. That could make a fair bit of sense.
3: Pretty high correlation there, I would think, between the more stuff you go on, which is inevitable as we age, and what you can drink.
2: Yeah. So the survey was among more than 32,000 people across the 15 largest alcohol markets, and has generally detected a decline in drinking overall over the last few years. So I think that's the overall. Sorry, alcohol companies, but good news is that drinking rates have been slowly declining over time. at least here in the United States. In other parts of the world, China, India, it's actually increasing, so we will see where this goes.
3: Is wine in there? Maybe a stupid question, but I have.
2: Yeah, I think it includes anything. Beer, wine, alcohol, moonshine that you're brewing up in the backyard in Rhode Island, you know, anything that you can get your hands on.
3: Like, I lived in Massachusetts for 30 years, but okay.
2: No, I'm just going to call my... You're my main source on Rhode Island news here.
3: My heart is in Rhode Island.
2: Where I need to go to get my moonshine as I cross the state border is, you know, Mark Vandetti tells me all the news. Can we talk about watering bans? Drought?
1: Yeah, go ahead. I don't care.
2: This has been just kind of rubbing me the wrong
1: Yeah.
2: Are you in a watering ban? So my town right
3: now.
2: We
3: all are. That sign's been posted for years. They never changed.
2: Yeah, haven't changed. So right now my town is in a full-on watering ban, meaning you cannot water any single day of the week. You can hand water only.
1: Hand water?
2: Like a watering can.
3: Well, what about a hose?
1: Yeah, but
3: hose
1: you can fill up the watering can.
2: Yeah, hose you can do too, but you cannot have your sprinkler system irrigating your lawn, which I understand.
1: My town flat out ignores that then.
2: Have no water. And that's my point, is that there is no enforcement mechanism of this, and it is a stupid policy to have. If you want to make it so that people don't water their lawns, then come up with the easy economic solution.
3: Charge more for water?
2: Charge a boatload of money for water.
3: Yes.
1: No.
2: Economics will fix this problem. And by the way, you don't have to do it by, like...
3: Tucker makes a good point. Go ahead, sir.
2: Well, no, you can do it in a way that people can still not, you know, die of thirst.
3: After X number of gallons, you get
2: charged.
3: Precisely. How about that? Make it a progressive...
2: Okay, this is what the average family of five consumes for water to bathe, drink, and cook. And then when we get beyond that in times of drought, we're going to charge you outrageous amounts for water. And so you are welcome. Yeah, then great. Water your lawn.
3: Yeah, but the whole point is you're going to run out.
2: but that's my point.
3: Zuckerberg moves into town. He'll drain the reservoir.
2: Yeah, but I don't think it's that dramatic. And yes, it will create a situation where lawns in Weston and Wellesley look far nicer than the ones
3: literally grass is greener.
2: Westboro and Norfolk. But
3: hey.
2: Like, this will solve the problem. Stop trying to ban people from watering their lawns. They're not going to listen. They're going to do it at midnight so nobody notices. Just charge more.
3: I assume that town administrators who are professionals have thought about
2: it. I think it's probably a really bad look, would be my guess. You don't want the optics of Wellesley looking a lot nicer than Norfolk in terms of their lawns, and so we come up with a stupid solution instead. Sorry, that was my two-minute vent of the day. Have a great rest of your afternoon. Equity markets mixed. Dow now down a fifth of a percent. S&P and NASDAQ in the positive. We'll be back at it tomorrow. Have a great rest of your day, folks.
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2: From ABC News, I'm Michelle Franzen. Tensions between the U.S. and Iran remain centered on the Strait of Hormuz, and after vowing to impose a 20% toll on ships yesterday, President Trump now reversing course.
3: President Trump is now backing off his threat to push for a 20% toll on cargo moving through the Strait of Hormuz in exchange for helping ships get through, instead claiming on social media that the U.S. would now have new investment and trade deals with Gulf allies. The reversal comes a day after the president said there would be a 20% toll on ships in exchange for safe passage, but he didn't explain how that would work. The president again claimed the Strait of Hormuz was open to all shipping traffic, despite Iran's claims that it had closed it. Karen Travers, ABC News, the White House.
2: A rare event on Capitol Hill. Supreme Court justices testifying. Amy Coney Barrett and Elena Kagan are testifying before the House and Senate panels over the court's nearly $230 million budget request. It includes a 10% increase for security.
4: Justice Kagan argued the security measures are necessary in today's threat environment.
5: For some of us, those threats have come very close, and all of us live with the knowledge that they may again materialize.
4: The justices are expected to face questions on a wide range of subjects, including recent ethics scandals and controversial rulings, though they're expected to focus their testimony on their budget request. Peter Harulambos, ABC News.
2: New data is out showing inflation eased in June.
6: The inflation rate fell more than analysts were expecting, 3.5% this June compared to last. At 0.4%, the month-to-month decline was the sharpest in over 6 years. The numbers are based on data recorded before the U.S.-Iran war heated up again, driving up prices. That will be reflected in the July CPI.
2: ABC's Jim Ryan. Lawyers for writer E. Jean Carroll say she received more than $5.6 million as part of a civil judgment ordered paid by President Trump. It comes 3 years after a jury found Trump liable for sexually abusing and defaming Carroll. You're listening to ABC News.
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9: 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A crowd gathered in Biddeford last night after a 26-year-old Colombian national was shot and killed by ICE agents earlier in the day. Democratic candidate for governor Hannah Pingree spoke at that gathering.
10: We want ICE out. We want peace. We want to take our country back. And I want every one of you to keep fighting until we do that.
9: And a memorial has been set up in Biddeford to pay tribute to the man who was killed. There were some protests and counter-protests throughout the day yesterday in Biddeford. That is, some Maine law enforcement experts are weighing in on that shooting. University of Maine senior lecturer and former U.S. Marshal Noel March says there needs to be a thorough investigation by independent sources in addition to the federal government.
11: The public trust require us to hold to one very standard principle in our profession of law enforcement, and that is we don't investigate ourselves alone.
9: The Maine Attorney General's office says they're investigating the shooting along with the FBI. And from CBS News Today, we're learning that ICE is directing deportation officers to temporarily avoid vehicle stops in most cases. That after Senator Susan Collins says she spoke with DHS Secretary Mark Wayne Mullen and urged him to cease all non-urgent vehicle stops. In a statement this afternoon, she said that while the investigation is not yet complete, the incident raises critical questions. That is Democratic Senate candidate Dr. Nirav Shah says he'll be outside of Senator Collins' Biddeford office today, where he says he'll call for her he'll call out her voting record to fund ICE. Shah says he'll lay out what he calls Collins' record of funding ICE with no accountability, including voting to confirm two Homeland Security secretaries under President Trump. Last month, Collins voted to approve a roughly $70 billion package to fund ICE and Border Patrol through the end of the Trump administration. And one person was injured when a sailboat docked at a South Portland marina was destroyed by fire. A Portland fireboat was called into Aspasia Marina last night to put out the flames. The remains of the sailboat were towed to shore where the fire was fully extinguished. One person was treated at the scene, then taken to the hospital for injuries. State Fire Marshal's office said that fire appears to be accidental, but there's been no word on a cause. And now your latest forecast from AccuWeather's Andy Robb.
12: Partly sunny, breezy, and hot for this afternoon. The high 91. Tonight, cloudy and humid with a thunderstorm. Low 73. Less humid with sun and clouds. Breezy Wednesday, the high 91 and a low 64. Thursday, clouds and sunshine. Breezy with a thunderstorm. High 87.
9: It's 81 and mostly cloudy in Portland. I'm Frankie Azzarotta, News Radio WGAN.
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26: Here we go. This is our June release of the Consumer Price Index. Expecting a headline number to be negative 0.1%. This is 4 times more negative. -0.4%. Be the biggest negative drop that we've seen since 420, since basically COVID timing, which really affected, of course, all of the inflation data points. So that goes back, boom, basically 6-year low. And if we look at the CPI month over month on the core, also under expectations, comes in at goose egg, zero. Zero would be the smallest amount. It would equal Jan of 21. To find a smaller change or a more negative change or -0.1%, that's May of 2020. And if we look at the year-over-year numbers, year-over-year headline, 3.5, 3/10 less than expected, much less than the 4.2 in the rearview mirror. That would be the lightest since March of this year when it was 3.3. Year-over-year core, 2.6. 2/10 less than expectations, 3/10 less than the rearview mirror, 2.6 equals March, 2.5 brings you to February of this year.
7: Yeah, that is Rick Santelli welcoming you back into the Grace Curley Show from CNBC there, breaking down those numbers for us. It's a big day on the economic front. These CPI numbers are, you know, generating a lot of reactions from people in the economic world and also just Americans who have been up until this point getting hit pretty hard at the gas pumps, and they got a little relief. Joining us to talk about it, you know, I always bring in the big dogs for this, and I had to bring in friend of the show, John Carney. He's Breitbart's news and finance economics editor. He also has a fabulous newsletter, which you can sign up for at Breitbart.com/newsletters. It's totally free. John, walk me through. These numbers are obviously much better than expected, but give me your reaction and any key numbers that jump out to you.
27: The thing that's most impressive about this is that we got through the high gasoline and high oil price period without inflation spreading to the rest of the economy. Now that we're past that and gas prices fell a lot, we got headline number fell 0.4%. So just so people are clear, that means prices overall dropped. This is an actual decline in prices. That's rare. We don't usually see, outside of a recession, prices actually decline. But we did. We saw a decline in inflation in May. Then if you take out food and energy, they call that core CPI, prices were flat for the month. So it wasn't just gasoline. There was not much inflationary pressure in the economy at all. If you used services, this is where one place where there has been inflation, but if you do services excluding energy-related services, they were also flat for the month. This and rent, or rent of services less rent, actually fell. So the only thing, you know, the contributor was rent, but even rent didn't go up by very much. Rent climbed just 0.1%. So this is a really great inflation report, and one that is going to put Kevin Warsh's mind at ease. It means the Fed will not be hiking anytime soon, and that will be a big relief for people who want to buy homes or even sell their homes, because it means mortgage rates will also likely come down.
0: I want to get to Kevin Warsh in just a second here, but you talked about oil, obviously good news on that front. For this report, but now we've seen the price of oil ticking back up since Trump has said that this ceasefire with Iran is basically null and void at this point, and they're going forward with these strikes. They had more strikes last night. My question for you, John, is do you foresee the price getting back up to the high that we just recently saw? Or when you look at this conflict and the back and forth, I know that a lot of these countries surrounding Iran, and also countries that heavily rely on Iran for oil, they have found some workarounds. I'm not saying that it's enough and that the strait not being fully open is not impacting it, but has there been a little bit of a few solutions that have maybe won't get the price of oil back to where we just saw it that high, or do you foresee it going back there?
27: I don't think it's going to go as high as it did. It went up, you know, to above $110 a barrel, which, by the way, was much lower than people were talking, like it might go up to $200 a barrel. We never saw anything close to that. I don't think we're going to get up back up to the highs, in large part because we know that both the U.S. and Iran don't really have an interest in having this conflict be protracted. So yes, I think there's going to be, call it like growing pains as we work out the relationship. And we've seen some of that already. The other day, Trump said that he wants a 20% protection fee. Today, he seems to have backed off of that. He does think that we should be compensated by these very rich oil countries for if we're going to be, you know, protecting ships going through there. That makes sense to me. But, you know, the 20% number had really freaked people out, and that itself was sending oil prices higher. He's backed off on that. I think we're unlikely to go we're at $85 a barrel. I don't think we're going to go above $100 a barrel unless, you know, something unforeseen happens. The world is a crazy place. Things, you know, strange things can happen. But I actually think we're probably that the direction is going to be lower in the future. So, you know, as we get through August and into September, we'll probably see oil prices continue to come down.
0: Oh, wow. Okay. And now my other question, you mentioned Kevin Warsh, the new Fed chair. I wanted to highlight something he said. He's been talking a lot about regime change in policy and instituting new practices that worked. He mentioned that some of the practices in the past have worked and some of them haven't. What do you think specifically he's talking about that maybe Powell was doing, or, you know, was maybe the status quo up until now that you could see him getting in there and trying to change?
27: Well, the Fed really changed the way it conducted monetary policy, first in the wake of the financial crisis and then in the wake of the pandemic. And it never, when we got past those crises, it didn't revert to a more normal way of doing monetary policy. So, for instance, a lot of people don't even know this. There's no reserve requirement set by the Federal Reserve on banks anymore because the Fed pumped so much reserves into the banking system that banks have way more than they could ever need. There's not, so they abandoned the requirement. I think what Kevin Warsh wants to say is, look, that might have made sense when you had a financial crisis, or it might have made sense when we were going into the pandemic and locking businesses down. We don't need that anymore. We can move away from this system of overabundant bank reserves to something maybe not exactly what we had beforehand, but something closer to that. Now, that'll take time. We've been in this, you know, the crisis mode of the Fed since 2008. Kevin Warsh is not going to be able to unwind that in a couple months. He's got 4 years, and he, you know, if he gets reappointed, 8 years. So I think he is going to begin the process of trying to normalize the way the Fed operates rather than continuing these programs that were adopted, whether it was quantitative easing, where the bank, where it built up a huge balance sheet, or whether it was forward guidance, where the Fed was constantly promising what was going to happen in the months or even years ahead. Those were things they decided they needed to do because we were in crisis. But then they kept doing it, and we can stop doing it now, is Warsh's message.
0: I wanted to also ask, whenever we're talking about the economy, it seems like AI is in the news every single day. And just yesterday, I was reading about all of these economists that were issuing a dire warning about AI and potential job displacement. How do you see AI as far as the strength of our economy goes? Is it going to be something that shakes our economy, or do you think there's an alternative here that might not be so dire?
27: I don't think that AI poses a dire threat to the economy at all. Quite the opposite. I think it's actually going to be a boon for the economy. The idea that it's going to result in mass unemployment, I think, is a big mistake. What actually happens is when people get better at their jobs and jobs can be done more efficiently, that actually tends to increase the demand for workers. Because instead of if a worker could produce, call it like 10 widgets before AI, but after AI can produce 14 widgets in an hour, then that worker is more valuable. So I think I don't foresee a crisis at all. I think there's a little psychological damage going on with the economics profession. They largely missed the financial crisis and got blamed for, you know, what were all you guys doing if you didn't foresee this bad thing happening? They then missed largely the inflationary problem we had while Biden was president. They didn't predict it, and people started to wonder, like, why aren't you guys better at predicting a crisis? So now they see AI, and they're like, okay, we're not going to get caught flat-footed this time. Let's predict the crisis. And so they're predicting it. Nobody can blame them if things go bad. And then we'll all forget about it, I guess, is the gamble if things don't go bad.
0: Yeah, no, I think you could be definitely onto something there. The last question I have for you, John, is about consumer sentiment. You know, you talked in the beginning of this interview about these inflation numbers. They do look good. I know grocery prices did tick up. That's one area where, you know, I go grocery shopping usually once a week for my family. And I really keep an eye on it. And if I notice, certain deals, I do kind of think, oh, maybe that's a good sign. But things don't really fall in the grocery store. Prices don't really fall. And in that sense, all people can really hope for is that their paychecks start to catch up with the new price of things. Talk to me about grocery stores and talk to me about how consumers are feeling about the economy right now based off what you're seeing.
27: So we actually got relatively mild overall grocery prices. So food prices increased 0.2% in May, and they're only up 2.7% year over year. That's not actually that bad. But certain things are up a lot. Beef is up almost 12% year over year. Eggs are down a lot. Coffee is up 12, which, you know, is dear to my heart. I love a good cup of coffee, is up almost 13% year over year. So, but I actually expect those prices are going to come down. So you will see relief. I don't think that we're actually stuck at this high level. I think beef prices will come down. Coffee prices will come down. We will see a lot less inflation in food going forward. And that will be a big relief. As far as the consumer sentiment numbers, I've come to the place where I think you should just ignore them. There's a one of my old friends, Justin Mayhart, who's at the Wall Street Journal, recently wrote an article for them pointing out that the survey is the, that the University of Michigan

0: is the numbers on consumer sentiment should mostly be ignored. And one reason, another justification for that is people keep spending money, right? You have these consumer sentiment numbers that would make you think it's the Great Depression. They're the worst ever they've ever been. And yet we get retail sales numbers, we get consumer, you know, household expenditure numbers, and they're doing really well. If people were really that upset about the economy, they would not be spending as much as they are.
1: Right. The money tells a different story. Thank you so much to John Carney for joining us today. I know how busy you are, especially on a day like today with these new numbers out. Everyone should sign up for Breitbart.com/newsletters and follow John on Twitter. He's a great follow on X at Carney, C-A-R-N-E-Y. We will be right back. Oh, and just a reminder for everyone out there, since we're talking about the economy, if you or your kids, maybe you have grandkids and they had a baby in 2025, sign up for a Trump account. I signed up my son for a Trump account, and it, you know, I signed up. I had to wait a few days, and that $1,000 got delivered just last week. So don't forget to do that or to remind someone in your life to do that, because don't leave that money sitting on the table. We'll be right back. Thank you to John Carney. Stay with us.
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5: Welcome back, everyone, to the Grace Curley Show. We have a really jam-packed show, so we just had John Carney on. We're going to have Jenny Tare on in the next segment to talk about ICE and updates on the ICE-involved shooting in Biddeford, Maine yesterday. And at 105, we got Mike Urban on for a local story that has raised a few red flags for me, and he was the one who broke it, so we're going to talk to him. It involves Ayanna Pressley and her husband and a whole lot of money, so we'll talk about that in the 1 o'clock hour. But right now, I want to do the poll question, which is brought to you by J.J. 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Taylor, what is the poll question and what are the results thus far?
6: Today's poll question, which you can vote in at gracecurlyshow.com, is what Massachusetts race are you most closely following? Governor, Suffolk County DA, or U.S. Senate?
5: Governor.
6: 66% say governor, 27% say the Senate race, 7% say the Suffolk County DA's race.
5: Yeah, I've had people, I actually had someone this morning bring it up to me about the governor's race. You know, do you think, I noticed, Taylor, and this isn't a shot at Mike Minogue, I'm sorry, this isn't a shot at Short Sleeve, but when I talk to people, they are approaching it like, oh, what do you think about Minogue? As if he is the only one running against Maura Healey. That's just the interactions I've had. I know he has more money. A lot of it's his own, and money is an important factor. The thing I'll say about the DA's race to replace Michael Morrissey is I have started to see signs pop up. I've seen a couple Macy Lee signs near my neighborhood and some Juna Perkins signs.
6: Okay,
5: and
6: I know, so that would be Norfolk County, not Suffolk County. I got to change that.
5: Oh, I'm sorry. You emailed me that too, Taylor. That's okay. We can do both. Yeah, I have started to see some signs popping up for that. The Senate race between Moulton and Markey, I've been watching and following just because I'm starting to get real strange vibes from Seth Moulton. I can't stand Ed Markey. Everyone knows this. I think we can all agree on that. But he's kind of like, he's a little out there. He always seems a little out to lunch to me.
7: You definitely have a weird vibe to you.
5: Yeah, yeah. Moulton has an angry vibe. And given the option between an out to lunch vibe and an angry vibe, take me out to lunch and let me get a white wine spritzer. I don't want to be near this hothead. Moulton? Given hothead. And I can give you some evidence of that later on. But we've got Jenny Tare coming up next. Stay with us.
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10: This is a Bloomberg Money Minute. The new earnings season off to a very strong start this morning with record stock trading revenue at JP Morgan Chase and Goldman Sachs, better than forecast profits at Citigroup, Bank of America, and Wells Fargo. JP Morgan Chase made $4.6 billion in profit. That's in just 3 months. That is giving Wall Street a bit of a lift today, along with inflation edging a little lower in June, 3.5% from a year ago, thanks mostly to lower gas prices. The Dow, though, turning negative, down about a fifth of a percent. The tech-heavy NASDAQ seeing big gains, up 0.8%. The S&P a 0.25% higher. Oil is about 2% higher, close to $80 a barrel. Iran attacking more tankers in the Strait of Hormuz today, while the U.S. later this afternoon will reimpose its blockade of Iran's ports. And Supreme Court Justices Elena Kagan and Amy Coney Barrett are slated to testify before Congress requesting millions of dollars for security because of all the threats they and their families have been facing. Tom Busby, Bloomberg Radio.
11: ABC News, I'm Michelle Franzen. At the White House, President Trump hosting Iraq's prime minister for talks. Tensions between the U.S. and Iran, though, at the top of the agenda. Earlier, the president announced he's backing away from his proposed 20% toll for cargo ships in the Strait of Hormuz. In Biddeford, Maine, the man fatally shot yesterday by a federal agent during an immigration operation has been identified. A family friend confirming to ABC station WMTW that Johann Sebastian Guerrero was the victim. ABC's Victor Oquendo is on scene.
12: Maine Senator Angus King saying the 26-year-old was not the intended target.
13: The question is, what did he do with his vehicle? Were officers threatened? Were the threats rising to the level that justified deadly force?
12: King says he was told none of the agents involved were wearing body cameras.
11: Homeland Security Secretary Mark Wayne Mullen directing law enforcement to temporarily halt vehicle stops in Maine. Positive data showing inflation eased in June. This is ABC News.
14: 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The shooting of a 26-year-old Colombian national by ICE agents in Biddeford has sent shockwaves throughout the community. Former Biddeford Mayor Marty Grohman says he wants to see a full and transparent investigation, but said it's also a time for the community to come together.
15: Let's be together. Let's check on our neighbors. Let's kind of rally as a community to help each other out. I mean, we've been through hard things in Biddeford before. We pull together. We look out for each other.
14: Grohman said he supports having strong borders, but also wants to see ICE enforcing the law in line with typical enforcement practices. We're also learning today that ICE is directing deportation officers to temporarily avoid vehicle stops in most cases. That after Senator Susan Collins said she spoke with DHS Secretary Mark Wayne Mullen, urging him to cease all non-urgent vehicle stops. Collins said in a statement today that while the investigation is not yet complete, the shooting raises critical questions. And Kennebunk residents near Mother's Beach have been dealing with the strong smell of gasoline after a boat smashed into Strawberry Island and dumped about 60 gallons of fuel.
16: Kennebunk Fire and Rescue says they were not informed about a rescue Monday from the boat, which had started sinking and was left adrift. They say overnight sea conditions caused that boat to smash into Strawberry Island, where it overturned and dumped its 60-gallon fuel tank. Kennebunk Fire and Rescue is working with DEP to clean up that spill as much as possible. Jason Taylor, News Radio, WGAN.
14: And now your latest forecast from AccuWeather's Andy Robb.
17: Partial sunshine, hot and humid this afternoon, high 91. Cloudy, a thunderstorm tonight, low 73. Sunshine and clouds, breezy Wednesday with a high 91.
14: It's 82 and partly sunny in Sanford. I'm Frankie Azzarotta, News Radio WGAN.
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5: Welcome back, everyone, to the Grace Curley Show. So yesterday we opened the show with John Featherston from the Maine Wire, who was in Biddeford covering the group of activists and people who were very upset about the ICE-involved shooting and were there to protest and to make their voices heard.
18: ICE,
5: and then
18: later,
5: to actually, a lot of them started harassing John Featherston and kind of messing with his camera or, you know, throwing expletives at him. But the event that kind of triggered all of this was happened earlier that morning around 7 o'clock a.m. in Biddeford. And what then proceeded, I think, was a series of questions that have still yet to be answered and a lot of chaos, a lot of confusion, and a dropping of the ball, I would say, by ICE to not really get the facts out about this sooner and to not handle it the way I think you need to handle something like this that's going to start catching on like wildfire and obviously is going to evoke a lot of emotions from people. Now, someone who is getting as many facts as possible is Jenny Tare from the Daily Wire. She has an exclusive out. Everyone is picking up on this. Bill Malugin, social media is running with Jenny's exclusive that ICE has ordered agents to cease all vehicle stops after these recent shootings. Now, we talked about the one in Biddeford yesterday. There was also one in Texas last week that involved ICE. Jenny, thanks for coming on. Walk me through what information you have right now as to how ICE is going to handle these things going forward and what is prompting them to put out this new order to cease these vehicle stops.
19: Right. Thanks so much for having me on. So obviously, in the aftermath of these recent shootings, the one in Maine yesterday and last week in Houston, we have ICE responding now with a new short-term policy, it appears, that they're saying, you know, they're taking account of all their procedures, and right now they're telling officers across the country to stop making traffic stops for the time being. Now, three Homeland Security sources we spoke with confirmed this to us. They said for now, those stops are off, that the directive also has the potential to really massively drive down arrests. So this could really hinder the Trump administration's deportation agenda, which has been recently ramping up. They've been making more arrests and focusing on numbers. You know, this also makes it more difficult to make arrests. So what this means is if officers can't pull someone over, they're going to have to obtain a judicial warrant, which takes more time to actually get. Once they get that, then they're going to have to basically break down doors, and that puts them at risk and puts the public at risk because you are catching someone in their element where they could have access to weapons. So that's always a concern about those, and that's why the agency heavily relies right now on these vehicle stops. You know, the agency says that this is part of, you know, they're responding to this shooting, which the details are still a little murky. What happened in Maine yesterday? We know that activists are saying the person who was shot was a 26-year-old Colombian man. ICE had come out and said that was not their intended target that day, but that he was trying to drive away. But I think it's interesting that they never said that he was trying to weaponize the vehicle that he right. was driving or hit them in any way, which is what they've said in previous shootings. Like you said, they waited about 12 hours to get a response out. So that left people with a lot of questions.
5: Yeah, I think that one of the aspects of their statement that they, as you pointed out, put out hours later, said that they were worried that this person that was driving away was a threat to public safety. But you're right, there was kind of a lot of law enforcement, a lot of police officers picked up on that and said, okay, so it doesn't seem like the story that we originally were hearing or that people were speculating about online, that he used the car as a weapon, that is really tracking with what they're saying now. The other part of this, Jenny, that I'm not understanding is the body cams, because that was a big part of the budget negotiations, was that Democrats wanted body cams on these ICE officers. Do we know whether or not they had them on, and if not, why?
19: Yeah, no, it's a great question, because the Trump administration was actually on board with Democrats on that. You had Border Czar Tom Homan saying, we absolutely are okay with this, and we want to give transparency to the public and to lawmakers. They said in February that every federal immigration agent would be getting them in Minneapolis, and then from there, it would go out to the rest of the nation. But obviously, you know, we're in July now, and these officers don't all have them, clearly, because we're not getting body camera footage from this situation. And they've said that there isn't any because those officers weren't wearing body cameras. So that is a question that I think we'll learn more from the investigation that the FBI is leading on this. And then also the Department of Homeland Security Inspector General's office is looking into this as well. But I think that's a huge issue now. You know, this was funded. This was massively funded. And it clearly has not been executed at this point.
18: Yeah, and Jenny, I want you, because I know that you do so much work on the immigration front for the Daily Wire reporting-wise, and I know that you are very focused on DHS when Kristi Noem was at the head, and now we have Mark Wayne Mullen. And one of the criticisms Kristi Noem got quite a bit was that she would kind of come out in defense of these ICE agents and maybe assert some things that ended up not being backed up by the facts later on. And she was a little too eager to get out in front of things without, you know, letting the investigation go through. In this case, the criticism Mark Wayne Mullen is getting, as we've been talking about, is that it's too long of a wait, and you're kind of allowing a new narratives or speculation to take hold without giving people the facts. If you were to juxtapose these two and kind of walk us through, are you noticing that contrast between the new leadership and the leadership of the past?
19: Absolutely. When we saw Secretary Noem at the helm of DHS, like you mentioned, there was a rush to respond to these things. There was a rush to go out and accuse the illegal immigrants of being the aggressor. And in a lot of cases, they were actually, you know, found out that some of the details were wrong and some of the details were incorrect. Some ICE officers were actually punished in some instances where the department jumped the gun with statements. Now, yesterday, Mark Wayne Mullen waited hours to actually release a statement to give details. And that wait was really concerning for a lot of folks. And it shows, yes, that juxtaposition. When Mullen came into office, he said that he would lead a quieter deportation. He didn't want the agency being on the front page of every news site every day. He didn't want that anymore. Now, this is becoming a problem because it's becoming the biggest news story right now with their silence. And so I think they're struggling with how to navigate communications and how to also be careful about what they say, because they don't want to have egg on their face at the end of the day, and they don't want that Noem type of communication strategy.
18: Also, Jenny, this is just something I'm curious about, because there was a lot of interviews in the Portland Press Herald and in other, I would say, left-leaning outlets with witnesses and people who are nearby. And some of that stuff I've been following up on, and I'm not going to get too specific, but I've been following up and trying to find confirmation for some of the claims from witnesses or some of the things people heard. And obviously there's no body cams in this case, so that's hard. But also, when you're a reporter and you're in an area like this and you're surrounded by people who are activists and clearly have made up their minds about a situation without waiting for the facts to come out, what's the responsibility on the reporting of taking some of these witnesses? Because then you have another witness who was talking about how he saw the driver was being told multiple times to stop, and then he put the car in drive and drove at the ICE officer. That is conflicting with what even ICE is alluding to at this point with their statement. So how do you gauge as a reporter, all right, this witness, not so sure, or can you just, once someone tells you it, is it good to go to print?
19: Yeah, it can be very difficult in these situations because so many of these anti-ICE activists are very organized. So when I was in Minneapolis covering the riots there in the aftermath of the Rene Good shooting, I mean, you couldn't take a lot of these folks at their word because at the same time they were outwardly protesting. They were part of some of these ICE watch groups, so they clearly have an agenda, and you do have to assess that in a lot of these situations, that these people are, you know, purporting to be witnesses or purporting to have information on the details of these shootings, but are out there actively trying to advocate for the dismantling of ICE, are aggressive towards the public, towards those ICE officers. They go out, from what we saw in Minneapolis, they were going out blowing whistles, they were tracking these ICE officers, they were following them. the activists themselves were ramming their vehicles. I saw that happen firsthand. So you do have to take what some of these people say with a grain of salt, which makes it difficult when the details are murky.
18: Yeah, and talk to me a little bit about that organization when it comes to these activists and how quickly I was amazed yesterday at how and I should throw in here, I don't fault any American citizen for being passionate and for wanting to get their voices heard. But when you watch something where all of a sudden you have hundreds of people flocking to an area with signs and T-shirts, and a lot of times a lot of anger and venom directed at, for example, the main wire or reporters that were there on the scene, it does make me question how these things come together.
19: Absolutely. When we were in Minneapolis, like I said, we would show up to an illegal immigrant target's home or apartment. And when we showed up, even before then, there were already dozens of people out there standing with whistles, blowing them in our faces, demonstrating out in the streets. They knew that we were coming. They had been tracking. So they're very savvy. They're very organized. And it's very concerning because they're 10 steps ahead of ICE. They know exactly their tactics. They know exactly their whereabouts. And so obviously when things like this happen, you know, ICE, for its part, you have to also account for, yes, there are a surge in threats right now to those ICE officers, whether it be through vehicle hits, whether it be through just regular assaults. I've spoken with officers who have had, you know, stitches, who have had bruising, who have been hospitalized for injuries, and you can see just the damage of that type of rhetoric and activism. But at the same time, yes, there are a lot of concerns with this latest shooting that we don't know if that was the case. But of course, that's something to also take into account.
18: And one other thing I would like your response to, Jenny, is the states that oftentimes these events are not in every single case, but oftentimes here in Massachusetts, in Maine, we have blue states that have very contentious relationships with ICE, and there's not a lot of collaboration there. And while ICE can certainly make mistakes, and as you pointed out, they have in the past, is that also heightening the danger here? Because whenever there's a loss of life, it's tragic. And I know that Mark Wayne Mullen and members of the DHS, they don't want to see that happening. Is there, if in a perfect world, these states were collaborating with ICE and were trying to help them detain criminal illegal aliens, and as they said, the worst of the worst, could that also help avoid these kind of horrible situations?
19: Yes, because if those localities were allowing ICE into the jails, then those officers wouldn't have to be following those targets out on the streets and trying to pull them over, trying to find them, looking in homes, waiting at work sites. They wouldn't be so outward. The public wouldn't be as aware of their presence, and they would simply show up to a jail. They would take someone in handcuffs. They would take that person back to an ICE detention facility, and that would be that. And so, yes, this does mean that more ICE officers are out in the streets right now. And that's the tactic the Trump administration has adopted, and they've flooded sanctuary cities because of that with ICE officers. So it's definitely a real thing. And, you know, that's obviously something that's very much in play in a state like Maine.
18: Yeah, yeah, and I've often talked about that here in Massachusetts, too, where if you're adopting these sanctuary policies, you're oftentimes putting so many people at risk, and you're sending ICE agents into situations that could be completely avoided, and everybody else around that person, sometimes that person, as we're seeing here, is not the target of the enforcement operation, but there's going to be other people that are put in harm's way if these states aren't working with ICE. Jenny Tehr from the Daily Wire, we thank you so much for joining us today. I know you're going to have a busy day, as you were the first one to get this major scoop about ICE. Everyone follow Jenny on X. She works works for the Real Daily Wire. You can follow her at Jenny S. Taer. It's T-A-E-R. And like I said before, she was the original reporter to break the story that ICE has decided to at least temporarily halt vehicle stops nationwide, which is a huge, huge update from yesterday. And I would argue, or, you know, the way I'm reading this is that ICE, whatever information they have about this stop, they are not happy with how the officers handled it. That's a little bit of a jump there. But Taylor, I don't know. That is how I read it. Because otherwise, I don't know. This kind of complete pause, reassessment says to me that maybe there was a procedure that wasn't followed. Again, just speculating. We'll find out more as time goes on. We will be right back. We have more to get to. In the meantime, though, I wanted to fill you all in on J.J. Manning Auctioneers because the housing market is tricky. A lot of people are wondering, is it going to crash in 2026? Does anyone really know the answer to this question? Well, when COVID hit, everyone thought real estate prices would drop, but the opposite actually happened. So people's predictions are often off. So no one really knows the answer. However, real estate has recently softened and it seems a bit stagnant. 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Well, there's one process. 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J.J. 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Now, a J.J. 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
1: And I was watching, and the ICE agent was yelling and drew his weapon, and he kept yelling and yelling and warning the person driving, which is when the car was put into drive and was trying to hit the ICE officer. And he fired, I would say, probably 4 shots at him. And then by that time, I was also through, you know, the intersection, so I just heard the popping. But I did see him draw his gun at the windshield. And then the car, you could see the car in the back, like rolling down the street.
18: Yeah, that was an eyewitness that I believe the main wire actually spoke to. But again, we have different witnesses saying different things. We have the statement from ICE, and Jenny Tare just talked about this, but here was the key part. The vehicle attempted to flee the scene, and fearing for public safety, an officer discharged his weapon. So that does, I think, that does make me think that the vehicle was not used as an actual weapon towards the officer. But then, Taylor, there's photos of the Prius where it looks like the bullet holes are in the front through the front windshield. So there's a lot here beyond just witnesses disagreeing with each other, but also with what ICE is saying versus what the car would have you think. There's a lot of conflicting detail. Yeah,
2: I would argue
18: this.
2: That this temporary pause in vehicle stops is less about a lack of procedure or failure to follow procedure and more about the public's unwillingness to cooperate and, you know, heed to law enforcement.
18: You know, Mark Wayne Mullen's getting a lot of grief from conservatives right now who are not happy with that latest update on pausing those vehicle stops. We'll talk about it. We've got Mike Urban joining us next. Don't go anywhere.
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8: From ABC News, I'm Michelle Franzen. A day after proposing a 20% toll on ships in the Strait of Hormuz, President Trump now backing away from the plan. While hosting Iraq's prime minister, the president says the U.S. should be paid for offering safe passage.
9: We're spending money, and so what we've done is we...

0: are going to be reimbursed for protection.
1: The key shipping waterway once again facing blockades. The U.S. and Iran tensions and strikes escalate. That's leading to higher oil and gas prices. Gas Buddy's Patrick DeHaan on the impact.
2: I do fully expect that the national average could get close to that $4 a gallon mark in the next week or 10 days.
1: An attorney for E. Jean Carroll says she's received more than $5 million as part of a civil judgment paid by Donald Trump.
3: 3 years after a jury found Donald Trump liable for sexually abusing and defaming E. Jean Carroll, her lawyer on Tuesday confirmed she received more than $5.6 million from the president. Trump has long fought to challenge the jury's finding, including unsuccessfully asking the Supreme Court to intervene, but a judge last week ordered that the money be transferred to Carroll after Trump fully exhausted his appeals. Carroll is still owed an additional $83 million from Trump for a separate defamation judgment, though Trump continues to appeal that case. Peter Harlambous, ABC News, New York.
1: One of the most popular minivans on the road now, the subject of a new investigation by the Federal Traffic Safety Administration.
4: NHTSA has opened a new probe into the airbags on the Honda Odyssey. The agency says airbags can deploy while the vans are in motion, leading to injuries, and that this could affect more than 800,000 Odysseys made between 2010 and 2017. NHTSA says they're currently conducting a technical review.
1: ABC's Mike Dubusky, Homeland Security Secretary Mark Wayne Mullen, directing law enforcement to temporarily halt vehicle stops in Maine following the fatal agent-involved shooting yesterday in Biddeford. A family friend confirming Johann Sebastian Guerra was the victim to ABC station WMTW. You're listening to ABC News.
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7: 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Maine Democratic House Speaker Ryan Fecteau was the first person to let the world know about Monday's ICE shooting of a man in Biddeford. Fecteau shared the news in a social media post yesterday, then gave an emotional address last night at a vigil in Biddeford.
8: No matter what they try to do, we will continue to be a community that was founded by, built by, for immigrants.
7: Fecteau represents Biddeford in the Maine legislature. Meanwhile, ICE is directing deportation officers to temporarily avoid vehicle stops in most cases. Senator Susan Collins said today she spoke with DHS Secretary Mark Wayne Mullen, urged him to cease all non-urgent vehicle stops by immigration agents. She also said that while that investigation into the shooting is not yet complete, the incident raises what she said was critical questions. Police are investigating the death of a 22-year-old man in Portland. Police say the man's body was found Sunday morning at the corner of Palmer Avenue and Regan Lane. They said the cause and manner of death will be determined by the medical examiner. The person's name has not yet been released and no other information has been revealed. Portland police are asking anyone with information to contact them. One person was injured when a sailboat docked at a South Portland marina was destroyed by fire. A Portland fireboat was called into Aspasia Marina last night to put out the flames. The remains of the sailboat were towed to shore where the fire was fully extinguished. One person was treated at the scene, then taken to the hospital. State Fire Marshal's office said the fire appears to be accidental, but there's been no word on a cause. And a Kennebunkport church will host a special one-day art exhibit featuring the works of former President George W. Bush.
9: The Press Herald reports St. Anne's by the Sea Episcopal Church will host the exhibit on the first Thursday in August at the University of New England campus in Biddeford. Bush has been painting since 2012, just a few years after he left office. He's published two art books with collections of paintings dedicated to those who served in the Afghanistan and Iraq wars and to American immigrants. Jason Taylor, News Radio WGAN.
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10: Partial sunshine, hot and humid this afternoon, high 91. Cloudy, a thunderstorm tonight, low 73. Sunshine and clouds, breezy Wednesday with a high 91.
7: It's 87 and partly sunny in Lewiston. Next high tide at Portland Harbor is 11:47 tonight. 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
23: Welcome back, everyone, to the Grace Curley Show. So, a new arrangement between... It involves a courthouse deal. It involves your money, of course, the public's dime. It involves Congresswoman Ayanna Pressley and her husband and a courthouse. And this is a little bit of a story. There's a few different layers to it, and it gets a little bit in the weeds. And so I wanted to bring on the person who first spotlighted this peculiar arrangement, and that is Mike Urban. You guys know him. He's filled in for me before. You probably are familiar with his YouTube channel. He's an independent journalist. He joins us now. Mike, thanks for coming on. Walk me through how Ayanna Pressley's husband is back in the news yet again and why.
24: So basically what happened here, nobody has disputed we don't need a new courthouse. The courthouse that they're replacing, which is the Roderick Ireland Courthouse, has all kinds of documented problems, bad air quality, dust mold, people are getting sick and stuff like that. So I'm not here to debate that we don't need a courthouse. But what ended up happening is, so there were about, I believe, between 9 to 10 public bids on this courthouse project. And lo and behold, who wins the bid is a group called, I believe it was Liberty
23: Junction.
24: It was Liberty something. I can't remember what it was. It was based on the Liberty Junction. That's what it was. And who's part of Liberty Junction is Kojo Partners. Kojo Partners is Conan Harris, which is Ayanna Pressley's husband, and John Barros. They won this deal. But the strange thing about this is that, first of all, Conan Harris won a 400-unit project in Roxbury just, what, maybe a couple months ago, maybe 6 months ago. Now he's on this project, and this project is slated to cost taxpayers almost $2 billion because what they're doing is instead of the state actually building this courthouse themselves, the state is leasing it back for 40 years or up to 60 years at around like almost $50 million a year. So that's the link of how he got the contract. That's pretty much what's going on so far.
23: So how much money is Ayanna Pressley's husband looking at if this all goes through? And I think you're highlighting it, and more people like Mass Daily News picking it up, and I know the Boston Herald and Tim Dunn's going to write on this as well. And so maybe this doesn't happen, but if it does, if all goes through the way they want it to, what's he looking at money-wise?
24: So that's actually a great question. So apparently, they filed an LLC for this lease under, it's called Delaware LLC, And it's part, there's two contractors from Virginia, and then there is obviously Kodjo Partners on this lease as well. But the strange thing is, you, in the state that the LLC was filed, to my knowledge, you can't pull percentages. So what I mean by that is, inside of this LLC, it doesn't necessarily mean that it's, you know, a 25% split between four different people. So it's almost impossible to find. But we know that the lease amount in total

0: is going to be close to, like I said, $2 billion. So even if you were to split these things, even if they only had 5% of a $2 billion lease, I mean, it's mega, mega, mega amounts of money. And the crazy thing about this, and the reason that I wanted to bring this up, is because Ayanna Pressley has built a big chunk of her brand on tenant protections, going after corporate landlords, rent stabilization. She wanted to cancel rent during the pandemic, right? And now she's in a position where her husband is turning into a, you know, mega real estate developer. It's just another level of hypocrisy.
1: Yeah, and I want to read something here from Mass Daily News, because this is part of when you talk about Kojo Real Estate, Kojo's principals. Obviously, we're focusing on Ayanna Pressley's husband, but there's also John Barrows. And it says here that right after this award is put out and Kojo wins this, it says the ink was barely dry before two losing bidders sued in Hamden Superior Court to blow the award up. Their central complaint, Barrows was named interim executive director of the Mass Convention Center Authority, a state job, in January, while the Commonwealth was still evaluating the very bids his team had entered. So if I have this right, Mike, you look at this story and you think the biggest conflict of interest here would be Harris, but he might not even be the biggest issue.
0: He may not even be the biggest issue, but he's linked to one of the biggest issues, which is John Barrows. And one thing that, shout out to Mass Daily News for covering this, because I've had the first video out for almost a week. So John Barrows didn't file, to my knowledge, a conflict disclosure with the Ethics Commission until July 1st. The bid was won on July 2nd. So this guy waited, apparently, until the day before they announced the winning bid, which is, you know, 2 days prior to the 4th of July, by the way, the slowest news cycle in the country. And he files his disclosure paperwork with the Ethics Commission on July 1st, so a day before the award. So what's going on here is there's just multiple layers to this story. And I'll say this much, the attorneys that they hired, Grace?
1: Yes.
0: Yeah, it's Wilmer Hale. Just for anybody's, you know, anybody listening, this is not a law firm that you retain for something that you are potentially thinking you may or may not win. They were the people that won the lawsuit against Apple retained them versus Samsung. They won $1 billion. They're like $1,000 an hour attorneys. So this isn't something that's like a frivolous thing. This isn't like just kind of like playing politics here or optics. This is a major, major problem. Major problem for Kojo Partners.
1: Yeah, and I want to talk about Harris for a second here, Ayanna Pressley's husband, because this is not even close to being his first time in the news. This guy makes headlines all the time. And, you know, business-wise, or his business ventures are one thing. He also, at one point, I think, slapped the phone out of a journalist or a reporter's hand back in January. This man, everywhere he goes, creates controversy. Can you give my listeners a little bit of a summary of some of the other stories that have brought Conan Harris's name to the front of the tabloids and to the papers here?
0: Well, the reason that he's controversial, I think it mainly not only has to do with him, but it also has to deal with his wife, Ayanna, because like I said earlier, she's always in a position condemning landlords and corporate landlords. But meanwhile, the two of them have bought a ton of real estate throughout Massachusetts. And the way that they finance these properties are more than likely the same exact way that the landlords and the more, you know, corporate landlords are doing. They're using the same exact tools and tactics. So that's the problem. That's why
1: Mike, I just want to interject here for a minute, because they own property on Martha's Vineyard as well. So there's this other part of the hypocrisy here, where I'm constantly hearing these squad members talk about the uber wealthy, and, you know, they seem to be aligning a lot with these socialist ideas of abolishing private property and, you know, paying your fair share. She owns property in Edgartown, which I've been in Edgartown quite a bit in my life, and it's a very, very cushy, beautiful enclave for elitists. So talk a little bit about the real estate they own.
0: Yeah, so they own real estate all throughout the state. And as a matter of fact, I also think, and don't quote me on this, I think they may own something down in Florida, or did own something down in Florida. But on the back end, in order to find, just so listeners understand, in order to finance all of these properties, they go through the same exact channels as the corporate landlords that she's condemning. So that's the issue. And one other thing that I want to bring up really briefly before we forget about it, I don't know how much time I have, is that Ayanna Pressley is mentioned. She's going to be, I think, part of the discovery process in this lawsuit because they called her out directly. And what they're looking for is communication between her and her office in Boston, her office in D.C., and probably any personal emails that have been floating back and forth from her or to her from both her and DCAM. So she's going to be, you know, she's not less necessarily a defendant in the lawsuit, but she will become a part of that discovery.
1: Yeah, and I want to mention one other detail here that really did stick out to me. Mass Daily News reported last year that the Boston Planning and Development Agency under Mayor Michelle Wu handed Harris's development firm a stake in a 400-unit mega project on public land, turning city parking lots into a private development over neighbors' objections. Yeah. His consulting firm has also carried a contract with the city's own Office of Police Accountability and Transparency, and the family's finances have drawn scrutiny before. Pressley and Harris are worth an estimated $8 million. So this isn't the first time that, you know, these developments that he's been fortunate enough to receive have been in the news.
0: Correct. And that's why I think I said this in my original video. If he won this one deal, and I probably wouldn't have even looked at it. Probably would not have even have cared. I would have just let it, you know, I would have just said, well, good for him. I'm not against people trying to capitalize or be capitalist in any way, shape, or form. But when there's a trend and I start to see a trend in, you know, people that are either connected to politics or something like that, and then all of a sudden they're getting all these contracts, you know, I think that there needs to be some scrutiny in this. And I think a really good parallel, and how we would know this as well as you, is this really reminds me of the Apple Green and Global Partners deal.
1: Yeah.
0: I know it's completely separate entity. I know it's MassDOT. I understand that. But it seems like the same players are, you know, or the same kind of dealings may be happening here as well. Again, I'm alleging this, but it doesn't look good.
1: No, I totally agree with you. I was thinking of that bidding process as well and how, depending on who you are, I think these bids go in your favor or they don't. But I actually have one more question for you. I'm speaking with Mike Urban. The losing bidders in this case, have you spoken to them? Do they have anyone who's, you know, willing to really put up this fight here and call out how there's a conflict of interest and maybe they weren't treated fairly? Because they've got to be pissed, too. I mean, you're losing bids,
0: sure.
1: and the two people that you're losing these bids to have major, major conflicts of interest.
0: Well, you're 100% correct. And even the mayor of Springfield called this out and he said, once again, power brokers out of Boston, you know, are winning contracts out of the city. And the fact remains, this is something where people should be scrutinizing any kind of, you know, any kind of dealings, if there's any levels of collusion or if there's, you know, something going on in that regard. I think everybody should be, you know, more cautious to look at these things and to, you know, pay attention where these public bids are going. How do you win so many public bids? It really doesn't make any sense to me. But as for the people reaching out to me, my lines are open. I said that in the video that I posted yesterday. Nobody personally has reached out to me. I kind of, you know, sometimes look through these contracts to see who the winning bidders are, and I kind of just struck on this one, and that's why I covered it. But if they want to call me, they want to come on my podcast or your show, whatever, we would be more than willing to have them.
1: Absolutely, and I would second that. And just one other thing, Mike, that I'll tell you is keep an ear out from the national news media because they might come knocking at your door as well, and here's why. They've been asking Ayanna Pressley about her finances and about her net worth and kind of just what we were talking about, this hypocrisy of preaching one thing and then doing another, preaching about landlords and then owning all this property and essentially being a landlord. She told them there's nothing to see here. That was before this second batch of conflicts of interest and her husband being part of the bidding process, that was just based off of, wow, this seems like do as I say, not as I do. Now that there is an extra layer of

0: know Tim Dunn's going to come on Howie's show from the Boston Herald later in the day, so you can listen to that as well. But just a crazy, crazy web here of, you know, handshake, backroom deals, and it must be nice. This is how, you know, Taylor, you hear about these politicians, you're like, how do they amass that much wealth? Well, some people have amazing insider trading, genius plans with stocks, and then other people, it becomes a family affair. It's like, I'll get in, and then you'll get all these wonderful things, and then everyone will be taken care of. And I'm not saying that's what this is. I'm just saying that perhaps there needs to be more investigating. Because if I was a bidder and I was losing to Conan Harris of Kojo round the clock, I wouldn't be too happy about it. We'll be right back. We'll take your calls. It's 844-500-4242. More on the other side.
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4: 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Taylor, what is the poll question and what are the results thus far?
3: Today's poll question, which you can vote in at gracecurlyshow.com, is what Massachusetts race are you most closely following? Governor's race, Suffolk County DA, Norfolk County DA, or U.S. Senate?
4: I'm going to say the governor's race. And there's not a lot of reporting on it, I should just add. Like, even today, I was looking around, any polls out, anything, and it's really nothing, which is maybe the way the media wants it to be, so you don't think that Minogue or Shortsleeve is even making it competitive. There's not a lot of talk about it out there.
3: I see Shortsleeve out there doing videos and whatnot, and I see Mike Minogue doing workouts in his basement in his backyard, so that's fun.
4: When are we going to get, you know, you're getting dangerously close to that day, Taylor.
3: What?
4: We're getting dangerously close to the day Taylor goes to the gym. Maybe that woman's there. She's giving you the eyes. We know you hate that. And you take out that phone and you start walking us through.
3: Every time I see, like, somebody doing a POV, they're doing, you know, work in the backyard, and then they're setting up a stone wall or cutting down a tree or something, I'm just thinking, how much time are you wasting? Do this. You could just get it done and not tell anybody.
4: The worst is, and I'm going to call out women here, the women who are filming like their mornings. This is what I do.
3: Get ready with me.
4: Yeah, this is how I, you know, I unload the dishwasher. I make my kids breakfast. And it's like, so you set that tripod up every single spot in the house. This must have taken hours. I just can't even fathom it. So I didn't know Minogue was doing workout videos.
3: Yeah.
4: We might have to get him on to talk about that. that's a little bit jarring for me, I have to say.
3: 68% say they're watching the governor's race. 23% say they're paying attention to the U.S. Senate. 4% for Suffolk County DA. 5% for Norfolk County DA.
4: Don't you think that it's the name recognition issue when it comes to the governor's race? Like, I almost think we need someone. And now I'm going the next one. And I still hope we have a chance at this one. But it's almost like you need someone who everyone knows to come back and give it a shot. Like a quasi-celebrity or something. We'll be right back.
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9: ABC News, I'm Michelle Franzen. Cargo ships will not face a 20% toll by the U.S. President Trump reversing course a day after proposing the fee for safe passage. The president now says instead the U.S. will get paid through what he calls trade deals. The U.S. had previously opposed Iran charging a fee.
10: I don't think anybody should be really in that position, but we were doing it as a reimbursement. The Gulf states are going to invest a tremendous amount of money into the United States. And that was very satisfactory to me. I think it's actually much better.
9: Escalations continue. Sirens sounding in Bahrain today as Iran targets U.S. sites. New York's attorney general announced her state, along with a bipartisan coalition of 42 other attorneys general, have reached an $18 million settlement with 23andMe to protect consumers' private genetic data. That stems from the massive breach in 2023, impacting nearly 7 million consumers. The deal also secured new data protections. On Wall Street, stocks are mixed this hour. This is ABC.
11: 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ISIS directing deportation officers to temporarily avoid vehicle stops in most cases the day after the fatal shooting of a 26-year-old Colombian national by ICE agents in Biddeford yesterday. That is Senator Susan Collins said today. She spoke with DHS Secretary Mark Wayne Mullen and urged him to cease all non-urgent vehicle stops by immigration agents. She said that while the investigation into the shooting is not yet complete, the incident raises critical questions. Former Mayor Marty Grohman calling for neighbors to look out for each other after that shooting in Biddeford. He said he supports having strong borders.
12: You can feel that way, but also feel that the enforcement within the borders can take place in a way that, you know, it's in accordance with our overall sort of typical or our enforcement practices.
11: Grohman, who served two terms as mayor of Biddeford, says he wants to see a full and transparent investigation into what happened. And the state medical examiner will determine a cause of death for a 22-year-old man who was found dead over the weekend in Portland. Police said the man's body was found Sunday morning at the corner of Palmer Avenue and Regan Lane. His name has not yet been released. Portland police asking anyone with information to contact them. And now your latest forecast from AccuWeather's Andy Robb.
13: Partly sunny, breezy, and hot for this afternoon. The high 91. Tonight, cloudy and humid with a thunderstorm. Low 73. Less humid with sun and clouds. Breezy Wednesday. The high 91 and a low 64. Thursday, clouds and sunshine. Breezy with a thunderstorm. High 87.
11: It's 81 and mostly sunny in Falmouth. I'm Frankie Azzarotta, News Radio WGAN.
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4: Welcome back, everyone. Thank you for joining us today. We have a lot to get to in this last segment. I booked a lot of great guests today, if I do say so myself. Jenny Tare, John Carney, Mike Urban. This was A-list, Taylor. This was not quasi-celebs. This was A-list guests. But the issue with that is then you don't give me a lot of time to talk nonsense. You know, you don't give me a lot of time to sing and to dance and to drive everybody completely insane. And that's what we're really here for. We need time. I always need to sketch out, Taylor, a little time for what I call free play.
3: Seinfeld talk.
4: Yeah, that's what I just get to talk about.
3: The show about nothing.
4: Exactly. But before we get to that, we've got a couple callers on the poll question, which did lead us to talk about the gubernatorial race here in Massachusetts. Gene, you're up next. What's going on, Gene?
15: Grace, have you ever had Mike Minogue on?
4: No, I was actually just thinking. I'd be more than happy to have Mike on and Brian Shortsleeve and, of course, Maura Healey.
15: Yeah, well, you know, I don't know what Healey did before she was governor here, but Mike Minogue was actually and I don't know much about short sleeve either, but Mike Minogue worked at Abiomed, and he's a big, I mean, yes, he's a big conservative. Yes, he knows this. Yes, he knows that. He is like the ideal profile of a non-wealthy. I mean, he's probably wealthy just based on his, you know, what he did, but
4: he's definitely, you know, wealthy.
15: I don't know.
4: Yeah, no, and I don't have an issue with that. He's definitely wealthy. He's funding a lot of his own campaign, and I actually think that's nice. I actually think that when they keep putting that in a lot of these stories about him, is that he's the one who's writing these $500,000 checks to his campaign, which you could look at and say, where are the people who are willing to donate? But I also think that if you believe in yourself and you bet on yourself, you're willing to put your own money into it. I actually find that kind of a feather in his cap. Now, Gene, I agree with you. I actually had this conversation with a nice lady from my neighborhood this morning who said, I just think he's extremely qualified. I really like him. And to Gene's first question, I have not had Mike Minogue on Taylor, but I'd be more than happy to have him on and have Short Sleeve on. Maybe we could do a little debate situation. And Maura Healey, if you want to show up, I would love that. I'll bring the munchkins. I will bring the munchkins, Maura. I got that covered. I don't do variety pack, Maura. I don't do, like, I really don't typically do jelly. I just do the glazed and the chocolates. But if you send in requests beforehand and you want one of the specialty flavors, I'd be willing to do that. Because sometimes, Taylor, they have weird ones, like spring. My daughter's always going, can we get the one with the sprinkles on it?
3: They put sprinkles on munchkins? No.
4: They do.
3: They didn't have that when I was a kid.
4: Unfortunately for parents everywhere, they do. And I say to her, I just cleaned out that car seat. It's not happening. I hate to be... The munchkins make me a fun parent. I'm getting you munchkins. I'm already fun. The sprinkles make me deranged. So we're not going to go to that point. But yes, Gene, I agree with you. I like Minogue. If I had to choose right now between Short Sleeve and Minogue, I would choose Minogue because I think he has a better shot. But maybe if I hear both of them, and I ask them questions and they answer them, maybe then I could decide. Maybe I'll get a front row seat here. There was a few other... Oh, I wanted to give an update on Biddeford. John Featherston from the Maine Wire, who we had on yesterday, who was getting harassed while we were talking to him. And later, he went on with Laura Ingraham, and he was also getting harassed by activists while he was trying to do a hit with her. He has had his tire slashed in Maine today while trying to cover this ICE-involved shooting in Biddeford. The other update, which Jenny Tare brought to us directly, which is an exclusive that she had, is that it has now been confirmed that ICE is drawing back on those vehicle stops and ceasing those vehicle stops as far as their enforcement operations go as of right now, because it seems like it was spurred by this ICE-involved shooting in Biddeford. And there's been a lot of conflicting reports about what happened there. We do not have a clear picture. It doesn't seem to stop a lot of people in the media from smearing these ICE agents without the facts and without the details. I'm going to wait to comment on it until I know more, because there's just, like I said, one witness is saying he was trying to run the ICE agent over. Another witness is saying that he said, I'm trying to stop, or he said, I tried to stop. So there's just a lot of different accounts from different people and no body cams as far as I've been reading this, up until this point. A few other stories I wanted to get to that Taylor just like sparked in my brain in that last conversation we had. First of all, this is just a warning to everyone that earlier today when we talked about the economy, I said, don't forget, if you had a baby in 2025 or if one of your kids had a baby, don't forget to sign up for your Trump account. That was kind of my PSA, Taylor. That was my financial PSA. But now I have a food PSA. Have you heard about this diarrhea that's going around?
3: I haven't stopped hearing about it.
4: Oh, really?
3: Oh, yes. My wife is very on top of the diarrhea lettuce.
4: It's going through the lettuce, which I just want to say, this is something I'm probably not going to have to worry about, because I'm skeptical of lettuce on a good day. So when I hear this, it's like the lettuce, if I'm at the grocery store, I really have to be wanting to put that lettuce in the cart. If I know that there's potential or people are kind of like, yeah, maybe not, it's an easy no for me. Lettuce is not getting in the bag. That's not even the question. It says Michigan, the state with the highest number of these cases, explosive diarrhea parasite, has a primary suspect for the source of the outbreak, lettuce. They haven't, however, found a specific lettuce or salad green to blame, nor a grower or supplier at fault. So in that case, you just got to shut off all lettuce, Taylor, out of your diet. You just got to say, nope, if it's green, it's mean, I'm not going near it.
3: Done that years ago.
4: Me too. Yeah. I've been on top of this since 1992. I've been waiting for this moment where I could say, I never trusted you. I never trusted you. Now, I did have another question for Taylor. And that has to do with something I've been loving recently, and that's voice to text. I love how you can now pick up your phone, and instead of typing out your message or typing out your question for ChatGPT, you can just put the microphone on and you can just say it and the text appears. I find it very helpful, and I actually think it's improved a lot in the last few years at how accurate it is. Like it does get poll question wrong, Taylor, because sometimes I'm writing the word poll question. It all, oftentimes thinks I'm saying Paul.
3: P-O-L-E or oh, Paul.
4: It's always Paul. I'm like, no, not Paul. But for the most part, it works, and I do like it. And I wanted to know what you think of it, because I could see you not liking it.
3: How insightful of you. No, I hate talking to machines. My wife, she does the Siri thing all the time. And Siri put on a timer for 10 minutes. You couldn't just do that yourself? It's easier, I guess, but I don't like talking to my phone. I don't like talking to a computer.
4: Afraid you're going to fall in love with it?
3: No, I'm not afraid I'm going to fall in love with it. I just, it's unnatural. It's an inanimate object. I'm talking to a brick, and it responds. I don't like it. I like the process. The only time I'll do it is when I'm using like the search function on my TV, because there's no keyboard on my remote control. So if I'm on the YouTube app or something, I'll just hit the microphone button, say Frank Sinatra concert, and it'll find me a bunch of videos instead of me going through and individually typing out each letter and hunting across the keyboard on the screen. But if I'm texting somebody, I like to, because I'm a very punctuation oriented person. I'm an Oxford comma believer. I like periods at the end of sentences. I find punctuation to be very...
4: Do you like to capitalize the first letter?
3: Absolutely.
4: Punctuation is very important. The younger people hate that. The younger people now, Taylor, don't even capitalize like songs or albums. I sometimes will go to a musician. All their titles are all in lowercase.
3: It's all nonsense. Yeah. I dismiss it immediately. If you're sending me an email and you're not capitalizing the first letter of your sentence...
4: Sign of disrespect?
3: That's going in the get-to-later file. But... if you're doing voice to text and you're grammar oriented, you have to tell the phone, Grace, comma, I want to book Mike Minogue on the show for this Thursday at 1:05 p.m. period. I've got to speak the grammar in
4: I kind of like doing that though.
3: No, because then I have to think about it too much. Where it's just so natural when I'm typing. That's just how I type. So to me, there's more thought involved when I'm doing voice to text, and I don't like talking to inanimate objects.
4: Well, you know,
3: that's why I don't speak to some family members.
4: You were just saying that thing about play Frank Sinatra music. You know, what do you say that to Siri?
3: No, like on the YouTube
4: Alexa?
3: TV app.
4: That brings me to something else. I've noticed, because I have young kids and I have nieces and nephews who are young. I worry that they're going to, that we make this big effort, Taylor, when our kids are little, to teach them manners, right? Say please, say thank you, talk to people kindly. And then we're all turning around and we're talking to these robots like they're our mortal enemies. We're like, Siri, play, you know, and then God forbid it hears you wrong. And then you start really yelling.
3: You know, that's a great idea. I don't know if they've done this, but maybe they should have, a politeness feature for Alexa or other apps like that, where you have to be polite. Or as Alexa, could you please play some Frank Sinatra for me? And thank you for asking. Here you go.
4: Because, okay, so for example...
3: then you're setting a role model for your kids, basis on how to be polite and how to get things that you want by asking nicely.
4: Yeah, if I say...
3: A constant conversation in my house, as it may be yours.
4: Alexa, play Hannah Montana, and then Alexa doesn't get it right. But I said, play Hannah Montana! And it's like, that's the tone. They're going to start thinking, oh, that's how I'm supposed to talk to you.
3: And that's how they talk to you. because you're the person that can provide for them, so they demand things of you.
4: Yeah, like we're robots.
3: Mommy, I want milk. I said I want milk.
4: Yeah. I gotta unplug it and plug it back in. It's not a good situation. One other thing I wanted to fit in here during this, and I should actually give people the origin story of why I'm going to talk about this. I had said that celebrity needs to come into Massachusetts. Someone with roots, someone with some connection to us, who could run for governor and have a little name recognition. Maybe Marky Mark and the Funky Bunch, something like that. And they'd have to, obviously, I'd want them to have conservative values and be able to connect. And when I said that, I said a quasi-celebrity, a lot of people, I think, probably thought I was trying to, you know, give myself a plug. I don't want to run for governor. I don't consider myself a quasi-celebrity. I don't think I have anywhere near the name recognition you would need. But that got me thinking, like, who could do it? I said Scott Brown. Taylor said no. And then, Taylor, you made a couple digs at him, which is going to bring me to the Richard Gere. But go ahead.
3: Way to throw me under the bus.
4: Well, you said it during the...
3: I said it off air, but like quasi on air. Yes, on
4: which
3: the live
4: Which might as well be on
3: But
4: the,
3: I'll fess up air. To it. I'll fess up to it. I said Scott Brown's too busy dyeing his hair and playing the guitar to run for governor. He went from Richard Gere to somebody with jet black hair, brown
4: Danny
3: hair.
4: Danny Zuko.
3: Right, right. Embrace the gray, Scott. Embrace it.
4: Yeah, well, when you said Richard Gere... A light bulb went off because Richard Gere, I guess, is in this new movie and it's about an age gap. And I saw this video on Instagram yesterday and they were playing that song from Pretty Woman.
3: Roy Orbison.
4: Yeah, it's him holding hands with his co-star. And I guess the movie, he's 76, she's 28. And the movie's about this age gap. I think it's one of these, like, smut novels, I'm guessing, or I don't know. I don't know what the... It's about an age gap. And I just have to say that they put it on there, like, oh, look at Richard Gere found this movie, a 20-year-old. That's gross. That is gross. When I saw that, when I see a 76-year-old man with a 28-year-old, I don't know what's happening in our society if they're trying to normalize that. It's yucky. It's yucky. It grosses me out.
3: All right, what's an acceptable, what's the max age gap that you're comfortable with?
4: Well, obviously it depends. It depends. I would say
3: the woman is, how high is she able to go?
4: Well, after 30, I don't know. I wasn't prepared for a number.
3: You brought it up.
4: I know I did. I'm going to say... 10 years.
3: 10 years, that's it?
4: Yeah. No, 15. 20. I don't know.
3: See, age is just a number.
4: But I don't know yet. I gotta think about that. I really have to think about that. But what I do know is...
3: Alright, so what if it's reversed? What if it's a 30-year-old man? How old is he?
4: Oh, I just saw this with Kathy Griffin. She's got a new boyfriend who's like in his 20s.
3: Yes.
4: I have to think about what the proper thing is.
3: You don't think from a woman's perspective, you're thinking for the woman, good for you, you got a young one?
4: No. No. No. I don't. Is that what other women think? Like, oh, yeah, that's what I would...
3: That's what guys think when they see a 76-year-old palling around with a 28-year-old girl. All right, good for him.
4: Ugh. It's so gross. It's so gross. And also, like, not to be like this, but what do you guys talk about? Nothing in common. Don't you want to have a companion?
3: Who's got time for talking?
4: Taylor, jeez Louise. This whole show's going to be rated R soon. I don't know. I have to think about what the proper age gap is. 10 to 15 is what I was thinking. I think once you're past 30, but once you're when you're dealing with someone in their 20s, it's like the brain isn't even really developed yet. It's very strange to me. It's very strange. We'll be right back.
3: Good thing that's the brain he's not really interested in.
4: Everybody's talking about weight loss injections because the results are so dramatic. They work by lowering blood sugar and reducing appetite. So what if you're looking to lose weight, but you're not interested in painful weekly injections, especially when you hear about some of those intense side effects? That's why doctors created a weight loss supplement called Lean, and the results are remarkable. Taylor, you've seen some of these results in real life. Tell people about it.
3: Yes, you can lose weight very easily over a period of time. And it's, you know, if you're a 76-year-old man and you've got 10 to 15, 20 pounds to lose and you want to attract a 28-year-old girl, this is going to help you out. Lean is an all-natural supplement that can help you lose the weight by not thinking about food. You take three capsules after breakfast. It's not an injection, doesn't have any crazy side effects or any side effects at all, except you're just not going to be thinking about food. 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
4: Welcome back, everyone, to The Grace Curley Show. Getting some texts from people about Mike Minogue. Money does not equal good qualifications. In some cases, it means success, but like Mamdani, sometimes it does not. Listen. I don't need you guys to fight Minogue's battles or Short Sleeve's battles or Maura Healey's battles. They can all fight their own. And that's why I'm welcoming them or inviting them all onto the show. Munchkins will be provided and we'll have a jolly good time. We were just having a conversation about age gaps, and I just want to say, Taylor, you're asking me for a specific number of like when it's too much. I think that we're talking about, in the case of Richard Gere, maybe I'll just do a case-by-case basis, that's 46 years.
3: In the case of Richard Gere's character, right? He's not actually dating a 28-year-old.
4: Oh, yeah, sorry. Yes, you're right. That's an important distinction. I don't want to get in trouble. Yes, in this book or this movie.
3: Wouldn't be the worst accusation thrown against him.
4: Yeah, no, it wouldn't. It's 46 years. And so that one is like, that's not even part of the, if we want to debate is 10 to 15 to 20 years, is that too much of a gap? That's one thing. But if we're talking 46, I think now we're in a whole different world here where I can easily say, not good. Don't like it.
3: I guess, but it's if they're in a mutual consenting relationship. And
4: well, I'm not saying I'm going to go in and throw cuffs on anybody.
3: And they both know what they're there for. One is there for money, and one is there for fun. Mazel tov.
4: Well, I can say I don't like it. It doesn't mean I think I'm going to be able to stop it. You're not going to see me with a sign. That's going to be the next sign I have up on the side of the street. Howie Carr is coming up next. Don't miss it.
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9: From ABC News, I'm Michelle Franzen. On Capitol Hill, Supreme Court Justices Amy Coney Barrett and Elena Kagan testifying today before House and Senate committees about the budget request for next year. It calls for $228 million, including a 10% increase for security. Justice Kagan telling lawmakers,
27: aside from annual inflationary increases, recent growth in the court's budget has been almost entirely
10: entirely for security expenses.
11: Justice Barrett explained she and her colleagues are receiving a wide variety of threats.
12: Many of us, me included, have received threatening anonymous

0: Anonymous deliveries designed to intimidate and harass us.
1: Justice Barrett testified at the time of the Dobbs decision leak. She was given a bulletproof vest to take home by her security detail. More strikes in the Middle East and sirens sounding in Bahrain as Iran fires drones and missiles. A U.S. official confirms U.S. forces are conducting new airstrikes in Iran. The official said the airstrikes had been underway the last few hours. Earlier today, President Trump says the U.S. will now not charge a toll in the Strait of Hormuz after suggesting the safe passage 20% fee yesterday. Here's ABC's Karen Travers.
2: This is a significant reversal. And of course, we saw gas oil prices go up since the president announced this threat yesterday to charge the 20% toll on ships going through the Strait of Hormuz. He said they would be doing it to give safe passage, but there was clearly backlash in the region.
1: The sister of the late Senator Lindsey Graham this hour, Darlene, will be sworn in as interim senator of South Carolina. She'll serve out the 71-year-old's remaining term until January. A special election in August will decide which candidate will run for a new term. France is marking Bastille Day earlier today in Paris. A military parade celebrating the holiday of the key prison uprising that sparked the French Revolution. Those celebrations continuing as a semifinal World Cup match between France and Spain kicks off from Dallas Stadium. 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
5: 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The shooting of a 26-year-old Colombian national by ICE agents in Biddeford has state and local leaders calling for a full investigation. ICE says that the man, Joan Sebastian Guerrero, accelerated his vehicle towards an officer before he was fatally shot Monday morning. A witness told ABC News he watched an officer pull Guerrero out of his vehicle.
6: He put him on the ground, and I heard the young man say, "I tried to stop." Clearly heard him say that. He was bloodied. His face was bloodied. It was awful.
5: DHS officials said Guerrero was not the intended target of a warrant. Meanwhile, former Biddeford Mayor Marty Grohman says he wants to see a full and transparent investigation, but said it's also a time for the community to come together.
7: Let's be together. Let's check on our neighbors. Let's kind of rally as a community to help each other out. I mean, we've been through hard things in Biddeford before. We pull together. We look out for each other.
5: Also, Senator Susan Collins said today she spoke with DHS Secretary Mark Wayne Mullen, who agreed to cease all non-urgent vehicle stops by immigration agents. She also said in a brief statement today that while the investigation into the shooting is not yet complete, it raises critical questions. That is, candidates for governor also weighing in on the shooting. Republican Bobby Charles says Mainers shouldn't jump to conclusions. He says the ICE agent had every right to protect himself if his life was threatened. Charles also said that what happened in the moments leading up to the shooting is now for the state attorney general and the FBI to determine. One person was injured when a sailboat docked at a South Portland marina was destroyed by fire. A Portland fireboat was called into Aspasia Marina last night to put out the flames. The remains of the sailboat were towed to shore, where the fire was fully extinguished. One person was treated at the scene, then taken to the hospital. State Fire Marshal's office said the fire appears to be accidental, but there's been no word on a cause. And now your latest forecast from AccuWeather's Andy Robb.
8: Partly sunny, breezy, and hot for this afternoon. The high 91. Tonight, cloudy and humid with a thunderstorm. Low 73. Less humid with sun and clouds. Breezy Wednesday. The high 91 and a low 64. Thursday, clouds and sunshine. Breezy with a thunderstorm. High 87.
5: It's 85 and mostly sunny in Falmouth. Next high tide at Portland Harbor is 11:47 tonight. 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
16: Welcome to the Howie Carr Show. Thanks for being here, all the VIPs. I appreciate it. Give yourselves a round of applause. We got a good crowd here today, and we're going to have a good time. And if you'd like to join us, the number is 844-500-4242, 844-500-4242. And it's another day with illegal aliens in the news. I posted the all the police reports on Holyoke man, Jose Santiago. He's been arrested many times for driving without a license for some reason. Who knows why? He's charged. His blood alcohol level was 0.19. That's, for those keeping score at home, that's higher than an average Mass State police officer who's off duty. And he also has, his pants fell down when he was arrested. It's all in my report. It's not my report. The report I posted on the website at HowieCarrShow.com. And I know this will shock you. He's an indigent defendant. That means you and I are paying for his lawyer.
17: I'm shocked.
16: We're paying cruiser that he wrecked. We're paying for the ambulance that took him to the hospital. We're paying probably for his translator. We're paying to fix the police cruiser. We're paying for his lawyer. We're paying for the prosecutor who's going to try him. And then we'll pay. Then if he is put in jail, we'll have to pay for that as well. Isn't it great to celebrate diversity with illegal aliens? 844-500-4242. So I wanted to, in recognition of what the great work that ICE has been doing, not just in Biddeford or Minneapolis or Houston, Texas, but also just across the country, and ICE Boston, ERO, Emergency Removals, has a website, and they post all the people that they've been picking up in recent days. And I'm going to go over it. And, you know, we're doing this for one reason as a way to do a reel for Instagram and TikTok, because people like to see this, and we have the color photos that we'll put up that ICE has. So I'm going to give you a list. Jared, do we have the bugle ready? Do we have comments from their mothers?
18: Es un buen chico, un muy buen chico.
16: Yeah, we may need that in Russian too, because I have a Russian here today too, just to celebrate diversity. Okay, let's start. ICE Boston arrested David Pimentel, a criminal illegal alien from Brazil, during targeted operations in Weymouth, Mass. His criminal history includes convictions for operation of a motor vehicle with a suspended license and operating a motor vehicle while under the influence. Do you think he knows Holyoke man Jose Santiago? Prior arrest for unlicensed operation of a motor vehicle, suspended license, domestic violence, restraining orders, probation violations, threats to kill, procuring alcohol for a minor, contribution to the delinquency of a child, failure to appear, insurance violation. Mara Healy says, hands off. Hands off David Pimentel. He's a resident. Could his mother be reached for comment?
18: Es un buen chico. Un muy buen chico.
16: Boston ICE arrested Jose Ricardo Pimentel dos Santos, a criminal illegal alien from Brazil, during targeted operations in Hyannis. His criminal history. Pending charges for assault with a dangerous weapon, intimidation, strangulation, suffocation, assault and battery on a family member, and prior arrest for assault, violation of an abuse prevention order, and intimidation. And Mara Healy says, ICE out of here. ICE out of here. Who are these residents? I'm telling you, Mara, I'm telling you who the residents are. Pay attention. Carlos Oswaldo Vasquez hyphen Silva. A previously removed criminal illegal alien from Ecuador during targeted operations in Hyannis. A convicted felon. Convicted of false identity documents for which he will be sentenced to 2 years probation. Ecuador. You think he knows the guy that killed Matthew Denise in Milford a few years back? Remember that? He was driving with his anchor baby in his car, and they claimed that it wasn't his fault. He got drunk because he couldn't metabolize the alcohol, and he couldn't speak English, and he couldn't speak Spanish. But somehow he was able to buy beer at the local package store. Remember that? ICE arrested Samuel Da Costa Silva, a criminal alien from Brazil in Wrentham, Massachusetts. This Brazilian's criminal history includes arrest for home invasion, armed assault in a dwelling, masked armed robbery, kidnapping for extortion, conspiracy, and felony firearm possession. Okay, if I get my... Where's my Russian? Is my Russian around?
19: Он хороший мальчик, очень хороший мальчик.
16: She was referring to Mikhail Alexandrovich Kazanovov. No. He is an illegal alien and foreign fugitive from Russia during targeted operations in Boston, Massachusetts. He is wanted by Russian authorities for financial crimes and wire fraud. And Mara Healy says, we can't get rid of these people because they're residents. They're only committing the crimes, strangulation, financial crimes, driving drunk, rape, murder, that Americans can no longer be bothered committing. Who's going to commit these crimes if we don't let illegal aliens into the United States and put them on welfare? That's what she says.
20: Really clear that ICE is to stay out. That ICE is to stay out. That ICE is to stay out.
16: That's right. ICE is to stay out. We can use a little. It's pretty hot out there, isn't it? We can use a little ICE out there on the streets, couldn't we today? But no, they don't want any ICE on the streets. 844-500-4242. Biddeford man's GoFundMe, in Spanish predominantly, of course, has already raised over $100,000, says 207. Over $100,000. Why did he run? If he was legally in the country and it was 7:15, the sun was up. You know, it wasn't a carjacking. They were wearing police vests. Why did he run away? I don't know. 844-500-4242. People are saying, do you think some of these people lack the enzyme? It's a common occurrence. You know, Ted Kennedy, he lacked the enzyme too, and it never occurred to him to claim that he lacked the enzyme. Would it have worked for him? I mean, it worked for this illegal alien. And then Ted could have claimed he didn't speak English, that they would have to bring in a Gaelic interpreter, just like this guy did in Milford. 844-500-4242. Glad to have all the VIPs here. We're going to talk about a lot of stuff here today. 844-500-4242. I'm Howie Carr.
9: Howie Carr will return.
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0: 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What are the results thus far?
1: Today's poll question, which you can vote in at HowieCarshow.com, is President Trump is apparently going on TV Thursday night to say the 2020 election was quote-unquote rigged. Do you agree? Yes, no, or not sure?
0: Yes, I agree.
1: And 91% of the audience says yes, 5% say no, and 4% are not sure.
0: Yeah, you know, I mean, he's been saying all along that he was going to produce

Presley's jailbird husband, Conan Harris. When she was elected to Congress, he had a hack job, $60,000 a year at Boston City Hall, because she was a Boston City councilor. Now it's, what, 8 years later? They're worth over $10 million. They own a mansion on Martha's Vineyard. And now he's got a part of this contract that's worth $2 billion. And his job is he's an empowerment consultant. You can look it up. Conan Harris, he's an empowerment consultant. And he was at the No Whites Need Apply Christmas party that Michelle Wu had a few years ago at the Parkman House. And he was sitting next to, of all people, the high sheriff of Suffolk County, who has since done the perp walk himself at the federal courthouse. He was indicted for corruption in a marijuana contract. So, you know, I don't know what they were talking about, but, you know, I mean, maybe Conan was giving him some tips for the big house. And it's just amazing. And the guy is an ex-con, and he's making millions. And I called up when they filed their financial report, and they now own all this property, all this rental property, plus the mansion down on Martha's Vineyard. They never had two nickels to rub together, and it's not like she's a high-priced corporate lawyer or anything. She never even graduated from BU. She doesn't even have a bachelor's degree. And he's an ex-con, and they're worth millions of dollars, and they're soon going to be worth tens of millions of dollars. I mean, she's got more money than Lindsey Graham died with. Lindsey Graham died with $2 million tops. That place on Martha's Vineyard is probably worth $3 or $4 million, even though it's, you know, kind of a shack for the island, you know? And now he's got this deal. And the guy that's going to handle the construction is John Fish. Suffolk Construction, the guy who was involved in the whole Plazagate scandal last year. He was the one who was going to be handling it for the Irish company. The Irish company. We have a choice here. We can go with a company from Boston, or we can go with a company from Ireland. I wonder which one we're going to go with. 844-500-4242. I'm telling you, this is just, this one party state is so bad, so bad. I might as well tell you about my column here, as long as we're my column in tomorrow's paper. I did this a while back. I sometimes like to file. You know, we have in Massachusetts a system where when you file your income taxes, box 22, it gives you the opportunity to, if you'd like to pay at a higher rate of taxes, you can pay at a higher rate. And well, first I should tell you, they had the vote in 2022, the millionaires tax vote. That gave everybody a chance to vote to raise somebody else's taxes. You know how many votes the millionaire's tax got to raise somebody else's taxes? 1,300,000 votes. So this current tax year, I'm looking at the numbers right now, 3,214,231 people had filed with the DOR as of Monday when I got these numbers. 3,214,231 had filed. And you have a choice. You can just, you know, color in the little oval on box 22, and you can pay, instead of paying 5%, you can pay 5.85%. So here we have a state where 1,300,000 people voted to raise somebody else's taxes in 2022. Would you care to guess how many of the 3,200,000 taxpayers decided to pay their own taxes higher? Would anyone care to guess?

0: someone says 5. That's pretty cool. That's not bad. That's close. 1,570. 1,570 out of 3,214,231. That works out to 0.1%. But what happened to the 1.3 million who wanted to raise everybody else's taxes? Apparently, there's an old saying, right? Don't tax you. Don't tax me. Tax the fellow behind the tree. That's, they all want to tax the fellow behind the tree. And it's, that's the way it goes. And you know, the other thing, the other weird thing is, they voted to increase everybody else's taxes in 2022, and yet the tax, the income tax cut was going to pass overwhelmingly if the hacks hadn't decided they made a mistake drafting to knock it off. So in other words, everybody wanted to increase everybody else's taxes, not pay their own taxes, but cut their taxes, their own personal taxes. It's almost like the voters are kind of hypocritical. It's all, or maybe they're just figuring out that the one-party state is really not paying off for them in a big way. So they all together, these people that paid these 1,570 people, their extra 0.85% had amounted to $800,000. So that means the average person who paid $60,000, which is below the average of the average Massachusetts taxpayer, way below the average of the average Massachusetts taxpayer. So I'm going to be talking about that, in tomorrow's column. I like to do that every once in a while. Check up on that. I think Barbara Anderson came up with that idea of giving people the option. Nobody takes her up on it, though. She's gone now. I'm Howie Carr.
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3: This is a Bloomberg Money Minute. Some positivity for stocks, especially tech. That's after consumer prices declined in June for the first time in 6 years, and a key gauge of underlying inflation was little changed. On a more sobering note, IBM shares sliding by the most in at least 58 years. Company reporting preliminary second quarter sales short of expectations, attributing the miss to customers shifting spending to chips and servers amid AI-fueled shortages. In the auto industry, Lucid, according to sources, working with restructuring advisors. Shares plunging today. Report on the EV maker says options on the road ahead include taking the company private or filing for Chapter 11 bankruptcy protection. And addressing the story, Lucid says the rumors are completely false. And Chicago-based United Airlines to roll out a new economy row feature. This will be a row of economy seats with extra elbow room and access to a shared table on 50 Airbus aircraft. That's in addition to the extra legroom already in Economy Plus. Denise Pellegrini, Bloomberg Radio.
4: ABC News, I'm Michelle Franzen. A U.S. official confirms the U.S. military is conducting more airstrikes in Iran, and Iran has launched strikes throughout the region. The escalation's already being felt at the pump. Gas buddies Patrick DeHaan predicts prices in the U.S. will top $4 a gallon soon.
5: After 8 weeks of declining, we may see a multi-week upward trajectory after oil's big jump yesterday after new escalations in the strait between the U.S. and Iran it likely will start to cost Americans more to fill up.
4: A swearing-in ceremony today for Darlene Graham, sister of the late Senator Lindsey Graham. She'll serve as interim senator of South Carolina until January. In Biddeford, Maine, the man fatally shot yesterday by a federal agent during an immigration operation has been identified by Senator Angus King's office as Johann Sebastian Guerrero. Homeland Security Secretary Mark Wayne Mullen now directing law enforcement to temporarily halt vehicle stops in Maine and Texas following deadly shootings involving immigration officers. This is ABC News.
6: 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The shooting of a 26-year-old Colombian national by ICE in Biddeford has state and local leaders calling for a full investigation. ICE says that man, Johann Sebastian Guerrero, accelerated his vehicle towards an officer before he was fatally shot Monday morning. A witness told ABC News he watched an officer pull Guerrero out of his vehicle.
7: He put him on the ground, and I heard the young man say, "I tried to stop." Clearly heard him say that. It was bloodied. His face was bloodied. It was awful.
6: And DHS officials confirmed Guerrero was not the intended target of an immigration-related warrant. A man who police say fell asleep at the wheel before striking a bicyclist in Lewiston has been charged. Lewiston police say Ernest Owusu went off the road last night on Lisbon Street, hit a utility pole before he drove onto the sidewalk and hit the bicyclist. The bicyclist suffered a minor head injury and a possible broken hand. Owusu was charged with aggravated reckless driving. In the field of Democratic candidates for the U.S. Senate race has a very short window to make their case after Graham Plattner exited the race following rape accusations. Jordan Wood says the party's next nominee must be able to quickly unite Democrats after a tumultuous stretch.
8: We need to move on, forgive each other. There was a lot of mistakes made and a lot of blame to go around. But what is important is that we quickly bind together to defeat Susan Collins.
6: And Wood is one of eight Democrats seeking the party's nomination after he fell short in a congressional primary last month. And now your latest forecast from AccuWeather's Andy Robb.
9: Partial sunshine, hot and humid this afternoon, high 91. Cloudy, a thunderstorm tonight, low 73. Sunshine and clouds, breezy Wednesday with a high 91.
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0: Live from the Byrna Less Lethal Pistol Studio, it's Howie Carr.
1: 844-500-4242. 508 says, I thought of paying more. I also thought of shooting myself in the head. You know, yeah, but the thing is, you know, none of us ever, like, you know, commented on Facebook or the Boston Globe message board saying, these rich people aren't paying enough money. We have to pay more money to protect the most vulnerable members of our society, the people who are falling through the cracks. We need to pay more money for the children, for the crumbling infrastructure. And all these people, you never put up a sign in your front yard, 508, that said, water is life. No human being is illegal. All of these people did that. They have done it. They will continue to do it. They've put the Ukrainian flag up on their yard sign of that, and they put it up upside down, probably. But they just virtue signal. So this is the ultimate virtue signal. You know? Play whip out with the wallet. And, you know, it turns out all of these great libs, all these people who listen to National Panhandler Radio, who watch David Muir on Channel 5, he's a bachelor, you know, or they read the Boston Globe. Oh, but when it comes down to it, they wouldn't pay a nickel to see an earthquake. Illegal aliens, they want to give them the shirt off your back. Not their back, your back. You know, that's why I love this thing. I should do it every year. I only do it like every 2 or 3 years. It just seems like it's so obvious. But this year I had like 10 minutes to kill. So I just filed a FOIA request and I grabbed it. It took a week or so to get it. And now I have it and it amuses me. 508 says, my lawn sign still says, hate lives here. Yeah, I love it. Hate has no home here. You know where what towns you see the signs that say hate has no home here? Towns where Haitians have no home here. You never see a hate has no home here in a town that actually had one of the Haitian hotels, one of the Healy Ford freeloader flop houses. 844-500-4242. It's just funny. Anyway, getting back to Ayanna Pressley, she has put in some kind of equal rights amendment. So she's not just trying to play to the community peanut gallery. She also represents Brattle Street in Cambridge. And so she's filed the, I didn't know this, she's filed a new equal rights amendment. So Brandon Gill was asking her about this at a hearing. Cut 11.
2: I've introduced legislation to add the equal rights amendment as the 28th amendment, enshrining it as the law of this land. Now look, y'all, every Democrat in the House has signed on to my bill, but I'm still waiting on my Republican colleagues to join.
3: And I'd be happy to look at your equal rights amendment and read through it. I guess my biggest question was, does it define what a woman is?
2: I look forward to your signing on.
3: We'll take a look at it. I just was hoping for some analytical clarity, but thank you. We'll take a look at it.
1: Analytical clarity. What is a woman? Analytical. That's analytical clarity. 844-500-4242.
4: Birthing people.
1: As long as we're on this subject, this is John Kennedy with OMB Director Russell Voigt, you know, who's in charge of cutting all of the nonsense out of the budget or trying to, you know, make a start at cutting it out of the budget. So he's talking about a cut in to something that I'm sure Ayanna Pressley would support that's going on in Uganda. Cut eight.
4: You're getting rid of $5.5 million to lesbian, gay, bisexual, transgender, queer, and intersex advocacy in Uganda, aren't you?
5: Yes, sir.
4: I can't believe we're arguing about this. PEPFOR, we're not denying life-saving care to anybody, are we?
5: No, and $10 billion would remain for that funding.
1: Intersex advocacy in Uganda. What's the capital of Uganda? I don't know. I'm thinking about, you know, like what is the equivalent of Boston to Massachusetts in Uganda? Do you think that $5.5 million was going to be used to have a trans period day at the top library in Uganda, like Boston was going to have last month?
6: Kampala. With a K. Kampala. That is the capital of Uganda.
1: The KPL. Does the KPL have a trans period day funded by a donation from USAID, i.e. all of us? 844-500-4242. So let's have the Biddeford eyewitness again. I want to play some of these Biddeford cuts. I guess it's kind of slowing down today, but it's maybe Mom's trust fund has run out for all the protesters or something. But they do have this is the guy. Is this the same eyewitness as yesterday, or is this a different? This is a different eyewitness.
6: This is the young kid. I think.
1: This is the young kid. Okay, cut four.
7: I would say 7:15. I was driving through the intersection at Hill Street and Pool Street, and as I was approaching, you could see flashing blue lights. And then as I got closer, they were unmarked, so I assumed they were ICE. And then you could see them with their green vests and stuff, and it said police, ICE. And so as I actually was going through the intersection, I heard yelling. So I know I'm supposed to be paying attention, but I heard yelling off to my... So I looked, and I was watching, and the ICE agent was yelling and drew his weapon, and he kept yelling and yelling and warning the person driving, which is when the car was put into drive and was trying to hit the ICE officer. And he fired, I would say, probably four shots at him. And then by that time, I was also through, you know, the intersection, so I just heard the popping. But I did see him draw his gun at the windshield. And then the car, you could see the car in the back, like rolling down the street afterwards.
1: So they've announced today, Mark Wayne Mullins, the DHS secretary, has announced they're not going to do these chases, or they're going to pause the chases. And I think it's just to sort of let everything calm down. But I mean, I'm not sure this is a good thing. You know, the police, you know, used to get into chases a lot in many jurisdictions, and they would end up chasing somebody onto, like, say, the turnpike in the days when there were toll booths, and they would hit a toll booth and kill somebody, and you know, it was a mess sometimes. But on the other hand, if you let them get away, sometimes you have problems as well. You know, remember you know, like this guy that I tweeted about today, Jose Santiago. Maybe they were trying to stop that guy. You know, he was driving the wrong way. He was drunk and probably an illegal alien. He had no license, and he just kept going, and he smashed into a police cruiser, and then the state police cruiser, and then he smashed into a regular car. But on the other hand, there were these kids. I mean, they were kids. They were out at 3 o'clock in the morning on Morrissey Boulevard in Dorchester, and they were speeding. And the cops were ordered to break off the chase. But you know, the cops get the scent of the hunt. They're like they're hunters. You know, it's a human instinct, and they kept chasing them on Morrissey Boulevard, and they the kids knew they were after them, and they kept speeding up, and they ended up going off the road, and three of them got killed. I mean, was it really necessary? I mean, was it necessary for these 16-year-olds to be in a car at 3 in the morning, a stolen car? No, obviously not. But was it? Should the cops have chased them? I don't have any problem with chasing these illegal aliens, though, because I think they're most of them are trouble. And this guy, I mean, why did this guy run away? It's not like, you know, you have a problem if you're in the country legally. I love this guy last night on CNN. His name is Horace Cooper. He's the chairman of Project 21. And he's an older black guy. And he was just saying he blamed Joe Biden. Cut six.
8: What I have suggested is that you can't sustain the cost associated with nearly 20 million people. And something absolutely has to be done.
9: So
8: Working class and black people suffer the most.
9: People who committed no crimes, like the two immigrant men who were killed in the last week, like Alex Preddy and Renee Good, they're just collateral damage in trying to recruit some unknown amount of money.
8: I blame
9: you say immigrants
8: Joe Biden
9: are responsible
8: for creating
9: for.
8: An environment.
1: Is that it? You know, the collateral damage to me is all the Americans that have been killed. I mean, so they're making these two lesbian poetess and the guy with the gun in Minnesota, and then the guy in Houston who was trying to outrun ICE agents, and now this guy in Biddeford, they're trying to make them into heroes. What about the thousands upon thousands of Americans that have been killed by these people? And I think that's what Horace Cooper was getting at. I mean, this is on Joe Biden. This isn't on ICE agents or Donald Trump. Donald Trump had the border closed. The border was solid. And the number of illegal alien cholos coming across was not negligible, but it was manageable somewhat. 844-500-4242, 844-500-4242. I'm Howie Carr.
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14: 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Plattner lied about everything from his Nazi tattoo to his toxic, dangerous relationships with women. And Plattner and his out-of-state allies repeatedly lied about Susan Collins. You may not agree with Susan on everything, but Plattner and his accomplices launched an endless stream of lies. Independent fact-checkers proved Plattner's claim that Susan voted to cut Medicaid was false. Susan even won awards for protecting Medicaid. Fact-checkers said Plattner's claim that Susan was corrupt is also false. The list of their lies goes on and on. So as the Democrat establishment and political insiders plot to anoint Plattner's replacement, remember, they will continue to repeat these lies. And that is sad. But true.
15: I'm Susan Collins, and I've approved this message.
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0: Someone just sent me from Maine the list of illegal aliens who have killed Maine residents in the last last couple of years. I'm remembering some of them as we go through. Most of them were in southern Maine, right? I'm talking to some people from Portland, right around where we are, yeah. You know, Cumberland and York County, which is where the libs are. And we'll give you a list as we go along. 844-500-4242. Remember the one who was killed on the Maine Turnpike? I think she was the woman. She was hit by a guy who was living in one of the foreign freeloader flophouse hotels down here. And he was, I don't know what he was doing. He was like a, I don't know, Mideastern or somewhere. He just you know, was driving like a bat out of hell and just killed her on the turnpike. And everybody, we've all, whether you're from Maine or not, you've been on the Maine Turnpike. Could have happened to any of us. 844-500-4242. Crossin, you're next with Howie Carr. Go ahead, Crossin.
1: Yeah, two things I want to talk about. Number one, that young man that was the witness, I would really like to believe him, but you could blow his story apart nine ways from Sunday just because of what he said. And law enforcement, greed is not unique just to the ICE, but the Maine Border Service wears green. Customs and Border Patrol wears green. So, you know.
0: Yeah, I don't know which of those agencies stopped him or not, but I don't know. I just wonder why would he run away? If he was in the country legally, why would he be so freaked out? And it was 7:15 in the morning. I mean, I've seen cops at 7:15 in the morning. I don't lose my mind. You know, you get no one does. Edward, you're next with Howie Carr. Go ahead, Edward.
2: Hey, Howie, I'd like your opinion on whether we should bring back the House Un-American Activities Committee for some of these people that are, you know, running for Senate, representatives, governorships, attorney general, whatever. Just to give them a stage, give them a platform, a way to say their views. They'll probably all take the fifth, but...
0: Yeah, you know, it's funny you mention that, Ed. You know, like Joseph McCarthy, the senator, got all this, you know, he's the one who led the quote-unquote Red Scare. And most of the stuff he said was actually true. But you know who the chairman was of the House Un-American Activities Committee? It was a guy named Martin Dies from Texas. Would you care to guess what party he belonged to, Edward? Being from Texas back in those days? Yeah, he was a D. D for Dies and D for Democrat. And he was the one. And he was he was a lot crazier than Joe McCarthy was. And the thing is, though, they would just use it now to just to go off against Trump and say Trump was trying to bring back Joseph McCarthy and all that kind of stuff. You know, another thing about they had the Red Scare back in those days in Hollywood. Remember that? All these people were blacklisted and they couldn't work allegedly, et cetera, et cetera. Like a Dashiell Hammett, for instance, you know, the guy who, Sam Spade's creator and all that. But Edward, you know, the fact is, all the people that were in the Red Scare, they could still work. They just had to work under different names because it really wasn't serious. But now these Republicans in Hollywood, they really hate these people. I mean, they're really trying to blacklist them and make sure they never work again. You talk to some of these people like Woods, the actor there who, you know, studied the original Red Scare in Hollywood. He says this is much worse because these people really believe that MAGA is evil, that Republicans are evil and they should be prevented from ever working again. And they're putting out these terrible movies like Supergirl that nobody wants to see. So, I mean, it's all working out. The free market is working its magic as it always does. You know, Hollywood is going out of business because all these people are wrecking it. They won't employ anybody who's just a normal American, and they have no interest in doing movies that normal Americans are interested in. I'm Howie Carr. Will the housing market crash in 2026? Does anyone really know the answer to this question? When COVID hit, everyone thought real estate prices would drop, but the opposite actually happened and prices skyrocketed to record levels. So no one really knows the answer. However, real estate has recently softened and seems a bit stagnant. 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
1: From ABC News, I'm Michelle Franzen. At the White House today, President Trump hosted Iraq's prime minister for talks within another day of tensions in the Middle East and the U.S. and Iran launching strikes. For the president announcing he's backing away from his proposed 20% toll for cargo ships in the Strait of Hormuz to protect ships, the president says instead the U.S. will get paid through what he calls trade deals. The U.S. had previously opposed Iran charging a fee.
2: I don't think anybody should be really in that position. But we were doing it as a reimbursement. The Gulf states are going to invest a tremendous amount of money into the United States, and that was very satisfactory to me. I think it's actually much better.
1: On the Senate floor moments ago, a swearing-in ceremony for Darlene Graham, the sister of the late Senator Lindsey Graham, to carry out the remainder of his term. Senator Chuck Grassley reading the oath of office.
3: Do you solemnly swear? You will
1: Graham's current term ends in January. New York's Attorney General announced her state, along with bipartisan coalition of 42 attorneys general, have reached an $18 million settlement with 23andMe to protect consumers' private genetic data. That stems from a massive breach in 2023 impacting nearly 7 million consumers. The deal also secured new data protection requirements. In Biddeford, Maine, the man who was fatally shot yesterday by a federal agent during an immigration operation has been

0: identified by Senator Angus King's office as Johann Sebastian Guerrero. ABC's Victor Oquendo is on scene.
1: Maine Senator Angus King saying the 26-year-old was not the intended target.
2: The question is, what did he do with his vehicle? Were officers threatened? Were the threats rising to the level that justified deadly force?
1: King says he was told none of the agents involved were wearing body cameras.
0: Homeland Security Secretary Mark Wayne Mullen directed law enforcement to temporarily halt vehicle stops in Maine and Texas. 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
5: 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The shooting of a 26-year-old Colombian national by ICE agents in Biddeford, sending shockwaves throughout the community. Former Biddeford Mayor Marty Grohman says he wants to see a full and transparent investigation, but in the meantime, he'd like to see the community come together.
6: Let's be together. Let's check on our neighbors. Let's kind of rally as a community to help each other out. I mean, we've been through hard things in Biddeford before. We pull together. We look out for each other.
5: And Grohman said while he supports having strong borders, he also wants to see ICE enforcing the law in line with typical enforcement practices. New today, ICE is directing deportation officers to temporarily avoid vehicle stops in most cases. Senator Susan Collins said today she spoke with DHS Secretary Mark Wayne Mullen and urged him to cease all non-urgent vehicle stops by immigration agents. And she said while the investigation into the shooting is not yet completed, the incident raises critical questions. Police are investigating the death of a 22-year-old man in Portland. Police said that man's body was found Sunday morning at the corner of Palmer Avenue and Regan Lane. They said the cause and manner of death will be determined by the medical examiner. Portland police asking anyone with information to contact them. Federal investigators say a deadly gas release at a Maine paper mill could have been prevented. Two young workers at the Woodland Pulp Mill in Baileyville died in January after they were exposed to hydrogen sulfide gas. In an update today, the U.S. Chemical Safety Board said the mill lacked basic alarms, tracking systems, and ventilation to protect employees from predictable gas releases. The two people who died, 20-year-old Casey Malcolm and 26-year-old Alan Hornberger, also didn't have wearable monitors that would have warned them about the gas. And a Kennebunkport church will host a special one-day art exhibit featuring the works of former President George W. Bush.
7: The Press Herald reports St. Anne's by the Sea Episcopal Church will host the exhibit on the first Thursday in August at the University of New England campus in Biddeford. Bush has been painting since 2012, just a few years after he left office. He's published 2 art books with collections of paintings dedicated to those who served in the Afghanistan and Iraq wars and to American immigrants. Jason Taylor, News Radio WGAN.
5: And now your latest forecast from AccuWeather's Andy Robb.
8: Partly sunny, breezy, and hot for this afternoon. The high 91. Tonight, cloudy and humid with a thunderstorm. Low 73. Less humid with sun and clouds. Breezy Wednesday, the high 91 and a low 64. Thursday, clouds and sunshine. Breezy with a thunderstorm. High 87.
5: It's 89 and mostly cloudy in Augusta. 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
10: 844-500-4242. I'm just looking at the Chiron on Fox. Sources, ICE pauses most traffic stops after deadly shootings in Maine and Texas. It's unnecessary, I think. But, you know, Troy Jackson is, you know, he really isn't the brightest bulb on the Christmas tree. You know, I always think of, you know, I've known a lot of sleazy legislative leaders in different states. And, you know, some of them are more dishonest than others, but they all kind of have to have somewhat of a brain to rise that far. You know, even if you're, you know, even if you're the one-eyed man in the kingdom of the blind, you got to be smarter than the run of the mill. This guy, Troy Jackson, he's a dope. He's really a dope. Listen to what he said here. Cut 15.
15: We saw ICE, you know, murder people all across this country, and now we have in our state. You know, enough is enough. We need to abolish ICE. You know, people that support having this type of rogue agency need to be replaced also. So the reason we're here is because a young man got killed here by ICE. And we're standing in front of Susan Collins' office. She gave ICE $70 billion to continue this rogue agency.
16: Today we got to come together and say no more of this.
15: He's got a 3-year-old daughter left behind now. And this is not the Maine or the America I want to live in. They just killed somebody today, and that is...
10: I'd like to live in the Maine I used to live in, honestly. A lot less crime. Didn't have to worry about people in porta-potties doing the nasty things that they do. Good Lord. So, we've talked about this before, but, you know, here in Massachusetts, Seth Moulton and Ed Markey, they're having a rage fest. That's all they care about is trying to prove that they hate Trump more than, you know, Seth Moulton says, I'm younger than you, so I'll have more time to hate him because I'm only 47. And Ed Markey says, I'm 80 years old. I've been hating him since I was born. We're the same age. I hated him when I was in the crib. I didn't know who he was, but I hated him. So yesterday, after this shooting in Biddeford, they each had to go off on these amazing tangents. You know, nobody ever calls a press conference anymore. They never go on like these kinds of talk shows. They just take a camera and they go out and they scream and they yell and they swear. This is the thing. There is absolutely no decorum among any of these people. They just go out and they scream and they yell. So I'll let the listeners could decide. Who was more angry yesterday, Ed Markey or Seth Moulton? I mean, both of them are unlikable, but in different ways. Ed Markey is unlikable in the same way that Troy Jackson is kind of unlikable. Like, this guy's an adult. I wouldn't want him walking my dog, let alone, you know, making an important vote. But Moulton is just an insufferable jerk. I mean, it's he really has he gives off a Plattner vibe, you know, just a nasty look. But anyway, here's we'll start out with Mr. Frosty, Ed Markey, cut two.
17: This morning, ICE murdered a man in
10: Maine.
17: I am horrified by this attack and devastated. It had happened here in New England. Another life taken, and another family left grieving because of Trump's thugs. We cannot be silent in the face of this corrupt criminal organization. This is domestic terrorism. We're going to hold ICE accountable. We will get justice. We need to abolish ICE now.
10: Murdered. The guy, I know he used to never practice law, but he is technically a lawyer. He has a ticket. Why would he say something like that? Murdered. Why would he call licensed police officers thugs? corrupt criminals. This is domestic terrorism. But so Seth Moulton said, he saw that, and he said, I'm going to raise you, Mr. Frosty.
18: And every one of us should be angry right now in this moment.
10: There's another
18: willing
10: one coming.
18: To stand up for our values, the values that have always made this country great. And anyone who's just letting these MAGA autocrats get away with this needs to fight or get out of the way. It's time for us to stop this. So if you're on your way to Maine right now, thank you. If you're standing up and fighting in your community, thank you. If you're doing everything you can to protect our values, thank you. But if you're someone who can do more, then we need to do more. We need to do more right now because lives are on the line. Lives are getting lost because what? He used his Prius as a weapon at 2.5 miles an hour? That's just an excuse to shoot somebody. That's what's going on. These thugs want an excuse to shoot someone like they're patrolling the Warsaw Ghetto in 1941. That's bull, and it needs to stop.
10: You know, what is he talking? The only edge I'll give Markey is he called them thugs, whereas Moulton called them autocrats. But other than that, he was out of control.
19: You got a war face? Ah! That's a war face. Now let me see your war face. Ah!
10: Show your solidarity with our residents. Take your machete out into the backyard. Sell some fentanyl to a 12-year-old. Rape a little kid, drive drunk down the wrong way and hit a state police cruiser. Let's show some solidarity with our illegal alien resident. Oh, God. 508, Trump should announce he will send all illegal alien criminals to Massachusetts or Maine. They can get all the murderers, pedophiles, and rapists. Well, apparently we want them. That's what they want. What the hell is going on here? 844-500-4242. 844-500-4242. Steve, you're next with Howie Carr. Steve.
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20: Listen, I have to come all the way to Maine to listen to you. I hope you appreciate that. I'm in the People's Republic of New York, so I...
10: You just gotta get me. I got a guy from New York here as a VIP. He listens all the time. You can listen to me on the iHeart app. You can listen to me on anything. I'm all over the place.
20: Oh, okay. All right. I'll look for you down there. But my question to you is, do you think all these people complaining about what now up to 17 people killed by ICE, are they... totally ignorant of the hundreds, if not thousands, people who have been killed by illegal immigrants?
10: Thousands. I'm going to read the list just in Maine. Just in Maine alone, and it's just from the Maine Wire. I'll bet they missed a couple. I've got I think five people to read here in the last 2 years. I mean, but you know, the thing is, Steve, they never know that these are illegal aliens. I mean, it's like the whole thing with this guy, Jose Santiago from Holyoke. I'm not sure that he's an illegal alien, but he has no driver's license, and he has, all this, all the usual ways. 844-500-4242. So I think that most, that, this is why they always say, a Holyoke man, a Lawrence man, or if you're up in Maine, a Lewiston man. You know, you're not, the readers are not supposed to be able to figure it out. What's going on here? 844-500-4242. I'm Howie Carr.
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31: Today's poll question, which you can vote in at HowieCarrShow.com, is President Trump is apparently going on TV Thursday night to say that the 2020 election was quote-unquote rigged. Do you agree? Yes, no, or not sure?
10: Yes, I agree.
31: 86% of the audience says yes, 9% say no, and 5% say they're not sure.
10: All right. We have a big group of VIPs here today, 11 VIPs. Give yourselves a round of applause, guys. And we have a great meal for you guys, and it's from Vinoteca Demonica's in the North End on Richmond Street, and Veronica is here to tell us what you brought in today.
32: Yes,

0: They last days, so it's perfect.
1: Yeah, you said, you know, we always say, you know, they cost some money, but you're getting your money's worth
0: because it's getting, also everything's getting, really fresh. Yeah.
1: Yeah, you're getting multiple days.
0: Yeah,
1: multiple
0: we get the
1: meals.
0: Breads made same day. All the meats are imported from Italy too, so everything's very legit.
1: Yeah, it's great. So how's business since the World Cup has departed?
0: Honestly, it's been really good. We had the tall ships this weekend, so it was very busy.
1: Oh, that's right.
0: I worked all weekend. It was really good. But yeah, we've had like tourists, like lunch today was good. It's been honestly really busy the last like week, 2 weeks.
1: So where can people go? It's Vinoteca de Monica on Richmond Street.
0: Yes.
1: And then with the other, and then you've got to tell people where your other places
0: so,
1: are.
0: Yeah, so Vinoteca de Monica is 143 Richmond Street. Monica's Pasta Shop is 141 Richmond Street. And then if you go like down the block, you have Monica's Trattoria on Prince Street and
1: Prince Street. That's where that guy's looking for the doghouse.
0: Yeah. And then right across from the one on Prince Street, the Trattoria, we have Monica's Mercato, which is where the subs are.
1: Yeah.
0: And then we also have a spot in the airport for the sub shop, and then hopefully a place in the Cape soon.
1: Yeah. And if people want to get it delivered.
0: Yes, we're on Uber Eats and Grubhub, and then you can also find us online, monicasboston.com. Open Table, we make reservations on there, and then both the Monica's Trattoria and Vinoteca are on Open Table. And then 617-227-0311 is to call and make reservations, too.
1: It's really good. This is just fantastic, lasagna.
0: It's already gone.
1: By the way, the stuff when we made the reel for you, you made the special lasagna. I mean, that's the best lasagna I've ever had.
0: We had to pull out the stops because you guys were in there.
1: It was really spectacular.
0: Yes.
1: You don't stint on the meat. That's
0: no,
1: what I like.
0: Definitely not. It's like kind of the best part. That and I like the ricotta cheese a lot.
1: Yeah. But I never have understood the people that get, well, I guess I understand it for health reasons, but why would you want a lasagna that didn't have a lot of meat in it?
0: Yeah, we do a chicken
1: like a
0: one
1: kind
0: too.
1: Of a meat, it seems like a kind of a, you know, a Bloody Mary with no vodka. You know, they call it. What do they call it? A Bloody Shame.
0: You'd be surprised. People order those all the time.
1: They do.
0: We have a really good Bloody Mary mix because we make it in house. So if people are like not looking to drink that day, they do end up getting a Bloody Shame.
1: Really?
0: Yeah. We also do Bloody Marys with tequila too. If you want that as well, whatever works. We got brunch, so whatever works for people.
1: Yeah, we used to. We used to use a really cheap vodka, you know, and that way you could
0: you can mix it.
1: Yeah. You could, and they don't know. And then after they've had two, you could just pour it straight. They don't even know. They don't even know anything. And that way you can push up your margin. That was a long time
0: we
1: ago.
0: Do offer
1: I know
0: tiers.
1: Nobody operates that way anymore. Cause
0: we have like Well Vodka, and then we have like Grey Goose and Tito's and things like that. But we have all like both ends of the spectrum.
1: Yeah, no, I know, I understand. But it's a great place to go, and you can't do better if you're in the North End. Definitely hit Monica's or one of the other places, any of the Mendoza's restaurants, and then you're going to be on the Cape. What's the situation on the Cape?
0: Hopefully by the end of the year.
1: Falmouth.
0: It's going to be in Yarmouth.
1: Yarmouth.
0: So a little further than Falmouth. Closer to like Dennis. It's right off the highway. On Station F. But yeah, no, that'll hopefully be the end of the year. We gutted and like redid a building completely. And it's a pretty small crew of us doing it. So.
1: All right. So this is your last trip for a while, huh?
0: I think so. I heard. Yeah.
1: Yeah. So this is, we really appreciate it. And again, I can't speak highly enough of how great Monica's is.
0: Yeah. Thanks for having me for another like run for the year.
1: Yeah. And is this the old Trattoria Il Panino?
0: Mm-mm.
1: No, it's not. Okay,
0: separate.
1: We're
0: Monica's Trattoria or Trattoria di Monica. I think that's what it used to be called a long time ago. And then the other one is just a completely different company.
1: All right. Well, this is great. 508 says, how will you use cheap hooch? I'm shocked. My feel, people have always said this, and I've always agreed that you know, I mean, I understand some people for whatever reasons want to order Grey Goose or Tito, but do you really think you can tell the difference?
0: I think like mid tier is probably like you can't really tell from like a mid tier to high tier

0: but like cheap vodka, sometimes you can really tell, like, they make some really cheap stuff that, like, we get samples of, and I'm like, oh, this is not for me.
1: There used to be some in my old neighborhood. It was called Leechmere Vodka.
0: Oh.
1: They made it in East Cambridge, where that's where they made the old Mr. Boston.
0: Oh, wow.
1: You ever hear of old Mr. Boston?
0: I think that's before my time.
1: Yeah, some of the older people here remember old Mr. Boston. Yeah, that was, if you came to Howie's Bar, that was one of the...
0: That was the special.
1: that was one of the specials, yeah. There were a lot of specials, actually. All right. It's a great place, and I can't recommend it highly enough. And you guys are going to be when we come back here, there's going to be a lot less noise in the studio because everybody's going to be out eating. And just leave me a little bit of the bread. And no, you're not going to leave me any of the bread. But anyway, have a good time, and have the rest of a great summer. And give my best to your father, and tell him to give us a call if he gets it open before the summer ends. But it sounds like he's not going to do it.
0: But as soon as it's open, you guys will know.
1: All right.
0: Yes.
1: Thank you, Veronica. And
0: yeah, thanks for having me.
1: Vinoteca De Monica. Check it out on Richmond Street in the North End and all their other places as well. 844-500-4242. 844-500-4242. I'm Howie Carr.
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4: This is a Bloomberg Money Minute. We are seeing some positivity for some stocks, partly on stronger than expected quarterly results from some big U.S. banks. Worry about inflation also easing a bit. That's after consumer prices declined in June for the first time in 6 years, and a key gauge of underlying inflation was little changed. IBM shares sliding, though, by the most since at least the 1960s. That's after the company reported preliminary second quarter sales that fell short of expectations. IBM blaming the miss on customer shifting spending to chips and servers. Sources say Lucid is working with restructuring advisors. The EV maker shares plunging after a report said options on the road ahead include taking the company private or filing for Chapter 11 bankruptcy protection. Lucid calls the rumor false. And United Airlines to roll out new economy row features. This will be a row of economy seats with extra elbow room and access to a shared table on 50 Airbus aircraft. That's in addition to the extra leg room already in Economy Plus. Denise Pellegrini, Bloomberg Radio.
5: ABC News, I'm Michelle Franz. In the U.S. carrying out new strikes in Iran, and President Trump backing away now from his plan to impose a 20% toll on ships in the Strait of Hormuz for safe passage. The president says the U.S. will be reimbursed instead for its costs through trade deals in the region. The key shipping waterway once again facing blockades. The U.S. tensions and strikes escalate, and that's leading to higher oil and gas prices. Gas buddies, Patrick DeHaan.
6: I do fully expect that the national average could get close to that $4 a gallon mark in the next week or 10 days.
5: A rare event on Capitol Hill, Supreme Court Justices Amy Coney Barrett and Elena Kagan testifying today before House and Senate panels over the court's nearly $230 million budget request. That includes a 10% increase for security at justices' residence due to recent threats. New data showing inflation eased a bit in June from 3.5% last month compared to May. It was better than what analysts were expecting. This is ABC News.
7: 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Maine Democratic House Speaker Ryan Fecteau was the first to let the world know about Monday's shooting of a man in Biddeford by ICE agents. Fecto posted on social media that the shooting took place, then gave an emotional address last night at a vigil in Biddeford.
8: No matter what they try to do, we will continue to be a community that was founded by, built by, for immigrants.
7: Fecto represents Biddeford in the Maine legislature. Meanwhile, ICE now directing deportation officers to temporarily avoid vehicle stops in most cases. Senator Susan Collins said today she spoke with DHS Secretary Mark Wayne Mullen and urged him to cease all non-urgent vehicle stops by immigration agents. She said that while the investigation into the shooting is not yet complete, it does raise critical questions. And a man who police say fell asleep at the wheel before striking a bicyclist in Lewiston has been charged. Lewiston police say Ernest Owusu went off the road last night on Lisbon Street, then hit a utility pole before he drove onto the sidewalk and hit the bicyclist. The bicyclist suffered a minor head injury and a possible broken hand. Owusu was charged with aggravated reckless driving. Now your latest forecast for AccuWeather's Andy Robb.
9: Partly sunny, breezy, and hot for this afternoon. The high 91. Tonight, cloudy and humid with a thunderstorm. Low 73. Less humid with sun and clouds. Breezy Wednesday, the high 91 and a low 64. Thursday, clouds and sunshine. Breezy with a thunderstorm. High 87.
7: It's 86 and partly sunny in Windham. Next high tide at Portland Harbor is 11:47 tonight. 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

0: Live from the Byrna Less Lethal Pistol Studio, it's Howie Carr.
1: 844-500-4242. 844-500-4242. Alan, you're next with Howie Carr. Go ahead, Alan.
2: Hi, Howie. Thank you so much for taking my call. I just wanted to bring up a few things. First, if I may, I'd like to maybe say a few thanks and a few prayers to the ICE agents first for doing a job that needs to be done and that nobody wants to do. And maybe we should say some prayers and give some thanks to John Fetterson up here in Maine. I mean, I know some of your audience might not know who that is, but he's been right in the thick of it, and he's been doing some awesome work. And it's nice to see that there's actual journalists out there willing to put their neck out just to get the truth out.
1: And he got his tires slashed today, I think, Alan. That's ridiculous.
2: Did he really, Howie? That's absolutely. You know, maybe we can get a GoFundMe page for a new set of tires for the man. You know, because he deserves it. I mean, it's just absolutely insane what's going on up here. And thank God we have Bobby Charles, and he seems like a good guy. And maybe we can all get behind him. And we just need to stay focused and not let these people it's just bait. You know, I mean, really, a lot of these Democrats people are upset because a lot of them are being disenfranchised. There's only 600 Democrats going to give the voice for thousands, everybody, thousands and thousands and thousands of Democrats are losing their voice, losing their one voice they have. The one thing they get to do once a year is getting taken away from them, folks, and it's absolutely insane. And they can do all they want and say all the things they want, but we see the disenfranchised happen, and we see actually insanity happening. I mean, these kids are getting whipped up into these frenzies, and it's absolutely insane because we know Bill Clinton. I mean, look at the people he deported. I mean, look at these people. I mean, it's nothing new. Yeah. I mean, you have Angus King come. Angus King comes out, Howie, and says a few things. The man came out just a few years ago when Biden was there, and we said we had to pass new legislation because we can't close the border. Well, I'm sorry, Angus King. Trump got in there, and Trump closed it without any new legislation. Isn't that miraculous? Isn't that crazy? It's amazing. And another thing, guys, I think we need to say a prayer and a real good prayer, because I know this audience is godly, about Trump, because Iran is sick. Iran wants him dead, folks.
1: Yeah.
2: And Trump
1: is jumping on
2: hand grenades.
1: Yeah, and by the way, at 3 o'clock today, the CENTCOM began a new round of strikes. The strikes are taking place as American forces prepare to resume the naval blockade. The blockade goes into effect at 4 o'clock this afternoon. So they've begun strikes. They're going to continue striking them. I like that word, degrade. They're going to degrade their capabilities to harass international shipping in the Strait of Hormuz. Thanks for the call, Alan. All right, I want to go over this list. This is from the Maine Wire. Now, these are illegal aliens in Maine killing U.S. citizens, and there have been no riots. No riots. July of 2024. A man has been charged with manslaughter and operating under the influence after a fatal head-on collision in Gray on Saturday, according to the Cumberland County Sheriff's Office. Jean-Claude Nishiyamana, 43, is accused of driving drunk in a 2022 Jeep Gladiator and crashing head on into a Chevrolet Suburban traveling in the opposite direction. Nishiyamina has an address in an apartment in South Portland. He was booked on charges of manslaughter and OUI and is held without bail. The American, Daniel Fackrell of Cumberland, age 50, was pronounced dead at the scene. Okay? November 2024, illegal alien speeding, reckless passing maneuver on I-95 left woman dead, hospital critically injured, Maine State Police report. The illegal alien who in April caused a fatal car crash on I-95, leaving an Albion woman dead and her husband in critical condition was speeding and attempting a passing maneuver in the median side breakdown lane, according to the Maine State Report. This was at exit 19 on I-95 in Wells, right on the border. At the time of the crash, the weather was clear, the road was dry. 23-year-old Ugazan Sildir was driving a black Toyota Prius southbound. He attempted a pass from the median side breakdown lane, and he struck a pickup that was operated by 53-year-old Gloria Cascio of Albion. She was pronounced dead at the scene. Her passenger, her husband, Vincent Cascio, 60, had to be flown by helicopter to Maine Medical Center in Portland with serious injuries. This is the guy I was talking about, Sildir, a resident of Brighton, Mass. And he lived on Soldiers Field Road. Yeah, you know, it used to be one of the no-tell motels that was made into a Healy hotel, a foreign freeloader flop house, right down the street from where I used to be imprisoned at the radio, at the world's worst radio station, world's worst radio company. Sildir had managed to obtain his driver's license despite having entered the U.S. illegally just months earlier because he was in Massachusetts. Of course he had. How about this one? This is from last year. This is from less than a year ago. An illegal alien from Africa was behind the wheel of a 2013 Buick Verano that killed a Massachusetts woman in Lewiston's Kennedy Park Friday afternoon, and he had a Maine driver's permit. He is currently being held in New Hampshire at the Stratford County Correctional Facility awaiting deportation back to Angola. The American victim, identified as 48-year-old Elizabeth Camacho of Cambridge, Massachusetts, was initially transported to Central Maine Medical Center, later lifted to Maine Medical in Portland. The illegal alien, Lionel Francesco, was driving on a learner's permit at the time of the crash. Okay, you want another one? This is also from August of 2025, less than a year ago. So the day after the Angolan killed the woman from Cambridge in Lewiston, Makundi Mabaya, 49, of Angola, another Angolan, reportedly struck and killed Stacy Stratard, 64, of Gray, as she was crossing the street on Saturday. So this was two illegal aliens killing two women in Maine on successive days. At the time, the Cumberland County Sheriff's Department provided scant details about the incident. You mean kind of like the state police about the wrong way driving situation in Holyoke over the weekend until I asked them and got some court records? The department identified Mubaya as a Lewiston resident and did not mention his immigration status. He had come to Maine, he and the other illegal alien, the one in Lewiston, had come to Maine on B-2 tourist visas that allowed them to remain in the country for 6 months, but they overstayed their visas and never left. They never left. I wonder why they never left. They liked the welfare. They liked the welfare. Everything free in America. So I mentioned these are just in the last couple of years in Maine. Got some Maine people in here. Were there any riots after any of these? Any of these deaths? I mean, these illegal aliens are slaughtering people, and mainly in the Democrat parts of the state. And there's no riots. There's no concern. The papers, other than the Maine Wire, don't even print who's doing it. A Lewiston man. You know, a Cumberland man. 844-500-4242. 919 says, how come Republicans in South Carolina can have a primary election to fill Lindsey Graham's seat before the November elections, but Maine can't? Because the Constitution says the elections are left to the control of state governments. So again, every state has different laws, different regulations. And, you know, that's why some states have primaries in March, and the states of Massachusetts and New Hampshire don't have their primaries until September. In New Hampshire, it's actually a week after Massachusetts, September 8th, and Massachusetts is September 1st. That's kind of late for a primary, isn't it? I think they're changing the law in New Hampshire. I think they're going to an earlier time. Dennis, you're next with Howie Carr. Go ahead, Dennis.
3: Howie, I guess we need to build up our security on our border with Angola, but you know, let's look at the root causes of people getting killed interfering with ICE. These deaths are all on Joe Biden's custodians for having abdicated the duty to enforce
1: right.
3: our immigration.
1: I think that guy on CNN. I think that guy on CNN was perfectly right last night when he said this is all on Joe Biden's hands. What's happened here? I agree totally. You know, the border was secure.
3: No longer cooperate with.
1: The border was secure on January 20th, 2021, when Biden was installed as president of the United States. I don't say sworn in or inaugurated. He was installed. Thanks for the call, Dennis. 844-500-4242. 603. Isn't it amazing how these illegal aliens are driving such nice cars, a Toyota Prius and a Nissan Murano, while I drive a 2012 Kia Sorento? Well, see, the thing... I don't have to tell 603 this, but I'll rub it in for you, 603. While you're paying for your clunker, you're also paying for the illegal aliens, Toyota Priuses and Nissan Muranos. 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You know, you don't have as much disposable income because you have to pay for your own food, your own housing, your own medical care, your own dental care, your children. 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You can't just ride. 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
7: The Graham Plattner campaign has mercifully ended because it was built on lies. Plattner lied about everything from his Nazi tattoo to his toxic, dangerous relationships with women. And Plattner and his out-of-state allies repeatedly lied about Susan Collins. You may not agree with Susan on everything, but Plattner and his accomplices launched an endless stream of lies. Independent fact-checkers proved Plattner's claim that Susan voted to cut Medicaid was false. Susan even won awards for protecting Medicaid. 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The list of their lies goes on and on. So as the Democrat establishment and political insiders plot to anoint Plattner's replacement, remember, they will continue to repeat these lies. And that is sad, but true.
8: I'm Susan Collins, and I've approved this message.
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0: Howie Carr is back.
1: (844) 500-4242-413 says, I have to buy uninsured motorist insurance, even though car insurance is mandatory. Only for Americans, 413, as you well know. By the way, the illegal driving a Prius obviously cares more about the environment compared to that American texter with the bleep box Kia. Yeah, of course. That's the argument they would make. By the way, if the insurance agent doesn't tell you to buy the uninsured motorist insurance, he's doing you a disservice. You got to have it in these days. 844-500-4242. Marie, you're next with Howie Carr. Go ahead, Marie.
11: Hey, Howie. So I have a 30-year-old daughter, and when she turned 26, she lost her health insurance. So through the Minute Health Center in Quincy, we had a woman try to set her up with it. So the first, when she got the bill from, you know, the insurance, it was supposed to be $275. When she got the bill, it went up. It was over $600. She's like, I can't pay for it. We kept on going back, and kept on getting these high bills. For 2 years, she didn't have health insurance. So Massachusetts charged her every year for,
1: a penalty. A penalty, yeah.
11: So now they've charged incur $9,000 in penalties also. The bill is only $3,000. She's got a bill of $12,000. She paid $6,000 on it, but told them she couldn't make the payments anymore. She's a waitress. She needed to lower it, and she asked the woman to lower it to $50. And the lady said, that's unacceptable. I can't do that. So meanwhile, now, they seized her bank account, put a lien on her property, and every cent in the legal is walking around in it all for free. I'm, like, so annoyed.
1: Where does she live? What town or city does she live in? Quincy?
11: She lives in Weymouth. We live in Quincy. Mm. She lives in Weymouth.
1: I was going to tell you to call a politician if you have a Republican politician to at least, you know, make an effort. But I don't even think any Democrats down there would help you out.
11: No, none of them want to help you. I've already called them all. And I said, when are you people going to wake up and speak up for the American people? I said, this is an outrage. $9,000.
1: I know. This is... This is a, you know, they keep talking about a two-tier system of justice. You know, the American people are on the bottom tier, Marie. This is ridiculous. I wish I could tell you something. I wish I could, you know, point you in some direction to go to. But, the U.S. attorney can't do anything about it because this is a Massachusetts law. It's just enforced on Americans, but it's not forced on illegal aliens. Thanks for calling, Marie. I hope you can find something, find someone to help you out. I wish I could help you. Pam, you're next with Howie Carr. Go ahead, Pam.
12: Hi, Howie.
1: Hi.
12: So I teach English as a second language, and a lot of our students, we suspect that they're illegal, but we never do ask what their status is. But I guess my point is the amount of language skills they come in some cases, is negligible. And I have no idea how they're getting licenses, because they are driving to our class in cars, and I can say to them, how are you, Muhammad, and not even understanding that type of language. So whether they're illegal or not, if they have no language skills and they're driving in Massachusetts, we are all at danger.
1: Yeah, we are. I mean, you're in Western Mass. I mean, you could have been on that road in Chicopee when Jose Santiago was hitting the state police cruiser and then the other car. You know, could have happened to anybody.
12: Yeah. And Massachusetts is giving them licenses. You could get road signage that's a little beyond the ordinary, where it's not just stop. You're not going to be able to read it.
1: Yeah. I know. I was in Italy last fall. And, you know, I mean, I could, you know, if it says Roma, I know what it means, you know, but I couldn't read some of those signs, you know, and I wasn't even driving. Man, it's just, and it is on Joe Biden or his caregivers, his handlers, his nurses. I'm Howie Carr.
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4: From ABC News, I'm Michelle Franzen. The U.S. naval blockade reimposed by President Trump going into effect this hour. It comes as the U.S. has carried out new strikes against Iranian targets and Iran launching strikes of its own in the region. A day after President Trump vowed to charge 20% tolls on cargo ships in the Strait of Hormuz, he's now reversing course. ABC's Christian Cordero has more.
5: Iran insists that it has control of the strait. The U.S. has been implementing this naval blockade to try to essentially choke Iran's economy. We've heard from experts, so even just with in the past several hours, they don't necessarily care about their people, is what a lot of our analysts have said. But to affect them economically by blocking the ports is a way to get the message through.
4: Homeland Security Secretary Mark Wayne Mullen has directed law enforcement to temporarily halt vehicle stops in Maine and Texas. It follows fatal shootings involving federal officers. The man shot in Biddeford, Maine yesterday has been identified by Senator Angus King's office as Johann Sebastian Guerrero. Darlene Graham, the sister of the late Senator Lindsey Graham, sworn into office today. She will serve out the remainder of the 71-year-old's term, which ends in January. ABC political director Avery Harper has more.
6: This is very important for the continuation of Lindsey Graham's legacy, and that is exactly what we know Darlene Graham Nordahl, what she has said she wants to do. She wants to carry out her brother's work, finish her brother's work, and preserve his legacy. And so in that, I think that Republicans will regain a very reliable vote when it comes to some key agenda items through the end of his term.
4: New York's attorney general announced her state, along with bipartisan coalition of 42 other attorneys general, have reached an $18 million settlement with 23andMe to protect customers' private genetic data. It comes from the massive breach in 2023 impacting nearly 7 million consumers. You're listening to ABC News.
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9: 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Maine Secretary of State and Democratic candidate for Senate Shenna Bellows weighing in on the shooting of a Colombian national by ICE agents in Biddeford on Monday. Bellows echoing comments from other Democrats saying ICE has no place in Maine.
10: Regardless of how you feel about politics, killing another is wrong, and people need to be held accountable, and we need to get ICE out.
9: That is, many Republicans are defending ICE, saying the agent may have reason to defend himself and urging people not to rush to conclusions. Republican Bobby Charles, who's running for governor, says Mainers should wait for the findings of an investigation to be released. He says the agent had every right to protect himself if his life was threatened. Charles also said that what happened in the moments before the shooting is now for Maine's Attorney General and the FBI to determine thoroughly and transparently. A man who police say fell asleep at the wheel before striking a bicyclist in Lewiston has been charged. Lewiston police say Ernest Owusu went off the road last night on Lisbon Street, then hit a utility pole before he drove onto the sidewalk and hit the cyclist. The cyclist suffered a minor head injury and possibly a broken hand. Owusu was charged with aggravated reckless driving. Federal investigators say a deadly gas release at a Maine paper mill could have been prevented. Two young workers at the Woodland Pulp Mill in Baileyville died in January after they were exposed to hydrogen sulfide gas. In an update today, the U.S. Chemical Safety Board said the mill lacked basic alarms, tracking systems, and ventilation to protect employees from predictable gas releases. The two employees who died, 20-year-old Casey Malcolm and 26-year-old Alan Hornberger, did not have wearable monitors that would have warned them about the gas. And Maine Senator Angus King grilled a Pentagon nominee on the total cost of the war in Iran. Department of Defense Comptroller nominee Jules Hurst III told Senator King that the war cost $29 billion back when he left his job as acting comptroller back in May. That figure doesn't include costs incurred after that.
11: I felt it would be inappropriate to do so because that's not in my current role in the department.
12: I think it's very frustrating to the American people that we can't get a straight answer on what this war is costing, not to mention what it's costing and has cost the American people at the gas pump and in other costs.
9: Moody's Analytics estimated last month that the war had cost Americans $100 billion. And now your latest forecast from AccuWeather's Andy Robb.
13: Cloudy and humid, a thunderstorm for tonight, low 73. Less humid with sunshine and clouds on Wednesday. The high for tomorrow, 91. Tomorrow night, low 64. And the high on Thursday, 87.
9: It's 88 and mostly sunny in York. I'm Frankie Azzarotta, News Radio WGAN.
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21: 844-500-4242. So Lindsey Graham's sister was sworn in today. Darlene Graham Nordone was sworn in, and the Democrats are very angry. Here's something from Triti Parsi. I don't know if that's a real name or not. If this happened in some other country, we would laugh at their backwardness. Some in Washington would argue they must be bombed. Dot, dot, dot. And Mark Thissen used to work for George Bush. He tweeted back, good Lord, you are ignorant. When Mel Carnahan, Democrat Missouri, died in a plane crash in October 2000, his widow, Jean Carnahan, was appointed to the seat. Hale Boggs, Democrat Louisiana, House Majority Leader, died in a plane crash in 72. I think that was in Alaska, wasn't it? Yeah. His widow, Lindy Boggs, took his place and served until 1991. Debbie Dingell replaced John Dingell. The list goes on. Learn something about America. He probably just arrived here. He's like a federal judge. He was born in Canada of Egyptian parents, and now he's in Texas.
0: He's an Egyptian.
21: He's an Egyptian. He's an Egyptian. I got to tell you more about this guy, Abdul Al-Sayed. He's the one who wants he's a big terrorist that he runs out of Dearborn. He wouldn't say anything about October 7th because he didn't want to offend any of the Muslim terrorists in Dearborn and elsewhere. And now he's running for the U.S. Senate, and he says he used to be for defunding the police. Now he says, I never said that, and it's right there. It's right there. You can find it on the internet where he said it. But he, one of his other things that he does, he's a Democrat socialist of America. Left-wing Michigan Senate candidate Abdul Al-Sayed, he's an Egyptian. He supports universal health care through a single-payer Medicare for All system that would cover every American from cradle to grave. Now, he claims to be a physician, but he doesn't have a doctor's license. He went to medical school, I guess, but he never got a license. He's never been an intern. He's never been in an emergency room, et cetera, et cetera. So he's not really a doctor because he doesn't have a license. But his wife is a psychiatrist, Sarah Chikaku. Okay, how does she feel about the Medicare for All system? I think you know where this story's going. Her practice doesn't take any Medicare or any insurance plans, forcing her patients to pay out of pocket for any services they receive. She also appears to have scrubbed a portion of the frequently asked questions page on her webpage, making it clear that she does not accept insurance. So she's a concierge doctor. Which, you know, if I were a doctor, I think that's the way I'd go. You don't have to worry about this BS about getting paid and, you know, having them cut the rates and forcing you to take people that are out of control or insane. I mean, it's the only way to go. 844-500-4242-207. I'm a Republican, and I'm not happy that Graham's sister was sworn in. My sister couldn't do my job. Doesn't matter if someone's wife's replaced. It's not royalty. Yeah, but it's also not forever. I mean, if you got sick and the kid had to go to the hockey rink, you know, your neighbor or your brother could drive the kid to the hockey rink, right? It's only 6 months. I mean, what's the big deal? I don't understand. I've never heard people get angry about a relative being appointed to fill a job.
2: Right? With John Thune there, she's not going to have to do anything anyway because no bills are ever going to make it, so she's never going to vote.
21: Right. This is the whole thing we were talking about yesterday. You know, they're saying, well, let's put Scott Bessent in there. No, Scott Bessent has a job. He gets things done. He doesn't need to retire to the U.S. Senate. You know, I don't know. I don't understand this. And again, I mean, it's one thing if you're like that guy with the put out the tweet who just came into the country and, you know, just left the welfare office after getting his EBT card. But, people have been around there. Now they're angry about this. Didn't Vicky Kennedy serve out Ted Kennedy's term? I think she was talking. They were talking about doing that, right? And then it ended up Scott Brown got. Well, I think it ended up that. I guess the black guy Mel Cowan got it after Kerry quit. I don't think they were talking about running Victoria Kennedy for the job. I think that was it. They were going to run her for the job again, and Scott Brown ended up beating Marsha Coakley. Steve, you're next with Howie Carr. Go ahead, Steve. You there, Steve? Nope. Doug, you're next with Howie Carr. Go ahead, Doug.
0: Yeah, hey, Howie, I hear you too. And maybe his sister can make a couple of million on insider trading like Nancy Pelosi in 6 months. But hey, I was going back to your illegal. I just drove by that exit in Oil, exit 12, and the Mass DOT was erecting huge do not enter signs on what we English speakers would all call the exit ramps on I-91. So someone's on the case right now.
21: Yeah, you know, Doug, here's the thing. I mean, they're going to spend all this money on erecting all these do not enter signs. And isn't the most simple solution to this to just get rid of all the illegal aliens who don't speak English and don't have jobs anyway and aren't doing anything other than killing people?
0: Well, hopefully that happens in January. So.
21: Yeah, I know they pretend being a Democrat, you have to pretend that you don't know all these things are happening. And one of them is that, there were never very many driving the wrong way accidents. And like 20 years ago, all of the driving the wrong way accidents were all people that were 90 years old, right? This guy in Holyoke, I'm thinking of him because I went out of my way to get the documents and post them and everything. He's 26 years old. Whoever heard of a 26-year-old guy getting into this kind of a jam? And the judge, they set his bond at $10,000, even though he's, appears to be an illegal alien or somebody who's here under mysterious circumstances. And they set the bond for $10,000 because he's driven without a license so many times and gotten into so many jams. It finally becomes a public safety thing. He almost killed a state cop. And it's like only a month since a state cop was killed by a naturalized citizen. And then there have been two other accidents involving illegal aliens. And then there have also been accidents involving Americans as well in Worcester County, but it's mainly been illegal aliens. 844-500-4242-508. How many actual days will the Senate be in session? I know they take all of August off. They just need somebody in. I mean, it's a close vote. You know, it's what is it, 53-47, and McConnell is not really around. And they still want to try to get the SAVE Act passed. I don't know if they, supposedly Lindsey Graham said they were close to it, but I kind of doubt it myself. But if it's important to get the SAVE, if we can get the SAVE Act passed somehow, that would be fantastic. That would save the midterms. That would save the Republic, basically. I mean, if you could stop the Democrats from cheating. 844-500-4242. She's already stated Lindsey's team is in place and she will be the figurehead for 5 months. I know. That's all it is. You know? I mean, if Romney had appointed me, and I know it was a joke, but the Democrats took it seriously and changed the law. But I was just going to be there for a couple of months, and I was serious. I was just going to go up. If Ted Kennedy voted green, I'm voting red. And vice versa. That's all. Look at our two senators in Massachusetts, Mr. Frosty and the fake Indian. Do you really think you need to be an exceptional human being to be in the United States Senate, or the state Senate for that matter, or the city council? It's just not, that's not the way it works. 844-500-4242. Rob, you're next with Howie Carr. Go ahead, Rob.
3: Hey, Howie, how you doing?
21: Good.
3: Anyway,
1: I just wanted to say that I can't believe that these Democrat leaders that are in office are not saying anything with these people that either illegally or illegally not to run. Don't run from ICE or any of the cops.
3: Right. Didn't you learn that at an early age, Bob? Didn't you learn that at an early age? Even if you don't have a parent in the house, you learn not to run from a cop. You don't run from somebody who's got a gun and has got a badge.
1: Exactly. So why is like Angus King out there saying, hey, guys, don't run. Don't worry. If something happens, we got your back. We'll help you get out. They're not saying anything like that when he could easily help cure this problem that's happening. But... Yeah. The Democrats need this so they can win the election in November.
3: Yeah, I know. I liked one of the illegals' neighbors in Biddeford yesterday was saying, well, he wasn't a bad guy. He was just trying to escape. That's an excuse? He was trying to escape? I mean, Whitey Bulger was just trying to escape, you know? He escaped for 15 years. That's not an excuse. Maybe it is down in your third world hellhole where you don't have any electricity or running water and never have. Maybe this is a new thing, having a vehicle that has wheels on it rather than riding on a donkey. I don't know, but it's not the way. You've got to assimilate a little bit here. 844-500-4242. I'm Howie Carr.
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1: 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What are the results thus far?
2: Today's poll question, which you can vote in at HowieCarShow.com, is President Trump is apparently going on TV Thursday night to say that the 2020 election was quote-unquote rigged. Do you agree?
1: Yes, I do agree it was rigged.
2: Yeah, 86% of the audience says yes, 9% say no, 5% say they are not sure.
1: All right. 844-500-4242. Have any of these protesters in Biddeford left for Louisiana to protest the killing of a U.S. Marshal? That's a rhetorical question, of course. Just like, were any of these protesters in all these places like Gray and Lewiston and on the main turnpike when all the Americans were killed by illegal aliens? No. Didn't even make the papers except for the main wire. Didn't even bother to report it. Because they're part of the fundamental transformation of America, as Barack Obama said, into a third world hellhole. That was the unspoken part of it. 508, when we were teenagers in Roslindale and drinking beers in a schoolyard and the Boston cops came, we did run. The cops just kept our coolers and beer. But we weren't driving cars, or we weren't foreigners from another country drinking cervezas. Thanks. Yeah, I told you, I had to go one time when I was a teenager. I had to go to Biddeford to pay a $25 fine for being caught by a cop with four beers in Kennebunk Beach. You know? And I never thought to run away. That was my mistake. Didn't want to leave those four beers. You know, I'd spent a lot of money for those things. Got caught. 844-500-4242. 860, what about that 20% Iran toll that lasted about 18 hours? You know, as it's become an old saying, but you don't always take Trump literally, but you take him seriously. When he said 20% toll, it seemed like a good idea for a little bit. I voted for it in the poll yesterday, that I thought it was a good idea. But, you know, he was just making the point that we're going to take over the place, and that we're going to get the job done. That's all it meant. So then he made the point, and he backed down. 844-500-4242. Biden would have said, "I never said that," or he would have said, "I said it should be 200%." You know, he knows what he's doing. Steve, you're next with Howie Carr. Go ahead, Steve.
3: Hey, Howie, my other phone was messed up, so I'm just calling back.
1: Okay.
3: Can you hear me?
1: Yes.
3: Okay. The thing is, when it comes to illegal aliens and people committing murder, isn't it better to just call it murderer's rights? Because it makes it takes the wind out of the airbag of Democrats' long explanations. It's murderer's rights, like Willie Horton, early release from jail, and illegal aliens that commit murder. It's murderer's rights.
1: Yeah, but they're not going to accept that. And, you know, there is some truth to the fact, Steve, that we're all in silos. You know, you and I never watch MSDNC 13 or CNN. They never watch Fox or Newsmax. You know, and they're not going to use those. They're not going to use the real descriptions of what they're doing. That's why they call them undocumented immigrants or migrants. They're illegal aliens. That's what the federal criminal code calls them. Illegal alien. If you want to change the federal criminal code, go ahead and do it. If you want to change all the probate laws and make men and women into non-birthing parents and birthing parents or gestating whatever, or uterus-free individuals. I don't know, whatever you want to call them. I mean, go in and change the damn laws. You know, don't just start putting in the AP style book that you can't call a man a man or an illegal alien an illegal alien. Carol, you're next with Howie Carr. Go ahead, Carol.
4: Hi, Howie. I just wanted to say, if

0: needed somebody to babysit your grandson and you were indisposed, wouldn't you prefer to have your wife do it? If anyone knows what Lindsey Graham would have wanted, it's his sister. She's simply holding that spot and doing what he would have wanted. So there's continuity in what's going on. And then I would like to remind that idiot that wants single-payer health care. My family's from Canada. They have single-payer health care. And it's horrible. They ration care, and they offer you suicide. I
1: know. Well, you know, his wife knows it. That's why she doesn't. That's why she doesn't take insurance or Medicare. And yes. He went to medical school. He knows it too. But he's willing to lie to his stupid would be constituents to get elected.
0: Yeah, but you know that Democrats always have double standards. The rest of us have to suffer while they, you know, get to do whatever they want.
1: Right. Yeah, if he gets into the Senate, he's not going to have to worry about going to the emergency room, is he? I don't think so. Thanks for the call, Carol. 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
2: This is a Bloomberg Money Minute. Inflation rising 3.5% in June year over year. The first time overall consumer prices declined from the year prior in 6 years. That's easing pressure on the Fed to consider interest rate hikes when it meets 2 weeks from now. Add in some blowout earnings from five of the nation's biggest banks this morning to kick off the new earnings season, and investors were able to overlook the worsening tensions in the Middle East. At the closing bell, the Dow was 10 points higher, but the Nasdaq shot up 234 points, a nearly 1% jump on a rebound in chipmaker stocks. The S&P was up 28. And with the U.S. late today striking more targets in Iran, oil is higher in late trading near 80 bucks a barrel. And the Taco Bell chain removing some ingredients at select restaurants as a precaution, including lettuce, amid a Cyclospora outbreak that has sickened thousands across the U.S. Officials have not confirmed a link to the chain or any specific ingredient just yet. Tom Busby, Bloomberg Radio.
3: ABC News, I'm Michelle Franz, and following the sudden death of Senator Lindsey Graham, his sister Darlene sworn in today to serve as South Carolina's interim senator for the remainder of his term.
4: Just 3 days after the death of her brother, Darlene Graham was sworn in Tuesday, becoming South Carolina's first female senator. Though she's never held elected office, she previously served on South Carolina's Commission for the Blind and was deeply close to her brother, who served as her legal guardian after their parents died when she was 13. Darlene Graham's term is set to end in January, and South Carolina is set to hold a primary election next month to find a new Republican nominee to run for the seat in November. Peter Haralambos, ABC News.
3: The U.S. naval blockade went into effect again today, a U.S. official confirming that the U.S. military is conducting more airstrikes in Iran. Iran also launching strikes of its own throughout the region. Positive data showing inflation eased a bit in June compared to May, and that was better than what analysts expected. This is ABC News.
5: Now the latest from the 98.5 FM and AM 560 WGAN News Center. A vigil was held last night in Biddeford after a 26-year-old Colombian national was shot and killed during enforcement activity by ICE agents earlier in the day. Resident Joshua Hester brought his three kids to the vigil, one of whom spoke out.
6: I just felt really, really sad about what happened. It's not right. It's not right. It's a crime. It's a crime against humanity. It's a crime against Maine.
5: And there were protests and counter-protests throughout the day yesterday in Biddeford. Meanwhile, ICE is directing deportation officers now to temporarily avoid vehicle stops in most cases. Senator Susan Collins said today she spoke with DHS Secretary Mark Wayne Mullen, urging him to cease all non-urgent vehicle stops by immigration agents. Collins also said it was extremely unfortunate that the agent involved in the shooting didn't have a body camera. She said ICE needs to improve its performance, but that eliminating the agency would make America less safe. And Kennebunk residents near Mother's Beach have been dealing with the strong smell of gasoline after a boat smashed into Strawberry Island, dumping about 60 gallons of fuel.
7: Kennebunk Fire and Rescue says they were not informed about a rescue Monday from the boat, which had started sinking and was left adrift. They say overnight sea conditions caused that boat to smash into Strawberry Island, where it overturned and dumped its 60-gallon fuel tank. Kennebunk Fire and Rescue is working with DEP to clean up that spill as much as possible. Jason Taylor, News Radio, WGAN.
5: And now your latest forecast from AccuWeather's Andy Robb.
8: Cloudy and humid, a thunderstorm for tonight, low 73. Less humid with sunshine and clouds on Wednesday. The high for tomorrow, 91. Tomorrow night, low 64. And the high on Thursday, 87.
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1: 844-500-4242. New strikes on Iran. They're talking, I heard last night that Tusi was talking about the rumors of the bunker busters, and now we're seeing more reports of bunker busters. I would assume that's what they're going after, either the Pickaxe Mountain there, the last nuclear facility that was sort of intact, or maybe some of the IRGC headquarters, you know, the underground bunkers. But bunker busters, those require the big planes, the B-2s. They're not screwing around anymore right now. 844-500-4242. Johnny, you're next with Howie Carr. Go ahead, Johnny.
10: Hi, Howie. Pleasure to talk to you.
1: Thank you.
10: I've got an idea in my head, and I don't know why no one's brought this up. You used to see it more often, but like especially in parking lots, there were like fold-down spikes so you could drive in, but you couldn't drive out.
1: Right, like in rental car parking lots especially, yes.
10: Why don't they put those on the exits of the highway so that you can exit out, but if you drive up the wrong way, you blow out all four tires?
1: No, I think those things work in like when you have a relatively small number of cars crossing them. I think that you might have some problems long term, Johnny. I mean, it seems like a good idea.
10: It's better than killing stadies and everything else and wrong way drivers and foreign idiots driving down our roadways.
1: No, I mean anything's better than that. And you know the thing is too, they used to carry those what do they call them, spike strips or whatever that they just throw down, and they were doing that in Chicopee the other night, and they seem to be doing it more and more, but somehow they don't seem to be working as well. I don't know if these illegals are just going so fast or so crazy that they're getting around them or they're just going over them, but they don't seem to be working like they used to, taking these guys down.
10: Yeah, it seems to be the case. And the other thing with the Dems crying about a figurehead in there for 6 months, they had a figurehead president for 4 years.
1: That is such a good point, Johnny. Yeah, he was beyond a figurehead. I think Nadine could pass the Montreal assessment test. Joe Biden couldn't. Thanks for the call. That's a really good point. The Democrats complaining about a figurehead in office. Quint, you're next with Howie Carr. Go ahead, Quint.
11: Hey, Howie. 32 state senators to 8 voted for the illegal aliens to have driver's license. I don't know if you've ever done it, but I would love it if you named them all off, if you had the list. I know it was a couple of years ago that the vote happened, but I can't.
1: Well, it would be like five. It would be the five Republicans, I guess. The five Republicans would vote no, and then maybe like Mike Rush from Needham would vote no, and probably maybe Collins. I'll see if I can find that. But Quint, does it really matter? I mean, it doesn't. It was going through anyway. I mean, in terms of the legislature. I mean, none of these votes in the legislature. They don't have super majorities. They have super majorities. You know, that's why, you know, they call these people whips. You know, they count the votes. Why do they even need to count the votes? They know they got the votes. You know, everybody knows they have to vote the way they're told to, or they're going to lose their stipends. They're not going to be the third chair or the fourth table in the legislature and get an extra $50,000. And I don't know. It's I'll let me think about that if I can get the list. But it's I don't know. I don't know how much I don't even pay much attention to the legislature anymore. It's just they're like a couple of Democrat dissidents, and the Republicans all seem to be castrated pretty much. I mean, with just like two or three exceptions. Thanks for the call though, Quint. Dave, you're next with Howie Carr. Go ahead, Dave.
12: Hey, Dave, first-time caller, long-time listener, love the show. Hey, I just a question. I'm confused. The Democrats lost, like, I've heard, you know, a half a million miles. Either way, it's way more than the amount of victims of ICE. Why is it no one is questioning these leadership role people in these sanctuary cities and states? Every time they open their mouth, we should be asking them, where are the children you lost? I don't get that.
1: They're Democrats, Dave. They have a special dispensation from their fellow degenerates in the mainstream media. They're not going to ask them that question. They're all going to say, oh, this is all exaggerated. You're the one, you're separating families. This nice young volleyball player who attacked a girl, he's a nice young man, and Seth Moulton was nice to take him to the State of the Union address. You know, Dave, if it weren't for double standards, the Democrats would have no standards at all. I mean, it's an old saying, but you don't expect them to be treated by the same standards as Republicans, do you?
12: No, of course not. Of course not. If I was in the press and Maura Haley came out like, you know, she felt so bad, that would be my first rebuttal. Since you care so much about that, what have you done to help?
1: Well, what did she say? What did she say when the woman was raped, the little girl, the disabled girl was raped by the illegal alien in the Kingston Healy Hotel? These things happen. And then she says, when you say, well, what about all these people that are being arrested? She says, well, we want them taken off the street, but what about all the other ones that are being taken off the street? Like which ones? Which ones don't you want taken off the street? I read the list earlier today of the people they've taken, the ICE Boston ERO, emergency removal, has taken off the street in the last, say, week or so. Which of those people does she want to be released into the community? You know, I mean, they're letting these people go, and it's, and you know, even when ICE knows what neighborhood they're in, and they can go get them, it's still dangerous because now they're in an apartment, they're in a neighborhood, probably with a bunch of other illegal aliens. And what if they got a gun in there? They have to shoot their way in to get them out, or you have what happened in Biddeford yesterday, or you have what happened in Houston last week. Why doesn't all these sheriffs let ICE pick them up at the jails or at the courthouses? We have a law. Law, Lund versus Commonwealth. We can't do, you know, they've got a law for everything. So that if they don't want to do anything, why are we letting 45-year-old murderers who were sentenced to life without parole in 5 years? Why are we letting them out at age 45? Oh, oh, we have a Supreme Court decision. And it says that emerging adults can't be held forever. So we have to let them out. Of course, we do make exceptions. Like if it's the guy who shot Marion Ryan, the district attorney of Middlesex County on Memorial Drive in Cambridge, we don't let him out. We don't let him. He shot a politician. So he's not getting out. 844-500-4242. 774. I'm a 35-year-old millennial man, and I'm tired of seeing everyone on Instagram post about ICE killing someone when I see zero posts from the same people about the illegals who kill Americans. Exactly. That's what we've been talking about all day, 774. And they're not fooling anybody. I mean, they're fooling some of them. They're fooling the people with the purple hair, but they're not fooling most people. Thanks for the call there, Dave. Paul, you're next with Howie Carr. Go ahead, Paul.
13: Hey, Howie. Everyone keeps telling me that people can tell the difference between video game violence and movie violence and so forth. But when a cop pulls you over, real life isn't Smokey and the Bandit. If you run, you're going to get in trouble. They're going to catch you. They're going to add on more charges to it. And you may even get shot at, and getting shot in real life hurts, and you might die, and you don't get to press a restart button and do over again. But you need to, you know, when will a politician say, if a cop pulls you over, cooperate, be polite, and if they've done something wrong, live to fight it out in court the next day? When are we going to get politicians saying that?
1: When we elect more Republicans in this state. And a different kind of Republicans that we've been electing. I mean, it's just, in the old days, it used to be if the cops would take you home, your father would give you worse treatment than the cops would ever think of giving you, right?
13: Right. Right. Right. Thus, you had Smokey and the Bandit. Fun movie, car chases, great thing, but that's not the world we live in today.
1: Yeah. The illegal aliens learn from the moment they get here that they're going to be treated with kid gloves. They can get anything they want. If they have any problems, just scream racism and everything will be taken care of. That's why that was the whole thing about the whistleblowers in Minnesota. When they all came forward to the feds and they said, well, why didn't you do anything? And they said, well, we went to our bosses, and they said if we said anything about the Somali stealing anything, we'd be accused of being racist, Islamophobic, et cetera, and they just rolled over. And that made it possible. I mean, probably that was worse than if Waltz had actually been taking payoffs. And then the return was that the Somalis voted for these guys like Waltz, like Klobuchar, like Keith X, the attorney general. And so then they become a power base. You know, the state goes from 50-50 to like 55-45, and they're probably stealing votes in the Somali areas on top of everything else. So the state flips blue. And they start stealing more. And then the people who work for a living, the Americans, they start fleeing like they're fleeing every other state that goes blue. And it's just it's a downhill cycle. And, you know, and at some point it just becomes, you just got to stop any more red states. You got to get to a red state and then stop any more red states from going blue. Because when a state goes blue, it's all over. 844-500-4242. I'm sorry to be so blunt about that, but it's true, isn't it? Pretty much. I'm asking the VIPs.
14: Yeah.
1: They're all from blue states. I fled. I fled to America. It's nice in America. 844-500-4242. I'm Howie Carr.
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9: Howie Carr is back.
1: 978 says, once you go blue, you know it's a coup. That's a good, that's a good way to put it, 978. 844-500-4242. Howie, I say it over and over again. Put some teeth into a detainer from it is requested to you are hereby ordered with some heavy monetary fines attached. I don't think they've ever repealed all the laws that they used to have from back pre-65 with the Immigration Reform Act, where if you came into the country, you had to have a sponsor, right? And the sponsor had to sign an affidavit, which was supposedly binding, then you would not become a charge of the state, right? And if you did become a charge, then it was on you. It was on you. And the, another thing, I

0: I don't know if I'm pretty sure this has gone away, but you used to have to go down to the local, wherever you were, the police station, and every 6 months and explain what you were doing or what you weren't doing. Give a good account of yourself, as they used to say on the books. That's all that stuff is out the window. And of course you couldn't go on welfare. And I don't have to tell you how far that out the window that is. It's almost like, you know, the if you're an American, it's like the emergency room. You got to go to the back if you're an American at the welfare office too. Everything free in America for them. 844-500-4242. David, you're next with Howie Carr. Go ahead, David.
1: Howie, with those protests, a bit different than me. We're showing up with whistles and signs. Obviously, it's coordinated effort with Facebook or social media, probably George Soros funded. So the FBI's got to investigate these organizations, how they, because it happens so fast, Howie. You can go online at AmericansKilledByIllegals.com and see that thousands of names of Americans that have been killed. Why are these people protesting? It's obvious, Howie. They want the illegals to vote to keep them in power. That's proof right there that illegals are voting, because these people are coming out of the woodwork in Maine, of all places, to protest. Howie, think about that 75-year-old grandmother that was in Kingston, Mass., who had a 2-year jail sentence. She was praying a rosary at an abortion clinic, and Trump had to pardon her. She was going away for 2 years. And then they're letting these guys, these rapists, out with like just a week or just a few months service. This is, you know, it's obviously a coordinated effort. We're playing a game of pretend here. This is coordinated. This is deliberate. It's intentional.
0: I agree. I don't think anyone's pretending. I mean, it's pretty obvious, isn't it? I mean, that rapist in Minnesota, I mean, that's the, I don't know, how could you have a clearer example? He rapes a 10-year-old girl repeatedly, over and over again. When he gets arrested, he says, she should be arrested too. She seduced me. And so he does some time, and the Trump administration is getting ready to throw him out of the country, and they give him a pardon. Because they say the state of Minnesota will not be improved by throwing this guy out of the country. He doesn't belong in the country. He's not an American. We got enough problems with child rapists who were born here. Why would you want to have somebody like this in the country? And so the Democrats pardoned him, and they wanted him to stay in the country on welfare, doing God only knows what, and now he's been thrown out. But that's the difference. The Democrats want to keep foreign pedophiles in the country, and the Republicans don't. I mean, it's pretty simple, isn't it? What more do you need to know? Good Lord. 844-500-4242. This is Riley Gaines and Tommy Lahren on the panel about how you don't get shot by an ICE agent. Cut five.
2: I'm not surprised at all at this point. I think initially I was, when you had Abrego Garcia, who a similar situation, but you had Democratic elected members of Congress who went to Mexico or Guatemala or wherever he was, I can't even remember now, to essentially campaign alongside him using the exact same verbiage that you just described. And I'm right there with you. No one wants to see lives lost. I don't want to see an ICE agent shot, and I certainly don't want to see an illegal immigrant shot. I want him deported. I don't want him, you know, dead, right? Of course not. But let's not forget the context here. This is years of open borders that ultimately flooded communities with chaos, and now agents are operating in these hostile environments. And to your point with the messaging that we've seen online, here's what I will say. It's actually pretty easy to not get shot by an ICE officer.
0: Yes.
2: These illegal
0: It's very easy. Most of us have spent our entire lives not getting shot by cops. I'm Howie Carr.
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9: From ABC News, I'm Michelle Franzen. The U.S. military says it's carrying out another round of strikes against Iran. A new U.S. naval blockade now in effect on ships trying to enter the Strait of Hormuz and bound for Iranian ports. A day after proposing a 20% toll on ships in the strait, President Trump is backing away from the plan and now says the U.S. will be paid through trade deals.
10: We're spending money, and so what we've done is we are going to be reimbursed for protection.
9: Iran also launching strikes targeting U.S. facilities in the region today. The renewed hostilities driving up oil and gas prices even further. Gas Buddy's Patrick DeHaan.
11: Motorists may go to work this morning with a lower price. They may see prices that are 15 to 40 cents a gallon higher on their way home from work today or even tomorrow.
9: On Capitol Hill, Supreme Court Justices Amy Coney Barrett and Elena Kagan testified today before House and Senate committees about the budget request for next year. It's calling for $228 million, including a 10% increase for security. Justice Barrett explained she and her colleagues are receiving threats in a variety of ways.
12: Many of us, me included, have received threatening anonymous deliveries designed to intimidate and harass us.
9: Barrett says during the Dobbs decision leak, she was given a bulletproof vest to take home by her security detail. A major fast food chain modifying some ingredients at select locations due to the cyclosporiasis outbreak.
13: Taco Bell says it is voluntarily and temporarily removing some ingredients at select restaurants as a precautionary move amid the parasitic outbreak impacting multiple states. The company is noting that public health officials have not confirmed a link between cyclosporiasis and any specific supplier or restaurant. In Michigan alone, 600 more cases have been reported since Monday. Preliminary findings in Michigan suggest lettuce or salad greens could be the source of the illness. Alex Stone, ABC News.
9: The CDC is tracking cases in at least 31 states. 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
1: 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ICE is directing deportation officers to temporarily stop conducting most vehicle stops day after an ICE agent shot and killed a Colombian national in Biddeford. Senator Susan Collins said today she spoke with DHS Secretary Mark Wayne Mullen and urged him to cease all non-urgent vehicle stops by immigration agents. Collins also said it was extremely unfortunate that the agent involved didn't have a body camera. She said ICE needs to improve its performance, but that eliminating the agency would make America less safe. ICE says that the man, Johan Sebastian Guerrero, accelerated his vehicle towards an officer before he was fatally shot. A witness told ABC News he watched an officer pull Guerrero out of his vehicle.
2: He put him on the ground, and I heard the young man say, "I tried to stop," clearly heard him say that. It was bloodied. His face was bloodied. It was awful.
1: DHS official said Guerrero was not the intended target of an immigration-related warrant. Former Biddeford Mayor Marty Grohman said today he wants to see a full and transparent investigation, but also said it's a time for the community to come together.
3: Let's be together. Let's check on our neighbors. Let's kind of rally as a community to help each other out. I mean, we've been through hard things in Biddeford before. We pull together. We look out for each other.
1: Grohman, who served two terms as mayor, said he supports having strong borders, but also wants to see ICE enforcing the law in line with typical enforcement practices. One person was injured when a sailboat docked at a South Portland marina was destroyed by fire. A Portland fireboat was called into Aspasia Marina last night to put out the flames. The remains of the sailboat were towed to shore where the fire was fully extinguished. One person was treated at the scene for injuries, then taken to the hospital. State Fire Marshal's office said the fire appears to be accidental. There's been no word on a cause. And Maine Senator Angus King grilling a Pentagon nominee on the total cost of the war in Iran. Department of Defense Controller nominee Jules Hurst III told Senator King the war cost $29 billion back when he left his job as acting controller back in May. Said that figure doesn't include costs incurred after that.
4: I felt it would be inappropriate to do so because that's not in my current role in the department.
5: I think it's very frustrating to the American people that we can't get a straight answer on what this war is costing, not to mention what it's costing and has cost the American people at the gas pump and in other costs.
1: Moody's Analytics estimated last month that the war had cost Americans $100 billion. And now your latest forecast from AccuWeather's Andy Robb.
6: Cloudy and humid, a thunderstorm for tonight, low 73. Less humid with sunshine and clouds on Wednesday. The high for tomorrow, 91. Tomorrow night, low 64. And the high on Thursday, 87.
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8: 844-500-4242. The VIPs had a great meal today with Vinoteca DeMonica. Was it good food? 143 Richmond Street in the North End, and it's great. One of the guys is going back there soon, and he's been there already. It's just it's a great place. And thanks for coming out. You guys have been a good audience today, and we have one more hour to go. 844-500-4242. Dems rage against ICE after deadly shootings. Oh, did Dems ever rage against the illegals after Americans are killed? No, they never do. No, it's the rage is only directed at Americans trying to defend themselves from being killed. That's how dare they defend themselves from being killed. All right, 844-500-4242. We told you we'd have Tim Dunn on from the Herald to talk about Ayanna Pressley's husband and that sweetheart deal that he's got. And the story is being tied up now with the editors and the lawyers. So we'll try to have him on tomorrow to discuss it. You know the bare bones of the story. It's just amazing, you know. A guy who was a hack at City Hall after doing 10 years on a drug, as a drug kingpin in prison. He goes from $60,000 a year, and 8 years later, he's worth millions, and he's a part of a $2 billion contract now to build this new courthouse in Springfield, a state courthouse. And they got a big time law firm, and John Fish, Suffolk Construction, is behind him. He's going to handle it. John Fish is the guy who's a billionaire, and he lives in Milton, and he's the one who was behind the Plazagate thing. He backed up the Apple Green. Yeah, that's good that you know that from New York, and he knows that. No, that's good. That was a. We stopped that one. I don't know if I don't know. That was a Hail Mary pass stopping that one. I don't know if we can stop this one or not, but you know, we'll see what we can do. 844-500-4242. Time now for the Chump Line.

0: So let me get this straight. You're not supposed to run away from an ICE agent when they tell you to stop? Was that wrong?
1: Who are we to impose our cultural norms on these primitive savages from the third world who've just come up here to enrich us by raping children and using machetes and driving the wrong way while drunk? I mean, this is the cultural diversity of America that we didn't have when we were young people. 781 says the illegals won't stop for school buses or stop signs. Mom and dads need to wake up. So do dogs. I've told Roscoe, I've warned Roscoe, don't worry, make sure, look both ways. I noticed that when I lived in, when I worked in Brighton. There was a crosswalk from the building to the garage. And the first couple of times I almost got run down, I began to notice. I said, no, I don't, they must not have any crosswalks in the third world. You can't trust a crosswalk anymore in the United States. It doesn't matter. Even if it's got, you press the button and the light is flashing. And it could be a red light flashing. And it doesn't matter. They're going to go right through. They don't care because they know nothing's going to happen to them.
2: Oh, you know what they say. You give a man a fish, you feed him for a day. But if you deport him, you never have to feed him again.
1: I like that. Is that. What part of the New Testament is that one in? I like that. I got to reread that. Is that in Revelations? 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
1: This is a good chump line today.
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1: How are they going to pay him off? That's what I want to know. What's his take here? And you know one thing about this. Do you know how he would be behaving if he were still the Senate nominee down there? He would be so obnoxious. He would make Seth Moulton look like a man of the cloth. He would be so obnoxious.
7: Oh, how come it took several months for the Ayatollah to be buried? Would they have to glue them back together first?
1: they were worried that they were going to get bombed. They couldn't have the funeral. And by the way, does anyone really think the Ayatollah is alive? At some point. He does the hostage thing, right? If nothing else, I'm still alive here. Okay, this isn't the front page, but it's a page from the Wall Street Journal today. I'm alive, right? That's all he has to do. He hasn't done it.
8: Schumer and Jeffries are acting like scaredy cats, kowtowing to all these socialist Democrats. They cling to power as they both cower, afraid they'll be exterminated just like rats.
1: Just like Mike's Congressman Joe Crowley was exterminated, or my old mayor, Mike Capuano, who became a congressman. He was exterminated. They're hunting them down. They're hunting them down. All it requires is that you be Irish or Italian. And when they run out of Irish or Italians, they go after the Jews, like Dan Goldman there in New York City. They're going to get us all.
4: And now C-SPAN 2 returns to the town hall with Elizabeth Warren.
9: Senator Warren, what do you think about Harvey Weinstein?
10: I said to myself, that's my kind of man.
1: Caller, you can go with this one for the whole summer. Just keep it up, and it won't end up on Chop Chumps either. Those are my, I'm putting out orders. I want one of those every day, as long as he wants to do them, Jared.
11: Joe Biden says he doesn't understand why Lindsey Graham Plattner had to drop out.
1: 603 says the payoff, a nice lobster boat. You know, the problem with lobster boats is you got to take them out and work. The weather is not always great. You got to throw those traps out. Then you got to drag the traps back up. Then you got to make sure the lobsters are still all. Way too much work for Graham Plattner.
0: So let me get this.
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1: All right, that's it for the Chump Line today. 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
1: 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What are the results thus far?
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0: Biden won in the Electoral College. Who do you think won? And then I said, Biden got more votes in the Electoral College. That's all. And they asked me that like four or five times. And they're just trying to, you know, jerk you around, yank your chain. And again, on the level of lawfare, I'm like way down on the list to, you know, I was an afternoon Newsmax guy. I wasn't even a defendant. I was a witness. And they're hassling me, and it cost me like six figures legal fees. They were just screwing around with me. And you know, all it was they were trying to cover their tracks because they knew how bad that acted, and they were just trying to shut everybody up. That was the whole January 6th putting people in jail, like the guy from the Proud Boys who wasn't even in D.C. You know, he was in Baltimore, and they gave him, what, 22 years? And then they accused Trump of trying to destroy democracy as they just threw out 154,000 Senate primary votes in Maine. Now they're going to give it to some also ran from the governor's race to run. These people are just, you can't hate the Democrats or the mainstream media enough. You just can't. 844-500-4242. Officer Mark says, Graham Plattner's payoff is a full detailing and turtle wax premium buffing for his U-boat. A fresh Nazi death head logo will appear on the conning tower. Yeah, why does he doesn't want a lobster boat. He wants a U-boat. That's more appropriate for him. And a U-boat too. You go underwater, nobody can see. It's kind of like a porta potty of the ocean, right? So that Officer Mark is onto something there. Limerick guy says, "What do the Ayatollah and Patsy Cline have in common? They both all fall to pieces."
1: Ha ha ha ha.
0: This could be a recurring theme for a day or so on the text line and the chump line. Here's a woman. She says she can't get a job. She's too poor to get a job. But I can tell you from having watched her on social media, she's not too poor to eat. She's not too poor to attend buffets. Am I right, Jared?
2: Yes. The descriptor on the sheet is fat clown woman.
0: Cut 10.
3: I'm too poor to get a job. And Elon Musk is a trillionaire. I am too poor to get a job. And Elon Musk has a net worth of over $1 trillion. Trillion. I do not have the money to work for a living. And there is a trillionaire alive on this planet.
0: Try the salad bar. You'll get some more money for a dress and some makeup.
4: The big butt, no more buck.
5: Mr. Garcia.
0: Dr. Luke, you're next with Howie Carr. Go ahead, Dr. Luke.
6: I don't want to get off topic. I know you're talking about the illegal aliens and what's been going on with them, but this weekend, a guy was walking his dog over on Bartlett Street in Lewiston.
0: Yeah, we talked about this.
6: And,
0: yeah.
6: Go
0: ahead.
6: I did. Okay, I didn't know if you did or not. And I guess a bunch of people in the mosque came out, started chasing the guy, and I guess a Somalian in the car got out. I guess he had a knife, and I don't know. I'm not sure what he was planning on doing, but I think he did get arrested.
0: Yeah, a couple of them got arrested. I think. Yeah.
6: And the main wire was there, and the cops that went by called the guy from main wire a troublemaker. Cop, police, you. Please.

0: Does this help the Democrats? Does this help the Democrats or hurt the Democrats in Maine, Dr. Luke? What do you think?
1: Well, as long as that one fellow Ahmad said that if they don't act right, if they don't stop prosecuting the Democrats, the Somalis, they're going to rethink their relationship with the Democrats.
0: I'm Howie Carr. 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
2: 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This comes as it prepares to roll out a new mid-sized electric engine vehicle. But Lucid is denying rumors about a possible bankruptcy filing. Still, the damage is done. Shares down 16% today. Elsewhere on Wall Street, the major averages ended higher, as strong bank earnings, including record profits at J.P. Morgan Chase, and on a better-than-expected read on inflation in June, helped offset worries about ramped-up tensions between the U.S. and Iran. The Dow today ending 10 points higher, the Nasdaq up 234, a nearly 1% jump, the S&P added 28, and oil is back near $80 a barrel, with the U.S. military making more strikes against Iran early Wednesday morning. And Instacart, best known for delivering groceries to your door, has partnered up with the Tractor Supply Chain to offer same-day delivery of livestock feed. 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
3: ABC News, I'm Michelle Franzen. The U.S. naval blockade back on in the Strait of Hormuz, along with a new round of strikes. Here's ABC's Karen Travers.
4: That blockade had been lifted because of the deal that the U.S. and Iran signed last month. The president said, "I gave them a chance," referring to Iran. But we have seen those continued strikes by Iran at commercial ships in the Strait of Hormuz. We've seen CENTCOM say that there have been another round of U.S. strikes aimed at degrading Iran's capabilities to attack commercial ships in the strait.
3: Taco Bell says it's voluntarily removing some ingredients temporarily at select locations as a precaution due to the parasitic outbreak in multiple states. The company says public health officials have not confirmed a link between cyclosporiasis cases in any specific grower or restaurant. Michigan cases now top 3,000. State health officials say early results show a link to lettuce or produce. And the sister of the late Senator Lindsey Graham sworn in today to fill his term. This is ABC News.
5: Now the latest from the 98.5 FM and AM 560 WGAN News Center. ICE will temporarily stop conducting most vehicle stops after the fatal shooting of a Colombian national in Biddeford by immigration agents. Senator Angus King said today the practice puts people in danger.
6: I just learned 5 minutes ago that ICE has suspended vehicle stops, which to me is an admission that this activity is dangerous.
5: ICE said the man who was killed, 26-year-old Johan Sebastian Guerrero, was not the target of an arrest warrant, but drove in the direction of an officer while trying to flee. That is, Colombia's president said today that the shooting was murder. In a social media post today, President Gustavo Petro said that Guerrero was killed by authorities because they believe he was an inferior being without rights. He said he expects action to be taken so that, quote, the murderers pay for their homicide, end quote. And federal investigators say a deadly gas release at a Maine paper mill could have been prevented. Two young workers at the Woodland Pulp Mill in Baileyville died in January after they were exposed to hydrogen sulfide gas. In an update today, the U.S. Chemical Safety Board said the mill lacked basic alarms, tracking systems, and ventilation to protect employees from predictable gas releases. The two employees, 20-year-old Casey Malcolm and 26-year-old Alan Hornberger, did not have wearable monitors, which would have warned them about the gas. And now your latest forecast from AccuWeather's Andy Robb.
7: For the rest of your Tuesday, cloudy, humid, a thunderstorm, low 73, less humid with sunshine and clouds for Wednesday, breezy, a high 91, tomorrow night, low 64, clouds and sun, breezy, a thunderstorm, Thursday, high 87, Friday, mostly sunny, a high 81, and a high 76 on Saturday.
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0: I came across this ad last night from the 2004 campaign, Bush and Kerry. And, you know, again, Bush was a disappointment overall, but this is a really funny ad. And I think you're going to, the punchline is really good. It's only 30 seconds. Cut 9.
9: I'm George W. Bush, and I approve this message.
10: Few votes in Congress are as important as funding our troops at war. Though John Kerry voted in October 2002 for military action in Iraq, he later voted against funding our soldiers.
11: Mr. Kerry.
10: No. Body armor and higher combat pay for our troops.
11: Mr. Kerry.
10: No. Better health care for reservists.
11: Mr. Kerry.
10: No. And what does Kerry say now?
12: I actually did vote for the $87 billion before I voted against it.
10: Wrong on defense.
13: Can I get out of here, please?
0: An unforgettable moment in John Kerry's political career. 844-500-4242. 603, the lady complaining about being too poor to find a job should actually be happy that the world's first trillionaire is an African-American immigrant. And some say he was an illegal alien. An African-American illegal alien. The Democrats only want to deport two aliens, immigrants. Elon Musk and Melania Trump. That's it. Everybody else can stay, including the Laotian rapist of the 10-year-old girl. Forgive me, but did you play Mara's outrage over ICE hilarious? Is there more? Is there new hilarity? Is this just the normal hilarity that we have? I don't know. I don't. There's new stuff every day. It's. Well, we'll see if there's some new stuff. Victor, you're next with Howie Carr. Go ahead, Victor.
14: Howie, love the show, man. Hey, the lady that was too poor to get a job, is she too poor to get the skills to get a good job? Or is she just one of those lazy, layabouts? But that's not what I call. I'm up here in bougie Newburyport on the North Shore. And you know what? A Brazilian driving through town, there's a 75-year-old lady in the crosswalk going to CVS to get her medication. He hits her. She flies over the hood of his car onto the ground, goes to the ICU for 3 months, but the cop on site did not give a ticket to the Brazilian. Move along, sir. All set. That's the America that we're living in, and unless we do something like call the Republican Party and say, what can we do to volunteer? Because they need ground troops. If we do that, at least we're doing something, Howie. I love your show.
0: Thanks for the call. There, I think that same thing happened in Everett, probably in the winter. I think it was on a Sunday morning. This old lady was just crossing the street in her own neighborhood to go to a drugstore or something like that, and she was in the crosswalk and she just got hit, and the guy didn't even stop, and he lived like two blocks away, and he just drives back, and just they found him very easily. But I mean, still, I can't say it enough. I mean, I shouldn't have to say it, because the problem has been going on long enough so that everybody should have figured it out. But you cannot just relax when you get in the crosswalk, even if you've got the the flashing sign with you. It doesn't matter to these people. They'll just go right through and hit you. You know, whether it's deliberate or it's probably not, probably most cases it's not deliberate, but they just don't know anything and they don't care. And they've been told that, you know, they can get away with anything. So it doesn't matter if they hit you. 844-500-4242. So this is Trump is asked about why the FBI is looking into Lindsey Graham's death. Cut 14.
11: Are you aware of why the FBI is looking into Senator Graham's death? Have you gotten any updates on why they were at his home?
15: Well, I don't know why, because I think, you know, he had a problem. His father had a very similar problem, as you know. It's very unique. At first, I heard it was clogged arteries, because he did have clogged arteries. He had a problem with that. He was, I wish he took better care of himself. I say, you can solve that problem, but... what happened is actually something that's very hard to detect. It was not related to any blockage. It was a totally different thing. And supposedly, and I've watched all the medical reports, I've had the doctors from the White House come in and explain what happened. And this is something that is very, almost undetectable. And if it happens, there's not much you can do about it. It sounds unfortunate, but there's not much you can do about it. If you look at his father died of the same thing at about the same age. So there was not much. They say it's almost undetectable. You can detect it by if you have a very bad back. That's a sign. It's a bad sign. So if anybody has a bad back, it's a pretty rough thing to think about. But the fact that's one of the primary signs. And he would tell me he had a bad back. But little did anyone realize it was for that. So, and when that bursts, which it did, it bursts, there's not much. So I don't see a lot of evil there. I know there's all sorts of conspiracy theories going along. And I don't think the FBI, I think the FBI is wasting their time if they're doing that. You know?
0: Sometimes you got to waste your time, you know. You just got to go through the motions. And again, I think he did drink a lot. And it's, you know, if you have... Especially if you have that kind of situation and your father has died at a young age, it's all genetics. And if he should have taken better care of himself, as Trump said, you know, I mean, she should have cut down on the booze and he should have just taken precautions. But he lived alone pretty much. And, you know, as you get older, I mean, everybody, it's better to be living with somebody, I think. Can we all agree on that, you know? And as you get older, it's more important to be living with somebody because you tend to, you know, you get into these habits, and if they're bad habits, you're going to run into problems, and that's what happened to him. And it's too bad, but it's one of those things. And, you know, deciding that you're going to check yourself into the hospital after going on Meet the Press. Ugh, that was a bad call, you know. Kristen Welker or life. I mean, it wouldn't take me long to make my decision. Call 911. By the way, did you see this? Did you see the guy? There's an update on the guy who got hit by the bison. Did you see this? He talk about a guy who shouldn't be alive. He got thrown up 10 feet in the air, and he broke his femur in four places. I can't believe that, because I broke, the last time I fell off the bike, I broke my femur in one place. And that is, you don't realize, I never even thought of that bone. I mean, I guess I'd heard the name, but I never thought about it. It's the biggest bone in your body. And it's really important. And it's now just another. It's another thing that screws me up when I go through the metal detector at the airport now, because it's glued. It's bolted together. But I mean, can you imagine having it broken in four places? And so the guy who took the videos, he talked to him. His name is Carl Isom McDonald. he was really worried and wanted to see the video to make sure it wasn't his fault. It wasn't his fault. That buffalo tried to kill him. It's not his fault. This is the guy that took the picture. You could tell them from the very beginning. That was a really, really angry bison. Yeah. Yeah. So he's talking. So the guy, I guess they interviewed the guy who took the picture. The bison stopped rolling in the dust and kind of sat up. He's looking in the direction of those two, meaning the guy and his grandson. And as soon as they stop taking picture, the bison stands up and the grandfather's like, let's get out of here. I don't like this. So then they tried to get away, and obviously they didn't. The grandson was able to escape using some fancy footwork. Well, he's like 55 years younger than his grandfather. That makes it a little easier. And he weighs about 300 pounds less. But McDonald was a sitting duck as the bison charged at him, hooking him with his left horn near his hip before flipping him into the air. And I guess he did give an interview. He's retired from Washington State. He praised the animal for not killing him during the attack. Has everybody on the West Coast gone crazy? He praised the animal for not killing. When I was on the ground, immobile, unable to move, he was right on top of me. He could have stomped on me. He could have gored me. He could have done almost anything to take my life, and he did not do so. Okay, Gramps. So the photographer said he was in a lot of pain, but he was conscious and joking the whole time. Wow. 844-500-4242. You know, one thing about it is he's got a great Christmas card. 844-500-4242. I'm Howie Carr.
8: Howie Carr will return.
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23: 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Happard, Maine's basement waterproofing experts for all things basement-y. Howie Carr is back.
24: Officer Mark says the buffalo attacked because Grandpa was taking pictures of him on stolen land, an asteroid. Stolen land. Was the Columbian on stolen land in Bedford? Was that stolen land in Biddeford Saco? 512 says, the vigil for the poor guy that died turned into an open mic event for every Maine Democrat politician. It was a disgraceful race to Biddeford so they could each have their moment in front of the camera with demonstrators behind them. I'm sure it was. That's just as well we didn't play any of that. But we do have Mara Healy talking about this. And it's Jared says it's pretty routine for what she does in these situations. So I'm gonna give you the spoiler alert. Did you know that she used to be a prosecutor?
25: This has got to end. You know, I've said this for a long time that ICE and Trump, they need to call ICE back. You know, what is happening is so it's so predictable. I mean, you've got people out there not trained, not wearing body cameras. They're going after individuals we've seen time and time again who they shouldn't be going after. And remember, I say this as somebody who put away bad guys. I was a prosecutor and attorney general.
24: Right.
25: I used to work with the federal agencies, including ICE, regularly to go after drug cartels, human trafficking operations, and the like. But this isn't what is happening right now. And it is heartbreaking. It makes me sick to my stomach when I see the pain that ICE and Trump are perpetrating on families.
24: How about the pain that the illegal aliens propagate on families? at a rate of 1,000 to 1 to the pain that ICE is producing.

0: Do you have any sympathy for that disabled girl that was raped in Kingston by the illegal alien? No, you said these things happen. When the lesbian state police chemist was caught framing drug defendants, mostly drug defendants of color, and falsely testifying, perjuring herself, obstructing justice to convict them so that she could consume their drugs. What did your office do, Mara Healey, you being the star prosecutor that you were? You filed a motion to suppress the evidence. And you followed that up with almost immediately a motion to suppress the motion to suppress the evidence. That's the kind of prosecutor you were. 508 says, take my governor. Please, please take my governor. Yeah. I know. What about the guy down on the Bourne Bridge who dragged the cop, who's been arrested 20 times, 74 years old, and he's been arrested 20 times, and he just keeps getting let go? Should ICE pick him up? You think that would that be a proper use of ICE, or do you want him to continue to live down in Falmouth, where you guys live? I'm talking to some of the VIPs. That's where he lives. You know that, right? He almost killed this lieutenant in the state police, the head of the Bourne Barracks. And then he just drove back to his house, just, you know, happy as a clam, because he knew nothing was going to happen to him. And he started flushing his drugs down the toilet. And then he wouldn't open up the door. They had to bust down the door, and he started fighting with all the state police and five Falmouth cops who had to take him down. And they don't care. They don't care. 781, look at the number of ICE agents currently, and the percentage of them are war veterans, Gulf War veterans. JD, what is this no training bit they always spout? It's all BS. They just make it up, and they never go anywhere except National Panhandler Radio, where they put it out on social media. She just has some no nonsense gal in sensible shoes taking the videos, and then they go out on a date together. $10 million to defend Kirk's assassin. We thought it cost a lot to defend this Tsarnaev. Utah taxpayers could end up shelling out more than $10 million for Tyler Robinson's lawyers to defend him in Charlie Kirk's assassination, according to experts. Because it's a capital murder case. You know, you have to bring in the experts who get to pick a jury. Then you have to bring in the psychologists who tell the lawyers how to tailor the questioning and the cross examinations, and everything is on the government tab. You know, the guy who killed the son who killed Rob Reiner and his mother, he had to get a public defender because, you know, he couldn't afford Alan Jackson. They wouldn't give him any money. These guys never worry about money. Not even illegal aliens. Tyler Robinson. See you tomorrow, guys. Have a good time.
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6: 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So she picks up her phone, searches for lawnmower near me, and gets a fresh cut of choices. 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
8: From ABC News, I'm Michelle Franzen. Out of precaution, Taco Bell says it is voluntarily removing some ingredients from its menus at select locations as the CDC tracks a parasite infection across multiple states. Michigan remains at the center of the cyclosporiasis outbreak with more than 3,000 cases. ABC News medical correspondent Dr. Darian Sutton has more on state health officials' test results so far showing a possible link to lettuce or produce.
9: The preliminary results that we've gotten from Michigan, because they're dealing with the height of this outbreak, we also see referrals or notes from places like Taco Bell, for example. They've said that they're going to voluntarily and temporarily remove certain ingredients, but they also note that the Department of Health has not found a definitive link between any of their products and this outbreak. Also important to understand that in prior outbreaks, it usually is multiple different outbreaks at the same time.
8: A U.S. official confirming the U.S. military is conducting more airstrikes in Iran. Iran also launching its own strikes throughout the region. Escalations already being felt at the pump. Gas buddies Patrick DeHaan predicts prices in the U.S. will top $4 a gallon.
10: After 8 weeks of declining, we may see a multi-week upward trajectory after oil's big jump yesterday, after new escalations in the strait between the U.S. and Iran. It likely will start to cost Americans more to fill up.
8: In Biddeford, Maine, the man fatally shot yesterday by federal agents during an immigration operation has been identified by Senator Angus King's office as Johann Sebastian Guerrero. Homeland Security Secretary Mark Wayne Mullen today directing law enforcement to temporarily halt vehicle stops in Maine and Texas following deadly shootings involving immigration officers. A bipartisan bill to make daylight saving time permanent nationwide passed the House today. The Sunshine Protection Act would bring an end to the twice-yearly changing of the clocks. States could opt out. It moves on to the Senate, but its fate is unknown. You're listening to ABC News.
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1: 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The Trump administration has ordered ICE to put a pause on non-urgent traffic stops after the fatal shooting of a Colombian national in Biddeford. Senator Susan Collins said she made the request to DHS Secretary Mark Wayne Mullen. Collins says she's waiting for all the facts to come out before jumping to conclusions.
2: But there are sufficient critical questions to justify bringing non-emergency traffic stops to a halt.
1: In another statement today, Collins also raised concerns about the fact that the agent involved in the shooting didn't have a body camera. Daniel Boucher lives at the corner where the shooting happened. He tells our news partners at CBS 13 agents tried to stop the bleeding, but 26-year-old Yoan Sebastian Guerrero eventually stopped moving.
3: And I looked at him and I said something to the effect that, I hope you're happy with what you did. I hope you're satisfied. And he looked at me and he said, well, he tried to run me over.
1: ICE later confirmed Guerrero was not the intended target of an arrest warrant. Meanwhile, Colombia's president says the shooting was murder. In a social media post today, President Gustavo Petro said Guerrero was killed by authorities because they believed he was an inferior being without rights. He said he expects action to be taken so that, quote, the murderers pay for their homicide. A man who police say fell asleep at the wheel before striking a bicyclist in Lewiston has been charged. Lewiston police say Ernest Owusu went off the road Monday evening on Lisbon Street and hit a utility pole before he drove onto the sidewalk and hit the bicyclist. Cyclist suffered a minor head injury and a possible broken hand. Owusu was charged with aggravated reckless driving. And Cape Elizabeth and South Portland are encouraging residents to sign up for a survey tool to gauge public opinion about local issues. The Press Herald reports both towns are now using FlashVote, a municipal survey software tool used by hundreds of other towns around the country. Residents who sign up agree to take short surveys throughout the year by text, email, or phone call, which amounts to a minute a month. Both towns are members of the Greater Portland Region FlashVote Partnership. And now your latest forecast from AccuWeather's Andy Robb.
4: For the rest of your Tuesday, cloudy, humid, a thunderstorm, low 73, less humid with sunshine and clouds for Wednesday, breezy, a high 91. Tomorrow night, low 64, clouds and sun, breezy, a thunderstorm, Thursday, high 87. Friday, mostly sunny, a high 81 and a high 76 on Saturday.
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5: He's here. He's here. Now, broadcasting from the underground command post, deep in the bowels of a hidden bunker, somewhere under the brick and steel of a nondescript building, we've once again made contact with our leader, Mark Levin.

0: Sullivan here. Our number, 877-381-3811, 877-381-3811. Well, the infiltration of America by Islamists and jihadis is really in full force, and I just don't see anything happening to fight this. I hear a lot of talk. I'm not seeing a lot of action. If the Democrats take the House, you will see no action whatsoever. And these people are getting a foothold in our country in a big way. You look at Mamdani's father and mother, communist Islamist from Uganda, his mother, a documentarian, funded by Qatar, the father, a Columbia University tenured faculty member where he pushes his radical Marxism and Islamism. And now we find out that the candidate for the Democrat nomination for the Senate in Michigan, his father, I should say father-in-law, is a top donor to his PAC, is among the top leaders of the Muslim Brotherhood linked to terror funding in our country. I mean, this isn't even under the covers anymore. Thank you, Washington Free Beacon, one of the great sites out there. Abdul al-Sayed's father-in-law, this is the guy running for the Democrat nomination for the United States Senate. A top donor to al-Sayed's super PAC, is among top leaders of the Muslim Brotherhood organization. You understand, the Muslim Brotherhood comes out of Egypt. It's responsible for the assassination of Anwar Sadat. It's responsible for breeding al-Qaeda, ISIS, Hamas, Islamic Jihad. It is the mothership. And that mothership is funded by Qatar. That mothership is funded by our friends in Turkey, who we're going to give F-35s to unless Congress stops it. Well, you want to hear the story? Abdul al-Sayed's father-in-law, the guy running for the Senate nomination for the Democrats, a top donor to a super PAC supporting the left-wing Michigan Senate hopeful, is among the top leaders of an Islamic organization identified by the federal government as a public-facing group for the Muslim Brotherhood, a Washington Free Beacon review found. And I'm going to salute the Free Beacon. They're fantastic. As part of his role with the Islamic Society of North America, ISNA, which the federal government linked to the financing of Hamas, Tayyib Yakaku, that's right, contributes at least $5,000 to the organization annually. Chukaku has served on the 20-member founding committee of the ISNA since at least 2007, according to the organization's magazine, Islamic Horizons. And has been a member of the group, quote, for a long time. Cannot recall when I joined, according to Zukaku's online biography. Federal prosecutors identified the organization as an unindicted co-conspirator in the landmark 2007 terrorist financing case, USA versus Holy Land Foundation, which culminated in the conviction of the foundation's founders for funneling $12 million to Hamas. They also identified the ISNA, the INSA, again, the Islamic Society of North America, as one of eight entities, quote, who are and or were members of the U.S. Muslim Brotherhood, the mothership. So now this candidate in Michigan is tied to these terror front groups. And they're more than front groups. They're terror organizations. The Holy Land Foundation trial back in 2007. Lorenzo Vedino, the director of the program on extremism at George Washington University, said ISNA, quote, was historically, no question, an organization created by the Muslim Brotherhood and fellow travelers from the Indian subcontinent is basically the Islamist organization in America. He noted that Tayyib was involved with the group when they were putting out some really nasty stuff. This is the father-in-law for the candidate who wants to be the Democrat nominee for the Senate in Michigan. To be on the founding committee, this is the elders of the organization, Vedino told the Free Beacon. Jukaku also served as president, ready for this, of the Council on American Islamic Relations, CARE, who I've told you for decades is a Hamas front group. Their Michigan chapter from 2005 to 2010, according to the group's IRS disclosures. CARE was also named as an unindicted co-conspirator in the Holy Land Foundation trial and included on a list of groups who are or are were members of the U.S. Muslim Brotherhood's Palestine Committee and or its organization. It's a similar but separate distinction from the ISNA's Muslim Brotherhood affiliation. Vedino said it was unsurprising that Tayyib is also involved with CARE. He said this is kind of a pattern, he told the Free Beacon. To some degree, it's a good old boys network. And so if you're on the board committee in ISNA, chances are you belong to your local CARE chapter. Chances are you sit on the board of another charity that is part of the network. That's how it works. How many more jihadis are we going to send to Congress? I asked the Democrat Party. If you're a Democrat, if you're a Democrat union member, if you're a Democrat blue-collar worker, if you're a Democrat cop or firefighter, if you're a Democrat assembly line worker or a trucker, how can you put up with this? How can you put up with this? Federal prosecutors first charged the Holy Land Foundation, once the largest Muslim charity in the United States, with money laundering and providing material support to terrorist organizations in 2024. The government said the foundation was created for the purpose, I'm quoting, of providing financial and material support to Hamas. And, of course, they funnel more than $12 million to the terror group through affiliated committees and organizations. So both the ISNA and CARE, these Muslim groups, were named as unindicted co-conspirators, and though they challenged the label, a federal judge ruled in July 2029 at Jukaku served both the ISNA's founding committee and as president of CARE Michigan, that the Department of Justice had provided, quote, ample evidence, unquote, linking them to Hamas. The Holy Land Foundation raised money for Hamas, for example, using a joint bank account with the ISNA, which deposited checks into the account that were often made payable to the Palestinian Mujahideen, the original name of the Hamas military wing. Lots of names, but the same goal. The ruling also cited a 1991 memo from the Shura Council of the Muslim Brotherhood, an international Sunni Islamist group that has spawned numerous armed jihadist organizations, including Hamas, that described ISNA as a member group. The council stated in the memo that its work in the United States was, quote, a kind of grand jihad in eliminating and destroying the Western civilization from within and sabotaging its miserable house by their hands and the hands of the believers so that it is eliminated and God's religion is made victorious over all other religions. This is in the United States of America. These councils, these brotherhoods, these international organizations are right here in our country with these terrorist-supporting jihadis. And they are free to operate. They're on the move. They're bringing other people into our country. And our politicians aren't doing crap. The trial did not push Jukaku to distance himself from the ISNA or CARE in 2010. He was photographed alongside CARE executive director Nihad Awad, who said he was happy to see Hamas break the siege on October 7, 2023 at CARE Michigan annual banquet. Jukaku is also a top donor to a super PAC supporting al-Sayed's candidacy, the Fighting for Michigan PAC. He's given the PAC $200,000, nearly half of the nearly half a million it has raised as of March 31. Been obvious since the 1970s that the Muslim Students Association and ISNA have been strongly tied to extreme fringes of the Democrat Party, said Andrew McCarthy, a former federal prosecutor, led the prosecution of the blind sheik. As his father-in-law pours money into broader campaign efforts, Al Sayed is campaigning on pushing money out of politics, a slogan featured on yard signs supporting his campaign. He has singled out spending from pro-Israel groups like the American Israel Public Affairs Committee, AIPAC, which he accused of working to buy off the government to make sure that our money is sent abroad to kill other people. Simultaneously, the Fighting for Michigan PAC, armed with generous contributions from Jukaku, is spending big, big to help Al-Sayed secure the Democratic nomination over his primary opponent, Congresswoman Haley Stevens. So is the American Priorities PAC. Well, what's that? It's a newly created anti-Israel group that aims to counter AIPAC spending and has vowed to do whatever it takes to help Sayed get the nomination. Stevens took aim at the contradiction during last week's primary debate. She said he's great at covering up that his father-in-law is running his PAC that's spending millions of dollars for him. Abdul, you talk about getting money out of politics and putting money in people's pockets, but who's putting money in your pocket? What are you hiding? Al-Sayed's campaign did not respond to requests for comment. ISNA and Tayyip did not respond to requests for comment. Tayyip is a kidney doctor, born in India, went to medical school there before undergoing his medical training in the United States. How the hell did he get here? And why isn't he kicked out? You said that he and his family spent the formative years of our lives as Muslims working the ISNA, which is this radical jihadi group. Al-Sayed appears to share his father-in-law's sympathies for Islamist figures and organizations. He has rallied alongside Palestinian terror sympathizers on the left, most notably the anti-American streamer Hassan Piker, who has said America deserved 9/11. One of his former campaign staffers, Dearborn, Michigan native Mareem Atta, was indicted in June for allegedly engaging in a coordinated campaign to threaten Jewish officials, businesses, and groups at the University of Michigan. Al-Sayed himself has been hesitant to criticize terrorists and a concern that doing so could alienate left-wing voters. In March, he privately told staffers that he wanted to avoid discussing slain Iranian leader Ali Khamenei because many of his potential supporters were sad about Khamenei's death, as the Free Beacon reported. I also want to remind you guys, he said, there's a lot of people in Dearborn who are sad today, referencing heavily Democratic city that boasts the largest Muslim population per capita in America. So, like, I just don't want to comment on Khamenei at all. Like, I don't think it's worth even touching that. God forbid if this guy becomes a United States senator. You understand the lieutenant governor of Virginia is a jihadi. You understand that there are now new members of the House who are going to be jihadis and Marxists. It's unbelievable. Absolutely unbelievable. How these people get into our country, they secrete themselves into our system, they get nominated by the Democrat Party. By the way, the Republicans aren't nominating anybody like this. In fact, Zudi Jasser is the anti-jihadi, the anti-Islamist. He barely gets any attention from Republicans. He barely gets any support. He should. This is what's going on in your country, America. Mayor of New York City, the mayor of Paterson, New Jersey, the mayor of Dearborn, Michigan, and other mayors. Members of the House of Representatives now, soon to be more. Now a man who wants to be senator. I'll be right back.
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I'm banging the pots and pans here. I'm sounding the alarm. As much as I know how, hopefully there's people listening out there who are elected to office. I don't know how much more I can keep raising the bar here because it's very, very frightening what's taking place in this country. And as I've said to you before, many times before, they're taking advantage of our liberty. They're taking advantage of our constitutional system. They're taking advantage of our immigration system, our due process system. They're taking advantage of all these left-wing judges that we have. And they're exploiting us. And they are conquering us, town by town. And they're listening to me now, and they're smiling ear to ear. Because they know I know. And they know I play their clips. So it's abundantly clear that it's not just Mark speaking. Our country's being conquered. You can only move so much to red states. It's happening in red states. Look at Texas. Republican governor, Republican statewide office holders there. You got Republican legislature. What the hell are they doing? I don't know. They don't know. Whatever they're doing, it's not enough. Philadelphia, where I was born, cradle of liberty. You wouldn't know it. You wouldn't know. It looks like Mogadishu there.

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5: ABC News, I'm Michelle Franzen. Homeland Security Secretary Mark Wayne Mullen has temporarily halted vehicle stops by federal law enforcement. It follows the two recent fatal shootings involving immigration officers in Texas and Maine. ABC's Victor Oquendo has more.
6: At least nine people have been killed during immigration enforcement operations under the second Trump administration. At least five of them fatally shot, including U.S. citizens Alex Preddy and Renee Good, earlier this year in Minneapolis.
5: Escalations in the Middle East continuing between the U.S. and Iran. The U.S. military confirming it's carrying out another round of strikes. The naval blockade by the U.S. resuming in the Strait of Hormuz. On the Senate floor today,
7: of the office on which you are about to
5: enter, a swearing-in ceremony for Darlene Graham, the sister of the late Senator Lindsey Graham, now the interim senator of South Carolina. She'll finish out her brother's term, which ends in January. And Philadelphia hosting tonight's All-Star Game, a showcase of MLB's best players and fan favorites. This is it.
8: Now the latest from the 98.5 FM and AM 560 WGAN News Center. Many locals say they're shocked and angry after ICE shot and killed a Colombian man in Biddeford on Monday. Daniel Boucher lives on the corner where the shooting happened. He told our news partners at CBS 13 he saw agents pulling 26-year-old Yoan Sebastian Guerrero out of his vehicle after he had been shot.
9: Why would you shoot someone if they feared for public safety? And furthermore, why are you standing in front of a moving vehicle? They have versions and then they revise their versions as they go along.
8: I said Guerrero had weaponized his vehicle against an officer while trying to flee, but also said he wasn't the target of an arrest warrant. Meanwhile, protests and counter-protests are taking place in Maine this week as tensions run high following the shooting. Protesters gathered today outside of the Scarborough ICE facility, with most calling for the agency to be abolished. At least one counter-protester was there and said immigration agents are just doing their jobs.
10: Millions of illegals were flooded in, the borders were opened. They have a job to do to get people out of here that need to be out of here.
8: And tensions were high, but that protest remained mostly peaceful. And now your latest forecast from AccuWeather's Andy Robb.
11: For the rest of your Tuesday, cloudy, humid, a thunderstorm, low 73, less humid with sunshine and clouds for Wednesday, breezy, a high 91, tomorrow night, low 64, clouds and sun, breezy, a thunderstorm, Thursday, high 87, Friday, mostly sunny, a high 81, and a high 76 on Saturday.
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2: I hate to cite media, but here we are. Sean James. Remember this guy, Jack Smith? The loathsome rogue prosecutor? He's a dirty prosecutor. This guy abused his office. He did things that no prosecutor would do if they were worth their salt. GOP lawmakers fume after revelation that Jack Smith covertly read texts from Trump administration and dozens of lawmakers. A blatant abuse of power. This is breaking now. Republican lawmakers skewered Jack Smith after it was revealed the former special counsel read text messages from dozens of Congress members and officials from President Donald Trump's first administration, contradicting testimony he gave last year. Well, they ought to bring him up on perjury, and they ought to charge him and throw his fat ass in prison. Senator Chuck Grassley and Senator Ron Johnson published the documents on Tuesday. After receiving them from the Justice Department, the files showed Smith read messages from 44 lawmakers, including Grassley, Tom Cotton, Senator Susan Collins on the GOP side, and a number of Trump officials between October 2020 and December 2021, the day Trump's first term ended. You want to talk about these police state tactics they dump all over Trump about retribution, retribution, retribution for what? It's retribution against what these people have done. Smith also read messages from Democratic politicians like Cory Booker and Los Angeles Mayor Karen Bass. But it was mostly Republicans, of course. Trump officials who were caught up in the message reading operation include Stephen Miller, Rudy Giuliani, Kellyanne Conway, Peter Navarro, the president's daughter, Ivanka Trump, former White House Chief of Staff, Mark Meadows, and ex-Vice President Mike Pence. The release of the files comes after Smith answered no. He said no when asked during a congressional deposition in December if he had looked at the, quote, content of text messages, unquote, during his Trump investigations. He said no. He's a liar. Senator Rand Paul accused Smith of lying in his testimony on Tuesday. Paul posted video of Smith's answer and said the files confirm he spied on lawmakers, including himself. He said this is blatant abuse of power and exactly what our founders warned about. And in this instance, Rand Paul is correct. And Grassley ripped Jack Smith for it as well. He said, Jack Smith's criminal investigation of President Trump was a runaway train that had no brakes, Grassley said in a statement. Based on the information that's been produced to me and Senator Johnson, Biden DOJ and FBI investigators apparently ignored their own routine investigative protocols to obtain and review work-related messages from me and dozens of my Republican and Democrat colleagues who were outside the scope of the government's investigation. The New York Post reported Grassley's office previously disclosed subpoenas of 430 Republican individuals and groups for various records, in addition to phone logs from more than a dozen Republicans, as part of what the Iowa Republican claimed was a fishing expedition on Smith's part. You understand? The Biden regime and the Department of Justice let loose this guy. He was getting phone records and communications. He was getting texts and emails. It's unbelievable. In the name, of course, of fighting the politicization of politics, the special counsel's office had established a so-called filter team, quote-unquote, to ensure they weren't accessing privileged documents or violating officials' constitutional rights. Yeah, right. When reviewing messages that have been sought from the National Archives and Records Administration. Senator Johnson, in his own statement, said the file showed yet another grotesque example of ex-President Joe Biden's weaponization of the Department of Justice. Now, what are they going to do about it? They're in the majority in the Senate. Now, what are they going to do about it? He added, Jack Smith's team acted with impunity as they disregarded their own protocols to obtain and access White House text messages, including messages to and from 44 members of Congress. At this point, no one should be shocked by Jack Smith's recklessness and blatant abuse of power, but they should be outraged. Okay, I'm outraged. Now, what are you going to do about it? Here's what you ought to do about it. You ought to pull together a strong letter with evidence in it, not only of what he did, but what he said under oath, what he said in depositions. Bring it to the attention of the Criminal Division, Public Integrity Section of the Department of Justice, and demand a criminal investigation. No Democrat lawmakers criticized Smith over the documents. Of course. Of course. Because they weren't actually the target, were they? You know, until people are brought before grand juries and indicted and prosecuted, this stuff's not going to stop. Now, this is the second issue we're talking about tonight. You have terrorists coming into our country who are involved in our campaigns, who are donating money to candidates, some of whom are getting elected to Congress. What the hell's going on? Then you have this going on with this guy, Jack Smith. People ought to be outraged. They ought to be outraged. What is he, a commentator? These senators need to do something about it. But alas, here we sit. Doesn't sound like they're going to do anything to me. It's just so preposterous. Just so outrageous that they can't get their act together to even defend themselves, let alone the Constitution and the Republic, by the way. They just can't seem to get it done. I don't know why. Do you? Oh, boy. A little bit of good news on the consumer and economics front. As a matter of fact, it's big good news. From our friends at Breitbart, inflation was crushed. Consumer prices fall sharply in June, much better than expected. Biggest decline in 6 years. Biggest decline since 2020, and there's crickets. Because the economy is the number one issue to people who are voting, apparently. And this is great news. And so they basically smother it with a pillow. Oh, they'll mention it, but that's about it. Consumer prices fell sharply in June, thanks to relief at the gas pump and a broad decline in inflation. Consumer price index fell 0.4% last month compared with May, the Department of Labor said today. This is the largest decline since 2020. Compared with a year ago, prices are 3.5% higher, so it's minimal. Economists had forecast a 0.1% monthly decline, while they were only off by a factor of 3. After May's sharp 0.5% increase, the inflation index was expected to climb 3.8% from a year earlier, a slowdown in annual inflation from May's 4.2%. Folks, inflation is under control right now, not due to the Fed, due to the Trump administration fiscal policy. Fiscal policy. Core prices, a measure that excludes food and energy, were flat compared with the prior month. That's the best inflation reading since January 2021. For the year, core prices are up 2.6%, de minimis. Based on the rounded monthly figures, headline consumer price index rose at roughly 2.8%, annualized rate over the past 3 months, and so forth. Energy prices fell 5.7% in June, after rising 3.9% in May, and obviously that was due to Iran. Gasoline prices fell almost 10%. Grocery prices rose 0.2%, de minimis. For the month, up 2.7% since the beginning of the year. Dining out prices also rose only 0.2%. So the economy is actually doing quite well in terms of costs, in terms of expenses. The much better than expected inflation report likely takes a rate hike off the table this summer. Markets have been pricing in a significant chance the Fed would increase interest rates. At its meeting later this month, several Fed officials indicated that a hot inflation report might be enough to justify a hike, but there is no inflation. I mean, it's so small that they would consider it a non-factor. Non-factor. The extremely low inflation in core goods suggests that President Trump's tariffs have not raised prices for consumers, upending the widespread criticism from many economists. Democrats have called tariffs a national sales tax during the 2020. Democrats are economic illiterates. They're worried about tariffs, right? Here you got this bastard in New York City who wants to redistribute wealth, who wants to destroy billionaires and millionaires. I mean, they're worried about tariffs. Look at this guy. He's a maniac. Absolute maniac.
3: But we're worried about tariffs.
2: So you should be feeling a little bit better. The fuel prices are down. Food prices are steady. Some of them declining. Now, many of you live in these dark blue states. New Jersey, Illinois, New York, California. You know where you are. Well, the prices are high. And they're always going to be high. You have high sales taxes. You have high fuel taxes, gasoline taxes. You have shortages of electricity and so forth. These are all intentional Democrat left-wing policies. So, of course, you're going to have high prices. But when it comes to economic activity, it's doing very, very well. I just love it when these Democrats, these Marxists, go on about affordability. None of their damn cities are affordable. None of their damn states are affordable. I'll be right back.
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0: called me this morning. I don't get into details, of course, but just generally about Lindsay and Iran and Israel and other things. And I really try not to bother him. If I have something really to say, I will, but rarely. I just feel like he's put upon enough people whispering in his ear, so forth and so on. But it's always a pleasure to talk to him. I'd say about 20 minutes. Just a very good-hearted man. And I think the Lindsay death has very much upset him, as it has others of us. You know, for decades, Americans have been holding physical gold in retirement accounts as a hedge against inflation, against geopolitical turmoil, against all sorts of unpredictable things that can harm you economically, and as a long-term store of value, of course. But what do you really own, and how is it positioned today? 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How much time do we have, Rich? Okay, not enough. Well, we do have the president in the Oval Office, and he's talking about a number of things, including Iraq, with the Iraqi PM today. Cut two, go.
1: Are you aware of why the FBI is looking into Senator Graham's death? Have you gotten any updates on why they were at his home?
2: Well, I don't know why, because I think, you know, he had a problem. His father had a very similar problem, as you know. It's very unique. At first I heard it was clogged arteries, because he did have clogged arteries. He had a problem with that. He was, I wish he took better care of himself, I say. You can solve that problem, but what happened is actually something that's very hard to detect. It was not related to any blockage. It was a totally different thing. And supposedly, and I've watched all the medical reports, I've had the doctors from the White House come in and explain what happened. And this is something that is very, almost undetectable. And if it happens, there's not much you can do about it. It sounds unfortunate, but there's not much you can do about it. If you look at his father died of the same thing at about the same age. So there was not much. They say it's almost undetectable. You can detect it by if you have a very bad back. That's a sign. It's a bad sign. So if anybody has a bad back, it's a pretty rough thing to think about. But the fact that's one of the primary signs, and he would tell me he had a bad back. But little did anyone realize it was for that. So, and when that bursts, which it did, it burst. There's not much, so I don't see a lot of evil there. I know there's all sorts of conspiracy theories going along, and I don't think the FBI, I think the FBI is wasting their time if they're doing that. You
0: know? I agree with them. It's pretty clear what happened. It's very, very unfortunate. And once it kicks in, that is the tearing of the main artery in the heart, there's almost nothing you can do about it. And so he was in great pain, apparently, and I'll read something to you a little bit later. And at that point, he was dying, unfortunately. And there was no way to bring him back. It's very sad. I don't know if that's something that can be avoided if you think about it earlier. The president had also mentioned, I think he did there, but maybe not, that the symptoms are very unusual, and sometimes they don't even present themselves, but they're very unusual, including back pain. So if you have an unusual amount of back pain or something of that sort, it's worth checking it out. But if you have heart disease that runs in your family, I get this lecture all the time because I have terrible heart disease. If you have heart disease, you got to stay on top of these things. And I'm told over and over and over again that I have to do more, although I'm not sure what else to do, Rich, you know? Eat better, don't drink Diet Coke, stuff like that. But all right, we'll be right back.

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5: From ABC News, I'm Dave Packer. President Trump says the blockade on Iranian ships in the Strait of Hormuz is back on. But his proposal from yesterday to toll ships there is off. ABC's Karen Travers in Washington.
6: The president announced a 20% toll on ships going through that critical waterway, saying that the U.S. would offer protection and safe passage, but then expect payment for it. 24 hours later, the president reversed that and pulled it back. Oil prices spiked since the news of the president announcing that yesterday. And he also heard from critical Gulf allies saying that they would offer significant investment into the United States if the president was going to lift that, which he said he would do.
5: A rare appearance on Capitol Hill. Two Supreme Court justices testifying before Congress requesting more money for the justices' protection. Amy Coney Barrett and Elena Kagan discussing security threats they've experienced personally, particularly related to the court's abortion decision.
7: When personal threats increased following the Dobbs leak, we expanded our residential security and threat assessment activities. Similarly, as online attacks grew in number and sophistication, we requested additional cybersecurity resources.
5: A pause in ICE traffic stops as President Trump's border czar Tom Homan today defended the training of ICE officers following the fatal shooting of a 26-year-old Colombian man as he drove to work in Maine on Monday.
8: I don't know the specifics of these agents that are involved, but it's under investigation. We'll find out how the investigation lands.
5: It was the second such shooting in a week, coming after another fatal shooting during a traffic stop in Houston. Investigators in Mississippi's Jackson County trying to build a timeline in the lead up to Nolan Wells' death on July 4th after the teen did not return from a boating trip with friends to a remote island in the Gulf. And Spain advancing to its first World Cup since winning in 2010 with a 2-0 victory over France. 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
11: 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Community members leaving flowers, notes, and signs at the Biddeford intersection where a Colombian man was fatally shot by an ICE agent on Monday. The shooting of 26-year-old Joan Sebastian Guerrero has sent shock, fear, and anger throughout the community. Mufalo Chittum with the Maine Immigrants' Rights Coalition told our news partners at CBS 13 that Guerrero was allowed to live and work here.
12: He was going to work, and he had the Social Security and was authorized to work. If that was not their target, then we just wonder why, you know, the life got lost in the process. So it's very disturbing.
11: I said Guerrero was not the intended target of an arrest warrant, but had driven his car in the direction of an officer while trying to flee. Now Maine's congressional delegation's raising concerns after learning that the ICE agent involved didn't have a body camera. Former acting ICE director John Sandweg says it's essential that the agents are equipped with the cameras.
13: The department has said they're going to roll out the body cameras. The body cameras have been rolled out in part. But look, it's hard to see any more excuses for why there's a delay. Certainly it's not money. The department, ICE, has never been better funded.
11: In a statement, ICE blamed Democrats for government shutdowns that delayed the rollout. Senator Susan Collins, who voted to fund expanded body camera use, said the lack of a body camera in this situation is extremely unfortunate. Federal investigators say a deadly gas release at a Maine paper mill could have been prevented. Two young workers at the Woodland Pulp Mill in Baileyville died in January after they were exposed to hydrogen sulfide gas. In an update today, the U.S. Chemical Safety Board said the mill lacked basic alarms, tracking systems, and ventilation to protect employees from predictable gas releases. The two people, 20-year-old Casey Malcolm and 26-year-old Alan Hornberger, also didn't have wearable monitors that would have warned them about the gas. And four Democratic candidates running for U.S. Senate will take part in a debate Thursday night. A debate hosted by News Center Maine will feature Troy Jackson, Nirav Shah, Shenna Bellows, and Jordan Wood. It marks the first debate in that race since Democratic nominee Graham Plattner withdrew last week following a rape allegation from an ex-girlfriend. Only candidates who earned at least 20% of the vote in their previous primaries were invited to the debate, leaving out several competitors, including Paige Loud, Dan Kleben, and David Costello. And now your latest forecast from AccuWeather's Andy Robb.
14: For the rest of your Tuesday, cloudy, humid, a thunderstorm, low 73, less humid with sunshine and clouds for Wednesday, breezy, a high 91, tomorrow night, low 64, clouds and sun, breezy, a thunderstorm, Thursday, high 87, Friday, mostly sunny, a high 81, and a high 76 on Saturday.
11: 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I'm Frankie Azzarotta, News Radio WGAN.
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16: 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Our number, hello, 877-381-3811, 877-381-3811. We'll be taking calls at the bottom of the last hour. If you want to call, we'll be happy to speak to you. So the president talking about inflation and prices and so forth, and I think this is very important to get the word out, because when you listen to the Marxist Islamists, the DSA, Democratic Socialists of America, you'd think the whole earth is, especially the United States, is a hellhole when you listen to these people. Here we have the greatest nation on the face of the earth. President Reagan called it the shining city on the hill. It's the most fabulous nation ever established by mankind. Widespread prosperity, and yet you were talked into being down and out, and prices are out of control, and on and on and on. Some local governments are out of control. Some state governments are out of control. Government's out of control often. But we have a good life here, don't we, America? There are challenges to every life. It doesn't matter. You overcome those challenges and you do the very best you can. And everything's not going to be handed to you. That's the nature of life. We have a pretty good lifestyle here. In fact, we have a great lifestyle here compared to any nation on the face of the earth, including any nation in Europe. Any. A fantastic country, and what's destroying the country is the left. What's destroying the country are the Islamists. What's destroying the country are the Marxists. And of course now the woke right neo-fascists. These are radicals. These are extremists. They don't embrace Americanism. They don't embrace capitalism. As I've said, capitalism is nothing more than commerce. Commerce. Nobody invented it. It's just how mankind has done business. Here's the president today talking about inflation's way down, prices down. Cut six, Mr. Producer, go.
17: Inflation slowed to 3.5%.
18: Yeah, thank you.
17: Will this trend hold now that strikes on Iran?
18: I think so. I think it's going to, inflation's down. We inherited the worst inflation in the history of our country. They say 48 years. It was the

0: worst in the history of our country from Biden, Sleepy Joe. He might have been sleepy, but boy, he could create inflation like nobody. And I inherited that, and I got blamed for it, and it's not my fault. We are putting it to sleep. And we've done a great job, Scott and Howard and Marco and even Pete, because he's watching his dollars, right? But they've done a fantastic job. We've all done a fantastic job. So we had the worst inflation in history and the history of our country. I mean, we had months where it was 9% and 10%. And now we have a report just came out. It was just released. Thank you for bringing it up. But the report was incredible. Inflation is way down. That means prices are coming way down, and we're doing a great job. Remember that for the midterms, I say to that camera. Remember that, because nobody else could do it. Prices are way down. Prices are coming way down, and we're going to bring them much lower yet.
1: Mm-hmm. He's right. It was only a matter of time because of his big, beautiful bill, the tax cuts, the economic incentives that were in this bill were just numerous. And I think they're finally starting to kick in, Iran or no Iran. Then we have Kevin Hassett. Obviously, he works for the President of the United States, National Economic Council. And here's what he had to say today on the June, really, CPI, really, really low inflation, de minimis, low price increases, de minimis. It's exactly what you want. Cut seven, go.
2: Yeah, it's absolutely the best inflation report we've seen in about 6 years. If you abstract from energy, if you look at the core, it's all the way down year over year to 2.6%, which is just about where the Fed expects it to be. And it's not just energy prices going down. Like, if you look at the micro stories, if you zoom in, then you see things like auto insurance costs are way down, in part because law enforcement has picked up, there aren't so many people having their cars stolen and so on because of bringing order to the streets. We see food prices doing a great job. Tomato prices down 10%. Across the board, drug prices, the biggest decline in drug prices ever, all the way back to World War II because of President Trump's policies to make America the most favored nation. And so, sure, energy prices have come down a lot, but everything else is going down too. And I think that's why, if you look at Bloomberg, they surveyed 67 economists, and 67 economists got it wrong, because they didn't understand that it wasn't just about energy. It's about all these other things that President Trump is doing to cut costs.
1: And he's done a ton. And unfortunately, that Supreme Court decision, regardless of what your policy preference is on tariffs, was an abomination for the reasons I've explained over and over again. And Brett Kavanaugh was right on in his analysis of it. Right on. You know, we wouldn't even have Brett Kavanaugh but for Lindsey Graham. And Brett Kavanaugh's turned out to be far better than most people thought. Whereas Amy Comey Barrett and John Roberts are far worse than most people thought. Just the truth. Very, very important what's taking place today in the economy. You know, it's all over the media. I guess I'll get it out of the way. Here's Chuck Schumer on the floor of the Senate that's been picked up by Mediaite, it's been picked up by the RNC, it's been picked up by area. It's pretty gross. Let's see if you can figure out what took place here. Cut eight, Mr. Producer, go.
3: Now on Iran and the NDAA. When all the Trump administration...
1: I know it's juvenile, I can't help it. But it's also gross. He's gross, so anything that burps out of him is gross, don't you think, Rich? Oh, my God. Been very busy in Iran today as the president's been pummeling the regime. And he's hitting many of their sites. And that was discussed, too, and he's going to hit some more. I think he's going to hit them all week. All week. Cut three, go.
4: Sir, do you want this Russia sanctions bill signed within the next week or two, and will you sign it?
0: Well, I know that Lindsey wanted it very badly, I think they may be adding Iran to it. They're going to add Iran, which is a very big thing if they did that. They may add Hezbollah, too. Just put them if you do business with Hezbollah. So we're looking at that, but they're seriously thinking, and this is in honor of Lindsay. And this was his thing. He wanted this more than any other thing. You know how he felt. And there's a good chance that it gets done, but they'd like to add Iran, and they'd like to add Hezbollah to it. That's what I'm hearing.
4: So. And if that's the secondary sanctions on China, India, Europe.
0: Well, we'll have to look. That hasn't been discussed.
1: Mm-hmm. I hope they do add Iran and Hezbollah. And as to the attacks, thank goodness on Iran. Cut four, go.
5: Given how the Iranians have been behaving, do you have any regrets about lifting the naval blockade or giving the sanctions waivers?
0: No, I gave them a chance. I wanted to give them a chance at making a deal. You know, we had a deal 2 days ago. It was done. And then all of a sudden, they couldn't do it. They didn't like something about the deal. They couldn't do it. And they shot first, and that was a big mistake that they shot first, because we have been knocking the hell out of them. They're very difficult people. 47 years we put up with it. The SS Cole, you go back all the way, thousands of people, thousands of Americans were killed, a lot of soldiers were killed. A lot of soldiers are walking around or not walking around. I mean, they've been so badly injured. The arms, the legs, the face, with the Soleimani, with the bomb. They call it the roadside bomb. Most people call it the roadside bomb. It's a disaster. And I killed him in my first administration. Had I not, it might be a different story today.
1: Mm-hmm. And then cut five, please. Go.
6: I was wondering if you could explain your changing thinking on the Strait of Hormuz applying a 20% fee. How did you get to the decision you just
0: announced? Yeah, so when I put that out yesterday, because we've been doing that for many, many years, it was never fair to me that we would be guarding the Strait when we basically don't take anything. We don't need the oil at all. And it wasn't important for us, but it was important for allies. It was important for people that we get along with very well, including the major Gulf State countries. So I put it out yesterday. I thought it was good. I was called by different people, different countries, kings and emirs and all of the people that we all know and we all love. And they've been very strong partners. And they said, we'd love to do it a different way. We'd love to invest in the United States with billions and billions of dollars and continue our record setting, because there's never been a time like this with the United States, with the factories, with the plants, with everything else. And we would like to invest tremendously in the United States as opposed to charging a fee. And I like that, actually, because I don't think anybody should be able to charge a fee for the Strait or for any other Strait relationship in terms of other sections of the world. I don't think anybody should be really in that position. But we were doing it as a reimbursement. The Gulf states are going to invest a tremendous amount of money into the United States, and that was very satisfactory to me. I think it's actually much better.
1: Mm-hmm. We'll be right back.
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0: Sadly, a week will go by and people may not forget a Lindsey Graham, but they'll not think about it as much, of course. Life goes on, I get it. But it'll always be there. We have loved ones we always remember. But now's as good a time as any to play for you what I said on Hannity last night, which spurred the president to call me this morning, actually. And so, those of you who didn't see it last night, I will play it for you and cut one, go.
1: I do believe there is a group that Steve Witkoff and Jared and others are talking to. The problem is you got the hardliners and the former loyalists to the old regime. I think it might be time for them to say goodbye. Now, I know we're not allowed to do that, but you know what? Other countries are. And I think that it might be time for that. But I'd love your thoughts, Mark.
0: My thoughts haven't changed for months. Pound the hell out of them till you pound them into submission. No more negotiations. It's our way or the highway. That's the way it works. Use all available options, including arming the Iranian people. That's my view. And as for Lindsey Graham was a remarkable statesman, a remarkable leader. He had 100 senators. He was a standout among 100. And why was he a standout? He was funny. He had a great personality, and all that is true. He was a character.

0: not everything, but almost everything. And he would always say to me, and we became very, very close friends over the last 3 or 4 years, even though he was in the Senate a long time, I didn't know him and I didn't really support him all the time, but I supported him now and I endorsed his election. As a matter of fact, I said to him, now, Senator, I'm going to endorse you. He said, really? That'll be great. I said, is that going to hurt you or help you? He said, in South Carolina, that's going to help me. And so I endorsed him because a lot of other people wouldn't. He was not a warmonger. He was a humanitarian. And he believed that the United States should use its strength, its superpower position, to help people who needed help. He didn't believe in helping all people. He wasn't a fool. He understood. But he also understood evil. And he looked at Israel and he said, they share our values. We share the Holy Land. They are surrounded. 9 million people, 7 million Jews, by 250 million people, many of whom want to destroy them. And so he defended them. He looks at Taiwan. He sees a tiny island of people, a democracy, of people who want to be free, and he wants to defend them. He sees Ukraine was attacked viciously by Putin, who is an assassin. He's a Stalin wannabe, and he comes to their defense. And same with the Persian people, where he's known as Uncle Lindsay, because Uncle Lindsay came to their defense and wanted to help them too. This man was a humanitarian. He saw things going on in the world. He wanted to confront them. He wanted to address them. And of course, the isolationists and the Marxists with the warmonger BS and all the rest of it. I got to know him. He was ubiquitous. He would text. He would phone call. He would post things. He would say to me, hey, Mark. I said, yes, sir. You don't realize how big your voice is. Keep it up. Keep it up. I said, well, Senator, you're not the first one to tell me that. The president has told me that. Well, he's right. He's right. Keep it up. Keep it up. He tried to organize people around these things. He was very effective in what he did. You can see what he was trying to do with Russia and Putin and so forth and so on. And I will say this, and other people have said it too. He really loved President Trump. He adored President Trump. Absolutely enjoyed being on the golf course with him, whether it was Mar-a-Lago or New Jersey or what have you. He loved being around Donald Trump. He admired Donald Trump. He used to say to me, you were Reagan for 8 years, and he was great, but Donald Trump is Reagan plus. I said, you know Trump doesn't like to be called Reagan plus. He's Donald Trump. He's his own man. Well, you know what I mean. He would do anything. He'd walk on broken glass for this president, and he's going to be so sadly missed, so sadly missed. The voice of principle, a voice of the underdog, a voice of people who want to be liberated. He had guts. He was just a wonderful friend, a wonderful human being. That's all I've got to say, Sean.
1: You know, America, I'm trying to convey in that five-minute period that if you knew him, really everything aside, if you knew him, you would have really, really liked this man. You really would have. And everything everybody says about him being fun and all the rest of it is certainly true. But he wasn't just fun. He wasn't just sharp. Very sarcastic from time to time. He was very substantive. He knew his subjects inside and out. And that guy worked like a dog. And he really did work like a dog. And he paid for it with his life. He enjoyed it. Enjoy it. 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
4: The blockade on Iranian ships in the Strait of Hormuz. President Trump says it's back on, but his proposal from yesterday to toll ships there is off. ABC's Karen Travers in Washington.
5: The president announced a 20% toll on ships going through that critical waterway, saying that the U.S. would offer protection and safe passage, but then expect payment for it. 24 hours later, the president reversed that and pulled it back.
4: A pause in ICE traffic stops after the fatal shooting of a 26-year-old Colombian man as he drove to work in Maine Monday. It was the second such shooting in a week, coming after another fatal shooting during a traffic stop in Houston. Investigators in Mississippi's Jackson County trying to build a timeline in the lead up to Nolan Wells' death on July 4th after the teen did not return from a boating trip with friends to a remote island in the Gulf. And Spain advancing to its first World Cup final since winning in 2010 with a 2-0 victory over France. This is ABC News.
6: Now the latest from the 98.5 FM and AM 560 WGAN News Center. ICE will temporarily stop conducting most vehicle stops after the fatal shooting of a Colombian national in Biddeford by immigration agents. Senator Angus King said today the practice puts people in danger.
7: I just learned 5 minutes ago that ICE has suspended vehicle stops, which to me is an admission that this activity is dangerous.
6: I said the man who was killed, 26-year-old Joan Sebastian Guerrero, was not the target of an arrest warrant, but drove in the direction of an officer while trying to flee. That is, Colombia's president said today that the shooting was murder. In a social media post today, President Gustavo Petro said that Guerrero was killed by authorities because they believe he was an inferior being without rights. He said he expects action to be taken so that, quote, the murderers pay for their homicide, end quote. And federal investigators say a deadly gas release at a Maine paper mill could have been prevented. Two young workers at the Woodland Pulp Mill in Baileyville died in January after they were exposed to hydrogen sulfide gas. In an update today, the U.S. Chemical Safety Board said the mill lacked basic alarms, tracking systems, and ventilation to protect employees from predictable gas releases. The two employees, 20-year-old Casey Malcolm and 26-year-old Alan Hornberger, did not have wearable monitors, which would have warned them about the gas. And now your latest forecast from AccuWeather's Andy Robb.
8: For the rest of your Tuesday, cloudy, humid, a thunderstorm, low 73, less humid with sunshine and clouds for Wednesday, breezy, a high 91, tomorrow night, low 64, clouds and sun, breezy, a thunderstorm, Thursday, high 87, Friday, mostly sunny, a high 81, and a high 76 on Saturday.
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1: 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Based here right in America. Again, dial #250, say Mark Levin, start saving. Folks, you're going to love, love, love Pure Talk like so many of our other fellow patriots out there. And many of you have been waiting, and I'm trying to discourage you from waiting any longer. And I'm trying to beseech you to jump in with the rest of us. And it's a company you can be proud of, you know? It's also one of the great things about Pure Talk. It's a company you can be proud of because they do great things for veterans, for first responders, and so forth. That's who they are. That's what they do. All right, let's see here. You know, it's interesting. During the course of the show, I have my emails lined up, right, Mr. Producer, so I can get to articles easily and audio. But people keep emailing me all during the show, so it goes down and down and down further. If you know what I mean. Ladies and gentlemen, do you think it's important to have a robust defense bill? Do you think it's important to have a robust military? Given what communist China is doing, what Russia is doing, what North Korea is doing, Iran and so forth, don't you? Well, the Democrats don't. They give aid and comfort to the enemy. The Democrats really will do anything for power, and they want us to fail. They want us to fail in Iran. They want us to fail militarily. It's a very sick group of people. Marxists, Islamists, giving aid and comfort to the enemy. Politico, of all places, Senate Democrats block defense bill in protest of Iran war. Protest of Iran war? You block our defense bill? A $1.15 trillion Pentagon policy bill was handily rejected, a blow to Republicans who had sought to deliver on President Trump's record-shattering defense budget ambitions. Writes the radical left-wing Politico, Connor O'Brien. Senate Democrats blocked it on Tuesday as the sprawling legislation, see how it works, see the language they use? Sprawling legislation became a casualty in the months-long fight to rein in President Trump on Iran. How about we rein in the enemy? The National Defense Authorization Act fell well short of the 60 votes needed to advance to the Senate floor. The 50-46 procedural vote saw every single Democrat present oppose the bill. I'm assuming Fetterman wasn't present. The move is a blow to Republicans who had sought to deliver on Trump's records. See, everything's about politics. It's a blow to Trump, you see. It's a setback to Trump. No, it's a setback for America. You know what, folks? We have men and women in harm's way all over the world. Right now, focused especially on Iran, and they try to cut the legs right out from under them. so unpatriotic, so un-American, so disgusting. And they, the enemy sees this and the enemy laughs. They chortle over this. It's a blow to Republicans. It's a blow to Trump. No, it's a blow to America. But Democrats are long signal. They won't support the Pentagon legislation without guardrails on Trump, most notably on the Iran war. They want surrender. They want surrender. It's unclear how Senate leaders in both parties might attempt to unjam the bill, but they're not alone. GOP hardliners in the House tanked a competing version of the defense bill 2 weeks ago, though Republican leaders may have clinched a deal to soon resurrect their measure in the lower chamber. Hardliners, they're not hardliners. They're isolationists. They're pacifists. They're appeasers who pretend to be hardliners. Disgusting. Still others have argued the bill doesn't do enough to rein in Trump on Iran. Rein a man on Iran. Rein in what? The NDAA cannot become a permission slip for that recklessness that we see occurring in Iran, said Schumer, as he was on the floor burping out of his butt. Donald Trump does not get to drag the America deeper into a war. He cannot explain and does not know how to end and then demand Congress look the other way. Look at how they talk. We know exactly why he did what he did. We know exactly what he's doing, what he's doing. We literally have the Democrat Party cheering for the enemy. Cheering for the enemy. And their media, too. And their media and Politico, too. Cheering for the enemy. Now, the vote may also be a preview, they write, of further dysfunction on federal funding as Washington approaches an October shutdown deadline. So the Democrats want to shut down, quote-unquote, the government to the extent it's shut down. They want to create a controversy. Then they want to blame Trump, and it's all about the November election. All of it. All of it. Schumer and other top Democrats have argued that the trillion-plus dollar defense bill is a sign of misplaced priorities, that overinvestment in military, and while not doing enough for domestic priority, yeah, we don't spend enough on illegal aliens. We don't spend enough on welfare for migrants. We just don't, you know? Massive redistribution of wealth, massive spending on domestic spending. The defense budget as a percentage of the gross domestic product has shrunk horribly. But it's never enough for the Marxist Islamists, is it? Never. Again, we're in the middle of a war, and they're trying to, and they want to nationalize Medicare, which would, of course, destroy Medicare. All you people have paid into Medicare. Why should people walk in and get it for free? Does that ever occur to those of you who argue for this? Aside from Trump's massive $1.5 trillion defense bill, do they ever talk about domestic spending as massive? And yet it's the most massive part of our budget. Most massive part of our budget. Only four of the 13 Democrats on the Senate Armed Services Committee supported the bill during the panel's closed-door markup last month, an initial sign of trouble. Four of the 13 Democrats. On the floor Tuesday, all four of those senators, including the ranking chairman Jack Reed, flipped their votes. So in committee, they voted for the bill, and then when it came to vote on the floor, they opposed it because they are whores. May I say that? I think I just did. John Thune switched his yes vote to no in order to make a motion to reconsider. You had to be among those. Four senators did not vote were Jim Justice, Mitch McConnell, Alex Padilla, and John Fetterman. Republicans argue that a Democratic blockade of the bill would amount to playing politics with our national security. Oh, no, no, no. We just want to pull in Trump. He's out of control, you know, fighting the Iranian regime. We know it's a good regime. We just need to negotiate with it. Here we have Biden that gave him $150 billion directly and indirectly. Obama basically gave him a nuclear weapon. And they're attacking Trump. The Democrat Party is sick. Republicans appeared pessimistic they would muster the votes needed to advance the bill. Mike Rounds, Republican South Dakota, member of the Armed Services Committee, argued it would now be incumbent on Democrats to make an offer to break the logjam. Oh, yes, surrender. They'll have the white flag already. Already. I've grown to despise the Democrat Party more than ever. More than ever. And I am really quite frustrated with the Republican Party, whether it's the Marxists, Islamists pouring into this country, and their unwillingness or inability to remove them from this country, at least pass laws that make it easier. It's really horrendous. You know, it's no secret that in summertime, expenses feel much higher because they are. Maybe you have an HVAC problem. Maybe you're spending a lot because it's hot out, even though energy prices are down. And maybe you want to take a trip, and that costs money. 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

0: people of Britain, you've gone from Starmer to Burnham. Incoming Prime Minister Andy Burnham, who's actually more left-wing than Starmer, believe it or not, set that as much as £38 billion to Britain's already historically high tax bill to fund a progressive handout agenda. Analysis from Nigel Farage's Reform UK party has warned they can't stop these people. They just can't stop. Former Manchester Mayor Andy Burnham, who is all but certain to be installed later this week as the leader of the Labour Party after the downfall of Prime Minister Sir Keir Starmer, appears to set to double down on the high taxes and spending ethos that failed to turn around the Britain economy. God, can they use Thatcher now? Starmer's government collapsed, at least in part due to its failure to deliver economic growth, a key pledge made to the public during the 2024 general election, abandoning pro-business rhetoric upon coming to power in favor of record-setting taxes. Well, he's not going to be outdone by Burnham, who's going to deliver even bigger taxes. He believes that diverting more private capital into the government's coffers will somehow produce this so far elusive economic growth. I've got to get to billionaires, you know. According to an analyst of the various pledges made by Burnham, Reform UK has estimated that his Labour government would add a number $51 billion in tax hikes on top of the $88 billion already imposed by the Starmer administration. Not that many people in Britain, believe it or not. Taking the total Labour tax rate to around $139 billion in added taxes in just a couple of years. Shadow Chancellor of the Exchequer for Reform, Robert Jenrick, told The Telegraph, Andy Burnham has spent 20 years reaching for other people's money. A debt tax on family homes, a graduate tax on young people getting their first paycheck, a £14 billion raid on savings and investment, new levies on everything from your parking space at work to your weekend away. You know, this is what I mean, taxing billionaires. So we were driving into New York City from New Jersey for the engagement party for my stepson and his fiance. It was $25, Mr. Producer, just to drive over the bridge into Brooklyn, the Brooklyn Bridge. I said, if you're on minimum wage, how do you afford this $25? And that's just the beginning. And then there's the parking, and it's all government. Affordability? What affordability? The government taxes, income taxes, sales taxes, these nuisance taxes for the right to come and go. It's crazy. Taken together with Rachel Reeves' record, Labour would well raise more than £100 billion a year. A year. It's got 10 new taxes. Now, by the way, in this Commonwealth of Virginia, they got new taxes on everything, too. Everything you can think of. But the billionaires and the millionaires need to pay their fair share. I said everything you can think of. The middle class always gets it in the neck, don't you see? They have to control the middle class. They have to control the middle class. That is how you control a country. So they talk about class warfare. They talk about the billionaires. But it's the middle class they're really gunning for. And God forbid if you're successful and you're upper middle class, or you're married and say your spouse is a firefighter and maybe you're a teacher and together maybe you're earning $250,000 a year and you work hard, you're considered rich. You're rich. Yeah. And so you need to be taxed too, and your property needs to be taxed. And let's say you rent out your basement apartment. Oh, we got to freeze that, man. There's no relief. That's why people say they pick up and leave even though they don't want to. They pick up and they just get out. They can't take it anymore. The Power Hour's next, Hour 3. I'll be right back.
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6: 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I went to a seminar, and I have not smoked a cigarette since I left. My best friend came with me, and neither one of us smoked. 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
9: From ABC News, I'm Dave Packer. The Department of Homeland Security's new order to ICE after agents shot and killed a man in Biddeford, Maine Monday morning. ABC's Victor Okendo is there.
10: It was the second time in a week that ICE killed a person who was not the target they were pursuing. And now DHS is ordering a pause for most vehicle stops. Sources tell ABC News ICE officers will get new training. Orders are, Tom Homan says the pause will be short. But it comes as hundreds in Maine protested the killing of 26-year-old Johann Sebastian Guerrero from Colombia.
9: President Trump backed off his one-day-old threat to impose a 20% tax on cargo transiting the Strait of Hormuz. He says that money will be replaced by future trade and investment deals with Gulf allies.
11: And we would like to invest tremendously in the United States as opposed to charging a fee. And I like that, actually, because I don't think anybody should be able to charge a fee for the strait or for any other strait relationship.
9: Meanwhile, a U.S. blockade on Iranian ships and ports has been reimposed. Taco Bell says it's voluntarily and temporarily removing some ingredients at select restaurants amid the parasitic outbreak impacting multiple states.
12: The company is noting that public health officials have not confirmed a link between cyclosporiasis and any specific supplier or restaurant. In Michigan alone, 600 more cases have been reported since Monday. Preliminary findings in Michigan suggest lettuce or salad greens could be the source of the illness. Alex Stone, ABC News.
9: Investigators in Jackson County, Mississippi are asking for the public's help as they try to build a timeline in the lead up to Nolan Wells' death after the teen failed to return from a July 4th boating trip with friends. In the San Francisco Bay, search and rescue near Alcatraz Island, where a pleasure boat sank today after a reported vessel fire. 19 people were reported on board that vessel. You're listening to ABC News.
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9: France celebrated Bastille Day. Paris hosted a first-of-its-kind parade. About 500 soldiers from something called the Coalition of the Willing, which backs Ukraine, marched down the Champs-Élysées. France called it a symbol of Europe's strategic awakening. The Ukrainian president, British prime minister, and German chancellor were among the about 30 leaders invited by Emmanuel Macron to watch. An Idaho woman survived a near-death experience with the help of a local firefighter.
14: My first thought when I first flipped is you're going to die.
15: Ashlyn Monroe says she was trapped underwater for about 40 seconds before grabbing a branch and pulling herself up, the current pinning her against the trees.
14: It was scary. It was the scariest thing I've ever experienced.
15: A neighbor called 911, and firefighter Trenton Hogan swam across the rapids to reach her.
16: I introduced myself, actually, just like how you would a normal person at the grocery store, right? Hi, my name's Trenton. What's yours?
15: Hogan got her into a life jacket, and his team was able to safely get her to dry land.
9: ABC's Sophie Flay. Subaru is recalling more than 500